0: The use of DHS's updated system, citing voter privacy and the fact it can result in the wrongful purging of eligible voters. President Trump is trying to use his 2020 loss to Joe Biden to justify his push to pass a strict voter ID bill. Ed Donahue, Washington.
1: The flooding devastation continues in Texas.
2: Downpours dumped more than 2 feet of rain across parts of South and Central Texas over the past week, swelling rivers, cutting off communities, and washing out roads. In Uvalde, Texas, where a section of bridge collapsed due to flooding on the Nueces River, Governor Greg Abbott thanked responders who rushed to rescue hundreds of people trapped by high waters.
3: The state is going to work with local officials to expedite things like debris removal and to accelerate the rebuilding process.
2: As the water recedes, residents like Sandra Gomez are returning to a messy cleanup.
4: Mud is all throughout the house.
2: I'm Jennifer King.
1: Federal health officials have identified lettuce from Mexico served by Taco Bell locations across five U.S. states as a source of the widespread outbreak of diarrhea causing parasite cyclospora. The Centers for Disease Control and Prevention warned consumers not to eat shredded iceberg lettuce from Taco Bell restaurants in Indiana, Kentucky, Michigan, Ohio, and West Virginia. On Wall Street, the Dow down by 406 points, the S&P lower by 76. 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
1: 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We hear more about today's activities on Wall Street from stocks reporter Seth Soutel reporting from New York City.
6: A sell-off for AI winners got worse and pulled stock markets lower worldwide. The S&P 500 fell 1% Friday. The index closed out its first losing week in the last three and only its third since March. The Dow lost 406 points. That's about 0.8%. The NASDAQ composite sank 1.4%. NVIDIA was the heaviest weight on the market and fell 2.2%. The worries about whether AI stocks have shot too high dragged down Asian markets even more sharply. Oil prices jumped again on worries about the war with Iran. The yield on the 10-year treasury eased to 4.55%. Seth Soutel, New York.
1: 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From Washington, I'm Keith Peters reporting. A Danish police officer and two others have been shot, including the suspected perpetrator. Correspondent Charles de Ledesma reports.
7: The shooting occurred in Nørresundby in the North Jutland region in northern Denmark. The injuries were serious, a spokesperson for the regional police said in a statement posted on Facebook. Police received a report of a fire in an industrial area of the city and rushed to the scene, Danish broadcaster R reports. The officers were met with gunshots and they returned fire. It wasn't immediately clear whether the police officer was shot by the suspect or injured in friendly fire. Police add that the shooting was over by 3 p.m. local time, but the investigation would continue. I'm Charles de Ledesma.
1: Andy Burnham has been officially declared the leader of Britain's governing Labour Party, clearing his final hurdle to taking office as Prime Minister next week. More on these stories at townhall.com.
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9: Tonight you'll see some increase in cloud coverage with a low around 71, as well as that smoke that's going to remain for a little bit longer before it dissipates. You can also expect a chance of showers and thunderstorms late tonight into early tomorrow morning, which will likely carry on throughout the day. You'll see a high near 86 tomorrow, which will likely lead to a humid morning and afternoon. And on Sunday it's going to be mostly sunny with a high near 83 degrees.
8: A lot of towns have a river. Some have two, but nobody has three. Nobody but us. We're Pittsburgh.
10: The city of bridges, 466 bridges, the most in the world. 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
13: 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Welcome to the program. 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
18: 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I am Larry Elder. 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State Department convened an international hearing on Homeland Security and on threats coming from the left. But Larry, aren't the threats coming from the right? Didn't Joe Biden say the number one threat to the homeland was white supremacy? This is Secretary of State Marco Rubio, 46.
19: So let me start by saying that the most essential duty of the state, the first responsibility, frankly, of any government of any kind, is the protection of its people. It's the protection of its country. This is a sacred obligation that should transcend all political and all ideological divisions. It is why, for example, we have militaries. It's why we have intelligence agencies. It's why counterterrorism bureaus exist, why police forces exist. Keeping our people safe is the reason why every country represented here has all of these things. We are all very well acquainted, as of now, of course, by now, with what has been described as traditional terrorist threats. For 25 years, the term counterterrorism, at least in the West, has meant first and foremost the fight against radical Islamist extremism. And there's a very poignant reason for that. On the 11th of September, in the year of 2001, 19 men murdered 3,000 people here in my country. Then that same enemy struck Europe, murdering nearly 200 commuters aboard trains in Madrid in 2004, and 52 more aboard London buses and the underground in the following year. The entire architecture of Western counterterrorism was rebuilt from the studs around the singular traumatic event. That made sense at the time. Our job was to keep our people safe, and the realm of terrorism, the specter of global jihad, was the premier threat to their safety. And so we went to work. And we assembled a global coalition, working with many of the friends that are represented here in this room today. We destroyed the ISIS caliphate. We killed al-Baghdadi and al-Zahari and bin Laden. And we built intelligence and law enforcement systems capable of anticipating and stopping attacks before the public even hears about them. Every country represented here today has disrupted a terrorist threat at some point emanating from this source. Jihadist attacks and plots in the United States are down by two-thirds since ISIS's peak. The number of people killed by jihadist terrorism in Europe dropped by roughly 97% from the year 2015 to the year 2024. In other words, to a very great extent, our counterterrorism strategy has worked. The threat has not disappeared, of course. It will continue to exist, particularly so long as we tolerate immigration systems that imports these threats directly into our respective homelands. But this threat has been severely diminished. The world looks very different today because of it. For far too long, however, our counterterrorism doctrine has had a blind spot. A blind spot when it comes to extremist violence from the political left. Even today, the very idea that far-left terrorism could be a serious threat is treated as a right-wing fever dream, or worse, as a dangerous fascist conspiracy. It's treated this way by many in the press, by many in academia and our universities, and by many of our legacy institutions. You will no doubt see the dogma rear its head in the coverage of this very conference. In spite of the clear and the undeniable reality, in spite of the objective numbers and statistics, in spite of the fact that in this room today there are representatives from across the political spectrum, we will hear this organized, that this kind of organized violence and terror will be dismissed. It will be dismissed as a partisan fiction. A whole industry grew up in our countries around the study of extremism. We have think tanks and fellowships and journals and consultancies with the unspoken understanding among them that the only kind of political violence that was a true threat to our system, that only one kind of political violence was a true threat to the system. A bomb planted by a neo-Nazi group was a nefarious and murderous act of evil. It is. But a bomb planted by a Marxist revolutionary, well, that's just merely a tragic excess of idealism. Perhaps its means were misplaced or overzealous, but its ends were virtuous and just. That's the implication of how they treat it. For years, this extraordinary ideological prejudice was embedded in the way we talked about political violence and extremism. It was repeated again and again until it was accepted as the neutral and objective baseline, so entrenched in the mainstream conventional wisdom that it came to be regarded as an apolitical fact. It is the reason why, here in my country, so many people in positions of power have repeatedly dismissed acts of violence and even terrorism as legitimate forms of political expression so long as they served a left-wing cause. It is why during those so-called George Floyd riots in the summer of 2020, as criminals and extremists burned and looted their way through America's great cities and nearly brought the country to its knees, city governments all across the country simply refused to prosecute the people conducting these acts of violence and terror. It is the reason for the now infamous image, maybe you all recall this, of a news anchor from a very prominent agency, a news anchor, standing in the neighborhood, consumed in flames. Meanwhile, the cry on the bottom read that the protests were mostly peaceful. This was something worse than a double standard. Left-wing violence was not just excused, it was treated as sacrosanct, a protected class unto itself. That era has to end. The coalition in this room today includes political leaders and experts and law enforcement officials from more than 60 countries across the world. You have come here from a wide range of governments, parties, and political persuasions. Some of your governments and ours disagree publicly. Sometimes we disagree sharply about trade, about energy, about immigration. You did not come here today because we have been persuaded on every single aspect of the American view of the world. You came here. You are here because 2 weeks ago, a 72-year-old woman was burned on over 80% of her body in her own home in Greece. And she died, executed by a firebomb because her daughter dared to stand for office. You are here today because for 5 days this winter, the lights went out in Berlin, the longest blackout in the city since the Second World War, sparked by an attack that left tens of thousands of households without power in the freezing cold and left an 83-year-old woman dead. You are here and you came because a month after that Berlin blackout, a French 23-year-old succumbed to traumatic brain injuries, beaten to death on the streets of Lyon by a group of far-left militant thugs. You are here because your political leaders are being attacked and stabbed and shot in your streets, because your businesses have been bombed, because your railways have been sabotaged, because your police officers have been beaten and burned. You are here because this is real, and it is getting worse. And it can no longer be denied, and it can no longer be ignored, because it is time to crush this evil forever. The simple fact is, none of this that I've just described is new. Far-left political terrorism is not a recent-day modern novelty. It is not a fiction manufactured by conservative politicians. For most of the modern era, it was, in fact, the dominant form of political violence. Every one of our friends here from the nations of the Western Hemisphere, remember? Remember the decades of kidnappings and bombings and assassinations and executions, the violent terror of the Tupamaros, of the Montaseros, of the FARC, of the ELN. You remember the inhuman savagery of Peru's Shining Path, the Maoist fanatics who massacred the peasant villages of Peru, hacking pregnant women and newborn infants to death with axes and machetes. You remember the tens of thousands of Marxist guerrillas trained to kill in Castro's terrorist camps. All of you here from Europe remember. You remember the machine gun massacres of Italy's Red Brigades, which held the five-time prime minister captive for 55 days before subjecting him to a revolutionary so-called people's trial and executing him in 1978. You remember the Red Army faction's nearly three-decade campaign of bombings, kidnappings, and assassinations in Germany, murdering dozens and injuring hundreds more. You remember the 17 November organization in Greece, the Marxist extremists that terrorized Athens for more than a quarter century.
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26: 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I am Larry Elder, Salem News Channel. So many of you have stepped up and gone to LarryElder.com and clicked on the Help Venezuela banner at the very top to help victims from the powerful twin earthquakes that took place in Venezuela. Some of you have called our toll-free line, 855-918-4673, 855-918-4673. And some of you have done it through text by texting Elder to 51555. That's Elder to 51555, where we send you a link. As soon as these quakes took place, food for the poor hit the ground running. Number 63.
27: This is a natural disaster of incredible proportions that is striking a country that was already struggling.
28: 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There's many people that are still under the rubble.
27: Now this is 6-7 million people right. 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
28: Yes. 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
30: 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There's tens of thousands of people that are not accounted for. So the misery in the country is going to be huge. I think what is a little different here is that we are going through, you know, with the State Department. And, you know, you could put the politics aside because this is about aid that's going to get through to trusted partners and help those that truly cannot help themselves right now.
26: Now remember, Food for the Poor does not take 1 cent from government. It's all up to us. So as we're heading into the weekend, please join us. 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That's Elder to 51555. We will send you a link. 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Back to the speech given by the Secretary of State, Marco Rubio, at a convening of over 60 countries about homegrown terrorism, far-left terrorism.
19: You remember the 17 November organization in Greece, the Marxist extremists that terrorized Athens for more than a quarter century, including, by the way, shooting my country's CIA station chief dead outside of his home, in front of his wife, as they were returning home from a Christmas party. And here in America, we remember. We remember the same reign of deadly terror, justified by the same slogans, motivated by the same wicked ideas. We remember the Weather Underground, which bombed the Pentagon, which bombed the State Department, and bombed the Capitol. We remember the Black Liberation Army, which staged armed robberies and executed police officers at point-blank range. We remember the Symbionese Liberation Army, which shot a public school superintendent to death with cyanide-packed hollow point bullets. In one 18-month period between 1971 and 1972, the FBI counted some 2,500 bombings on American soil, a rate of nearly 5 a day. The overwhelming share of that violence came from left-wing extremists. Between 1970 and 1980, 93% of terrorist attacks in the West came from the far extremist left. These are numbers that would shock most Americans today, because we've been taught to believe that this kind of political violence, it simply doesn't exist, or it's being exaggerated. But it does exist, and we're actually underestimating it. And our nations bear the scars to prove it. And today we face a new wave of this old evil. Here in the United States, the share of left-wing terrorist attacks and plots has risen to levels not seen in decades. In Germany, far-left violence has jumped by more than 40% in just the last year alone. In Greece, more than 80% of radical violence is now driven by far-left and anarchist actors. These are not abstract statistics. Americans have seen what those numbers mean. An all-out assault on our immigration officers, sniper attacks, explosives, armed ambushes, a transgender shooter opening fire on Catholic elementary school students as they pray, his gun marked with slogans like, "Where is your God now?" A healthcare executive executed in cold blood in the streets, multiple assassination attempts on a sitting president, and the murder of the greatest conservative activist of a generation, a man who happened to also be a husband and the father of two young children, shot and killed while speaking to a crowd of students. This is a distinctive and unique evil. It has always been driven by a hatred, above all else, a hatred for civilization itself. It is a revolt of the worst against the best, a revolt of the weak and the cowardly against the strong and the good. It is perpetrated by those who cannot build, who cannot create, who cannot achieve great things, and take their revenge upon the world for their own inadequacy by seeking to destroy those who can. This is what radical leftism is. It may wear various different slogans and ideologies across place and time. They can call themselves anti-capitalist, or anti-imperialist, or communist, or anarchist, or Marxist, but the fundamental character is always the same. It's always the same. It is a poisonous resentment cloaked in the language of equality and justice, and liberation, an overwhelming need to tear down what greater men have built, to wreck what is beautiful and what is right on behalf of people who are only filled with ugliness and have nothing else to offer the world. Through violence and through terror, they once again seek to impose their ugliness on all of us. The old dogma was wrong. The old dogma was wrong. None of this is driven by idealism. It is not utopian. In fact, it is the opposite. One of the criticisms you sometimes hear of communism, for example, is that it sounds good in theory, but it never works in practice. That's actually not true. Communism does not sound good in theory. The world it envisions for all of us is small, flat, gray, leveled of all exception, drained of all that is good and noble in the human soul. The world it envisions is a world without courage, a world without creativity or ambition, a world without heroes or glory or great causes to strive towards, without a world without miracles, without myths, without men who rise above the rest to do incredible and extraordinary things. And the world communism envisions is a world without God.
18: 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How many billionaires contributed to his campaign?
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2: Prevention warned consumers not to eat shredded iceberg lettuce from Taco Bell restaurants in Indiana, Kentucky, Michigan, Ohio, and West Virginia. On Wall Street, the Dow down by 406 points, the S&P lower by 76. 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
4: Tonight you'll see some increase in cloud coverage with a low around 71, as well as that smoke that's going to remain for a little bit longer before it dissipates. You can also expect a chance of showers and thunderstorms late tonight into early tomorrow morning, which will likely carry on throughout the day. You'll see a high near 86 tomorrow, which will likely lead to a humid morning and afternoon. And on Sunday it's going to be mostly sunny with a high near 83 degrees.
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1: 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Last remaining minutes in Secretary of State Marco Rubio's speech.
2: For these architects of revolutionary violence, the towering achievement of our civilization, for them, it's an unbearable humiliation, a reminder of what they cannot do, and a reminder of what they cannot be. So they choose instead to destroy. They attack pipelines. They attack railroads. They attack power grids and laboratories, the physical embodied symbols of power and invention and achievement. This is the nature of the terrorism we face today. They despise the West because the West is great. This is an international conference because we are facing an international, we are facing a transnational threat. These are not distinct and isolated cells. They are interconnected networks. They do not recognize

0: recognize our borders. They do not believe, in fact, in the nation state itself. They coordinate, they communicate, they travel, they train, and they act together, sharing the same infrastructure, sharing the same enemies, sharing the same mission. Antifa militants and their comrades travel from across Europe and to the Americas to participate in each other's attacks, to funnel propaganda and training materials and target information through shared encrypted channels, moving through underground networks of safe houses and finance, and sustain their operations through transnational funds. And they work alongside hostile foreign states that share their mission, like Iranian proxy networks, who are increasingly intimately tied to leftist militant groups around the world. The Cuban regime's sprawling intelligence and ideological network helped to build the far left in our country and in our hemisphere, and it remains inextricably linked to the far left groups and movements across and beyond the West. Today's far left terrorists can raise money in one country. They can host their communications in a second country. They can receive training in a third country. They can recruit militants in a fourth country, and then together strike a target in a fifth country. And so we have no choice but to confront this menace together. We will either cooperate across our borders, or the terrorists will continue to exploit the gaps between them. Under President Trump, for the first time, the United States is building the infrastructure, the partnership, and the strategy to defeat the scourge of far-left terror. The President signed National Security Presidential Memorandum No. 7, outlining a comprehensive strategy to investigate and disrupt Antifa terror networks and their allies. Last November, the State Department designated four violent far-left extremist groups as foreign terrorist organizations, and there will be more designations soon. In December, we announced rewards for justice offering up to $10 million for information disrupting the financing behind these groups. In May, we convened the first counterterrorism law enforcement workshop, joining American law enforcement officials and their counterparts in our partner country nations together to map and develop strategies for dismantling these networks. The next workshop will be co-hosted with our partners in Germany. The coalition we're building together is already bearing fruit, and we are here today to build on that work. We can and we must identify and map this threat and rebuild our counterterrorism architecture to defeat it, just as we have done together before. Now we must do it together again. Through intelligence and information sharing, through coordinated law enforcement strategy, through financial targeting and disruption, we will dismantle these networks brick by brick. It is time for the people of the civilized world to defend ourselves, to stand united against this encroaching darkness and fight for what is ours. It is easy to destroy great things. It is far more difficult to make them. The enemies of civilization are only capable of the former. They are only capable of destroying great things. All they know is destruction. But we have built great things together. We have done it time and again. We know what we must do, and now we must do it. Thank you for coming today.
1: That was an extraordinary speech. And I'm telling you, people are saying that the likely Republican candidate in 2028 is J.D. 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
1: 888-971-SAGE, 888-971-7243. I am Larry Elder. We are Salem News Channel. How many of our NATO allies have birthright citizenship? Georgia Senator John Ossoff, who's in a race for re-election, complains about the corrupting influence of big money in politics. Count the number of billionaires who contributed to his campaign. What did Bill Clinton say about socialism? All of this and more. 888-971-SAGE. 888-971-7243. Paul is in Winter Garden, Florida. Paul, you're on the Larry Elder Show. Thank you so much for calling.
2: Hey, thanks for taking my call, Larry.
1: My pleasure.
2: Hey, just knowing all the fraud that's going on with the elections, I was just curious. Do you have any regrets of not contesting your election against Gavin Newsom? I look at you, I look at for governor, I look at Pratt for Los Angeles, and you can see that there's nothing but cheating going on in California. So I was just curious if you had any regrets.
1: Paul, thank you for the call. No, I really don't. A lot of people thought I should have protested more and should have talked more about fraud. We had a bunch of lawyers, and every now and then we uncovered something that was suspicious, but nothing that I think would have altered the outcome of the election. And the problem is, and Steve Hilton and I have talked about this both publicly and privately, the problem is we're surrounded. Only about 25% of registered voters in California are registered as Republicans. The rest are registered as declined estate or as Democrats. There hasn't been a Republican elected statewide in California in 20 years. Hasn't been a Republican elected mayor of Los Angeles in 30 years. And the last time that happened, 30% of Angelenos were registered as Republicans. Now it's 15%. So the math is the math. And the reason I did it, even though the math was the math, is because at the time people were furious about the COVID lockdowns. More than that, they were furious that after mandating these lockdowns, Gavin Newsom was at that restaurant, Napa Valley, the French Laundry, where he was yucking it up with some of the very advisors that mandated these measures, incurring a $12,000 wine tab, not wearing masks, not social distancing. And so people were furious to the point where enough people signed a petition to recall him. And for a time, the percentage of people who wanted him recalled equaled those who did not. Remember, it was a two-step deal. First step, do you want him recalled? If the answer is 50% plus one voters, then whoever got the most votes on the other side, on the replacement side, there were 45 of us, would become governor. Now, I resisted for a very long period of time, primarily because I thought that people were mad temporarily, and then Gavin Newsom would grovel and apologize, and then the anger would go away. He did grovel. He did apologize. The anger began to dissipate, and then I got outspent probably 7-1, maybe even 10-1. So I knew it was a long shot to begin with, just as when we had a successful recall in 2003 when Arnold Schwarzenegger became the governor. People were angry about a couple of things. They were angry about a gas tax that affected everybody, and they were angry about brownouts, rolling brownouts, energy brownouts. And so there were two reasons why people were very angry at the then governor, Gray Davis. But I felt that this anger was going to be temporary, and I told people this when they asked me to run. And then little by little, I began to feel that maybe I could make a difference. So no, I don't feel that pounding the desk and saying that I got robbed would have done any good. We do have shenanigans. We have so-called ballot harvesting, which is bizarre, I think unethical, but certainly legal here in California. And we have a whole bunch of dead people on the voting rolls, and they have no real interest in purging the voting rolls to make sure that people who shouldn't vote aren't voting. And we have a voter ID, where if you just get a driver's license, they give you a application to vote, and you can be an illegal alien and get a driver's license here in California. So there's all sorts of things going on. But the primary thing that's going on is that we have minted a whole bunch of left-wing people here in California. Our universities just roll them out like widgets. And I think I told you this. When I ended the race, I went to Key West, never been there before. I'm a big Hemingway fan. I wanted to see where he had done his writing. I probably gained 10 pounds. because everywhere Nina and I went, somebody wanted to buy my meal, who was from California. Many of them had contributed to the campaign, but they lived in Florida. And I said to Nina, now I know why I lost. All my voters moved here. And it is true that of the people that have moved out of California, there have been more Republicans than any other group. So it's harder and harder and harder. And California has a lot of Hispanics. And until very recently, Hispanics overwhelmingly voted for the Democratic Party. It's less so now, but they still vote Democrat, particularly here in California. So the demographics have changed since the last time we elected a Republican governor. For all those reasons, it's very, very difficult. But I thought if the ball carom the right way on this pool shot, because of the anger over COVID, because of the anger over Gavin Newsom's hypocrisy, maybe, just maybe, people might wake up. And there were a bunch of high-profile murders when I was running in affluent areas here in California, including Beverly Hills, and an area called Hancock Park, where Maxine Waters has her multi-million-dollar mansion. So all these things were happening, and I thought maybe, just maybe, there might be a shot. All of which I told Steve Hilton. And it is a daunting, daunting task, but it certainly was worth doing. And I also know that I inspired a lot of people who'd never run for office to start running. I can't tell you how many people wrote me or told me on the campaign trail, I know you'd never run before, Larry. I know that you're a novice. The fact that you gave up your career and suspended your newspaper column in order to do this has inspired me. I'm now going to run for school board. I'm now going to run for commissioner. I'm now going to run for state government. A number of people have written me, not just from California, but all over the country, telling me that I inspired them. And several people said this: I have never contributed to a candidate before, never made a donation before. You're the first candidate I've ever given money to. So for all those reasons, no, I don't regret it. And nor do I regret the way I ended the campaign. I said I'm going to end it graciously, and I did. There was no pressure ever on Gavin Newsom to debate me. I kept challenging all the media people to say, why don't you put some pressure on him? And of course, he wasn't going to do that. What's going to be the upside? He would have gotten his tail kicked, and he knows it. Thank you very much for the call, though. I appreciate it. President Trump last night talked about election integrity and got trashed by the Washington Post and by the New York Times. He also got fact-checked by a conservative outlet called the Daily Signal. 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
1: 888-971-SAGE, 888-971-7243. I am Larry Elder. We are Salem News Channel. Coming up, more of your calls. Georgia Senator John Ossoff has been complaining about the ultra-rich. Guess how many billionaires have contributed to his campaign? Question, how many NATO countries have the same kind of birthright citizenship that we have? And again, what did former President Bill Clinton say about socialism? And more about President Trump's speech about election integrity. By the way, the local Sinclair affiliates, ABC and NBC affiliates, did carry the speech. There are about 177 stations and about 79 markets. So even though ABC and NBC said they weren't going to cover it, their affiliates could make the decision to cover it. And at least the Sinclair outfit that owns ABC and NBC affiliates did, in fact, carry it. Robert is in Philadelphia. Robert, you're on the Larry Elder Show. Thank you so much for calling.
11: Oh, good evening, Larry. Thanks for taking my call.
1: My pleasure.
11: Yeah, so last night I was scouring around the networks trying to find Trump's address, and all I got was scowling round tables of journalists with Trump muted, basically. And two things occurred to me. One was that if you thought Trump was literally Hitler, you would want your base to actually hear his words instead of muting him so you could prove it yourself. And the second one was that, what's the, I think it, believe it's from the Art of War, that keep your friends close and your enemies closer.
1: Mm-hmm.
11: And the more they distance themselves from Trump and conservatives and the MAGA movement, the more I think they're doomed to failure, because we know them better than they know us.
1: Well, I couldn't agree more. It sounds like a line also from The Sopranos. But anyway, thank you very much for that. Yeah, if you think Trump is Hitler, you think he's a fascist, you think he's a Nazi, why not just let him speak and trust people enough to be able to discern whether or not somebody is a fascist or a Hitler or a Nazi? And don't get me started on all the hoax that CNN had been pushing over the years. I'm not just talking about the Russia collusion hoax. Brian Stelter, the one who said, well, you know, we made the decision that we weren't going to air the speech. He's the one who went off on the Hunter Biden laptop and dismissed it as Russian disinformation. And then when it turned out it wasn't Russian disinformation, he, with a straight face, said, I never said it was disinformation. Yeah, you did. Yeah, you did. Both sides, very fine people on both sides, they pushed that over and over again until Jake Tapper, 2 years later, said, you know, I went back and I looked at it, and he was talking about there are good people and bad people on both sides of the issue about whether there should be a Confederate monument in the public square. And then other people have gone on CNN since then and repeated it. 888-971-SAGE. Do not leave town.
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18: News this hour from Town Hall. I'm Keith Peters in Washington. In his nationwide address Thursday evening, President Trump again called on Congress to ensure ballot integrity by passing the Save America Act. On the Salem News program this week on Capitol Hill with Tony Perkins, House Speaker Mike Johnson predicts that may come as early as next week, tying the legislation to a major reconciliation bill.
19: Desperate times call for desperate measures. The reason we have to get Reconciliation 3.0 done, it is the vehicle for us to deliver the Save America Act to the president's desk. It is the only way to do it, because remember, there's no way to get 60 votes for Save America in the Senate. The Democrats just simply won't go along with that, and you've only got 53 Republicans. We're going to make it a reconciliation matter, tying it to the budget with a fiscal impact that will qualify it for that process, so we can pass it with 51 votes in the Senate and finally take care of this problem.
18: Speaker Johnson's complete interview on how the Save America Act could be passed soon will be heard when This Week on Capitol Hill is broadcast beginning at 10 a.m. Eastern Time Saturday on the Salem News Channel. Smoke from wildfires burning in Canada and Minnesota is drifting south and east, making problems for people. Samuel Etienne, who is visiting Chicago, says the smoke from the wildfires in Canada and Minnesota forced him to buy a mask and an emergency inhaler.
20: I do have asthma, but it rarely comes out. But something like this would definitely trigger it. So I wanted to be 100% certain I wouldn't have to, like, you know, run to the ER or anything like that.
18: Air quality warnings are expected to remain in effect at least through Saturday in parts of the U.S. There's potential for temporary relief with storms forecast over the weekend. President Trump said Friday that Darlene Graham, the sister of late Lindsey Graham, has his support to run for a full term to replace her brother in the U.S. Senate. More details at townhall.com.
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22: The company's next Starship test flight is on hold until at least next week, after the latest launch was scrubbed at the last minute. The mega rocket was preparing to blast off from Texas when some of its engines failed to ignite. And without all 33 engines firing, the automatic launch system halted everything amid billowing clouds of smoke and vapor. SpaceX CEO Elon Musk says two engines will be replaced with another launch attempt, most likely early next week. Rich Thomason reporting.
18: A strong earthquake has struck the southern Mexican Pacific coast right on the border with Guatemala. The U.S. Geological Survey reports it had a magnitude of 7.3. The epicenter was southwest of Aquiles Cerdán near Chiapas. News and analysis at townhall.com. From Washington, I'm Keith Peters reporting. New Labour leader Andy Burnham promises to bring hope to the British people and purpose to the floundering government. Correspondent Charles de Ledesma reports from London.
2: Andy Burnham is about to become Britain's 59th Prime Minister, following the sudden downfall of Labour Prime Minister Keir Starmer. In a maiden speech as Labour Party leader, Burnham pledges to restore hope across the UK.
3: We are united, and we put the power that comes from that unity at the service of people and places who have been waiting too long for politics to let them hope again. And that's what we're going to do, everybody. We're going to give them hope back.
2: Known for his Manchesterism approach, he promises to apply a place-before-politics strategy to running the country. Critics question his experience, but supporters highlight his persuasive personality. I'm Charles de Ledesma.
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23: Tonight you'll see some increasing cloud coverage with a low around 71, as well as that smoke that's going to remain for a little bit longer before it dissipates. You can also expect a chance of showers and thunderstorms late tonight into early tomorrow morning, which will likely carry on throughout the day. You'll see a high near 86 tomorrow, which will likely lead to a humid morning and afternoon. And on Sunday it's going to be mostly sunny with a high near 83 degrees.
17: Okay, we admit it. Pittsburgh is famous for steel, but what about all the other things we're famous for? Take 1980, when we invented the emoticon. How's that for a smiley face? And the terrible towel. Come on, who else can turn a common household item into a sports icon? The Big Mac? Yeah, that was us in 1967. See, we figured if we like it, so will America. And boy, were we right. You get it. We get it. And this station gets you. AM 1250. The Answer.
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1: 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I am Larry Elder, Salem News Channel, coming to you from the Relief Factor studio. 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Not too surprisingly, the way the major left-wing outlets covered Trump's speech last night differed dramatically from the way conservative outlets covered it. For example, the Washington Post, which I read, so you don't have to. Four takeaways from Trump's prime time address. Subheadline: the president largely revived familiar claims about fraud, criticized media outlets, and urged passage of a bill that would require proof of citizenship to vote. Many of the allegations were previously known or debunked. That was the Washington Post. New York Times: Trump exaggerates claims about election vulnerabilities in speech. President Trump drew selectively from documents his aides published online to insinuate that U.S. elections have been compromised for years and that government officials have suppressed the evidence. That's the New York Times. The Daily Signal, which is a publication by the Heritage Foundation, which generally supports President Trump, had a different headline: Fact-checking Trump's address on Chinese election interference. Here's part of what they said, and I'm quoting. Contrary to speculation ahead of the speech, Trump did not outright assert that Chinese interference in the 2020 election determined the outcome in favor of Joe Biden. Rather, at several times in his address, Trump focused on what the Chinese government was capable of or had attempted to do in its effort to influence U.S. elections. And they go over some of the things President Trump said. Quote, Chinese government wanted the U.S. president to lose. Trump said, writes the Daily Signal, the Chinese government wanted the U.S. president to lose the next election. And then the Daily Signal says this. A 2020 U.S. intelligence report appears to support this claim. And they go on and say that there is evidence to support what Trump is saying. Trump said documents show China meddled in the 2018 election. And then in 2019, and then turned its attention to 2020. It also said that this seemed to be confirmed by a joint report by the DOJ and the Department of Homeland Security. Then it talked about Trump's anger over the affiliates and threatened to revoke their licenses. And they said this. However, revoking the licenses of affiliate stations would involve a lengthy legal process with the FCC. The ABC and NBC are networks of local affiliate stations that carry the programming. Therefore, the networks themselves do not hold broadcast licenses with the federal election commissions. The individual affiliates do. And that would involve, says the Daily Signal, lengthy legal process with the FCC, and undoubtedly years and years of litigation. Just the News, conservative, headline, if the government was a company, it would have faced lawsuits for data breach of millions of voters. Subheadline, Trump announced Thursday that China had compromised more than 200 million voter registration entries across 18 states. But if the government were a company, they would have been subject to lawsuits or even bankruptcy for such a data breach. Backing up what Trump said. Another Just the News article said, Homeland Security found over 250,000 illegal aliens registered to vote in just four states. After California, Pennsylvania, New Jersey, Nevada, writes the subheadline, opted not to use a new federal citizenship database, a Homeland Security review found more than 250,000 non-citizens registered to vote. Another Just the News headline, Beijing obtained millions of voter records. Here's what DHS says China can do with them. Subheadline, following revelations that China compromised over 200 million voter records, federal agencies are warning that the stolen data could be used to actively manipulate voter rolls and steal absentee ballots. Epoch Times. Trump says China illicitly obtained 220 million U.S. voter files since the 2020 election. China carried out what is believed to be the largest compromise of election data in history, the president said. And it reported what the president said as opposed to saying it's discredited, old news. President is simply trying to gin up support for the Save America Act. Here's more of what the president said last night. Number 41.
0: Sealing China's meddling was only the beginning. The third set of documents we are releasing proves that for many years, Americans were blatantly lied to about the security of our election infrastructure, including electronic voting machines and ballot counting systems, dishonest, almost all. They're vulnerable and they're easily compromised, and people within our government knew that. Tonight, we're publishing a series of previously classified U.S. intelligence community assessments and other reports proving that our government has long known these machines are extremely exposed to attack. As one assessment states, we judge that the United States adversaries, including at a minimum Russia, China, Iran, North Korea, as well as non-state groups, have the capability to compromise U.S. election infrastructure. That's unquote, but that's some statement, isn't it? Made by supposedly great patriots of our country.
1: And about vulnerabilities, number 42.
0: The document goes on to further state that, quote, we assess that centralized election-related data repositories, such as voter registration databases, poll books, and other official election websites, are most vulnerable to exploitation, and adversaries could use this access to these systems to disrupt election processes within the United States of America.
1: Largest election security breach in U.S. history, 51.
0: Five major areas of concern. First, they show that over a period of years, starting during the 2020 election cycle, the People's Republic of China carried out what is believed to be the largest compromise of election data in history, resulting in China's illicit acquisition of 220 million U.S. voter files. That information includes names, addresses, phone numbers, political party preferences, and other sensitive data that would be needed to register to vote and engage in other nefarious activities, which is exactly what was happening. This data loss presents an unprecedented election security nightmare. The intelligence even shows that China has signed a data exploitation unit specifically to this new project.
1: And the documents he disclosed shows that members of the deep state kept this information from him. 52.
0: Compounding the travesty, the second set of documents we are releasing reveals that members of deep state, very, very famous group of people, in many cases, in our intelligence agency work to actively suppress and downplay information about the extent of China's sinister election meddling, covering it up from both the president and the American people like nobody thought was possible. U.S. spy agencies began learning about the compromise of voter registration files in 2020 when they discovered that tens of millions of voter data, think of that, tens of millions of voters' data in 18 states have been bought, stolen or hacked by China. Yet those responsible for sounding the alarm instead kept the information secret and hidden. They did not disclose to me as president or to anyone else, and to the best of our knowledge, they did not inform Congress. In fact, all they kept saying is, this is the most secure election in the history of our country, a standard, very pat line that was divvied out to say. The cover-up of this colossal security breach is even more disturbing in light of the additional information showing that China engaged in other election-related activities to undermine my first administration and our 2020 campaign. They did not want, and they just didn't want it. They fought like hell not to have it, Donald Trump, to win, and for good reason.
1: And the Daily Signal says there's ample evidence to support the claim that there were members of what he calls a deep state that did not want him to know about this. Now, when it comes to supplements, two things matter most, that it works and you can trust it. 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
1: 888-971-SAGE, 888-971-7243. I am Larry Elder. We are Salem News Channel. Again, I want to thank you so much for stepping up to help those who have been affected by the twin powerful earthquakes in Venezuela. Multiply the deaths, injuries, collapsed buildings by a factor of 12 or more to get an idea of the impact it would have right here if this happened in the United States of America. You've gone to my website, LarryElder.com, clicked on the Help Venezuela banner at the very top. You've called 855-918-4673. You've texted Elder to 51555. Some of you have. Some of you will probably do it this weekend. But food for the poor is on the ground right now as we speak. Number 63.
2: This is a natural disaster of incredible proportions that is striking a country that was already struggling.
3: 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Right. There's many people that are still under the rubble.
2: Now this is 6-7 million people right in harm's way.
4: This is home. This is really deeply personal to you.
2: Put yourself in the mindset of someone who's just lost everything.
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3: 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This earthquake really hit home inside of their hearts.
1: 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So our emergency effort at LarryElder.com is really blessing children and families. 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
5: As organizations that, you know, especially driven by our faith and sort of the love thy neighbor message, you know, you cannot walk past the person in need. There's tens of thousands of people that are not accounted for. So the misery in the country is going to be huge. I think what is a little different here is that we are going through, you know, with the State Department. And, you know, you could put the politics aside because this is about aid that's going to get through to trusted partners and help those that truly cannot help themselves right now.
1: Now, as we head into the weekend, please, please join us. Text to give, Elder to 51555. You'll get a link. That's Elder to 51555. Or just go to my website, LarryElder.com, and click on the Help Venezuela banner at the very top. Or you can phone. Special toll-free number, 855-918-4673. That's 855-918-4673. There is some good news regarding the House. It's going to be very difficult for the Republicans to retain control of the House, typically in an off-year election like this. The party out of office gains a great deal of seats. I think that narrative has only been broken a couple times in the last 50 or 60 years. But according to Real Clear Politics, which is an average of a bunch of different polls, the advantage that the Democrats have has begun to shrink. It's not gone, but it's begun to shrink. And the Real Clear Politics election analyst, his name is Sean Trende, says this. I should add, if it stretches for Democrats, it may get ugly. Close quote. So, maybe this Democrat socialism stuff, this abolish ICE stuff, this rethink, reimagine the police nonsense, getting rid of the Senate, having the president elected by Congress, referring to Israel as an apartheid state, accusing Israel of committing genocide, maybe, just maybe, this kind of stuff is having an effect. Back to the president's speech about China and election interference, number 53.
6: As the documents we are releasing show, CIA reporting explicitly stated, and I quote, In mid-2018, the Chinese Communist Party's policy was to leverage all domestic and foreign elements that were opposed to the U.S. president in an effort to reduce the U.S. president's votes and make him resign or prevent his re-election. Isn't that nice? Also, in mid-2018, China was working to influence the results of the U.S. midterm elections and later the results of the 2020 presidential election itself. Separately, in mid-2019, the Chinese government's strategy against the United States was focused on undermining domestic confidence in the U.S. president. They wanted to just make you sound like your president wasn't so hot, when actually your president has done a great job, and they did everything possible to do exactly that.
1: I got a question. If President Trump is a king and a tyrant, how is it he was unable to force ABC and NBC and their affiliates to carry his speech? How is it he was not able to force CNN to carry his speech? He's a tyrant. He's a dictator. Speaking of journalists, number 54.
6: On this document says, and this is by the CIA, the strategy included efforts to use Chinese contacts with big U.S. companies to influence U.S. business leaders to turn against the President of the United States of America. The Chinese government sought to identify U.S. journalists who had reported negatively on the U.S. president and pay them large sums of money to write more negative articles about him, as many as they could, and they didn't care what they said.
1: President Trump talked about what he perceives China's motive to have been. Number 55.
6: The Chinese government wanted U.S. president to lose the next election, and the reason they wanted me to lose is because they knew I was wise to them, charged them billions and billions of dollars worth of tariffs, and built the strongest military anywhere in the world.
1: He says China, according to the FBI, was helping Joe Biden in 2020. 56.
6: The name of the person doing the quote is now under review, but it gets even worse. Raw intelligence obtained by the FBI in 2020, yet buried by rogue bureaucrats, stated that China's activities even included an attempt to manufacture illegal ballots for Joe Biden. Documents show that during this period, dozens of significant CIA and NSA reports about China's election targeting were kept out of the presidential briefing. These were briefings I would get almost every day. Everything was kept out that was of importance.
1: Here's what he said about what he considers to be a deep state actor, number 57.
6: One email among intelligence analysts admitted that they had, quote, deliberately massaged the presidential daily briefing to withhold information regarding Chinese activities related to the election. Another official inside the FBI wrote that she was running, quote, a shadow government, unquote, to keep intelligence about China's election meddling from becoming known and to keep it away from the honorable press.
1: Coming up, Obama and burn bags. I'm Larry Elder.
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8: With SRN News, I'm Keith Peters in Washington. In his nationwide address Thursday, President Trump called on Congress to ensure ballot integrity by passing the Save America Act. On the Salem News program this week on Capitol Hill with Tony Perkins, House Speaker Mike Johnson predicts that may come as early as next week, tying the legislation to a major reconciliation bill.
9: Desperate times call for desperate measures. The reason we have to get Reconciliation 3.0 done, it is the vehicle for us to deliver the Save America Act to the president's desk. It is the only way to do it, because remember, there's no way to get 60 votes for Save America in the Senate. The Democrats just simply won't go along with that, and you've only got 53 Republicans. We're going to make it a reconciliation matter, tying it to the budget with a fiscal impact that will qualify it for that process so we can pass it with 51 votes in the Senate and finally take care of this problem.
8: Speaker Johnson's complete interview on how the Save America Act could be passed.

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2: Morning and afternoon. And on Sunday, it's going to be mostly sunny with a high near 83 degrees.
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1: 888-971-SAGE, 888-971-7243. I am Larry Elder. We are Salem News Channel. 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I think the death toll for Venezuela is now up to 5,000. And again, have an idea of what that would be like here. Multiply that times 10. We had two powerful earthquakes here that killed that many people. By percentage, we're talking about 50,000 Americans dead. So, LarryElder.com, Help Venezuela banner at the very top. Text Elder to 51555. Text Elder to 51555. Or you can call 855-918-4673, 855-918-4673. Trump made this allegation about so-called burn bags, where documents were supposed to be burned, but they weren't burned, either because of negligence or because somebody did not want them to be burned. Number 58.
2: Recently, we found significant numbers of burn bags in formation, and this is a group of bags that were used to destroy information given by President Barack Hussein Obama to be burned. It was supposed to be burned. These bags were supposed to be at a different level by different people, incinerated and checked, but it never happened. Maybe

0: We got lucky. We believe this was not done on purpose, but rather through gross incompetence of the people that were supposed to burn the bag.
1: Now, during the confirmation hearings of acting AG Todd Blanche, he was hammered over the investigation of James Comey because of the seashells that formed 8647. FBI Director Kash Patel, however, confirmed charges against Comey are in fact felonies. Number 61.
2: Thank you. As you heard from the Attorney General and the U.S. Attorney, former FBI Director James Comey has now been indicted for two felony counts. While many of you may read this indictment and view this matter as a simple investigation, it is the farthest thing from that. Every single investigation this FBI and our partners at the Department of Justice undertake, especially those that involve the threats to harm or hurt or even kill individuals, whether they hold public office or civilians in our country, are met with the same measure of investigative prowess and tools and personnel in partnership with the Department of Justice as anyone else. As the U.S. Attorney indicated, James Comey will be afforded every matter of process under the United States Constitution. And as the Attorney General indicated, this has been a case that's been investigated over the past 9, 10, 11 months. These cases take time. Our investigators work methodically. They are career agents, career prosecutors who work these matters. They call the balls and strikes in the field as they see fit pursuant to the facts of the case and the law. They took that information and made a presentment to a grand jury, a jury of peers in the district in which the alleged crime took place. And that grand jury spoke, and that grand jury returned a two-count indictment against James Comey. James Comey allegedly threatened the life of the President of the United States. And as you all now know, shortly after posting that threat, he deleted that threat and then issued an apology. All of that information was presented to the grand jury, and Mr. Comey will have his day in court and his ability to speak to a jury of his peers. Thank you.
1: We have been talking about the large number of Democrats, particularly young Democrats, that support socialism. Here's what Bill Clinton said about socialism back way back in 1998, number 36.
3: For the first time in all human history, a majority of the world's people live under governments of their own choosing. When the argument over which is better, free enterprise or state socialism, has been won, when people on every continent seek to join the free market system, those of us who have benefited most from this system and led it must not turn our backs.
1: I wonder what would happen if he gave that speech today. The argument over the free market system or state socialism has been won. People want free markets, said Bill Clinton way back in 1998. I think that was before the Democrats, at least some of them, insisted that biological men should be able to compete against biological women. So maybe it's a somewhat different party. An American transsexual man left America because he felt Trump's
4: America. No one likes saying that last goodbye to the furry friend they've loved for years. It's heartbreaking. What makes it harder is knowing how quickly time goes by. One day they're racing to the door. 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
11: Most Americans think of Abraham Lincoln and they think of the Civil War or the Emancipation. But in 1862, he signed another hugely significant piece of legislation, the Homestead Act. It offered eligible Americans up to 160 acres of land, not as a prize for the powerful, but as an opportunity for ordinary families willing to live on it, work it, and build something lasting. Why did it matter? Because Lincoln understood that freedom was not merely the absence of tyranny. Rather, freedom required responsibility, labor, stewardship, and moral courage. A free people must be given room to build, but they also must be willing to cultivate what they have been given. That still matters today. Liberty without responsibility decays. Opportunity without character collapses. Lincoln's lesson is clear. A nation stays free when its people remain willing to work, build, and steward freedom under God.
12: Larry Elder sets the record straight. AM 1250, The Answer.
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14: And you have a 500,000 Americans sleeping out on the street today. When you have 87 million people uninsured or underinsured, when you got hundreds of thousands of kids who cannot afford to go to college and millions struggling with the oppressive burden of student debt, and then you also have three people owning more wealth than the bottom half of American society. That is a moral and economic outrage. And the truth is, we cannot afford to continue this level of income and wealth inequality, and we cannot afford a billionaire class whose greed and corruption has been at war with the working families of this country for 45 years.
1: 888-971-SAGE, 888-971-7243. I am Larry Elder. We are Salem News Channel. The Georgia senator named John Ossoff is running for re-election. It is a seat that the Democrats really hope that they can retain. He's running what he called a grassroots campaign. He has attacked money in politics. Quote, we have to be about change and reform, he said. And money in politics is like the root of all of this. We have to focus on that, the vast sums of corporate and billionaire money in our political system, with or without Trump, or why ordinary people are so ill-served by elected officials and by Congress. End of quote. He denounced a, quote, coin-operated system. Government of, by, and for the ultra-rich. End of quote. John Ossoff of Georgia. Now, how many billionaires do you suppose have contributed to his campaign just since the start of 2025? According to Forbes and Federal Election Commission records, 39 billionaires have contributed to his campaign since the start of 2021. However, altogether, since 2017, when he first ran, 70 billionaires have contributed to this man. As he talks about the corrosive effect of money in politics. Hasn't turned down their contributions, has he? Now, about fraud. Nick Shirley, doing work that organizations like the New York Times used to do, here's what he said about the Chinese and Korean mafia, which is how he put it, number 45.
15: So in Flushing, Queens, in this area, you have these adult daycares. They're like playdate centers for seniors.
16: Yeah, so if they don't want to be alone in their house, and they're picked up at their home and taken to this center.
15: Exactly, and we pay for it. And then right around them, they have all these pharmacies set up. They have all these durable medical equipment companies set up. And it's just like this big racket where they start billing all of these people with these medical beneficiary numbers from these seniors, from these adult daycares. And because they make so much money from Medicaid, they're then able to give kickbacks to the seniors. So you have these Korean and Chinese mafias, quite literally, looting the government from Medicaid and then giving the kickbacks to the seniors.
16: So wait, the old people get the money, get money themselves?
15: Well, they make they make so much money, these pharmacies and these adult daycares, that they then have a little referral program set up for these seniors. So it's like, bring in a friend, we'll give you $100. Thank you for coming, here's your
16: $25. It's good money if you can get it. I guess, so when you see this, and it's so pervasive, what can be done to put an end to this? Because this seems like the biggest entrepreneurial activity of certain immigrant classes now. I mean, this is a big business for the immigrant community.
15: Yeah, it's fraudpreneurship.
16: Fraudpreneurs. Mm.
1: And why aren't the Democrats investigating? Number 19.
17: Everyone knew about the fraud, but everyone was too afraid to talk about the fraud because of what would happen to them.
18: What do you mean what would happen to them? Is it impolite to say that somebody's defrauding the government because they're of some certain race or gender or national origin? Is that somehow racist to say you should not steal money from the federal government?
17: It's not racist, but politically it can be seen as racist. They may label you Islamophobic or a racist, quite frankly.
18: Well, I think Profiles in Courage wouldn't be something that would be written about the current members of the Democrat Party, for sure. And because, again, you think you would agree that they're just afraid of being labeled that way, and that fear drives them away from even attending a hearing like today?
17: Yeah, definitely. And it's very sad to see that they put that's their priorities, is to make sure that they're not labeled as a racist or Islamophobic for exposing fraud or for exposing what's happening inside a community. Quite frankly, they use the Somali population to commit the fraud. Ilhan Omar should be disgraced of what she did to the Somali population.
1: Maine, of course, now is looking for a new Democrat candidate to run against Susan Collins. They really, really want to defeat her. And the Maine Democratic Party executive director says the new candidate will undergo a great deal of vetting. Number 26.
19: So the first thing important to note is that this is one of the most inclusive, transparent, fair processes that we've ever seen a state party put forth under these unique circumstances. We have got an incredible team of staff and volunteers who quite literally have been working 20 hours a day for the past 10 days straight. And most of us have spent more time sleeping on the floor of our offices, Jen, than we have in our own beds. But we've been pushing so hard because Mainers deserve a transparent and fair process, and we are dedicated to that.
1: So now they have some replacement candidates, and they're now conducting debate. Number 35.
20: I'm a songwriter, and then I write my own books, and then I suppose my transparency, I wouldn't lie to the people, and I wouldn't deceive the people like we're being deceived right now. Like, we get lied to, smoke and mirrors, like what's going on with ICE. Pretending like these victims did something wrong, like that's unacceptable. And I suppose the biggest thing is, like, I'm just an angry citizen now, and if I got elected, I'd be an angry senator, and I think that would probably be their worst nightmare.
1: Now, this person identifies as a trans individual and wrote a book in which this person who says he's honest had a picture of a very young, attractive woman, not him, giving you the impression that this young, attractive person wrote the book. What's your qualifications? Well, you know, I'm an angry person. Debate moderator asks whether or not everybody here.
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1: Is for Medicare
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1: for
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1: all.
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25: I'm coming home, baby, now.
0: I'm coming home now right away.
1: 888-971-SAGE, 888-971-7243. I am Larry Elder. We are Salem News Channel. Didn't get to birthright citizenship. We'll get to that on Monday. Few things in our remaining time. Gavin Newsom is under investigation, and his wife had difficulty trying to explain why she thought the investigation was unfair and that her husband was being targeted. Number 60.
2: But is it true that this investigation started during the Biden administration?
3: I don't know the details. I do know that, you know, Trump was coming after my husband when back when Biden was president and Biden was running for the presidency, and I thought it was ironic. This is a fishing expedition, and I think what you're saying is that it's just been going on for a long time. My husband is Trump's most outspoken critic, and he's the GOP's biggest they've always targeted my husband.
1: Kind of tough to explain your feeling that Trump is targeting your husband when the investigation began during the Biden administration. Kind of difficulty. But she struggled through, rubbed some dirt on it, got back into the game. J.D. Vance said he's never seen any evidence in the Epstein files that Trump engaged in anything wrongdoing. Number 29.
4: What I have seen, and I've looked at most of the files, is that there just wasn't dispositive evidence. And if that dispositive evidence ever existed, it was probably destroyed after 2006, 2007. Now, look, again, in our defense, yes, was there some moaning and was there some back and forth? Yes. But we eventually collected 6 million documents as part of the effort. The president, people say the president was forced into releasing the documents. Like, again, the idea that Donald Trump could not have killed that legislation, especially with the United States Senate, is a joke. He absolutely could have killed it. What did he do? He actually said, nope, we're going to release these files. He thought, he was annoyed by the story. He was annoyed by the Democrats accusing him of doing things bad. By the way, I've never seen a single piece of credible evidence that the President of the United States engaged in wrongdoing with minors, ever.
1: Now, in case you want something to worry about, Don Lemon says he might run for president. Number 24.
5: Your political ambition, is that true?
25: No, but people keep asking me if I'm running for president, and I don't know, I might. I'm serious, I don't know, I might, because people keep asking me to do it. I actually think I would be a really good president of the United States.
5: Okay, like, you're being serious.
25: No, I'm
5: serious.
25: Being totally serious.
26: So what would it take?
25: For the people to want me.
1: Please run. Please run, Don. Everybody have a great weekend. I'll see you here on Monday. Make sure you're on time. I will be. God bless.
27: What can I say? Mamba out.
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13: All across America.
29: 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Put down the mic.
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0: For sure coming home. 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
31: News this hour from Town Hall. I'm Keith Peters in Washington.
8: Homeland Security officials say election security remains a top priority for the Trump administration. Willie Nelson reports.
10: Homeland Security Secretary Mark Wayne-Mullen says the administration will aggressively pursue voter fraud cases following President Trump's address to the nation. During the speech, the president cited DHS findings showing more than 220,000 non-citizens are registered on voter rolls and raised concerns about vulnerabilities in electronic voting and ballot counting systems. The administration says those vulnerabilities pose a major cyber threat and an election security nightmare. Willie Nelson, The White House.
8: Andy Burnham officially became leader of Britain's governing Labour Party on Friday, clearing his final hurdle to taking office as prime minister next week.
11: The center-left party will announce the results of a leadership contest to replace departing Prime Minister Keir Starmer, in which Burnham was the only contender. He had secured nominations from 379 of the 403 Labour lawmakers in the House of Commons as of Thursday night. Burnham, the former mayor great of Manchester, has been prime minister in waiting for weeks, but he has revealed little details about his policy priorities. After winning a special election for a seat in Parliament a month ago, he pledged to build a politics, quote, based on unity and hope and an economy that spreads growth evenly across the country. Bernie Bennett reporting.
8: The United States has expanded its airstrike campaign against Iran by hitting more bridges and collapsing a tower at a key Iranian port. The seventh night in a row of strikes came after President Trump threatened to start striking infrastructure to pressure Tehran to ease its chokehold on the Strait of Hormuz. Iran also launched new missile attacks Friday against U.S. allied nations in the Middle East, including Qatar, a key mediator in the war, and Kuwait. On Wall Street, the Dow down by 406 points. More at townhall.com.
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8: The impact of an early heat wave in Europe is being felt by people there. We hear more on this story from international correspondent Charles de Ledesma reporting from London.
15: Heat that hit Europe exceptionally early and hard this year appears to have led to a spike in deaths, with well over 10,000 more people dying at the height of the heat wave than would normally have been expected. Measures of what researchers call excess mortality, the difference between the normally expected number of deaths and the actual number, spiked in late June, with parts of Europe experiencing record temperatures. Experts caution that it takes a while for a full picture to emerge and that many heat-related deaths will never formally be recorded as such. For example, a heart attack, which can be triggered by extreme heat exposure, may be listed on a death certificate simply as a heart attack. I'm Charles de Ledesma.
8: 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From Washington, I'm Keith Peters reporting. An earthquake rocked southwest Mexico and Guatemala.
16: A strong earthquake, 7.3 on the Richter scale, struck the southern Pacific coast of Mexico on the border with Guatemala this morning. It prompted evacuations in Tapachula and frightened residents of Guatemala City who poured into the street during morning rush hour. Even some buildings in Mexico City were creaking. The U.S. Geological Survey reports the epicenter was 9 miles deep, about 30 miles southwest of Aquiles Cerdán, near the coast of Chiapas State. There were no immediate reports of severe damage or casualties. Local officials say coastal areas are being monitored for tsunami risk. I'm Jennifer King.
8: Scientists have discovered that a cove in Brazil's Ilha Grande Bay is a nursery for pregnant black-tip sharks. This has led to conservation efforts to protect the area. Brazil is a major market for shark meat, but sharks face extinction threats from overfishing. More at townhall.com.
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3: 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And now, from the Connors and Sullivan Broadcast Studios, the man who is not what he wants to be, but is way grateful that he's not who he used to be, here, That Kevin!
19: Welcome in, Kevin McCullough. Glad to have you with us. So grateful to be telling you about, in this season, the incredible work of my very good friends at Bible League International. Bible League, if you're new to That Kevin Show, if you're new to us being on in your area, this is a group I've partnered with for a long, long time, just out of New York City. But they are actually located in Chicago. And even back when I was a student at Moody Bible Institute 185 years ago, they were doing great things. And we as students knew about what they were doing. And a lot of our guys wanted to go work with them to get Bibles into people's hands around the globe. That's what they've focused on doing. That's what they've done for 88 plus years. And faithful to that call ever since. Michael Woolworth is back with us. And Michael, as we kick off another hour here, I'm reminded that we are instructed that people will not know about the good news of the gospel if they do not hear the good news of the gospel. They will not know about the amazing gift that Jesus has for them if we don't speak, if we don't help them have access to that message. And nothing is more plain about the good news of Jesus than the text of Scripture itself. That's how we know that it is a genuine thing, because this is Jesus's words and revelation, and the best way we have of knowing him personally through his thoughts and words. And so this is what the Bible has been crafted by. This is what we seek to put into the hand of every person who is curious about Christianity, but beyond that, who wants to deepen their own development and faith as they grow older and become discipled. So the Bible plays a critical role in the life of every person that claims to be a believer in Jesus. And that's one of the reasons, friend, those of you listening and watching, that's one of the reasons why we at That Kevin Show have said this is not only worth mentioning, it's worth highlighting, it's worth helping with, it's worth doing everything we can to multiply those Bibles into the hands of people around the world. And Michael Woolworth from Bible League, there's lots of reasons why people don't have Bibles. What are some of the most common ones?
20: Well, Kevin, you've been a great friend of Bible League, inviting your listening family to be a part of what God is doing. So thanks for that. And I wish I had the math. That's always my regret when you and I get together, is I don't have the actual math. But I know it's probably a million believers who had no hope of a Bible, right? They're grateful to be a part of the family of God. You know, growing as believers as they sit under the godly preaching of, you know, God's word from preachers and, you know, in the bush of Africa, you know, maybe in a big bustling city like Beijing. But how much better when you can open up your own Bible, right, and read, you know, about the God who loves you, right, to understand his will for your life. And so that's what this listening family has done. And Kevin is kind of the, you know, the host that calls them to live out who they are in Jesus. We thank you for that. You know, we have an ambitious goal to bless just north of 10,000 waiting believers that we know by name at Bible League. And that really should be comfort to you listeners as we come and we share stories today, you know, 50 Bibles needed here, 1,000 over here, 500 over here, right? That, God's at work in his world through, ministries like Bible League. We're certainly not the biggest. We haven't been doing it the longest, but we have had, the blessing of God's favor to, again, bring that joy that so many of us get to experience, right? How deep, how wide, how long, how high is the love of Christ, right? We've been able to experience that in our own lives, and you're doing that when you provide a Bible to believers even half a world away. Yeah, Kevin, the question is, in this age of technology, why do so many Christians go without a Bible? We can tell you in the regions where we serve of Asia, Africa, the Middle East, and Latin America, that on average, 9 of 10 new believers go without a Bible. And, that ought to draw your mind maybe to the text in Psalm 119 where, the psalmist says, look, cherish God's word, hide it in your heart, right? How do you do that if you've never held it in your hands? And so, the reasons for this, corrupt governments, communist China, the government there wants to be everything to its people. They do everything they can to prevent the spread of the gospel. Places like the Middle East, where majority religions really rule the day, right? You and I are excited about church growth, right? There are forces at work in places like the Middle East where they don't share in that excitement, right? There is remoteness where people don't live near a Christian bookstore or a discount retailer or in a place where Amazon.com will drop a box of Bibles into their village. There's poverty, right? If you make $2 a day, U.S. dollars, $2 a day, you can't afford a Bible. So for those and other reasons, a physical Bible is still the answer. People do have access to cell phone technology, but not necessarily the smartphone technology. So again, a physical Bible is still the answer. And again, we can provide it at Bible League for the princely sum of only $5 a Bible. And so, Kevin, that's why we've joined together. We're not here merely to share interesting stories or to fill some time. It really is to put Bibles into the empty waiting hands of, again, believers that we know by name at Bible League all over the world.
1: And these are people that... If you were to talk to them about the problems that they face, whether it's government corruption or the banning of religious expression or whatever the animosity might be towards Christianity or towards the scriptures themselves, that you won't find them asking for those circumstances to be changed. They probably would like them to be. They would probably love to have an ecumenical environment where they can read their Bible and practice their faith alongside other people doing their thing. But that's not what they ask for. They ask for scripture so that they can, number one, gird up their own heart with truth and encouragement and be able to face the stuff that they face, but then to also be ready to answer the questions that people around them have about why they live the way they do. Yeah. And as we talk about in our How Do We Live segment all the time, if we're not about making disciples that make disciples that make disciples, we've missed the purpose of the gospel. We've missed the purpose of Jesus coming. Our goal isn't to hoard eternity. It's to give it away. It's to say, come and go with us. Know Jesus. Know the peace that he brings. Know the love that he brings to your life in ways that you will not find matched in any other world religion or faith. My son has been studying a little bit global religions through some classes in school. And he talks to me regularly about, how different, how unique the Christian faith is. It stands apart in the hope that it brings to people. Well, in order to continue to offer that, to duplicate that, to make disciples who make disciples, you got to have something for them to grow with. And scripture is the foundation. It's the seed, it's the watering, it's the fertilization, it's the sunshine, it's everything you need to grow faith, the Christian faith inside someone's life. And so when these people are asking for it, they're doing it in remarkable ways. 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
5: He doesn't whisper opinions. 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Here he is from New York. That Kevin. Kevin McCullough.
1: Welcome back, Kevin McCullough. It's that part of the broadcast on this Friday edition where we ask the big question, how do we live? How do we live in a culture that despises God, really has no use for his word, doesn't seem to understand us much either. I argue that our mission doesn't change. And there's some real practicality to the Christian faith in that regard. It does not matter what's going on out there. It matters what's going on inside of us and how we're responding to God's leading. We're so grateful to have been doing this series with Craig Yergo of the Christ Church at Grove Farm, just outside Pittsburgh. And Craig, we've been talking about kind of an in-the-box kind of Bible school type of topic. People that go to Bible college talk about the priesthood of the believer, and they have these theological discussions about what it means and so forth. But we've really been unpacking it from an everyday sense this week. And we turn today to 1 Peter 3. What do we find there?
0: Yeah, you know, first of all, just to, if you're catching on today for the first time, we've been talking about this royal priesthood, as Kevin mentioned, and how we live this out among our neighbors and all the world, really. And it's about speaking truth and grace when God opens doors. It's loving like our high priest. And I think today, Kevin, we get to really what the engine of all this is. You know, what gives us the confidence to actually live this way? Because is it optimism about the present age? Is it because of our secular leadership we have confidence, or whatever trends are? No. Our hope is rooted in, this is important, the risen Jesus Christ.
1: Yeah.
0: So here we are, 1 Peter 3:15. We're a hopeful people. That's what we want to talk about today. 1 Peter 3:15 reads this way: in your hearts, revere Christ as Lord. Always be prepared to give an answer to everyone who asks you to give you the reason for the hope you have. But do this with gentleness and respect. So I think the premise here, Kevin, as we talk about being priests again, is that people will be drawn by hope. That's what strikes me in this passage as I looked at it. And like, man, be prepared to give an answer to everyone, not about what you believe. Right? It's like because of the hope you have. And it's like the hope that we live with, that kind of exudes from our very presence, the way we walk and live, that even precedes our explanation. There's a hopeful countenance to God's people. And hope, really, I think, is a thing that sustains the whole shebang, the whole thing. And that hope here we see begins with the lordship of Jesus. It's like there's a worship here, right? And revere Christ as Lord. In your hearts, revere Christ as Lord. Because Jesus is truly, if he truly is Lord, if he is the King of Kings and the Lord of Lords, if the government's on his shoulders, then no headline and no cultural war and no rejection or election, none of that can dethrone him. And so we don't hope because, you know, the odds are in our favor. We hope because Christ is King. Jesus is King, and he reigns forever.
1: Mm. I've long said, and it was my Reformed friends that helped me kind of understand this, but the purpose of the Christian life is not to become a holier-than-thou, though sometimes people have turned it into that. That kind of runs against what we've been talking about all week, actually. Truth without love is brutal to people. But also love without truth, there's this lack of balance of understanding of God's standards. But my Reformed friends have helped me understand that with Jesus in our life and in our heart, each day is the establishment of his kingdom. Each day is the advancing of his truth. Each day is another opportunity to say, thank you, Lord, for dying for me. Thank you for giving your life. Thank you for sacrificing everything that you did so that I could just have the mere chance to have a relationship with you. And if we are not moved by the depth of what was accomplished for that to occur, then we really don't understand the hope that we have, because the penalty that we were slated to pay is so harsh. It is so unforgiving, literally, had it been left up to us. And the fact that He stepped in and became our rescue and did just that. That should infuse us on a daily basis to say, how can I, with this gratitude, bring this hope to every person I come into contact with so that they know it too?
0: Yeah, and I, you know, Kevin, I'm sure that some people are like, man, do I just need to slip on a pair of rose-colored glasses then? Is that what you're saying? And it's way deeper than that. So, like, look at, with me, look at Philippians 2 briefly. Okay. I'll read just a couple more verses, if you could bear with me. Do everything without grumbling or arguing, so that you. This is Philippians 2, beginning 14. Do everything without grumbling or arguing, so that you may become blameless and pure, children of God, without fault, in a warped and crooked generation. How about that? Then you will shine among them, even them, like stars in the sky. So again, the context is God's always talking to people who are living in opposition. Right. And we're in a world where people are so anxious today, and people are raging about lots of things, and people are complaining, and people are afraid. And in the context of a historical Christianity that looks much like the same thing, where people are warped and crooked, God calls his nation a priest. The people who are in Christ, who have the Spirit of God alive and active in them, he calls us to live with a confidence that reflects, and this is it. It's a citizenship in another kingdom. And because we have citizenship in another kingdom, it's more than rose-colored glasses. It's a reality. And it's as real as the chair you're sitting on. It's as real as the table that your book is on right now. And because of that, like, there's a patience. Even in this present age, there is an enduring that we are strengthened through. There is even a joy.
1: Yeah.
0: And it gives us ultimately the ability to speak with a gentleness and a respect, because we have a hope that there's a God who's bigger than all of this.
1: That's the only hope worth holding on to be honest. You can try to cling to your bank account. You can try to have all kinds of sense of civic duty and responsibility And I'm not saying you should have a bad bank account, and I'm not saying that you should shirk civic duty and be a good community member. But that's not where the hope is. The hope is in the same source that took me as a wretched sinner and made me clean and made me whole and made me acceptable to a father that I would not have been. And now I get to have the great, great, great chance, high honor to tell other people about that on a daily basis. And I think that when we truly understand what we've been saved from, that hope grows bigger. The joy grows brighter. We have every reason to be more grateful, and deeper in that gratitude. And that is consistent with everything we've been saying this week.
0: Yeah. Could I just say this too? You know, when you talk about talking about it, speaking it every day, we've been, you know, elaborating on that all week. And I know there are those among us who say, what if I don't know enough? You know, what if all the objections or the rhetoric that comes at me, I don't know how to answer those. I don't know how to explain that. You're not called to answer those things. What the scripture says is be prepared to explain your hope. Mm-hmm. You know, tell how Christ has ministered to your heart. Tell what God has saved you from. And that's ultimately the story that we're to tell, that we've discovered a Savior who's forgiven us and given us life, given us a peace and a joy, despite all the stuff in the world. And that we have a hope that he's going to reign forever and ever, and that we'll live in his kingdom, both now and in the world to come.
1: Well, and in the midst of crises that may drive other people mad or just break them down, why don't we? You know, the secret of the hope that is within. I mean, there's an implication in even that says, if Jesus is part of our life, if the Holy Spirit is indwelling, then we should be facing some of those difficulties differently, loss of loved ones, big tragedies, because it's our job to show people that this isn't all there is. This is not all there is. What we see here is not that. And that is one of the greatest hopes of all. All right. Craig, what a great week. Thank you for getting up and being with us. And I always appreciate the shepherds that do this. If people are in the Pittsburgh area this weekend by chance, maybe they're even traveling and want to drop in, what are you teaching on this Sunday and how can people get there?
0: We'd love to see anyone who'd want to come and visit us at Christ Church at Grove Farm. You can look up at ccgf.org. And this weekend, we're in a series in Exodus, actually, and we're talking about living life together as God's people. And we're going to be looking at Exodus 32 and even a little bit of 33 and 34. That's the golden calf episode. And we're going to be looking at like how what you put at the center of your life dictates your life.
1: That's true.
0: So
1: that's really true. All right. CCGF.org. That's Christchurch Grove Farm. CCGF.org for more info. Greg, please come back. We're going to look forward to spending more weeks with you in the future, but we appreciate this one.
0: I'll look forward to it. Thank you, Kevin.
1: You got it. Kevin McCullough, Big Friday edition still in front of us. Stay here.
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8: With SRN News, I'm Keith Peters in Washington. Homeland Security officials say election security remains a top priority for the Trump administration. Willie Nelson reports.
10: Homeland Security Secretary Mark Wayne Mullen says the administration will aggressively pursue voter fraud cases following President Trump's address to the nation. During the speech, the president cited DHS findings showing more than 270,000 non-citizens are registered on voter rolls and raised concerns about vulnerabilities in electronic voting and ballot counting systems. The administration says those vulnerabilities pose a major cyber threat and an election security nightmare. Willie Nelson, The White House.
8: Andy Burnham officially became leader of Britain's governing Labour Party on Friday, clearing his final hurdle to taking office as prime minister next week.
11: The center-left party will announce the results of a leadership contest to replace departing Prime Minister Keir Starmer, in which Burnham

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0: is from New York. That Kevin McCullough.
1: Welcome back. It's That Kevin Show, thatkevinshow.com. Always glad to have you with us. Always glad to be sending the glad tidings of good news to those who want it. I'm talking about Scripture. You know that I have a love for the Bible. You know that's why we talk about how do we live every day. And we look to what? Scripture to inform us as to how the how we should be living stuff goes. That's just the way it works. And I love this group of people. What they do is remarkable and amazing, and it's just truly a blessing to people that come into contact with it. Michael Woolworth is back with us. And Michael, I say that with all earnestness and sincerity. What you guys do is give a shot in the arm to people who are converted to Christianity. They've given their heart and lives to Jesus. They want to grow. They're hungry. They want to know more about what their relationship to Jesus means and how it operates and what they're supposed to be doing with it and all the rest of that. But they live in areas where Bibles are depleted. Bibles are not in fashion. Sometimes Bibles are banned. Sometimes Bibles are not allowed for economic or geographical reasons because they can't get there or they don't have the money to buy them. These are Bibles that they will not have otherwise, and yet what happens when they get one? They explode in need because they tell people about the good news that the Bible has within it, and then more people come to Jesus. So that's like the kind of the thumbnail. But when you think of Bible League and the impact that you guys have had for 88 years, how do you best summarize it?
2: Well, you know, you and I are excited about church growth, right? I mean, we know that Jesus said, look, in John 4, if I be lifted up, I'll draw the nations to myself, right? How refreshing to take, you know, a little bit of a break from the headlines of the day and be reminded that God is at work in his world through his word, right? As you say, Kevin, these are people who have come to saving faith. Their hearts are full. Their hands are empty, though. They're waiting for what? The precious word of God. And listen, that's what Bible League has done for nearly 90 years. We don't drill wells. We're not asking you to send, medicine or help build shelter today. All of those have their place in the course of global ministry. But Bible League has been solely committed to what? Putting these Bibles into empty, waiting hands and seeing God at work, bringing that joy to these believers. As you say, Kevin, they always learn very quickly. Jesus is not to be kept to self. He's to be shared with others. And so, it's tempting to think, okay, my $5 gift, what in the world will that accomplish in this great big world? But Kevin, so many of the stories that we've shared over the years, even in our time together today, it all started with just a Bible. Somebody able to share what's in that Bible and a gracious God willing to bring people from the grips of spiritual darkness. And Kevin, I know you and your family have personally supported these campaigns over the years. Let me say people like Miriam of the Bronx who said today I'm in at 10 Bibles. Stephen of New York City said, Michael, Kevin, count me in. I want to be a part of this at a dozen Bibles. And that's how it gets done. It's just, caring groups of people who say, look, I love my Bible. God has truly used his word to bring me where I'm at today in my walk with the Lord. And I simply want to give that privilege to others. And again, it happens at the princely sum of only $5 a Bible. And Kevin, as you've been saying over and over again, we've got this miracle multiplier of of 12. And we can tell you at Bible League now in our 88th year of ministry that on average a Bible impacts a dozen waiting, a dozen people that are waiting to hear the hope of the gospel. And so make that gift today, whatever level that is. Kevin and I can certainly suggest levels, but it really is up to you and the Lord, right? But remember that multiplier of 12, every $5 gift will impact a dozen people today. And again, if you can find a better kingdom investment, go chase that today. But if not, will you be a part of this today?
1: Yeah. 1-800-YES-WORD, 1-800-YES-WORD, or you can give online at

0: at kevinshow.com and click the Bible League banner at the top of the homepage. It's super simple to find. We're literally sending Bibles everywhere that Bible League is working this year. Michael, talk to me about the country of Malawi, because this is not a place that we talk about very often.
1: Africa has the highest number of refugees, about 50 million people displaced from their countries, likely to never return, right? They end up in places like the Zalika refugee camp in Malawi, Africa. Kevin, this is a place where about 60,000 women, men, and children have been packed into a camp designed for about 10,000. It's chaos. There's overcrowding. There's poor sanitation. People get sick. They die. There's people groups that hate each other. And so, again, total chaos. My colleague Nick went into that village, into that camp in that village. He said, this is what I found, Michael, when I visited the Zalika refugee camp in Malawi, Africa.
2: Many of the people coming to the camp, in many cases, these are women whose husbands had been killed, were obviously coming in the most desperate of circumstances, wondering how they're going to look after their families, feed their children, and really feeling completely hopeless and homeless. But what we discovered is that many of them, through the work that we've been able to do there, are really finding hope. And some of them were saying that their sort of lifelong aspiration now is actually to stay in the camp as evangelists, which to me was remarkable.
1: Well, let me tell you what God has done there again, through, just ordinary listeners, people like you and me, right? Churches in that area said, look, we've got to take the hope of the gospel into this place. They worked with Bible League. We provide Bible studies. They took these three people week by week through it. Kevin, by the grace of God, I can tell you today, 1,000 people have said yes to Jesus. One of those, Miriam, a widow with 3 children, 3, 5, and 7. She desires to raise them in the ways of the Lord. Hey, God's at work, 1,000 people to Christ in Malawi, Africa.
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0: You know when you've been struggling with a decision, but you just finally have that eye-popping moment that says you're going to decide now? 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
3: 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The Answer. Here he is from New York. That Kevin. Kevin McCullough.
0: All right, welcome back. It's the Friday edition. Kevin McCullough, glad to have you with us. Bethany Mandel joins us each week, usually on Fridays, and she's able to do so once again this week. Bethany, I'm excited that the president is making his case for voter integrity. I think election integrity is important, and I'm hopeful that with the speech last night, some pressure will be applied to John Thune and others to get the Save America Act passed. I want voter ID. I think it's a 90-10 issue across the board. I'm hoping that that's not something that has to, linger any longer. But one of the bigger things that people are going to be focusing on, especially going into the weekend, is just what a hornet's nest his re-engagement in Iran is causing. And to the degree that there are people like really sweating, you know, is he going to cave in Pickaxe Mountain, which is a very important kind of nuclear site? But it seems like for the first time, he has the IRGC back on their heels a little bit. That's why they're getting so grouchy. That's why they're being so kind of cantankerous publicly, where they've kind of played it smooth and kind of been like, oh, we'll negotiate. And I think he's finished all that, and it's starting to take notice. What are your thoughts?
10: So it definitely seems like he's at his wit's end with Iran. I think that he's walking a really delicate tightrope. I've been reading a World War II history book, and so I'm feeling a lot of parallels right now with FDR and the lead up to World War II. Whereas he also walked a tightrope of, you know, not wanting to anger Congress and not wanting to rock the boat and lose his mandate in Congress right before the election. And I think having $6 a gallon gas would do that to Republicans coming up into the midterms. But he also recognizes that he needs to take care of this problem. And so, you know, I didn't love the memorandum of understanding, but I think that
0: I don't think any of us did. I think it was, but they couldn't even live up to that. And it was it was like weak toast. So, I mean, Here we go.
10: I think it was serving a purpose to try to kick the can down the road just a little bit to see how far we could get to to the midterms point. And so that's what I hope that the intention was of the very terrible memorandum of understanding, because the can can't keep getting kicked. And I think that President Trump is a unique president in recognizing that. And, you know, I think back to almost 2 years ago, exactly that pivotal moment in Butler, Pennsylvania, where God intervened. And I think that this moment is why God intervened in Butler, yeah. Pennsylvania.
0: Well, and I think I agree with all that. And I think that also, you know, he has said all along, you want to lose your power plants? You want to lose your bridges? We can do this. We don't want to do it. We don't want to hurt, you know, the average Iranian. But if the IRGC is going to continue, if the regime is going to continue to play the games, and I know that they sat there and thought, this guy isn't any different than all the other guys, and all we have to do is bait and switch him a few times, get him into a protracted waiting game, and he's just not playing the game the way everybody else did.
10: Yeah, and that's the beauty of Donald Trump, is that he's the mess around and find out president. You never know what he's going to do, and I think what he did in Venezuela showed that. The fact that the first night of this conflict, he took out, you know, the entire head of the snake in Iran. And it would be foolish and suicidal for them to underestimate what he's willing and capable of doing. But this is a suicidal, foolish regime. So yeah. I guess anything is possible.
0: Well, and I think that's where you're seeing the supposed hornet's nest that people perceive that he feels like he's in. Even though he doesn't want to do it, you know, he's now following through on some of the things he said from the very beginning. We can do these things. We don't want to do these things. Don't make me do these things. And they sat there and said, you'll never do those things.
10: Right. Right. And you're like, have we met? Have you seen anything that I've ever done? This is the thing I love about. And it's like the thing that I hated about him, actually, before he became president, and why I was so apprehensive about his nomination when, you know, the first go around in 2016.
0: I remember. I was like, we were friends then.
10: He could do anything. And now in 2026, I'm like, he could do anything.
0: Yeah.
10: I feel very differently about that sentence, because I know that the anything is almost always a good thing.
0: Well, and I think that some things are going to be different going forward from this point. I think he's going to... like the blockade is working differently. They're actually shooting Iranian ships now and saying you're done, but they're letting others get out. Like some of the ones that need to be done for oil purposes for Europe and for Asia, not related to Iran. They're allowing that. So I've seen the gas prices inch up a little bit, not terribly just yet. And I think, I guess my advice would be, if you really think that there's no hope of getting a negotiated settlement, Katie, bar the door, baby, go get them. And I, you know, look, we've probably got what, 10,000 Mossad agents in Iran somewhere tracking all these guys just in their sleep one night, crystal knocked in reverse. Just go get them.
10: Yep.
0: Just take out every single one of them as they sleep. And in the next, you know, the next morning, hey, how did the entire IRGC get assassinated in one night? Well, that's our secret, but that may be what it takes. I don't know that there's going to be any other option.
10: Yeah. Yeah, I agree. I think that given what happened in Iraq, I think no one wants to get in the business of regime change. And I agree with that. And I support that. We don't want to break it, because then we have to buy it. And that's what we had to do in Afghanistan and Iraq. But I think that it might get to that point. The difference between Iraq and Iran is the fact that the people want this. The people are waiting. And I had hoped that they would stand up and, you know, kick him while he was down. But that hasn't happened yet. I hope.
0: But if you don't have guns, and you don't have the power to do that, you can want it all day long in your heart. But if it's not there, it's not there.
10: I mean, I hope that they can start gun running. Let's bring in the Mexican cartels.
0: Where's Ali North when you need him?
10: Exactly.
0: All right. Very bad. Very bad historical reference, Kevin. Shame on me. All right. Well, no more of that. Bethany, thank you for your insights. And let's pray for a successful conclusion to this sooner than possible, sooner than later, as soon as possible, because we do want the Iranian people. We want the whole region to be at peace. And I think this would be a good first step. Anyway, thank you for being with us.
10: Thanks, Kevin.
0: You got it. Kevin McCullough coming back. We've got a lot more to get to. It's the Friday edition. Don't go anywhere.
3: Stick around for more of That Kevin next.
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14: I am Lisbeth. I am 10 years old and live in Peru with my mom and sisters. My dad died last year. We would like a Bible to read every day when we wake up. Thank you.
0: Lizbeth, in her wonderfully, almost totally pure English, but telling the story of what she and her mom are dealing with. And I know that for myself, friends, when I've had some of the darkest times of life visited upon us, it has been through the pages of Scripture that I have been most encouraged. And I have grown through those seasons, even though they have had sometimes very sad or very dark chapters. Michael Woolworth, as we round out this hour, that is the great gift that we're giving everyone. We're not machines. We don't live the same every day. We have good days. We have bad days. The Word of God, though, is there for every day, and it does give us that encouragement to keep going.
1: Well, when the phones are a little light, Kevin, you bring out the big guns in the form of 10-year-old Elizabeth, right? With that, how about that wonderful plea, right? Let me tell you about the man that reached her, Carlo, an itinerant pastor in the Andes Mountains. This woman, this young gal, Elizabeth, lives in the country of Peru. Her father died about a year ago. She mentioned that in the clip, right? It was ill, never recovered from that. That left her mother a widow with four young daughters. Lisbeth part of the mix there at 10 years of age, right? And she's not asking for our pity today. She's speaking about the God who loves us. And so that pastor has been, Carlo, has been beaten by warlocks, male witches, right, who have fiercely opposed the gospel. He's fallen 100 feet in the Andes Mountains, been robbed of everything in his possession. But again, he does all of this to the glory of God and to reach precious families like that of young Elizabeth. And so, you know, we're grateful for people like Carlo. And Kevin, we're grateful for people like Miriam of the Bronx, who said, I'm in. I want to bless people like young Elizabeth with God's word today. Stephen of New York City said, Michael, Kevin, count me in at a dozen Bibles. And so, again, what you and I are doing, Kevin, is just really drilling down different parts of the world. I'll have to say no passport required, no jet lag tomorrow morning, right? But to give you a glimpse into what God is doing, and all of this pointing to what our ultimate goal as we've joined together to bless just north of 10,000 waiting believers. A couple of those as we go to break here. Rohan in India, a former Hindu when he became a believer, radicalized Hindus in his village, beat him nearly to death. But more than anything, he's praying for a Bible. Luis is in Ecuador, neighboring to Peru there. One of those, again, another one of those reached by Pastor Carlo. Now, Luis is what? As a former crime boss, was part of the drug cartel down there, did some serious jail time, but he was reached by Carlo behind prison walls today. He's a free man, and he is ministering in that part of the world, praying for a Bible in the ancient Quechua language. So again, Kevin, that's why we're here. It's $5 a Bible. And the question remains, how many will you send today?
0: 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But I will just say that what you give right now will make an absolute difference, because the one thing that all of the recipients of these Bibles have in common is that they have a need in their heart to learn more about Jesus. They have a desire in their heart and mind and soul and life to be a more fully devoted follower to Him. They know that Scripture is the key to that, and yet that's the one thing they are without. 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They want the Scripture, but they don't have access to it. That's what they all have in common. And we can satisfy that need today by just going and dialing the number 1-800-YES-WORD, 1-800-YES-WORD, or go to thatkevinshow.com, thatkevinshow.com, and click the Bible League banner at the top of the page. Kevin McCullough coming right back. Don't go anywhere.
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12: News this hour from Town Hall. I'm Ron Taylor. The U.S. strikes bridges and collapses a tower at a key port in Iran.
15: The Trump administration has expanded its airstrike campaign against Iran by hitting more bridges, electrical equipment, and collapsing a tower at a key Iranian port. The highway and railway bridge strikes appeared aimed at cutting off Bandar Abbas, Iran's main port, from roads leading into the Islamic Republic's central region onward to Tehran, the capital. While other routes are still open, the US strikes could expand further, potentially disrupting both the movement of military material and goods needed for Iran's 90 million people. The U.S. aim is to pressure Tehran to ease its chokehold on the Strait of Hormuz. I'm Charles de Ledesma.
12: Federal health officials have identified lettuce from Mexico served by Taco Bell locations across five states as a source of the widespread outbreak of diarrhea-causing parasite Cyclospora.
16: The Centers for Disease Control and Prevention confirmed the source and warned consumers not to eat shredded iceberg lettuce from Taco Bell restaurants in Indiana, Kentucky, Michigan, Ohio, and West Virginia. Officials have identified a single supplier of the lettuce. The federal warnings to consumers didn't identify the company, but a federal official who was briefed on the investigation and not authorized to discuss it told the AP it was Taylor Farms in Salinas, California. I'm Haya Pinchwani.
12: Millions in the Great Lakes, Northeast, and Mid-Atlantic states are muddling through another day of hazy, unhealthy air as smoke from wildfires in Minnesota and Canada pushed south and east. The nation's capital was enveloped in an eerie haze Friday. Air quality warnings expected to remain in effect at least through tomorrow. First responders in storm-battered Texas again rushing to people trapped in high waters after more heavy rain widened the danger from floods that have killed at least two and left hundreds more in need of rescue. News and analysis at townhall.com.
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12: Irish actress Brenda Fricker has died.
23: Brenda Fricker was the first Irish woman to win an Academy Award, with the Best Supporting Actress Oscar playing a determined mother opposite Daniel Day-Lewis in the 1989 movie My Left Foot.
24: I have to go away, Christy. To hospital.
23: Her agent says she died Thursday night in Dublin after a period of ill health. Fricker appeared in more than 90 films and TV shows and was probably best known to American audiences as the Pigeon Lady, a homeless woman who befriends Macaulay Culkin's character in Central Park in Home Alone 2.
25: Kevin! Merry Christmas!
23: Ireland's Deputy Prime Minister Simon Harris says the country has lost a national treasure. Brenda Fricker died at age 81. I'm Jennifer King.
12: A strong earthquake has struck the southern Mexican Pacific coast right on the border with Guatemala. The U.S. Geological Survey reports it had a magnitude of 7.3. Authorities have not reported any severe damage or casualties. More news at townhall.com. The world may soon have a new way to transport oil out of the Persian Gulf.
26: U.S. companies have signed roughly $60 billion worth of agreements and partnerships with the Iraqi government, including deals intended to create alternative routes for shipping oil out of the region. It's not clear how soon the oil deals signed on Friday would be able to create viable alternatives to the Strait of Hormuz. That's a waterway through which about a fifth of the world's oil currently flows. Goldman Sachs estimates that pipelines in just one country could take at least 2.5 years to complete. Pipelines would travel through two or more countries. Bob Agner reporting.
12: It's unclear how much, if at all, smoke from Canadian wildfires will affect the World Cup final between Argentina and Spain Sunday. Conditions improved in the New York City area and northern New Jersey Friday after the air quality was hazardous. On Thursday, rain expected Saturday, and the uncertainty about how much smoke will follow is clouding the forecast for kickoff. More on these stories at Town Hall.
26: Have died according to normal statistics.
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28: 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It's Kevin McCullough, Monday through Friday, on That Kevin Show. And now, from the Connors and Sullivan Broadcast Studios, the man who is not what he wants to be, but is way grateful that he's not who he used to be, here, The Kevin.
0: something exciting. I think it's one of the most important things that we do every year, and that is to simply put Bibles into the hands of those who don't have them, who desperately want them. And I don't use that word lightly. I think desperation is an important thing. When people are desperate, they do sometimes dangerous things. We think of desperate people and going to desperate measures. But when you talk about the heart of people that truly long for something, the Christians that we are helping get copies of the scriptures to, desperation is what they feel, because they want to have God's word that they can put into their life, put into their heart, and pass on to others. That's why we partner with the Bible League. And the very first day of this campaign, I've already heard from one person who mocked it a little bit. I understand that there's going to be some of you that are just not going to understand what we're doing here. That's okay. God's bigger than you, and he's bigger than this cause, and he understands that what we're doing is hugely important. Because it is that vital. Michael Woolworth is back with us from Bible League. And Michael, I have a couple, not many, but I have a couple of cynical people that listen to the show. And they regularly weigh in on the negativity of anything that they can find to try to. And they said something like, Kevin's trying to sell Bibles like it's Russia and the Soviet Union in the 1980s. Now, I don't know anything about what the 1980s and the Soviet Union was like, so I don't even know if that's a fair comparison or not. But when you diminish the idea that people who want to have access to the scriptures don't get it, and you're okay with that, you don't know much about, number one, the belief of these people and how vibrant it is and how deep it runs. And you don't know the real joy that comes from the pages of scriptures themselves. And I think that one of the things that I hope we can ask people to tap into as they're thinking about giving Bibles this year is that I would ask every person that knows that the Bible is true and in their own heart has helped them see answers to prayer and guidance through its pages, that they would step up and say, okay, we're not going to let the cynics shout out the needs, drown out the needs of those that desperately, and I use that word unapologetically, desperately want a copy of the text for themselves. You've actually traveled to some of these places, Michael, and aside from what we were going to talk about here, I just want to get your thoughts real quick at the beginning. These people are genuine that want scripture. This is one of the most earnest wants that a human has ever wanted.
1: Well, we're filling heart, we're feeding heart-hungry believers, Kevin. That's what we're doing today, right? Heart-hungry believers who have come to saving faith, right? Somebody in their village said, come learn about Jesus. They went through a weekly Bible study from Bible League. We have been doing that for more than 88 years, right? And then at the end of that study, they say, I want to follow Jesus, right? I need to follow Jesus, leaving all the isms of the world, if you will. They need a Bible, what? To grow in grace. And so their hearts are full. Why? They're members of our spiritual family, but those hands, they're empty. They're waiting for God's word. And so, Kevin, I have traveled. We have friends that fund those trips. And let's linger for a moment right here in the Northern Hemisphere, right? I want to take you to Port-au-Prince, Haiti. Talk about what's happening down there right now. You know, there's gang violence that is tied to the drug cartels. They pretty much run the show. The police, the military have told people like my colleague Builder with Bible League down there in Haiti. They've said, look, we can't protect you. You're pretty much on your own. Builder talks about where that's brought them as they go out and they minister. They wonder, is this my final week? This is my colleague Builder, and he is in Port-au-Prince, Haiti.
2: It's so sad because you can see violence everywhere. Each day when I go out, I say, God, it's not my last day. Every day it's my last day. When my wife decides to go out, it's so sad to say that it's her last day. I don't know. When I go to the office, I go somewhere to do some training. We don't have government. They can decide to stop that.
1: Yeah, that's a big deal, isn't it? When the government can't protect you, you're pretty much on your own. Kevin, there's this misunderstanding that Christians have access to a lot of money. It simply is not true. They live in extreme poverty. They minister from a place of at least material poverty, right? Spiritually, they're rich. But, you know, there's a church that utilized study materials and Bibles that, this family has sent in the past. And one of the deacons and his wife were kidnapped, right? They were held for ransom. When the ransom could not be paid, they actually murdered the deacon. They let the wife go knowing that payment would not come. But, you know, that hits home for us. And, you know, I asked Bill, I said, Bill, you know, Bible League's had a robust ministry in Haiti for many, many years. I said, you know, how do you stay encouraged in the midst of all that violence, right? He said, Michael, two things. Number one, my wife and me, we love Haitian Creole cooking. He said, we will gather people in a large party. We'll celebrate with lots of food. He said, that's the first thing we do. He said, the second thing is we've learned to celebrate what God is doing. I said, Bill, to tell me, how many people in recent months have come to Christ? And Kevin, I could hear him on the call kind of tabulating. He came back on. He said, Michael, 932 people have said yes to Jesus through the Bible League study in the last few months. He said, Michael, isn't that, you know, in light of all the gang violence, right, the kidnappings, the ransoms that can't be paid, and then harm comes to these believers. He said, isn't that amazing that God's truly at work? I mean, that's something that we all pray for. And Kevin, it's happening in places like Port-au-Prince, Haiti. And so, again, people like Abilda, the believers down there, are not asking for our pity. They're not praying for our protections. What they're praying for is what? The precious word of God. I love the specific number that he gave. 932 people have said yes to Jesus. Again, they're praying for the Bible. Two languages, French and then Haitian Creole. And Kevin, that's why we've gathered to do this kingdom work today.
0: Well, and to supply the 932 Bibles, if you just did that real quickly, it's about $4,600. 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And maybe you can't do anywhere near that. 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
1: So glad to have you with us. It's that Kevin Show, thatkevinshow.com. You know, one of the things that I am always harping on from this microphone is the energy crisis that is America's future. And you may think, well, I've got gas in my car and I've got a filling station down the road and my electric bill is higher this summer, but I'm paying it. Where's the crisis? Well, do you like paying the prices that you're paying currently? We've got an energy crisis, and we've got one developing in a way that I don't think everyone is really cognizant of. We are going to have an increased burden to produce energy than we've ever had before. And if we hope to even come close in the battle for the future, we have to have a lot more. That's where I'm excited to start this conversation with Mark Mukhija, who is back with us from Eagle Nuclear. And you can find them on the exchange at NUCL. That's their stock. They've gone public since we last spoke with Mark. But Mark, there's so much that I'm not understating any of this, am I? I mean, between data centers, global conflicts like Iran and other things, energy is not as abundant as we would like it to be in usable forms. And I've always argued that nuclear is really the ultimate kind of power play. That's why we have it in our aircraft carriers. That's why we have it in our jets. We seem to understand that there's a certain degree of ability to use this energy in a way that is highly efficient and respects the environment, I might add, at the same time. But tell me what you think in terms of what our outlook is energy-wise for the U.S.
2: Kevin, it's great to be back. And yeah, the outlook for energy is that we're going to need a whole heck of a lot more of it. You know, we just had another record year of electricity consumption. And you nailed it. It's because of things like AI and data centers and cryptocurrency. That's not to mention all these humanoid robots that we're going to see coming into our lives in the near future. So energy demand isn't going anywhere. It's only going to be rising. And with these geopolitical tensions that are happening around the world, it's just going to be harder and harder to get the fuel for that energy.
1: And there's a competition to get the fuel for energy. Talk to me about the global picture. Who is trying to corner what aspects of energy production globally?
2: Yeah, for sure. It's your usual suspects, right? You're seeing an absolutely massive build out for energy in China. So they're building a whole heck of a lot more reactors.
1: They're not being clean about it. They're burning coal for almost all of those new power plants.
2: Yeah, they are essentially building a new coal plant a week. But they've also smartened up to the fact that there's no power like nuclear energy. And they're building a lot of nuclear power plants as well. And they're starting to build them faster than ever before as well. They're starting to realize that the capacity factor from nuclear is higher than everything else. So with that buildup, they're starting to get their eyes on where to get that fuel from. So you're starting to see them, you know, make equity investments into uranium companies in Africa and in other parts of the world, because they don't produce much uranium themselves, but they realize the power that you can get from these nuclear reactors.
1: Now, they're not the only ones. I heard that recently India is looking at trying to corner some markets as well.
2: For sure. India is doing a massive nuclear build-out as well. They want to get to 100 gigawatts by 2050. And that's the same as we have in the United States right now. Again, China doesn't produce much uranium, but they're starting to sign deals with Canada and with Australia. Those are sources of American uranium right now. And when they're going to market and signing these contracts, that means that there's less available in the market for us.
1: Right. Recently, I sent an e-blast to my subscribers, and I was telling them about the good work that Eagle is doing. But part of what you guys have in terms of a huge advantage is access to actual uranium. Talk about the store, the supply that you guys have access to.
2: Yeah, so we have the largest mineable measured and indicated uranium deposit in the United States. On an unconstrained basis, there's 50 million pounds of uranium there.
1: What does that mean? I mean, because it's kind of like gobbledygook. Like, it's okay, 50 yeah. gazillion, bajillion, whatevers. But what does that translate to practically?
2: So practically, it translates into 1 year of supply for the United States. There's 94 reactors in the country. They consume roughly 50 million pounds of uranium per year. But in last year, though, the United States only produced roughly 2.1 million pounds of uranium. And in 2024, it was only 677,000 pounds. When you think of an energy source like nuclear, where, you know, we're getting 18% of the nation's electricity from nuclear, you know, that's from those 94 reactors. We're not producing very much uranium to power those reactors. And I see that as a great problem, a strategic threat, to be honest.
1: Well, you're not only you not only have access to raw material, but you're also kind of on the cutting edge of what are called SMRs. Talk to us about that piece of the picture.
2: Yeah, absolutely. And SMRs are the small modular reactors. And what we see with them is just an opportunity to address this energy crisis that we're in. You know, you're able to deploy them in remote locations for military outposts, you know, mine sites, places of that nature. And they provide that carbon-free electricity where it's maybe harder to get that power in the first place. So you're going to see a lot more SMRs come in the future to handle this incremental power demand that we're seeing. And, you know, these new reactors, these new SMRs are the Gen 4 variety, meaning that they're, you know, walk away safe. They can be assembled in a factory. They cost a lot less than building a traditional power plant. So we're going to see a lot more growth in that sector coming as well. And we wanted to be a part of that. We're strong believers in nuclear. So not only do we have the uranium in the ground, but also proprietary SMR technology as well to build that integrated nuclear company. You know, we want to provide.
1: And the purpose of that, the reason I want to emphasize that for those of you listening and watching is that nuclear is way safer than what we used to think of it as. And that's where these SMRs really come into play. And talk to me about their efficiency, because I keep hearing a stat where when they run in low power, what they are able to accomplish is pretty amazing. Just lay that on us.
2: Yeah, for sure. And just when it comes to our technology in general, our micro reactor design, their output is rated at 3.3 megawatts electric. So what that can do is power 3,000 homes at full power. But if you scale that back and you look at 0.3 megawatts, so you're powering 300 homes, Kevin, that can last up to 92 years without any kind of refueling. So imagine that you're leaving instructions for the next generations about what that is and where they're getting power source from. You know, you're burying these things underground. They're safe. They're, you know, you can't have any kind of accidents because they're passively cooled. They can turn off. It's just amazing when you think about things like that.
1: Yeah. Well, this is why I want people to know about Eagle Nuclear and all the good stuff that you're doing. NUCL is the stock symbol, and I really love what they're doing. I've kind of had an inside peek at all of it for a while now. And Mark, when we're talking about the need for this, because everybody's talking data centers. I mean, Elon Musk is talking about data centers in space. And having kind of an endless solar capacity to power them. But AI is not going away. And the reason that's important, friends, for those of you watching and listening, is because whoever controls AI will be the dominant country on planet Earth. And China has sold its soul to beat us there. And right now, what we really need to be doing is matching their output in terms of energy capacity. And there's really not a reason why we shouldn't, Mark. And I know you're an all of the above kind of consumer. You don't think that nuclear is the only thing, but you know we need it in addition to additional fossil fuels. And for whatever pieces, wind and solar make sense. Yeah, we could use that too. But we need all energy supplies to be lifted at this point.
2: Absolutely correct. We need every electron we can get. When it comes to those AI models, power is the bottleneck.
1: Yeah.
2: And, you know, we have to have the best models out there because, God forbid, we go into a conflict with one of these nations that have more power and more advanced models. That could be something I don't want to see. So
1: you're talking about how AI changes everyday life. I don't think people think about it. But when you start talking about how AI can impact national defense, weapons response, airplanes, ships, everything that we need it to help us make accurate and quick decisions with, this is just going to become more and more huge. If people want to know more about everything Eagle's doing, where do you suggest that they go?
2: So I suggest you can check out our website first, so eaglenuclear.com. Could be our social channels on LinkedIn or X. And yeah, I think that's a good place to start.
1: EagleNuclear.com on the exchanges at NUCL. And I really encourage you to take a look at them. A lot of you are going to get a letter from me in your inbox on this. I really like this company, and I want everyone that's listening to take a real serious look at it, because I think they're offering solutions for some of the biggest issues we have facing us. Mark Mukhija, thank you for all that you're doing, and come back and see us again.
2: Thanks a lot, Kevin. Appreciate it.
1: You got it. Kevin McCullough coming to you from Times Square, all AI powered. And everything.
0: Stick around for more of That Kevin next.
3: With SRN News, I'm Ron Taylor. The U.S. strikes bridges and collapses a tower at a key port in Iran.
4: The Trump administration has expanded its airstrike campaign against Iran by hitting more bridges, electrical equipment, and collapsing a tower at a key Iranian port. The highway and railway bridge strikes appeared aimed at cutting off Bandar Abbas, Iran's main port, from roads leading into the Islamic Republic's central region onward to Tehran, the capital. While other routes are still open, the US strikes could expand further, potentially disrupting both the movement of military material and goods needed for Iran's 90 million people. The U.S. aim is to pressure Tehran to ease its chokehold on the Strait of Hormuz. I'm Charles Tillesma.
3: Federal health officials have identified lettuce from Mexico served by Taco Bell locations across five states as a source of the widespread outbreak of diarrhea-causing parasite Cyclospora.
5: The Centers for Disease Control and Prevention confirmed the source and warned consumers not to eat shredded iceberg lettuce from Taco Bell restaurants in Indiana, Kentucky, Michigan, Ohio, and West Virginia. Officials have identified a single supplier of the lettuce. The federal warnings to consumers didn't identify the company, but a federal official who was briefed on the investigation and not authorized to discuss it told the AP it was Taylor Farms in Salinas, California. I'm Haya Panjwani.
3: Millions in the Great Lakes, Northeast, and Mid-Atlantic states are muddling through another day of hazy, unhealthy air as smoke from wildfires in Minnesota and Canada push south and east. The nation's capital was enveloped in an eerie haze Friday. Air quality warnings expected to remain in effect through at least tomorrow. First responders in storm-battered Texas are again rushing to people trapped in high waters after more heavy rain widened the danger from floods that have killed at least two people and left hundreds more in need of rescue. This is SRN News.
0: 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Weather.
6: Tonight you'll see some increasing cloud coverage with a low around 71, as well as that smoke that's going to remain for a little bit longer before it dissipates. You can also expect a chance of showers and thunderstorms late tonight into early tomorrow morning, which will likely carry on throughout the day. You'll see a high near 86 tomorrow, which will likely lead to a humid morning and afternoon. And on Sunday, it's going to be mostly sunny.

0: this. It's That Kevin Show, thatkevinshow.com. Thank you for being here. We are very simply trying to give someone something that they desperately, desperately need and have no access to it. We're talking about something that may be a little unusual for some of you that have never heard of this concept, but Bibles are deeply, deeply needed in places where they don't have access to them. And you may say, Kev, come on, everybody's got apps on their phone that have Bibles in them. That's true, unless you don't have smartphones. And that's true, especially if you don't have cell towers or internet service. And where the Bible League has been going for years is to places where people do not have access to the scriptures electronically, in physical form, in really any form. And that's why they go. And that's why these Bibles make such a huge difference. Michael Woolworth is back with us. And Michael, there's lots of sections of the world that we're talking about. In fact, we've got like four main groups of areas, but Africa still has a huge need for Bibles.
1: Well, hey, let me say this, Kevin, not a place on earth where Bible League ministers, where we're not connected to the local evangelical church, right? That's the blueprint for growth in the New Testament. Paul did not consider the gospel to have been preached to his area, to an area until what? The gospel had been preached. Churches were set up and they were beginning to thrive. And so again, why would we deviate from that? But again, you have the assurance that this is a safe investment. You know that they don't just put anybody on That Kevin Show, right? We've been properly vetted. But Kevin, you've been to Bible League's headquarters in the Chicago area. You know, we've been on for this is our 11th campaign together. So again, this is a safe investment. As I love to say, you know, this is something we all pray for, right? That the gospel would take reach in places like Africa. And it turns out, Kevin, this is where Christianity is growing. It's places like the continent of Africa. And I do want to take you to Rwanda, Africa, and, you know, some of the places where Bible League ministers, my goodness, the people have known incredible grief, pain, and loss. That is certainly true of the country of Rwanda. It's the 32nd anniversary of the Hutu-Tutsi conflict, the Rwandan genocide that happened in 1994. About a million people died in the course of about 100 days. You know, if you've seen the motion picture Hotel Rwanda, you know the chaos and the bloodshed that defined that conflict back again in 1994. But my colleague Anton left his native Netherlands, went into Rwanda. He said, Michael, there's memorials set up everywhere. Even 32 years later, people gather at these memorials and they weep the loss of their loved ones. Anton met a woman by the name of Dally. Her story, Kevin, was that she had lost her husband, her son, and about 30 extended family members to that conflict back in 1994. And yet he said God worked in her heart, has brought her incredible peace and healing. And it came through the words of Jesus on the cross. But this is Anton, and he is in Rwanda, Africa.
2: Estimates about the loss of people in those horrible times range from 500,000 to 1 million over the course of just a couple of days. But yet people like Dali have seen it with their own eyes. Her husband and one of her sons were killed, and she just couldn't forgive those who killed her loved ones. True forgiveness only came when she learned about Christ's work at the cross, about which she was reading in her Bible. So she recalled that Jesus asked his father to forgive those who punished him, and because of Jesus saying those words at the cross, she is now able to forgive those people.
1: Yeah, you know, words that we often read around Easter, right? Jesus saying, you know, Father, forgive them. They know not what they do. When Dally was able to open up her own Bible, right, she was able to read the words of Jesus again. And that's the grace, that's the gumption that she found to be able to forgive those who brought incredible grief to her. Kevin, she's gone on in her small village of about 300 adults. About a third of that village now follows Jesus. 92 have said yes to Jesus. They hear the story of Dally. They see her ability not to move on from something so tragic, but to move forward in life. And they say, what? We want that Jesus. Give us that Jesus. And so 92 new believers in this small village of 300 associated with the story of Dally in Rwanda, Africa.
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0: and click the banner at the top of the page. It is really simple. It only takes a couple of minutes. And just know that for every Bible that goes out, Bible League has tracked over the years what they call a miracle multiplier. It is the statistic that they can comfortably say that for every Bible that goes out, roughly 12 people come to faith in Jesus because of that. And that's a conservative estimate. There are areas where there's been a desperation for the Bibles even after the Bibles arrive, Michael, because when they come, it's one thing to get a Bible that you've been hoping for and praying for and waiting for. But if people immediately begin to come to Christ because the person that receives it is immediately sharing the gospel, now you've got more people that need Bibles. And so it's a good problem to have, and it's a problem that we want to try to help fill.
1: Well, it may be disheartening, to hear me talk about the other statistic I've shared. As many as what? 9 of 10 new believers in many of the regions of Asia and Africa and the Middle East and Latin America are denied God's word. That, you know, let that sit in your heart for a moment, that again, fellow believers half a world away are forced to go without a Bible. But again, Kevin, that miracle multiplier, I think you were the one that coined that phrase for us, right? But again, with confidence, we can also say that what? 12 people, at least 12 people are impacted with every Bible. And as I said earlier, if you can find a better kingdom investment, go chase that today. But if you've been praying to be a blessing to believers somewhere in this world, this great big world that we live in, let this be it today. We want to do this ultimately for 10,000 waiting believers that we know by name at Bible League. And Kevin, it's always a joy to circle back to these waiting believers and let them know, hey, the Bibles you're praying for, they are as good as there.
0: 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Click the Bible League banner at the top of the page.
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0: says from New York that Kevin McCullough.
1: All right, welcome back, Kevin McCullough. The other person that we speak to regularly here on Fridays is Dr. Gina Loudon. You see her weekday mornings on Real America's Voice. American Sunrise.
2: American Sunrise is the name of the show. It's a lot of fun to do. I co-host David Brody, a veteran news guy, and Terrence Bates. He's a lot of fun, too. So, yeah, we have a good time.
1: And it's worth getting up for, friends. So I would highly encourage you to watch it. Dr. Gina, last night, ABC and NBC didn't seem too pleased. In fact, they chose not to cover it at all. But the rest of the country did show the president the respect, carried the address, and it was not about Iran. It was not about, you know, the Big Beautiful Bill Part 2. It was not about any of these other large initiatives. He is focused on making sure that our elections have some degree of transparency and validity to them. Is it going to work? Do people now have a better understanding that this is really something we need to pay attention to?
2: Well, you would really hope so. I want to add to your list of bad guys. CNN also did not run. No big surprise here. They're taking their positions. They're all over this morning saying this was just one big commercial for the SAVE Act, which is, of course, not at all true. The SAVE Act is about the most fundamental thing, and that is our elections right now. And, you know, as you say on your show all the time, if we don't have that, we don't have anything. If our elections don't matter, then really nothing we're doing right now matters at all.
1: It just becomes kabuki theater at that point. There's no rhyme or reason to it.
2: Right, exactly. So this is fundamental. And the other thing about this that's so interesting, Kevin, is you would think this would be a nonpartisan issue.
1: Yeah.
2: Like, in what universe does it not matter to every American that our elections are straightforward? I mean, think about the fundamental of that question.
1: Well, I would say that it is, even in today's polling. You look at where Democrats are at on this. They're 85% plus in favor of voter ID. Independents are in the low 90s. Republicans are in the mid 90s. This is a no-lose piece of legislation, except for politicians that might be helped by not having such stringent standards in place.
2: Right. And so if you want to tell the world you plan to lie and cheat and steal, you oppose straightforward elections.
1: Right.
2: I mean, there's no other, give me one other reason why you would oppose fixing our voting system. There's no other country in the world that tolerates this sort of craziness, especially foreign interference in elections. Holy Moses. Like, that's just not a thing. I don't think our founders ever even conceived that anyone would advocate for this kind of craziness.
1: Well, and before people dismiss this whole thing, I just want to remind them, because it was only a minor news item a few months ago, but Georgia did an audit of the 2020 elections in their state. And just to remind everybody of the short-term memory loss, President Trump lost Georgia in 2020, supposedly lost, by 11,000 and change in terms of votes. And in the audit that the state of Georgia did of its own evaluation of the votes, but they were only forced to do it because voters came forward in Georgia and said, we want this done, 385,000 votes were cast and counted that should not have been counted, that should have been eliminated. They didn't meet the standard for what the vote is required to be. Either the signature wasn't legible, or it didn't match the address on the envelope, or any number of other things. Now, if you've got, Dr. Gina, I'm no math whiz, but if you've got an 11,000 vote discrepancy and you've got 385,000 fraudulent votes in the count that shouldn't be there, that tells me something's not quite right. And that's in Georgia. We're not talking New York or California. We're talking about a fairly purple state that, you know, has at least a certain degree of common sense left to it. This is one of those things where I think if you just take a look at just the facts, you've got to be offended by this, and you got to want to do something about it.
2: Yeah, I think that light shining issues in our entire republic right now is where you stand on this. And look, there's a lot of criticism to go around. I think we should not trust our government. I think we should look at foreign interference in a lot of things. I think we need to take a closer look at a lot of things that people are saying out there. Butler, certainly Charlie, other things like that. But to throw this baby out with that bathwater, to me, is fundamentally irresponsible and really exposes a lot about who's in politics and what their motives are.
1: Well, my bride, who doesn't follow this stuff like you and I do every day reading all the papers, she just kind of catches whatever I say on my show and kind of hears me rambling in conversations with our friends. But she asked me last night, she said, aren't we like the only country that doesn't have like photo ID for our voting? And I said, yeah. I said, actually, Europe has it across the board. Even there are even rogue like African countries that aren't all that sophisticated that have photo ID enforcement in terms of their elections. This, as you said a moment ago, this is a no brainer. This is something that every American should be in support of.
2: 100%. I don't see where the confusion is on this. And I think, like I said, it exposes our politicians for exactly what their motives are, which is what I've always talked about with my psych background. Motive is really important. What in the world is motivating certain people to be in politics? You have to ask that question at every turn. And when you do, this question really tells you the fundamentals of why that person is in politics.
1: Well, if you understand actions or behavior, and then you can qualify that by motivation, you get a pretty clear snapshot of who you're talking about. Democrats, independents, and Republicans all want this. This is a 90-10 issue for most of the country. This is not controversy at all.
2: One of the things, Kevin, that I think is really important is to take a look at both sides of the aisle, people that are in the current Trump administration and their involvement or lack thereof, going back to when all of this was uncovered, because there are some people that are still there. And if they were part of this, then that needs to be exposed too. So I'm looking for some really awesome authenticity out of that speech last night. It'll be interesting to watch that unfold.
1: Common sense and transparent truth should always lead the way.
2: Yes, exactly.
1: Transparency sometimes is uncomfortable for some. That's okay. If it is, there's a reason, and we should know about it. All right, Dr. Gina, thank you. Have a great weekend. Thank you for being with
2: us.
1: You
2: too.
1: All right.
2: You too, Kevin. Thanks a lot.
1: And then be watching her Monday through Friday on Real America's Voice. American Sunrise. Kevin McCullough coming right back.
0: Stick around for more of That Kevin next.
1: Hi, Kevin McCullough. 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
5: This is Gary Bauer in Washington, D.C. with your end-of-day report sponsored by American Values. President Trump spoke to the American people last night about an extremely important subject, the integrity of our elections. The president revealed that Communist China stole voting records of 220 million Americans. Even worse, leftists within the deep state hid from President Trump the intelligence about Communist China's interference in the 2020 election. Why would they do that? Because they knew Communist China was working to defeat Trump. President Trump also revealed that the Department of Homeland Security identified more than 270,000 illegal aliens who are currently registered to vote around the country. And that number is only from states that voluntarily offered their voter files to be examined by federal agencies. Democrat states, California, Illinois, New York, all refused to participate in the effort to get illegal aliens off their voter rolls. Gee, I wonder why. ABC and NBC refused to air the president's speech. That's outrageous. Those networks would be perfectly comfortable broadcasting out of Beijing, where the news is constantly censored. And it shows you that the real threat to our constitutional republic isn't Donald Trump and Republicans. It's the intolerant left that wants to censor what you can hear, read, and watch, while it dictates what you are allowed to think and say. Now, nothing the president said last night should discourage you from voting. If anything, it should make you more determined than ever to vote. If you don't vote, you're surrendering the country to the Marxist left and those who threaten our freedoms. Christians need to vote in massive numbers so that the vote is too big to rig. This is Gary Bauer signing off from Washington, D.C. 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
0: 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It's that Kevin Show.
1: So glad you're with us. Welcome back. It's that Kevin Show, thatkevinshow.com. My good friends at the Bible League, and I do consider them good friends, we are doing all that we can to put the copy of God's Word into the hands of those who desperately want it, but cannot get it. And we get to answer that prayer today, basically. We get to be an answer to prayer. And the truth is, Michael, there are people praying to receive a copy of Scripture all over the world right now. You know of some.
6: Well, you know, all of these people that we've talked about in our time together, Kevin, the spots you hear from time to time on this station, right? These are people that have come to saving faith. Without a doubt, their hearts are full, right? They're members of our spiritual family, but their hands are empty. They're waiting to be filled. And let me mention three of those praying for Bibles right now. Rohan is a former Hindu in the country of India. When he became a believer, he was beaten for his faith, but he's praying for a Bible in the Hindi language. He is in Bangalore, India. Jarar is a former witch doctor on the continent of Africa in the country of Ethiopia. He's now a Jesus follower praying for a Bible. And then another one for you is Luis in the country of Ecuador, reached by a pastor we talked about at the front end of the hour, a man by the name of Carlo. He is a former crime boss. This man, Luis, was part of the drug cartel. Kevin, now he is a member of our spiritual family praying for a Bible in the ancient Quechua language. Tell me that God is not at work in his world through his word. And let me say thanks to people like Barbara of Brooklyn. She said, I'm in at 13 Bibles. Lyle of New York City said, Michael, Kevin, count me in. I want to be a part of this at that $150 level, a gift of 30 Bibles today. And the Kevin, that's how it gets done. And, you know, we've shared a lot of needs this hour. I know it's been, what, 50 Bibles here, 1,000 Bibles there. But I also want you to hear of just somebody who talks about the reaction, what's actually happening, the outcome when you give that Bible today. This is Pastor Abel, and he is on the continent of Africa.
7: Thank you very much for supporting Bible League. Can you give to this ministry? You are touching life. I've seen people being changed by reading the scripture. There are those who have been looking for the scripture for a number of years. Buying a Bible, giving a Bible to somebody is the greatest gift you can give somebody in life.
1: Hmm. If you're able today to sit down and say, okay, I'm going to look at my budget for this month. Where can I carve out a few dollars? Where can I do what's necessary to supply what my family needs and so forth? But beyond that, be able to say, okay, now I have from this amount, this is what I can do to give Bibles to those who don't have them but desperately want them. What would that be? Just take that number, whatever it is. Divided by five, that's the number of Bibles that you're going to be able to give. And then if you give that gift, multiply that number, that number of Bibles by the number 12, and that's how many people you will actually impact through your gift. Because for every Bible that's given, there's about 12 people that come to faith because of that. And that's what Bible League has traced now for more than 88 years in ministry. And to be really like brass tacks honest, that's why we do it. We want people to know Jesus. We want people to know his love, to know the heart he has for them, to know the mission that he has for them, to know the purpose that he brings them. That's the heartbeat of everything we do related to Bible League, is that more people would come to know him, and that in the process of knowing him, they end up changing the world around them. They tell more people about him. And murderers and terrorists become law-abiding lover and peace people because Jesus changes who they are. It's one of the greatest gifts we can give the planet, is to bring Jesus to every heart and mind. And Bible League believes that that can be done best by putting Bibles into the hands of those who know him, so that they can continue to tell others about him. 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
8: News this hour from Town Hall. I'm Ron Taylor. A member of President Trump's cabinet says he's ready to go after voter fraud.
9: A day after President Trump revived falsehoods about voter fraud, Homeland Security Secretary Mark Wayne Mullen talked about election fraud.
10: If you are an illegal or you're voting illegally, we will hunt you down. We will find you.
9: In a White House briefing, Mullen also threatened fines, even prison time, for state election officials who refused to hand over sensitive voter data. Mullen's comments come as a federal judge blocked the use of DHS's updated system, citing voter privacy and the fact it can result in the wrongful purging of eligible voters. President Trump is trying to use his 2020 loss to Joe Biden to justify his push to pass a strict voter ID bill. Ed Donahue, Washington.
8: The flooding devastation continues in Texas.
11: Downpours dumped more than 2 feet of rain across parts of South and Central Texas over the past week, swelling rivers, cutting off communities, and washing out roads. In Uvalde, Texas, where a section of bridge collapsed due to flooding on the Nueces River, Governor Greg Abbott thanked responders who rushed to rescue hundreds of people trapped by high waters.
12: The state is going to work with local officials to expedite things like debris removal and to accelerate the rebuilding process.
11: As the water recedes, residents like Sandra Gomez are returning to a messy cleanup.
13: Mud is all throughout the house.
11: I'm Jennifer King.
8: Federal health officials have identified lettuce from Mexico served by Taco Bell locations across 5 states as a source of the widespread outbreak of diarrhea-causing parasite Cyclospora. The Centers for Disease Control and Prevention warned customers not to eat shredded iceberg lettuce from Taco Bell restaurants in Indiana, Kentucky, Michigan, Ohio, and West Virginia. Millions in the Great Lakes, Northeast, and Mid-Atlantic are muddling through another day of hazy, unhealthy air as smoke from wildfires in Canada push south and east. News and analysis at townhall.com.
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8: Astronomers have found a sweet spot in space.
16: Molecular clouds where stars and planets are forming.
17: Astrophysicist Azaskin Jimenez-Serra with the Spanish Astrobiology Center says they're essential ingredients for the origin of life.
16: Because they represent the backbone of RNA and DNA.
17: The sugar is called erythrolose.
16: They can be found in raspberries and in other red fruits.
17: The results published this week in the journal Nature Astronomy. I'm Ben Thomas.
8: The World Cup has been a bonanza for beer in the United States. Bars in Boston reported needing emergency deliveries to keep taps from running dry on some game days. FIFA says fans downed a total of 290,000 stadium beers during the six matches in Philadelphia, but from all that frothy obscures a cold reality. Beer sales have been struggling globally for about a decade. Many consumers are cutting back on alcohol for health reasons. More news at townhall.com. AI once again sinks the markets.
9: A sell-off for AI winners got worse and pulled stock markets lower worldwide. The S&P 500 fell 1% Friday. The index closed out its first losing week in the last three and only its third since March. The Dow lost 406 points. That's about 0.8%. The NASDAQ Composite sank 1.4%. NVIDIA was the heaviest weight on the market and fell 2.2%. The worries about whether AI stocks have shot too high dragged down Asian markets even more sharply. Oil prices jumped again on worries about the war with Iran. The yield on the 10-year treasury eased to 4.55%. Seth Sito, New York.
8: U.S. companies have signed roughly $60 billion in agreements and partnerships with the Iraqi government, including deals intended to create alternative routes for shipping oil out of the Persian Gulf. It's not clear when the oil deal signed Friday will be able to create viable alternatives. More on these stories at Town Hall.
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22: Morning, glory, and evening, grace, America. A lot coming up on this Friday, the Hillsdale Dialogue. Author Danny Silva is back. Talk to me about his brand new book, Ransom. Matt Continetti, Ben Dominich, Eli Lake, and of course we begin, as we do most Fridays, with John Ellis, founder and editor-in-chief of News Items. John, the price of oil is at $82 a barrel right now. You are of the opinion China holds the key to whether it stays there. Can you explain why?
23: Well, as we know, the U.S. and Israel attacked Iran. Iran shut down the Strait of Hormuz. Shutting down the Strait of Hormuz cut off essentially 20% of the world's energy supply. And so everybody assumed that the price of oil would go to 120, 150, 200, depending on who you talk to. Well, it turned out it didn't. It's now in the 80s. It's likely to go lower. And the reason for that is that China has dramatically reduced its imports from the Middle East. And when I say dramatically, by almost half. They've gone into reserves, which they have apparently bountiful amounts, and they have plugged into their solar plants, which are enormous. And so the price of oil, which everybody thought would go up, has actually been relatively stable. Some people think, experts think, that it could go down into the mid-70s, maybe even as low as 65, if China continues to not import the amounts of oil and gas that it was importing before, which would obviously have some terrific knock-on effects, lower inflation, and perhaps even lower federal interest rates. So it's John, one of those weird things where...
22: What do you make of the Iran situation? I'm looking at a live feed of the American airlift to the Middle East right now, and it's an air bridge. It's fueler supply. I think it's going to go big over the weekend. What do you think?
23: I think so. I think, you know, you can tell by how close U.S. forces are to the Gulf, I mean, to the Strait, essentially, or to Iran. And if more and more assets, as they're called, are closer and closer, then it's likely that, you know, it's going to go bigger soon. On the other hand, I've long been of the view that the way to win the war is to say, okay, we've successfully completed phase one. Phase two is blockade and even tighter sanctions. The Iranian economy will collapse, and so we just have to be patient. I think that would be the best course, but, you know, I'm not the president, so it doesn't really matter.
2: I'm a hybrid between, you know, long, drawn-out war. I would take out the dual-use electricity plants just to make it harder on the IRGC and everything. And if there are, like, key bridge to Bandar Abbas, like he did last night, that can get blown up. But then I would do what you suggest, because it's going to be an internal revolution. Eli Lake's coming up after you. He's pointed out the history of regime collapse is usually internal, not external. It does happen sometimes from external forces, but it's usually internal. Let me turn to the spooky stuff you sent me. The AI exoself. You know, this is not for me. I'm a boomer. You're a boomer. But you also make the argument the exoself is going to be like a second skin the Youngs wear before long. Tell us about it.
23: Well, I think people are familiar probably with Meta glasses, which you wear, and it connects you to the Internet, and you can take pictures with those glasses and so on and so forth. The next iteration of that is essentially artificial intelligence in your pocket. And that is always on, following everything you do. You can talk to it as you go along throughout the day. It can take notes for you. It can do agentry for you and get you a plane ticket, or, you know, call somebody you need to call. When you go to sleep, it'll monitor your sleep. And the thought is a man named Kevin Kelly, who's the founder of Wired Magazine. He wrote a terrific column about this, in which he said eventually the next generation, not our generation, Hugh, but the next generation, I guess generations, will grow very comfortable with this, because they'll have the world's intelligence in their pocket. They will tell them how they're doing, tell them what they need to know, tell them where they need to be. And it's totally scary, because it's a second self, in a sense, because it gets to know you as you talk to it, as you talk to others. It records everywhere you go. And people say, well, that's impossible. But actually, given where Meta Glasses is right now, and, you know, it's not at all unthinkable to see Mr. Kelly's vision realized in the next 3, 4, or 5 years.
2: John, I can tell from the bookshelf behind you, you are a reader. And I assume you grew up reading history and great thrillers like Daniel Silva's thrillers and Len Deighton's thrillers and Le Carré. And that was your summer reading. But you had to do your history, et cetera. I'm afraid the new AI and the new online era will not be readers in the way that you and I were readers. Does that cross your mind? What happens when you basically raise a generation of people who don't read compulsively because of boredom?
23: I'm concerned about that. I mean, how you process information, it's been in studies show that if you write it manually on a piece of paper, you process the information better than if you type it on a keyboard. Now we've gotten rid of the, you know, penmanship, and now we're going to get rid of the keyboard. It's all going to be voice. And that's, you know, you're going to have people who are listening to podcasts, who are listening to, you know, Instagram feeds and so on and so forth. But I think for authors, it's going to be a fallow period, let's put it that way.
2: And for people who actually are informed by history, let's talk about the AI data centers, though, that would power the exoself and all this revolution. Who's winning this war? Because both the right and the left are angry about it, but I think the left is angrier.
23: Well, I think that what's happened in these Democratic primaries, I think it's one of the sort of secret sauces that the left has deployed, is opposition to data centers, which is sort of the symbol of big tech's power. But in the case of the left wing of the Democratic Party, they've also been specifically critical of big tech and they've been specifically critical of the power of AI making people, ordinary people, so to speak, powerless. And this is, we saw it with Kathy Hochul banning for 1 year development of any data centers in New York State. She didn't do that because she thinks it's the right thing to do. She did that because the left is rising in New York State, as Mondani being the sort of prime example of that. The one that's most interesting to me is Francesca Hong, who is the left-wing candidate for governor in Wisconsin. There's a primary upcoming there. She has used the data center / big tech issue to her advantage, and it's quite possible she'll win the nomination.
2: John Ellis, the fracking issue 10 to 15 years ago was glommed onto by the left, and they convinced the American middle for a while that fracking was bad for you until the American middle figured out we like natural gas, we like our houses heated at the old prices, and we want the oil price to be down. Do you think that the campaign against data centers and AI is similar to the campaign against fracking of 10, 15 years ago, and it will eventually turn when productivity is measured and people understand we really need this?
23: I can tell you a story. My son-in-law is in the alternative energy space, and they are developing a solar plant, if you will, in Hood County, Texas, which is west, I think, of El Paso. I think Hood County, Texas was 82% Trump. And so he's coming down from, alternative energy. He's thinking these people aren't, they're not going to like me. They're not going to like the idea. He said they couldn't have cared less about his solar plant. They were fine with that. What really had them riled up was the building of a data center in Hood County. And so I think what's unusual about this issue is that it unites the right and the left. And so it's a different kettle of fish. And I think, I think people are really concerned about enormous power being transferred to a very, very small group of people.
2: You mean the grid?
23: No, I'm talking about real power, like,
2: political power, or just power.
23: If you control the most important technology, arguably, in the history of mankind, and there aren't that many of you, you have the most money, you have the most juice, you have, on and on it goes. And people in Hood County, Texas, or Brattleboro, Vermont, are of a similar opinion that this is not a good idea. I mean, you can unite Bannon with whoever the left-wing strategist is on this issue.
2: Wow. I have to let that settle a little bit. Hassan Piker and Steve Bannon wouldn't have thought about that. John Ellis, editor, founder of News Items, which I begin my day with, and you ought to as well. The Substack that condenses and organizes all the world's news overnight so you don't have to read everything in order to understand what matters most. News Items from John Ellis. Thank you, John. I'll be right back with Eli Lake.
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22: Welcome back, America. Eli Lake is the Free Press correspondent, who's also the host of Breaking History. Eli, I am looking at the live feed of the U.S. Air Force airlift to the Middle East. It is ongoing, continuous, and busy. What do you think is happening?
26: I don't know, but I would imagine it might have something to do with Iran. Seems like the president has hinted, at least in his speech last night, that he said, wait and see something about it. He mentioned, he kind of said, we'll see more in Iran soon. So I don't know. We'll have to wait and see.
22: John Ellis just speculated that the best way to finish this war is to deliver a big blow and then just keep the blockade in place and see what happens. What do you think of that theory?
26: Well, my view is that if Trump, it's really Israel and America. If the result of the two wars is that we've taken away the Iranian nuclear program and we haven't suffered a global recession, and there hasn't been other kind of catastrophic effects of that, then that's overall going to be a win. It's not a win in the conditions that we may have hoped initially with the initial decapitation strikes and getting rid of Khamenei. It did not end up in toppling the regime, but I think the regime is much weaker and it doesn't have a nuclear blackmail. And then over time, hopefully, the slow process of, military naval escorts of ships in the Strait of Hormuz closer to the Oman side will hopefully, mitigate the blackmail of the regime when it comes to the Strait of Hormuz.
22: Okay, I want to switch to two men who would be president.
2: Ambassador Rahm Emanuel, former mayor of Chicago, former chief of staff to the president, and J.D. Vance, the vice president. Rahm Emanuel gave a speech last week in Tel Aviv that was very specific in his criticisms of Israel. J.D. Vance gave a three-hour interview that I've not yet listened to. I've read many accounts of, some of them conflicting. I assume you're up to speed on both. How do the two men compare in their approach to Israel, if at all?
26: It's a good question. I mean, I want to start with Rahm Emanuel, who you had a great interview with, I thought, on the show this week. And I disagreed with his speech. I think he's coming from a place of what he calls tough love. But I think he misdiagnoses the problem in that what he's saying is that if Israel can show a path to a two-state solution and, meet halfway some of, its critics, then you will find that, then Israel will find that its isolation in elements and pockets of the West will diminish and go away. I think he's wrong. I think what the problem is that we've already seen it in the UK Labour Party. The Democratic Party right now is in the process of, at the very least, forming a coalition with people whose views are basically pro-Hamas, that are anti-Western, anti-American, and anti-Israel, and don't believe that the Jewish state has a right to exist. And if you form a kind of, how do I put it, if you form a coalition with a group like that, because of their illiberalism, because they are not committed to our values, they will ultimately end up eating their, the children of the revolution, or they will ultimately end up prevailing by any means necessary. We saw a preview of that this week on the podcast known as Drop Site News, where Ro Khanna, who has, recently kind of reinvented himself to pander to this crowd, was repeatedly asked in a kind of struggle session by one of the interviewers, Jeremy Scahill, whether, Palestinians had a right to attack Israeli soldiers and a kind of, why can't they do October 7th where they attack these military bases? And it was insane. To Khanna's credit, I'm not a fan, he didn't take the bait, but the point is that that's where it's headed. So I just think that Rahm Emanuel is kind of going to Israel, beating up on Israel, and his argument is like, hey, you got to do some of these things, and that'll be the way out of your isolation. And my point is that it's not going to make a difference if you have center-left parties aligning themselves with these hard leftists. Now, in the case of J.D. Vance, my issue with him was more about, he kind of implied that there might be files that connect Jeffrey Epstein to the CIA and the Mossad, but, they were probably destroyed a long time ago. That is pouring gasoline on conspiracy theory. You're the vice president. You need to be responsible when you're asked about that. I also think that his theory that, the MOU that he was negotiating with the Iranians was somehow sabotaged by harsh criticism inside the United States among, pro-Israel supporters of Trump is risible. It was sabotaged because the Iranians are who they've always been, which are, a bunch of terrorists who lie. So that was disappointing. But, the bottom line is, and I made this case on the commentary podcast, J.D. Vance is not somebody who I think hates Israel or wants, sort of wants to see its destruction or is overly concerned, is convinced that Israel's become a monstrosity. J.D. Vance wants a grown-up relationship between the United States and Israel. I do too, by the way. I'm in favor of ending the military aid and the military subsidy at this point. So that strikes me as, fairly reasonable, and he's been pretty consistent. If you go back to 2024 and you listen to his speech at the Quincy Institute, what you find is a politician who is making the argument that Israel is a valuable ally because it can defend itself and defend American interests. So on that point, I will just sort of say I think he's okay. I do have a lot of other problems right now with J.D. Vance in this world, and, chief among them would be, he still is, I think, an ally and won't denounce Tucker Carlson, who I really do think is, launched into orbit, Hugh.
2: Let me ask you, before we run low on time here.
26: Yeah.
2: And it might go into the break. I've interviewed the vice president a lot when he was running for Senate, in the Senate, and a couple of times since he'd been vice president nominated. He's always been, Israel is its own country. It needs to do what it needs to do to protect its security. Kind of a grown-up attitude. I think both Rahm Emanuel and J.D. Vance are playing the first inning of the long game in the quest for the nomination by going to their left or to their right in the case of Vance. So Rahm Emanuel went to his left, Vance went to the right, just to kind of touch base before you go back to the center right and the center left. Are they doing the same thing for their respective parties? And I haven't heard the Vance interview. I'm just trusting your assertion there.
26: And my concern really about Vance is less to do with what he says about the U.S.-Israel relationship, and it's much more to do with the fact that he seems to be in a position, if you want to say he's tacking to his right now or trying to keep shore up his base, of not offending a bunch of anti-Semitic conspiracy theory, nonsense people. My view is that those people, just like I'm glad that Buckley ultimately led the charge to get the Birchers out of the party. Well, we have a Bircher problem in 2026 on the right, and J.D. Vance at this point has shown me that he doesn't want to offend them. Doesn't mean he's one of them, because I don't think he is. Rahm Emanuel's problem is that he doesn't understand how insipid and terrible the new left populist socialists are that are trying to enter the Democratic Party.
2: Think longer on that, Eli, because I think it's the same problem for both guys. But you're smarter than I am, so I'll wait to read what you write in the Free Press.
26: No,
2: Breaking History, a wonderful podcast. Eli Lake, follow him on X at Eli Lake. Thank you. I'll be right back, America, with Continetti.
0: No one likes you.
8: With SRN News, I'm Ron Taylor. A member of President Trump's cabinet says he's ready to go after voter fraud.
9: A day after President Trump revived falsehoods about voter fraud, Homeland Security Secretary Mark Wayne Mullen talked about election fraud.
1: If you are an illegal or you're voting illegally, we will hunt you down. We will find you.
9: In a White House briefing, Mullen also threatened fines, even prison time, for state election officials who refused to hand over sensitive voter data. Mullen's comments come as a federal judge blocked the use of DHS's updated system, citing voter privacy and the fact it can result in the wrongful purging of eligible voters. President Trump is trying to use his 2020 loss to Joe Biden to justify his push to pass a strict voter ID bill. Ed Donahue, Washington.
8: The flooding devastation continues in Texas.
10: Downpours dumped more than 2 feet of rain across parts of South and Central Texas over the past week, swelling rivers, cutting off communities, and washing out roads. In Uvalde, Texas, where a section of bridge collapsed due to flooding on the Nueces River, Governor Greg Abbott thanked responders who rushed to rescue hundreds of people trapped by high waters.
11: The state is going to work with local officials to expedite things like debris removal and to accelerate the rebuilding process.
10: As the water recedes, residents like Sandra Gomez are returning to a messy cleanup.
12: The mud is all throughout the house.
10: I'm Jennifer King.
8: Federal health officials have identified lettuce from Mexico served by Taco Bell locations across 5 states as a source of the widespread outbreak of diarrhea causing parasite cyclospora. The Centers for Disease Control and Prevention warned consumers not to eat shredded iceberg lettuce from Taco Bell restaurants in Indiana, Kentucky, Michigan, Ohio, and West Virginia. Millions in the Great Lakes, Northeast, and Mid-Atlantic states are muddling through another day of hazy, unhealthy air as smoke from wildfires in Minnesota and Canada push south and east. This is SRN News.
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0: Welcome back, America. I'm Hugh Hewitt. Matt Contineni is my guest, head of domestic policy studies at the American Enterprise Institute, columnist for the Wall Street Journal. And this is my now new feature for the young members of my show, new and rising stars. I just want to see if Matt is hip. Do you know who this is, Matt Contineni?
1: No, I'm not young, and I am not hip.
0: It's Matt McNown.
2: Sounds like the Lumineers.
0: It's Max McNown, right. And he's a big deal among the young. So I'm glad to hear I'm not the only guy.
2: Very emotional music. I was kind of depressing intro. I was so geared up to talk about the news of the week, and now I might, have to sip a latte or something and think about
0: my life. I'm a little bit down, but I'm a lot more free. That's kind of like the world. Let's go to Iran, Matt Contineni. I have just read Rebecca Heinrich's estimate that if there's a ground force, it won't be for long. But there might be a ground for it. I listened to POTUS' speech last night. I was kind of disappointed he didn't do more on Iran, but he said, stay tuned. And the real-time air bridge visuals are amazing. Everything is going to the Middle East bases. What do you think is going to happen next?
2: Well, I think the president is preparing to escalate the conflict. And I think what we've seen, Hugh, in the past week is a gradual escalation. Not only a return to combat operations, a resumption of the blockade on Iranian ports, but now also targeting dual-use infrastructure in Iran, which, of course, we've been talking about on this program for months, but taking out some of those bridges, taking out some of those economic facilities, transportation hubs, all part of an effort to seriously degrade and eventually deny Iranians the ability to shut down the Strait of Hormuz. And so I'd say the preparations we're seeing taking place right now are providing the president options to continue that effort in the coming week.
0: Congressman Harrigan from North Carolina told me earlier this week, we cannot take Karj Island, as has been proposed, because it's lower than the high ground from which the Iranians could fire onto it. I was unaware of that basic fact, but he's a special forces veteran. Were you aware of that fact?
2: Well, I suppose I was aware that a lot of that coastal topography, as you can see on the map, is elevated. And it's a mountainous part of Iran, which is in general kind of a mountainous country, a large country, but plenty of mountains there. And so you see the drone and missile teams that have been harassing the shipping in the Strait of Hormuz are able to kind of operate within these elevated conditions, kind of sneak in and out and fire at the shipping. You know, I think one point Congressman Harrigan made that stuck with me was this idea of boots on the ground and how an operation to seize Karg Island would be different than our incredible rescue operation of the two downed airmen. Earlier in Operation Epic Fury. This would be an operation where we would seize and hold ground, Iranian territory, and that, of course, would mean that our soldiers would be the targets of drone and missile attacks. And so if we're going to pursue that policy, I think every effort needs to be made to prepare for how the Iranians would attempt to retaliate and attempt to harm our soldiers. So I think that's one reason why President Trump, of course, has always been very reluctant to put boots on the ground unless he knows that the mission is defined, that there's a time set, and that the objectives can be achieved.
0: The opportunity for other ground troops, do you think our Arab colleagues, not Israeli forces, but UAE, which has deployed with us to Afghanistan, deployed with us to Iraq, do you think that the UAE and other Arab troops might be involved in such an incursion where necessary?
2: I'd be very skeptical of that idea, Hugh, mainly because our Gulf allies have participated.

0: participated in some extent in retaliating against Iran, because of course Iran has been striking at them since the very beginning of the open conflict earlier this year. But I don't say, I'm not sure they've been at the forefront, let's say. Certainly not anywhere near where Israel was during the first phase of Operation Epic Fury, Operation Roaring Lion for the Israelis. So I'd be surprised if we saw a deployment of Gulf military assets in any ground operation. Just as, you know, I'd be a little bit surprised if there were a major ground operation in the coming weeks.
1: All right, I'll be right back with Matt Cotten during the break, talk about the president's speech on Thursday night. Don't go anywhere. He'll be back after the break to talk about Rahm Emanuel and Vice President Vance. Both men gave speeches. They were different, but they were the same. One gave a speech, one gave an interview. I want to be specific. Don't go anywhere. I'll be right back on the Hugh Hewitt Show.
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6: 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How's it going? 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
7: Hey, good to see you. I've been home for almost a year, just trying to adjust and get back into the swing of things.
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6: What's Vet Ticks?
7: Vet Ticks is an awesome charity that gives free event tickets, you know, like concerts and sporting events and shows, to currently serving military and vets, including immediate family of troops killed in action. 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
7: Yeah, it is.
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6: Cool. I'm on it, buddy. Good to know you're back. And hey, thank you for your service.
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0: Welcome back, America. I'm playing Happy Jack because Matt Connelly didn't like my downer music the last time I entered it. Do you like Happy Jack, Matt?
1: Oh, of course. How can I not? And I'm smiling here as we get into our next segment.
0: Let me put before you two exhibits. Ambassador, former mayor of Chicago, former chief of staff to the president of the United States, former member of Congress, Rahm Emanuel, goes to Israel, gives a speech. I discussed it with him this week. Vice President Vance flies to California, does a three-hour interview with Joe Rogan, which I have not listened to, and I'm leery of clips because of AI and editing, but maybe you know more about it than I do. I think they were doing the same thing, which is playing to a part of their party that they perceive a need to at least be on talking terms with as they quest for the presidency. What did you make of both, and how do you compare each?
1: All right. Well, just to start with Emanuel, I mean, their Rahm Emanuel speech, of course, was based on partisan reasons. Rahm Emanuel's thinking of running for president in 2028, and his party has taken a sharp turn against the state of Israel. We saw that just in the House this week, where over 100 House Democrats voted to cut off aid to Israel. You know, 10 years ago, the number would be zero. Now it's 103. And you can just see there, the Democrats are becoming an anti-Israel party. Rahm Emanuel knows it. In his speech in Israel, Emanuel made three claims, Hugh, that I truly disagree with. One is the idea that Israel is isolated. Israel's not isolated at all. It counts among its allies. If you worked for three presidents, Clinton, Obama, and Biden, whose support was not unqualified at all. I mean, who did, in fact, in Obama's case, did everything he could to create daylight between the United States and Israel. And then the third idea he had is this idea for a 23-state solution, the idea that rather than try to have a two-state solution between Israel and a potential Palestinian state, the settlement of the Israeli-Palestinian dispute should be submerged within a settlement between Israel and the Arab League. But that is just an evasion, in my view, because at the end of the day, the obstacle to peace in the Middle East is not Israel. The obstacle to peace in the Middle East is Palestinian denialism, Palestinian denial of Israel's right to exist. That is what has prevented every single peace agreement from bearing fruit. And until the Palestinians change their attitude toward Israel and accept Israel's right to exist as a Jewish state, you will not have any peace. So that is Rahm Emanuel, a speech that he is delivering to an anti-Israel party, but I think that was riddled with errors. For Vice President Vance and his interview with Joe Rogan, I'm not sure actually what the party aspect of it is, Hugh, I have to tell you, because as the Democratic Party is turning against Israel, the Republican Party is not. In fact, the Republican Party is driving out the anti-Israel members. And just look at that resolution I mentioned. It was sponsored by Thomas Massey, a Republican.
0: Loser.
1: But who's just, a Republican loser who just lost his seat to a primary challenge sponsored by President Trump. So who is the audience that Joe Rogan represents and that J.D. Vance is catering to with his comments? It's not Republicans, but it is part of the Trump coalition. It is kind of the newer elements of the Trump coalition that were very important to Trump's victory in 2024. What they're called low propensity voters. They're not necessarily attached to the party structure. They did not like the way things were going under Biden. And they were part of Trump's winning coalition in 2024. And I think there, what the vice president is concerned about is keeping those voters in a potential 2028 coalition. At the same time, I think some of the claims he made were also ill-founded.
0: Is it possible? I argued with Rahm Emanuel. There are factual errors in his speech. The United States was not around in 1940.

0: Ike was actually very hard on them in 1956. We were absent in 67. Nixon came in and saved Israel in 73, and that's when the modern... So it was just wrong on fact. Is it possible J.D. Vance is playing to an aesthetic impulse among younger voters, which is, it doesn't really matter what you say, but it matters where you say it, and that in the course of saying it, you demonstrate that you're a real person who hasn't been fabricated in a industrial-sized turnout politician's assembly line?
1: Well, I think there's absolutely a part of that. I mean, think about the Joe Rogan Experience. It's an incredibly successful and popular podcast. It itself became an issue in the 2024 campaign, yes, when President Trump sat for a three-hour interview and Kamala Harris would not appear, right? Because she didn't want to have to talk for that long. She wouldn't have been able to. So J.D. Vance is showing that he can be like President Trump. Again, trying to maintain the winning coalition from 2024 in these coming years ahead of 2028. And then you also raise a good point with the younger generation. I mean, there's no question that the two parties are now polarized on the question of Israel. But younger voters, though, as a whole, they are, it seems to me, are becoming, as a whole, more skeptical of the U.S.-Israeli alliance. There's clearly rising anti-Semitism among this generation. So if you want to kind of keep them in the coalition as well, you might be saying statements that, you know, that Israel's involved in an influence campaign to undermine the MOU, when there's no real evidence of that. There are people who had criticisms of the MOU, people who saw Iran for what it was. They were the ones who were saying that this MOU wouldn't work, and guess what? It didn't. But you might want to say, look, we don't need to have a stronger relationship with Israel as we have had in the past, if you want to kind of make sure that you have connections and inroads to these younger voters.
0: I think that's very, very sharp, Matt Continetti. And I look forward to listening to yesterday's commentary podcast, on which I assume you were, but I couldn't listen to it yesterday, and reading your Wall Street Journal Expressions column from today, which, again, I'm behind today because of a variety of reasons. But I appreciate the time, as always. Follow Matt on X at Continetti. Read him in the Wall Street Journal. 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I may miss you next week, Matt, by the way. I've got to go to Florida, and we'll be guest hosts both of your days next week. Don't go anywhere, America. I'm Hugh Hewitt.
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0: Hey there, want to do something meaningful for the 250th anniversary of America? 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
0: Welcome back, America. I'm Hugh Hewitt. I want to remind you, Food for the Poor is running an urgent campaign for the people of Venezuela, and there are tens of thousands who are homeless, more than 5,000 dead, hundreds of thousands have impacted. Your donations are making a difference. 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
7: As organizations that, you know, especially driven by our faith and sort of the love thy neighbor message, you know, you cannot walk past the person in need. There's tens of thousands of people that are not accounted for. So the misery in the country is going to be huge. I think what is a little different here is that we are going through, you know, with the State Department. And, you know, you could put the politics aside because this is about aid that's going to get through to trusted partners and help those that truly cannot help themselves right now.
0: 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You can trust it. 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
11: News this hour from Town Hall. I'm Ron Taylor. In his nationwide address Thursday evening, President Trump again called on Congress to ensure ballot integrity by passing the Save America Act. On the Salem News program this week on Capitol Hill with Tony Perkins, House Speaker Mike Johnson predicts that may come as early as next week, tying the legislation to a major reconciliation bill.
12: Desperate times call for desperate measures. The reason we have to get Reconciliation 3.0 done, it is the vehicle for us to deliver the Save America Act to the president's desk. It is the only way to do it, because remember, there's no way to get 60 votes for Save America in the Senate. The Democrats just simply won't go along with that, and you've only got 53 Republicans. We're going to make it a reconciliation matter, tying it to the budget with a fiscal impact that will qualify it for that process so we can pass it with 51 votes in the Senate and finally take care of this problem.
11: Speaker Johnson's complete interview on how the Save America Act could be passed soon will be heard when This Week on Capitol Hill is broadcast beginning at 10 a.m. Eastern Time later this morning on the Salem News Channel. Smoke from wildfires burning in Canada and Minnesota is drifting southeast, making problems for people. Samuel Etienne, who was visiting Chicago, says the smoke from the wildfires forced him to buy a mask and an emergency inhaler.
13: I do have asthma, but it rarely comes out, but something like this will definitely trigger it. So I wanted to be 100% certain I wouldn't have to, like, you know, run to the ER or anything like that.
11: Air quality warnings expected to remain in effect at least through the weekend. President Trump says Darlene Graham, the sister of the late Lindsey Graham, has his support to run for a full term to replace her brother in the U.S. Senate. Graham is serving the remaining months of her late brother's term, but she's weighing a possible run for a full term. Lindsey Graham's funeral services will include services in Washington on the 28th and South Carolina on July 29th. More news at townhall.com.
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11: New Labour Party leader Andy Burnham promises to bring hope to the British people and purpose to the floundering government. Correspondent Charles Deledesma files this report tonight from London.
15: Andy Burnham is about to become Britain's 59th Prime Minister, following the sudden downfall of Labour Prime Minister Keir Starmer. In a maiden speech as a Labour Party leader, Burnham pledges to restore hope across the UK.
16: We are united, and we put the power that comes from that unity at the service of people and places who have been waiting too long for politics to let them hope again. And that's what we're going to do, everybody. We're going to give them hope back.
15: Known for his Manchesterism approach, he promises to apply a place-before-politics strategy to running the country. Critics question his experience, but supporters highlight his persuasive personality. I'm Charles Deledesma.
11: More news and analysis at townhall.com. New polling and election forecasts are giving Republicans fresh optimism about holding on to the House in next year's midterm elections. Correspondent John Scott files this report tonight.
8: Democrats still lead the generic congressional ballot, but a new RMG research survey shows that advantage shrinking to just 2 points, 47-45%. Analysts say soft Republican voters appear to be returning to the GOP. Meanwhile, major election forecasters, including Crystal Ball, Cook Political Report, and Inside Elections, now show Republicans with a slight edge in the battle for House control. And in North Carolina's key Senate race, Republican Michael Whatley trails former Governor Roy Cooper by only 4 points in a Democratic-sponsored poll. John Scott reporting.
11: 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I'm Ron Taylor reporting.
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0: Was anything about new music. Ben, you know who that is?
21: It's Max something, isn't it?
0: It is! Oh, that's a half point. Max McGowan. McGowan.
21: Okay, sorry. There's not a lot of musicians named Max.
0: You know, Matt Continetti didn't even play. He didn't even try and get in on the game. So you're much, that's probably because of your wife, right? She's the country person, right?
21: Actually, you'd be surprised by my playlist. I would think you hear it, but yes, I've heard this, and I can't always name country songs. You need to listen for a little bit to get something, but I did. But this one has come across my radar. So yes.
0: All right. So I got this is cultural. We'll get to politics. I can't remember the names of actresses who are under 40. Yeah, they're gone. They come like in The Lioness. We're watching it now. And The Fetching Mrs. Hewitt knows who every one of the young stars are. And I have no idea. Do you?
21: Lioness is, that is actually one of the rare entries in the Taylor Sheridan cinematic universe. I should say that I have not actually watched. I know Nicole Kidman's in it. Other than that, no.
0: Nicole Kidman is in it. She's fabulous, as is everyone in the first two episodes grab you. But okay, so I'm glad we're at least one for one. Let's get to the series.
21: I'll tell you the thing that is true about this, though, is that what's amazing to me is that there are actresses that when you're my age exclusively from trailers for movies that you never see. I think a good example of that, I mean, I have actually seen a lot of movies with her because I think she's a good actress, but Margaret Qualley is somebody who I think, you know, I was having a conversation with the other day. I was like, how many actual movies have you seen with her in it? And they were like, she's in the Tarantino one for about a minute.
0: You're a millennial though, right? You and your spouse are millennials.
21: Truly millennial. Yes.
0: What I got asked the other day is, who are going to be the opinion makers among the next generation? Now, I know Gen X pretty well. I know the millennials pretty well. I don't know that anyone's risen to the top in Gen Z yet. Has anyone?
21: The only people who've risen to the top in Gen Z, I would argue, to this point, have been video creators and influencers. And some of those, I think, have been quite, you know, creative and innovative. Nick Shirley would be a good example of that. There are people, I think the people who are going to rise to the top are the people who are already demonstrating a capacity for doing something more than offering opinions. Namely, they're doing reported opinions and the like, or they're digging into things. But look, it's a Zoomer generation that I am, you know, we have multiple staffers now, staffers, not just interns, who were born after 9/11. And I sit down with them on regular occasion to do what we call 90s lunch. And we talk through various things that happened, you know, before they were born, basically, that led up to the world that they were in. And they say all sorts of interesting things. For instance, you know, one of them last week was saying, I had no idea that Bill Clinton was so charming. And indeed he was.
0: Oh,
21: so there's gaps to fill there.
0: Okay, you work among a very young demo. And so I'll ask the same question I asked of John Ellis. John is always on Salem News Channel with his books behind him. And when John and I are both boomers and we're growing up, there's like three networks and they're usually running bad stuff. So you read and you read and you read and you read. You read comic books and then you read thrillers and you read Ludlum and then you read history. And all you did was read, read, read, read, read. That's going away, Ben. Nobody reads the way that the boomers read because we had nothing else to do. What's that going to do to the political talent in America?
21: This is the thing that I think is going to happen from that. And I actually can use, again, my own fellow junior staffers who are, you know, obviously if you come and work for the Daily Wire or something like that, you are someone who has ambition to work, you know, potentially in the media political field. The thing that is marked about them is they are always asking me for book recommendations. I've given books to each of our younger staffers
0: in
21: the office. And they're different books, you know, based on their, in fact, this might amuse you. I gave John Podoritz's book, Hell of a Ride, about the Bush campaign to somebody the other day. I gave a copy of Primary Colors to somebody the other day.
0: Oh, very good. Joe Klein, yeah.
21: So, you know, I think you have to ease them into, you know, the point where they're reading Oriana Fallaci or they're going back and, you know, so what was this Christopher Hitchens guy about or something like that?
0: I read deeply in British history. I mean, I know British history and I'm finishing a new book on Oliver Cromwell and Charles II because it's something I grew up with. It became a passion because it was kind of interesting and weird. I don't think anybody does that anymore, do they?
21: You know, I think it takes a while for people to get into that. One of our younger staffers, I think that this would be of interest to you, is actually someone who basically wants to read every book that's about Richard Nixon. And right now is, you know, I've given him a couple and I think that, you know, he's very, you know, he's fascinated by a certain period in history. I think that this is going to be the differentiator going forward. If you are a Zoomer who manages to still take time to actually read books, to not just live on the internet, to not just live in the world of Instagram Reels and TikTok and X and everything else, that is going to be the thing that separates you from other people because you will have the capacity for not just, you know, historical knowledge, but I think deep thought about the differences between those things. You're completely right, by the way. When I was growing up, my family didn't have cable. You know, we didn't. We had the limited networks. And so, you know, I literally worked at the local library and I would take the time at the end of the day to, you know, take home a stack of books and that kind of thing. It was a mark then of just sort of starting early. Today, I think it's a mark of standing out within a generation that statistically is just not reading books the way that they ought to.
0: It will be an enormous advantage. And by the way, I hope you tell that young staffer, although it's not much loved by Nixon people, Nixon Agonistes by Gary Wills is a left-winger's view of Richard Nixon, which is wrong, but it's good. And it's good to have that kind of a... I spent last weekend at La Casa Pacifica's 100th anniversary celebration, so I was deep into Nixon world last weekend. So I'm glad to hear that you've got one. Send them my way if they ever want to be a guest on the Hugh Hewitt Show. We'll talk about that.
21: Absolutely.
0: Now let's get to the news. There is an airlift... I'm watching the live stream tracking the United States Air Force airlift. It's massive, Ben. What do you think we're going to do over the weekend in Iran?
21: Hugh, I'm reluctant to guess only because I feel like I've been wrong on your program so many times when I thought the president was going to lean so hard into them. But I still think that that is the case right now. I think he's fed up. He is fed up with this situation. And, look, I think, and we can talk a little bit about what the vice president did when he went on Joe Rogan this week, but the MOU is in the past. It's in the rearview mirror. It was a punt that potentially had some kind of squeaky way that it might have worked. A lot of us who were skeptical, I think, were proven right by the actions of the Iranians since then. And there is just no defending it anymore. And there's just nothing. I mean, I heard the words from Tom. I heard the quotes from Tom Cotton about this.
0: Yep,
21: and I
0: completely agree
21: with him. You know, it's just not. It is not a situation that is in any way stable. We have to, and this is something that I think I appreciated from Cotton, because I think it's important to redefine the nature of what victory looks like right now for voters and people who are listening. And people, who basically kind of tuned this out at some point and have this vague idea that we are losing, which we are not. But also, we aren't winning. Like, we haven't been, we've accomplished great things, but what does victory look like? And I think that that's something that Republicans need to understand. They should be defining and then saying, here's what we need to do to achieve this. This is the goal that we have. And that gets rid of the accusation from both right and left that this is going to be some, forever war situation, boots on the ground in Iran situation. That is not, what we're trying to do here. And that's not something that is part of, the president's overall approach to foreign policy. It's never been part of it. And so instead, I think it's important to say, look, this is our definition of what victory looks like. We think we're going to have to take these additional steps in order to achieve it. It is achievable, and we're going to do it.
0: I hope he does that. I wish he'd done it last night. During the break, we're going to talk about a speech and an interview. Rahm Emanuel and J.D. Vance, because they were both talking to perceived political groups of influence within their party, I think. But we'll compare and contrast. But in the meantime, Senator Cotton said we need to destroy their military ability to project force. And that includes threatening the Strait. Doesn't mean regime change. Could mean the collapse follows. But that's doable, Ben. 30 seconds to the break. Don't you think that's doable?
21: It is doable. And it's by doing the things that we haven't done yet, which we've talked about before, the targets that we have not hit and decided not to hit because of, frankly, I think there was this window where they were trying to get a deal done. Now that's over, and so now you got to hit it.
0: We'll be right back with Ben during the break. And after the break, don't go anywhere, America. I'm Hugh Hewitt.
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0: Welcome back, America. My happy music. Happy Jack for Ben Domenech. Making sure that he knows. We know he liked The Who. We'll give him some old stuff. Ben, when JD goes on Joe Rogan, I think he's making an aesthetic appeal. I haven't even read it yet or seen it. I think he's just making a statement that I can do Joe Rogan to the youngs. Do you think that's part of it?
21: I think it's a major part of it. He's basically saying, hey, the flex here is I have the capacity to sit down and speak intelligently about all these different topics with a guy who basically, you know, my favorite comparison of Joe Rogan is that he interviews somebody as if he is like a Mongol warlord from the steppes who's just asking questions. You know,
0: I thought you were going to say Tommy tree. Smothers.
21: No, no. Joe sees tree. Why tree so tall? Explain to Joe. You know, that kind of thing, which is actually, I think, a talent to a certain degree. It's something that, you know, I think if we still had it, you know, would
0: I hear there are lizard people under the trees. Yeah,
21: exactly. Exactly. So, but the other thing that I think he's doing there is, you know, he's sending I think he's trying to send a message about sort of how he will be different than this current Trump administration. And that's the part of this that I don't like, because I feel like he's just jumped ahead. He's acting as if he's the candidate. As if he's potentially, you know, just like I'm the foregone conclusion of the nominee, and I'm telling you the kind
0: of very, very dangerous
21: I would have, and that
0: very,
21: is
0: very dangerous because you've got a flank on your left. It's not left wing; it's a left flank of the right wing, and that's open. Give me at least 2 minutes on Rahm Emanuel, Ben, because I think that was a watermark, a high watermark of anti-Israel sentiment in the Democratic Party, when you get the mayor of Israel, Rahm Emanuel, whose father fought in the War of Liberation in 1948 to save the state of Israel, to get him to basically hammer Bibi, but he's really hammering all, because Bennett's not going to be different. Eisenkot's not going to be different. They're not going to withdraw from the West Bank. So he's just beating them up, all of them.
21: No, I think that you're correct about this, and it really, the sadness about this to me, is that I really do believe that Israel is very close. And we've seen it happen with domestic issues in the past, Hugh, when it came to the, you know, the NRA, and when it came to the pro-life issue. There have been points in our lifetimes when that was something that was a bipartisan issue where you could get people on board, you could get people from the other side to come across. I truly feel like this, that Israel has unfortunately ended up in a space, despite all the efforts that the people who have funded different candidates and tried to work, tried to do, you know, within American domestic politics, they are becoming a monopartisan issue. And that is a dangerous place to be as a country, regardless of what that country is like, and particularly when it comes to Israel. So I am depressed by what I am seeing. I hope that there is going to be some pushback against it. We will see what, you know, comes out in terms of the, you know, remaining primaries, especially Michigan. But I think that one of the things that we can take away from the last essentially couple of years that have followed October 7th is that the shift that has happened among young people in America, and therefore more sizable among the Democrats than the Republicans, has turned Israel into a monopartisan issue where even people who have supported it in the past have frankly a slowing willingness to say anything publicly. They try to keep their heads down. And you saw that vote, I mean, play out in the House when it came to Thomas Massie's proposal. The idea that you would have 100-plus Democrats, you know, going along with that, you know, it just it boggles the mind of the way that they used to be.
0: Deeply troubling, as it's our most important strategic ally. Got nothing to do with religious tradition, nothing to do with anything else. We need them. They project power, and they have the will to do so, and they're on our team. Ben Domenech from The Daily Wire, Fox News contributor, The Big Ben Podcast. Thank you, my friend. Follow him on X at B Domenech. 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I'm getting ready for my 10K in the morning, provided it's not smoky out there and I don't have to run through a haze that's deeper than, it's like cutting the haze down in the Beltway. 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Finally, a reminder before we go to break. Venezuela got hammered 3 weeks ago. 2 7-point-plus earthquakes. Tens of thousands of people are without homes, thousands dead, hungry, basic necessity needed. Food for the Poor is mobilizing. Listen to Ed Rain, who is the CEO and president of Food for the Poor, tell you what is driving these shipments to Venezuela.
8: As organizations that, you know, especially driven by our faith and sort of the love thy neighbor message, you know, you cannot walk past the person in need. There's tens of thousands of people that are not accounted for. So the misery in the country is going to be huge. I think what is a little different here is that we are going through, you know, with the State Department. And, you know, you could put the politics aside because this is about aid that's going to get through to trusted partners and help those that truly cannot help themselves right now.
0: 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You can text for a link. 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It's secure, it's safe, Food for the Poor, and it simply says, Help Venezuela. Thank you in advance. Thousands of you are stepping up, and we very, very much appreciate your faithfulness. Stay tuned. I'll be right back.
9: Your medication. With SRN News, I'm Ron Taylor. A member of President Trump's cabinet says he's ready to go after voter fraud.
10: A day after President Trump revived falsehoods about voter fraud, Homeland Security Secretary Mark Wayne Mullen talked about election fraud.
11: If you are an illegal or you're voting illegally, we will hunt you down. We will find you.
10: In a White House briefing, Mullen also threatened fines, even prison time, for state election officials who refused to hand over sensitive voter data. Mullen's comments come as a federal judge blocked the use of DHS's updated system, citing voter privacy and the fact it can result in the wrongful purging of eligible voters. President Trump has tried to use his 2020 loss to Joe Biden to justify his push to pass a strict voter ID bill. Ed Donahue, Washington.
9: The flooding devastation continues in Texas.
12: Downpours dumped more than 2 feet of rain across parts of South and Central Texas over the past week, swelling rivers, cutting off communities, and washing out roads. In Uvalde, Texas, where a section of bridge collapsed due to flooding on the Nueces River, Governor Greg Abbott thanked responders who rushed to rescue hundreds of people trapped by high waters.
13: The state is going to work with local officials to expedite things like debris removal and to accelerate the rebuilding process.
12: As the water recedes, residents like Sandra Gomez are returning to a messy cleanup.
14: Mud is all throughout the house.
12: I'm Jennifer King.
9: Federal health officials have identified lettuce from Mexico served by Taco Bell locations across five states as a source of the widespread outbreak of diarrhea causing parasite cyclospora. The Centers for Disease Control and Prevention warned consumers not to eat shredded iceberg lettuce from Taco Bell restaurants in Indiana, Kentucky, Michigan, Ohio, and West Virginia. Millions in the Great Lakes, Northeast, and Mid-Atlantic states are muddling through another day of hazy, unhealthy air as smoke from wildfires in Minnesota and Canada push south and east. This is SRN News.
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0: broadcast, and you can get a ticket to go see that if you go to alec.org/shoe. 100 people limit in the room there. 1,000 state legislators coming, Jonathan. I hope we talk about the attempts to torpedo school choice in Arizona and Arkansas. What is going on in those places?
1: Well, I'll tell you what, Hugh, the people that don't like school choice, evidently, which includes teachers' unions in those two states and their allies, have been trying to get petitions certified to go to the ballot to overturn two of the best school choice programs in America, ranking number 2 in Arizona and number 3 in Arkansas, respectively, in our Alec Report on Education Freedom that we put out this last year. We were just with our Arkansas delegation this week at the White House. They're very proud of that LEARNS Act that was put into law, signed into law by Sarah Huckabee Sanders. Now, Hugh, the good news is in Arkansas's case, they came up short on the signatures, the teachers' unions and their allies. So families and the children are safe for yet another year there and able to take advantage of that amazing school choice program. The verdict is still out in Arizona, where at the time of us talking right now, Hugh, they're still looking at certifying if they have enough petitions for the fall ballot. And then, of course, it will be a massive battle between those against school choice and those that want to support the now 100,000 students across Arizona that are taking advantage of that universal education freedom. So TBD there and more to come, certainly.
0: We'll be ready to move a cot into the studio, Jonathan, because if that makes the ballot, we will spend all the time we have talking about why they got to vote no on repealing school choice. Let me also give a preview of what we're going to do next week. We're going to talk about what the states are doing. Would you compare for us, for example, Tennessee and Missouri? Because those are two states that have moved up in the rich states, poor states rankings over the last decade.
1: Well, and they're two states with great ALEC delegations. Tennessee's been a leader. They moved up to number 2 in economic outlook in rich states, poor states, just in this last year. Of course, they've always been a state without a personal income tax and a right-to-work state and a state that's done a lot of and really important things. They don't have a state minimum wage on top of the federal minimum wage. And so they've been an incredibly quick-growing state over the years. Missouri's also done some good things, but they have a ways to go because, as you know, Hugh, Missouri's still not a right-to-work state. The unions put that on the ballot as a referendum to repeal what the legislature had done a number of years ago. And then what's on the ballot in August is they're looking to become a no-income tax state. I know Governor Kehoe is really being a leader on that, as well as a ton of our other great conservatives, the members of Congress, state legislators, you know, fully support that effort to put it into the hands of the legislature to repeal the personal income tax. But the interesting thing when you look back a little bit on this, Hugh, is kind of a tale of two states, if you will. They share a border, but they've really diverged when it comes to their economic policy over the last 25 years, where you go back to the turn of the century or 1998, I guess, they were about the same population size. And as Tennessee stampeded in the right direction by being a no-income tax state and a right-to-work state, Missouri has not grown with the same speed, and they've fallen behind more or less by standing still. So it's a really interesting bilateral comparison, and we'll see how this goes in August, just a few weeks here.
0: When we talk next week, and again, Wednesday and Thursday, I'm broadcasting live from Orlando with Jonathan and the gang from ALEC, and go to alec.org/you if you want to be a ticketed member in that audience. If you're near Orlando, and we're on right there, and you can drive over from Sarasota or over from Tampa. Do we have states that have gone in the other direction, like year after year, other than California, where they just keep adopting bad policy after bad policy? Tennessee's done everything right. Missouri's doing more things right. Florida did a lot of things right. Does anyone go the other direction?
1: Well, unfortunately, there's enough of those examples as well. I mean, you look at Virginia recently, you and I have talked about that one a lot, Hugh, and then Colorado. I mean, Virginia at one point was number 3 in rich states, poor states. Colorado at one point was number 2. Now both of those states find themselves in the bottom half of states and have really declined over the last 10 to 15 years, especially.
0: And they're out population. I thought Colorado still was growing in population, though. Is it still growing?
1: That's now changed. You know, they had been a population growth leader for many, many years, but that now has turned the corner where Colorado is beginning to lose net domestic migration anyways to the other 49 states, which a lot of folks would have said that's unthinkable just a number of years ago. So I think the bad policies there in Colorado, as we've documented every year in this decline in rich states, poor states, have really caught up and come home to roost, unfortunately, there.

0: Jonathan, next week, let's talk about net domestic migration out and in, because I think if people look at just the facts, they're going to find that the red states are doing well because they're smart about the way they operate their states. And that's what we're doing on Wednesday and Thursday, America. Come join Jonathan and the entire ALEC team and me in Orlando. We'll be doing probably 10 guests a day from the state legislatures. Always a great fun time to be had. ALEC.org/you if you want to join us in Florida. And you do have to be ticketed, though. ALEC.org/you. Coming right back, because Daniel Silva's got a brand new book called Ransom. And coming to me next on the Gigua Show.
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0: Welcome back, America. I'm so pleased to welcome back author Daniel Silva, whose brand new bestseller, Ransom, is fabulous. And I can't emphasize how I often compliment Daniel Silva about his books. This one is great. Daniel Silva, welcome back. I was trying to think of how to describe this to people. And I'm going to say it's a counter-surveillance escapade like the Lisbon game, only for a reader. Because the misdirection is wild in this one. So have you heard that from other Silva addicts?
8: You know, I actually last evening I was doing an event in suburban Philadelphia, and one of the audience members was questioning me about the complexity of the plot and how it sort of seemed to effortlessly tie together in the end. And how did I do that, given the fact that I don't outline my books to begin with? And it was interesting trying to explain it. But yeah, it is a fast-paced summer read. It's really entertaining. It's part kidnap drama. It is part global thriller, and it does deal with one of the most serious challenges facing the West right now. We all know that Russia is waging a war of conquest in Ukraine. What is less well known is that Russia is engaged in a years-long campaign of sabotage and subversion against the countries of Western Europe. And one of their most effective weapons in their arsenals right now are drones.
0: So I want people to understand, Daniel Silva knows the GRU, which is the old military intelligence, KGB being the equivalent of the CIA, and the military intelligence being like our defense intelligence agency. And the GRU, as you describe it, Daniel Silva, is the brute force operation. And they're not subtle, and MI6 doesn't like them, or at least the folks out at the cottage don't like them as much as they like the KGB.
8: Well, I wouldn't say that they like the KGB. You know, the KGB is the SVR is the equivalent of the CIA now. During Soviet times, it was almost its own separate state in a way, and it had border functions, internal security functions. It had, I forget how many directorates there were of the old KGB, but now the new SVR is the foreign intelligence operator. By the way, it does its fair share of wet work and other special operations. But the GRU, specifically Unit 29155 of the GRU, is really a sledgehammer. It has one mission, and that is to destroy liberal democracy as we know it. Vladimir Putin views the very existence of democratic, I'm saying small L, small D, liberal democratic regime countries in the West as an existential threat to Russia. And he is trying to do everything possible to undermine and subvert them and destroy them, destroy NATO. And in the short term, though, he's trying to punish the countries that have provided aid and sustenance to Ukraine. And I tell you, at the top of his list, Britain is always there. But the country of Denmark, he has a special loathing for Denmark.
0: As did the capabilities of our Western European allies. During the longer part of this, which I'll play in 2 weeks, I'll put on the podcast immediately for Silva addicts who want to get a teaser, then go get Ransom and read it. You can get the podcast today, and then after I'm back next week, the week after, we'll play the rest of this interview. But I want to read you from your Pasternak quote, page 214. Remember, you must never under any circumstances despair. To hope and to act, these are our duties in misfortune. How long have you been waiting to use that in a Gabriel Allon novel?
8: You know, it appeared it was the epigraph actually for The Collector.
0: Yes.
8: And I reprised it. I reprised it in this circumstance I don't want to give too much away, but it's a character named Alice Winters, a very important character in this novel. And I wanted to, she comes across as someone who's just sort of interested in being rich and a social media influencer. But actually, when we get to know her a little better, she's a highly intelligent person. And she used that quote. So I reprised it for fans of that previous book.
0: And I want people to look forward to, I'm not going to tell you much about the character, but there is Oscar, and Oscar's sort of like the new goat. that you know from all the Gabriel Alon novels. So Oscar's there for a little bit of fun. I want to know, though, in the short segment, we have 2.5 minutes left. Is Proteus real? I've asked you that before, but I can't remember what your answer is. That's a way to hack into phones.
8: Yes, it is real. I gave it a different name and a different company. But yes, the way it's used is a little different. But, you know, look, malware, which is what it is very, very common now. You know, we can't live without our phones. But if it were up to me, I would not have one anymore. These things, they have our life on them, and it's so easy to turn it into just a little spy that follows you around. Trust me, everyone in China, their phones are hacked by the government, and so, you know, that capability does exist to turn your phone into a full-time surveillance device. So you're using the microphone to listen, you're using the camera to watch, you're reading text messages, you're reading emails, you're monitoring browsing, you're looking at location data. You know, it's a stunning amount of information that we carry around in our pocket about ourselves.
0: It is. In fact, you get so much tradecraft from ransom, especially new info on gait analysis, new info on surveillance techniques. You ought to read it just to make yourself prepared. But it's a fabulous thriller. When I come back after break, and I'll put it on the weekend pod, I'll play it in a week from now. We're going to get more deeper into the plot without giving anything away. But I want to tell the audience, okay, there is one perfect way to do this book. Get the hardcover and then indulge yourself and also get the audiobook. So I read the first three quarters in hard copy, and then I got the audiobook, and I slowed myself down. I was obliged to slow myself down, and it's much better that way to read the thriller to the end. Has anyone else done that, Daniel Silva? We got 1 minute. Did anyone do it that way?
8: I am ever surprised I'll return to last night. Someone tells me that every year they do the print version and the audio version. I'm very lucky to have an extraordinary actor who does the work on the books. So you're not alone.
0: Oh, I'm so glad, but it does work. That way you don't go too fast. You enjoy. And this one is so riveting. Daniel Silva's Ransom, everywhere, number one New York Times bestseller, almost certainly. Keep listening to the podcast or come back in 2 weeks and I'll play you the rest of my interview with Daniel Silva. Stay tuned.
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0: Welcome back, America. Time for the Poet Laureate of the Hugh Hewitt Show, Tarzana Joe. Hello, Joe. I hope you had a good semi-sesquicentennial.
19: Yes, I'm wearing my belated 4th of July shirt for your belated anniversary poem. Oh. And it struck me that you've been on the radio 1/10 of the age of our country, and probably in media about a fifth. Does that sound strange to you? It sounds, if I had 1/10 of Warren Buffett's fortune, that'd be a big thing. 1/10, amazing. And I've been with you since your early radio shock jock era.
0: Oh, shock jock era. 2000, July 10 of 2000, we began. So I'm eager to hear the anniversary poem, Joe.
19: TV anchors come and go. They have a weak allure. But voices on the radio are voices that endure. We hold them dearly in our hearts, these wise and distant hosts, drinking in the insights from their podcasts and their posts. When the news is naughty, they show the world what nice is. They find the silver in a cloud and guide us through a crisis. The bandwidth is extensive, so many there to choose, but I have one that I prefer to share his news and views. He treats his guests with dignity and all opinions fairly. He'll rage against the airlines, although that happens rarely. Its topics range from poetry to con law and biology, and even thoughts on cinema and ethnomusicology. At times, when tensions tighten, he works to make things looser. Think of what the man could do had he a producer. So, trundle on, you Hewitt. The hills are not too steep. Broadcasting your dialogue that is both light and deep. Keep discussion flowing just as you've done before. Happy anniversary. And many happy more.
0: Tarzana Joe, thank you. What's the title of that poem?
19: Happy anniversary, you Hewitt.
0: Well, I appreciate that a lot. Especially that you mentioned my non-existent producer.
1: Who cares?
0: Yeah, who cares? And so I really do appreciate that. Will that be posted at TarzanaJoe.com?
19: Yeah, but all the favors that I ask from now on, I don't think I'm going to get.
0: Actually, because you have to go through my non-producer, you may not. You have to get Dwayne somehow to rhyme with Bruce Wayne and Dwayne. That's off the top of my head. Has the Tarzana Joe website been overhauled since the show began?
19: I've just reviewed the final draft. The final electronic draft is beautiful, it's lovely, and I should be able to announce that it's up and running next week. But right now, the old site is up and running. It's even faster than it used to be because the Go folks at Green Haven are a better lot running it. And the button works, and I'm working too.
0: Well, thank you, Joe. And if you need a poem for any occasion, America, head over to TarzanaJoe.com and hit the button that says, I need a poem. And Joe will get you one as wondrous as Happy Anniversary, Hugh Hewitt. And thank you for that again, Joe. Thank you, Adam. Thank you, Dwayne. Thank you, Harley. Don't go anywhere, America. Stay tuned right here on the Salem News Channel, Salem Radio Network, and our great radio affiliates.
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20: News this hour from Town Hall. I'm Ron Taylor. Homeland Security officials say election security remains a top priority for the Trump administration.
21: Homeland Security Secretary Mark Wayne Mullen says the administration will aggressively pursue voter fraud cases following President Trump's address to the nation. During the speech, the president cited DHS findings showing more than 270,000 non-citizens are registered on voter rolls and raised concerns about vulnerabilities in electronic voting and ballot counting systems. The administration says those vulnerabilities pose a major cyber threat and an election security nightmare. Willie Nelson, The White House.
20: Andy Burnham officially became leader of Britain's governing Labour Party Friday, clearing his final hurdle to taking office as Prime Minister next week.
22: The centre-left party will announce the results of a leadership contest to replace departing Prime Minister Keir Starmer, in which Burnham was the only contender. He had secured nominations from 379 of the 403 Labour lawmakers in the House of Commons as of Thursday night. Burnham, the former mayor of Greater Manchester, has been Prime Minister in waiting for weeks, but he has revealed little details about his policy priorities. After winning a special election for a seat in Parliament a month ago, he pledged to build a politics, quote, based on unity and hope, and an economy that spreads growth evenly across the country. Bernie Bennett reporting.
20: The U.S. and Iran have exchanged strikes aimed at infrastructure and military targets as their battle over the Strait of Hormuz intensifies. The U.S. hit bridges and energy sites in Iran and collapsed a tower at a key port, following through on President Trump's threats to pressure Tehran to ease its chokehold on the waterway that's vital to world energy supplies. President Trump says Darlene Graham, the sister of the late Lindsey Graham, has his support to run for a full term to replace her brother in the Senate. Graham is serving the remaining months of her late brother Lindsey Graham's Senate term, but she's weighing a possible run for a full term. News and analysis at townhall.com. I'm Ron Taylor.
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20: An early heat wave in Europe is being felt.
3: Heat that hit Europe exceptionally early and hard this year appears to have led to a spike in deaths, with well over 10,000 more people dying at the height of the heat wave than would normally have been expected. Measures of what researchers call excess mortality, the difference between the normally expected number of deaths and the actual number, spiked in late June, with parts of Europe experiencing record temperatures. Experts caution that it takes a while for a full picture to emerge and that many heat-related deaths will never formally be recorded as such. For example, a heart attack, which can be triggered by extreme heat exposure, may be listed on a death certificate simply as a heart attack. I'm Charles de la Vespa.
20: Democrats hoping to replace Graham Plattner on the Maine ballot for U.S. Senator scrambling to woo his supporters. Those Democrats are also trying to turn focus away from Plattner to the November election against Republican Senator Susan Collins. More news and analysis at townhall.com. At a FIFA reception, President Trump says the 2026 World Cup has been a resounding success.
5: I want to congratulate every team that made the 2026 World Cup, one of the all-time greatest sporting events in history. And I think beyond a sporting event, this has been not just a sporting event. This has been far beyond a sporting event. This has been something very, very special. So good luck to Spain and Argentina on Sunday, and may the best team win.
20: Federal health officials have identified lettuce from Mexico served by Taco Bell locations across five states as a source of the widespread outbreak of diarrhea-causing parasite Cyclospora. The Centers for Disease Control and Prevention late Thursday confirmed the source and warned consumers not to eat shredded iceberg lettuce from Taco Bell restaurants in Indiana, Kentucky, Michigan, Ohio, and West Virginia. You'll find more on these stories at townhall.com. I'm Ron Taylor.
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0: Morning, glory, and evening grace, America. I'm Hugh Hewitt. That music means the Hilltale Dialogue is underway. This week, Dr. Larry Arn and I are back into Winston Churchill's World War II memoirs. We're in the second volume, Their Finest Hour, chapters 8 and 9, which are titled Home Defense and the French Agony. It's a lot to cover in a half an hour of talking, but we want to start on what my volume is, page 143, Dr. Arn. The reader of these pages in future years should realize how dense and baffling is the veil of the unknown. Why does Churchill tell us that? He reminds us of that a few times in the course of these books. He's writing knowing what happened, but he didn't know what happened or would happen in 1940.
1: Yeah, well, anybody living his life doesn't know what's going to happen tomorrow, you know. And so if you read history where the examples are about what life is like, you can experience through one life things, and you get that experience as you go, and you don't have much when you start, and you only get one life's experience. But you can get a lot of experience if you read history. But when you read it, you have to remember that the people who made it didn't know any more about tomorrow than we know today. And that means that these shocking and cataclysmic and wonderful things that are told in this chapter and in this book, they were all accomplished or failed at by people who are just as ignorant as we are about tomorrow. And even the state of things today. Because right now, what we're hearing is in these chapters is that the French army is collapsing on a scale and at a pace that an army that size had never collapsed in human history. And, of course, nobody could predict that's what would happen. In fact, Churchill definitely predicted it would not happen on the radio right after he became prime minister. And then a month later, he was proved wrong. And he's coping with that every day while he's getting ready to figure out how to stop the Germans from coming ashore.
0: Well, that's what I took away from this, is that he wanted to communicate to everyone who would read this book, and we're reading it 85 years after the fact, that the Brits were really worried about an invasion. I mean, they really were worried about an invasion. Churchill writes, or would they go to Ireland? So maybe they'd go to Ireland first and then come across the Irish Sea. But that's a palpable fear that we've never had in the United States. Even after 9/11, we weren't worried about an invasion. Even after Pearl Harbor, we might have been worried about coastal California, but we weren't worried about an invasion in force. We were worried about attack. They were worried about waking up some morning and seeing a reverse Normandy. That's quite a burden to bear.
1: Yeah, Churchill learned some of the best things are not in this book, in part because he was such an important man and he's writing about recent events. But one of them is the day he was informed when he went over the first war plans that they couldn't defend the beaches. He sort of implies otherwise in this book, but the truth is, if the Germans got ashore with a sizable force, they couldn't contest it unless they had an equal size force to fight them. But that meant that they had to gather the serious troops. And, you know, there was one division that was serious troops and well equipped. There were other divisions that were well trained, but they left their equipment behind in France. They had to gather higher north. They had to gather away from the coast in concentrated areas and try to attack. And that meant that probably large swaths of territory in the south would be lost. London is in the south. And so when he saw that, and he sees at one point them, because they didn't have equipment. When he writes to the Dominion prime ministers in the second chapter we're reading and all that, he doesn't go into all this, but he actually witnessed them getting 55-gallon gas, petrol drums, and putting wicks in them and timing how to make them explode at the right place when they got down by the beach. That's what they were going to try to do. And And so it was a very bad situation. And if they had come, they would have taken a lot of territory.
0: If Hitler had only kept up his momentum, he stopped once outside of Dunkirk because he didn't know what was going on. We talked about that a couple of weeks ago, the fact that Hitler's in the fog of war as well, and he doesn't want to get overextended. But then he pauses Operation Sea Lion, and he doesn't come on. Churchill is a realist. I long for more regular troops with which to rebuild and expand the army. Wars are not won by heroic militias. And he's also doing a very practical thing. He asked the Admiralty, the Navy, for the benefit of the Steelers fan, to transfer 50 trained and half-trained pilots to Fighter Command because he realizes it's all going to be in the sky. It's all going to depend upon who owns the sky. So he has a good strategic grasp of the situation. He just doesn't have the instruments of war at his hand.
1: Yeah, well, I refer everybody to Victor Hansen's very great book, The Second World Wars. It's a wonderful book, and I learned from it, and I've been studying that war for 40 years now or more. He goes into the British war effort, and he describes how much it got out of itself, especially adjusting for its size. In the end, British war production was greater than German war production, and Germany is a significantly larger country. And the reason for it is in this chapter, this avalanche of memos coming out. You know, they actually did invent a stamp here in 1940 that he would put on the memo saying, action this day. This, you know, and one of the memos we read in here is that the Indian troops, we got a whole lot of troops in India. Bring them back. They can fight here. We'll send some lesser troops to India. And then he says, 2 weeks later, we were told we could get some of them back in 2 weeks, and I learned that some of them have only just embarked for the journey. What's going on? We got to hurry.
0: Yep.
1: You know, or it's just, think of an idea. And he also, by the way, arranges, right after he becomes prime minister, and we're in the second month of his premiership right now, and Germany is attacking, and France is falling, and all the world's falling apart, right? He says, orders are given in writing. And he just dictated streams of these things. And Don Rumsfeld, whom I knew well and admired very much, he was famous for his snowflakes.
0: Yep.
1: As I say, these little memos would fall on people from all over. He was a very good administrator. And he's a very good man. I miss him. And I talked to him about it one time because I had heard complaints from people working for him, and I brought it up to him. He said, yeah, he says it annoys people. And I said, did you know that Winston Churchill did just the same? And, you know, you could never win a point on Don Rumsfeld. He was a very competitive human being. And he would say, of course I knew that.
0: Well, since we're talking Rummy, he was a dangerous interview, meaning that if you were unprepared or said something stupid, he would be the first to let the audience know that you had done that. So once I got scorched by Rummy, and that was endearing. I actually thought he was going to run for president at one point, I believe in 1980 against Reagan. Maybe it was 88 against HW, and then he chose the better part of valor and decided not to.
1: So I know some gossip that I'll relate. Why not? It's to the honor of Rumsfeld. Rumsfeld was waiting by the phone in 1980, and George H.W. Bush was waiting by the phone. Reagan was going to call one of them to be vice president. And things happened. I won't say what those were. And Reagan called H.W. And then he called Rumsfeld. Rumsfeld told me this. And he said, I've called George Bush. And Rumsfeld said, thank God for it, Mr. President. There was another deal offered to him. I won't say what it was. And Rumsfeld replied, I was afraid you were going to take that deal. And Reagan replied, never. So the point is, he was a very important man, and he was not far from the presidency, at least.
0: Pause for right there, Dr. Arnn. At least for 20 years, not far from the presidency. Much more coming ahead. Don't go anywhere, America. I'm talking with Dr. Larry Arnn, president of Hillsdale College, all things Hillsdale, at hillsdale.edu. 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
0: Welcome back, America. Hugh Hewitt with Dr. Larry Arnn. When we broke off, we were talking about the 1980 Republican Convention and a deal that was under discussion there.
1: A couple times in his life.
0: For the benefit of the audience, we should tell them what the deal was, because that's a matter of historical record. Gerry Ford's people had approached President Reagan, then candidates Reagan, then Governor Reagan's people with the proposition of being a co-president. And Reagan dallied with that and then firmly rejected it. And I think, is that what the Secretary Rumsfeld was referring to? Thank God you didn't accept that.
1: Yeah. Yeah, and see, Reagan, when the convention opened in 1980, Reagan was 17 points behind Jimmy Carter. You eventually beat him by 8 or 9, I think. Anyway, the argument was you can't win. People don't trust you. But if I join you and Henry Kissinger joins you, then they will have confidence and we can win the election. That was the arrangement. And there's nothing discreditable about it. But it's much to Reagan's credit that he didn't take it. And, it's a good thing.
0: Well, they proposed an extra-constitutional solution. Not constitutional. It's a unitary executive. You can't have a co-president. Let me go back to a line in Home Defense, Dr. Arnn. This was a time when all Britain worked and strove to the utmost limit and was united as never before. You referred to that. The one desire of all the males and many women was to have a weapon. The sense of fear seemed entirely lacking in the people, and their representatives in Parliament were not unworthy of their mood. You know, if the people of Iran had had a weapon, this would not be the despotism that it is.
1: Yeah, that's right. And remember, the habits of self-government are good for a person, right? We talked about socialism last week. If you don't take care of yourself, right, what kind of person will you be? And then if you get a citizen body that, it's the 250th here directly, and we did a movie about it, right? And this week, you quoted Churchill, wars are not won by heroic militias. Well, right. The early battles of the American Revolution were, in fact, won that way. And later, there was an army, and a French army, too, involved. And that was necessary. But that army, our army, was built on a heroic militia.
0: Just last week, our mutual friend Eric Metaxas has a new book out on the American Revolution. And we spent the large part of our time talking about one man, Henry Knox, about whom not many people know. Large man, 300-pounder, bookseller. And Washington says to him, I need some cannon from Saratoga. And he leaves Boston, goes all the way the far and heck back to upstate New York in the middle of winter, grabs 15,000 pounds of cannon and gets them on sleds and brings them back and forces the Brits out of Boston, which remains forever thereafter free. That's one guy, and that's a militiaman. He's not a soldier. He's a bookseller.
1: Yeah, that's right. That's right. I mean, you know, Paul Revere, who was a really radical guy, well, he was a silversmith, I think, and they lived in the country, even if they lived in the city, and they knew about horses, and they knew about work, and they knew about axes and hatchets and farm equipment, and they knew about guns. And, the British, we made this film, Revolutionary America, which you'll soon be able to watch on streaming. There's a wonderful quote from the General Burgoyne, I think, was the first British general, and he said, they're fighting with great spirit, and he insults us, more than in the Seven Years' War, the French and Indian War, and we're not used to this kind of warfare. Well, that's the only kind the colonists knew how to wage.
0: Because they had been waging it on the frontier forever. Before we move on to the French agony, I do want to bring the fact that Churchill was so much in the weeds. I imagine that you are in the weeds at Hillsdale College, and people don't know when to expect something. He writes a memo to his Minister of Information, who's not like in the War Cabinet. It's just some fellow who's the Minister of Information, asking him to ask the public, quote, to handle air raids in a cool way and on a diminishing tone of public interest. In other words, to make the abnormal normal and not to lose your head, even if the neighbor's house gets blown to bits. That's in the weeds.
1: Well, if I'm not mistaken, the Minister of Information at that moment was Alfred Duff Cooper.
0: Oh.
1: A great Churchill friend. And he certainly was later that. I think he was on this day. And he was a firm man. His son, John Julian Norwich, one of the great historians of Venice, is, I think he's still alive. He's older now. Anyway, he was like his daddy. They were both great characters. They were really great people to have a good dinner with. They could talk into the night, and they were not averse to drink. And Alfred Duff Cooper was quite a guy, and good to be able to say a word about him here.
0: All right. Well, I want to also, before we move to the French Alliance, you mentioned this, that Churchill summoned the troops from India and was upset that the troops from India had not arrived. I think it is little appreciated, I put in my notes, that the British Empire, as an empire, saved the West, saved democracy. Colonialism is much abused now, and it will never come back, I don't think. But it was the British Empire that saved the world from Hitler, and only the empire could have done it.
1: Yeah. Well, I looked it up this morning to refresh my memory. It was only in July of 1944, that's 6 weeks after D-Day, that the Americans had more troops fighting on the continent than the British. From June 1940, the month we're in right now, until the summer of 1941, the British were alone. And we didn't join them, and that's when Hitler attacked the Soviet Union, his former ally. And we didn't join the war until December 1942, so that's 2 years, 2.5 years alone, more or less. And the fact that they stood up to that is just amazing. And the fact that the empire, and remember, there was no imperial soldier in the Dominions or in India, the remaining part of the empire that was not self-governing, there was no power in London to conscript any soldier in any of those countries. They sent them, and see, India had an all-volunteer army in both world wars, and they had 2 million in the first war and 1 million-something in the second war fighting, and in the first war, very large part of them fought in Europe, and they were all volunteers. And so that meant that Churchill was right about something, and that is that the empire is a association of sentiment.
0: He is right about a lot of things, Dr. Arm. We'll come back and talk about more of the things. He was right, an association of sentiment. Love that. Don't go anywhere, America, except over to hillsdale.edu, where you'll find all things, including applications for you rising seniors to Hillsdale. Stay tuned.
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1: With SRN News, I'm Ron Taylor. A member of President Trump's cabinet says he's ready to go after voter fraud.
2: A day after President Trump revived falsehoods about voter fraud, Homeland Security Secretary Mark Wayne Mullen talked about election fraud.
3: If you are an illegal or you're voting illegally, we will hunt you down. We will find you.
2: In a White House briefing, Mullen also threatened fines, even prison time, for state election officials who refused to hand over sensitive voter data. Mullen's comments come as a federal judge blocked the use of DHS's updated system, citing voter privacy and the fact it can result in the wrongful purging of eligible voters. President Trump has tried to use his 2020 loss to Joe Biden to justify his push to pass a strict voter ID bill. Ed Donahue, Washington.
1: The flooding devastation continues in Texas.
4: Downpours dumped more than 2 feet of rain across parts of South and Central Texas over the past week, swelling rivers, cutting off communities, and washing out roads. In Uvalde, Texas, where a section of bridge collapsed due to flooding on the Nueces River, Governor Greg Abbott thanked responders who rushed to rescue hundreds of people trapped by high waters.
5: The state is going to work with local officials to expedite things like debris removal and to accelerate the rebuilding process.
4: As the water recedes, residents like Sandra Gomez are returning to a messy cleanup.
6: Mud is all throughout the house.
4: I'm Jennifer King.
1: Federal health officials have identified lettuce from Mexico served by Taco Bell locations across five states as a source of the widespread outbreak of diarrhea causing parasite cyclospora. The Centers for Disease Control and Prevention warned consumers not to eat shredded iceberg lettuce from Taco Bell restaurants in Indiana, Kentucky, Michigan, Ohio, and West Virginia. Millions in the Great Lakes, Northeast, and Mid-Atlantic states are muddling through another day of hazy, unhealthy air as smoke from wildfires in Minnesota and Canada push south and east. This is SRN News.
7: A lot of towns have a river. Some have two, but nobody has three. Nobody but us. We're Pittsburgh, the city of bridges. 466 bridges. The most in the world. Take that, Venice. We're a Renaissance city that refuses to say die. Might as well say we invented ketchup. But the best thing about this town is the neighborhoods. The best friend or neighbor you ever had lives right down the block. Great people. That's what makes Pittsburgh what it is. And you have a station that gets that. AM 1250. The end.
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10: This is Hugh Hewitt for townhall.com. The Winter Fortress, the epic mission to sabotage Hitler's atomic bomb, is a 2016 book by Neil Bascom. It tells the harrowing story of Norwegian commandos who attacked the German site at Wehrmacht in World War II. It was the Nazis' only plant for the mass production of heavy water, on which they had placed their primary bet to produce atomic weapons during World War II. I wish it had been converted to the film that it was option to be, because it would have been a shortcut for those who don't understand why Donald Trump is singularly focused on ensuring the Islamic Republic of Iran cannot make or buy a nuclear weapon. Trump is motivated by a conviction similar to that held by Churchill and FDR. They knew Hitler would use any weapon he could obtain, even as Trump and Netanyahu know the fanatics in Iran would use any weapon they could build or buy. Did we achieve enough to end the Iranian regime nuclear program? Time will tell. The threat has existed for two decades.

0: country, because it's had a very difficult history and it's a very promising nation today. But it showed, even from 1945, 1948, when independence came, it showed that it was becoming a nation. It had been a conglomeration of different...
1: You might have been right on the timing, though, Doctor. I just finished rereading Freedom at Midnight. It was a pretty awful birth. It was a massacre.
0: Yeah.
1: And
0: well, he predicted a million dead, and there were about that were killed in the civil war that ensued. And, of course, Pakistan split off, and that's chiefly Muslim nation, and India is chiefly a Hindu nation, and they're both mixed up some, too. And they, you know, don't get along very well today, and they both have nuclear weapons. So he was right about some important things, too. And, you know, the main thing to comment about that was, in my opinion, Churchill, well, all you got to do is read it. I've written about it. Churchill was well-meaning to the Indians, and he never denied their right to govern themselves. He just thought they weren't ready to do that yet.
1: So let's move to the French, who ought to have been better prepared to govern themselves than they were. I'm not sure what to think about the average Frenchman in 1940. De Gaulle is all honor to De Gaulle. He's a strong man from beginning to end. He never wavers. He gets out of the country in time. Churchill is driven crazy by him throughout the course of the war, but he had a great courage. I don't know what to think about Reynaud, or I know what to think about Pétain. What do you make generally of the collapse of so many Frenchmen at the top? Because they could have withdrawn to Burgundy. They could have gone to the south of the country, and Darlan could have kept on the fight, and he chose not to either.
0: Yeah. Well, France is a great nation. The best, I can't explain it, of course, because there was a lot of heroism, by the way. And Churchill mentioned several French who comported themselves beautifully in this collapse. But I think that maybe they were afflicted by the same thing that afflicted British politics in the 1930s. And that was the cost of the First World War was so grievous. And, you know, we, on a global scale, we met in the First World War lessons that were apparent in 1864 in our country in the last battles of the Civil War, but of course much expanded and much intensified, and the body count was enormous and the fighting conditions were terrible. And then now here, what, are we going to do that again? And they just weren't ready to do it, and their army was not ready to do it.
1: And you can sort of understand that. Stand by, Dr. Arm. We'll be right back and continue on with the French collapse and all that followed. I do want to take a moment here in this Hillsdale Dialogue, though, to tell everyone that the campaign for Venezuela continues, that is being sponsored by Food for the Poor across all of the Salem network. Food for the Poor, a longtime partner with us, they get the aid to Venezuela that they need desperately so. I've been talking about it for a couple of weeks, and it's gaining momentum as more and more people remember that thousands of people are without homes, tens of thousands actually, and thousands are missing and more than 5,000 are dead. Confirmed, that's the official death toll. We won't know about the real death toll for a long, long time. But Food for the Poor is on the ground. They're there, they are assisting, and they're rushing supplies of basic emergency meals, medical relief to the children and families in Venezuela. My audience has been, like all the Salem audiences, very, very generous. I appreciate that greatly. If you're inclined to help, you can call 855-359-4673. 855-359-4673. That's 855-359-4673. Or you can go to my website, hughhewitt.com, and there's a banner at the top. It says simply, Help Venezuela. And you're doing that. Average donation is more than $100. We thank you for more or for less, for a lot more or even a lot less, $5 to $50,000. It all works at that banner that says Help Venezuela at the top of hughhewitt.com. Stay tuned. I'll be right back with more Dr. Arne on World War II memoirs of Winston Churchill when we return to the Hillsdale Dialogue on this The Hugh Hewitt Show.
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0: the War of 1812, our nation fought and won America's religious freedom. Today, that constitutional right is being assaulted once more from within.
1: Religious liberty and rights in general were under attack. We all of a sudden became the enemy.
0: In the important new documentary by Dawn's Early Light, anti-Christian bias is exposed at the highest levels of government.
2: I got 6 months house arrest, 5 years probation.
3: I'm sorry, our rights have been suspended?
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0: Follow the sweeping investigation of President Trump's task force to eradicate anti-Christian bias. The governmental hostility and prejudice is uncovered, and Trump's fight to restore our constitutional liberties and religious freedom.
5: If we will not be governed by God, we must be governed by tyrants.
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13: They built this, they staked their hopes on a wonderful defensive line, maybe the strongest ever built, called the Maginot Line. And Churchill tells the story of that in these chapters. What the Germans did was go around it using the tanks, right? And then they penetrated it in a place or two very late, but most of it was intact when the armistice came, and one of the commanders

0: this for free. You can find that at hillsdale.edu. Thank you, Adam. Thank you, Dr. Arne. Thank you, Harley. Thank you, Generalissimo. I'll talk to you Monday on the next You Do It show.
1: In 2020.
2: This is Albert Moeller for townhall.com. Both chambers of the New York State Legislature have passed legislation replacing the words mother and father with gestating parent and non-gestating parent. C.S. Lewis famously decried what he called verbicide, or more technically, the murder of a word. We can only imagine what he would think of with this development in New York. As the editorial board of the Wall Street Journal notes, the effort is part of legislation intended to, quote, purge gendered language from state family law, end quote. Just ponder that for a moment. The natural family is predicated upon the fundamental truth that God made human beings male and female, assigned marriage as the union of one man and one woman who would also be fruitful and multiply. Hence, it's easy. The male parent is the father, and the female parent is the mother. This pattern has been assumed and unconfused throughout most of human history. Until now, in New York. The goal of this insanity is nothing less than the collapse of truth, creation order, marriage, morality, and civilization itself. That's all.
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4: News this hour from Town Hall. I'm Ron Taylor. The U.S. strikes bridges and collapses a tower at a key port in Iran.
5: The Trump administration has expanded its airstrike campaign against Iran by hitting more bridges, electrical equipment, and collapsing a tower at a key Iranian port. The highway and railway bridge strikes appeared aimed at cutting off Bandar Abbas, Iran's main port, from roads leading into the Islamic Republic's central region onward to Tehran, the capital. While other routes are still open, the U.S. strikes could expand further, potentially disrupting both the movement of military material and goods needed for Iran's 90 million people. The U.S. aim is to pressure Tehran to ease its chokehold on the Strait of Hormuz. I'm Charles Tillesma.
4: Federal health officials have identified lettuce from Mexico served by Taco Bell locations across five states as a source of the widespread outbreak of diarrhea-causing parasite Cyclospora.
6: The Centers for Disease Control and Prevention confirmed the source and warned consumers not to eat shredded iceberg lettuce from Taco Bell restaurants in Indiana, Kentucky, Michigan, Ohio, and West Virginia. Officials have identified a single supplier of the lettuce. The federal warnings to consumers didn't identify the company, but a federal official who was briefed on the investigation and not authorized to discuss it told the AP it was Taylor Farms in Salinas, California. I'm Haya Pinchwani.
4: First responders in storm-battered Texas are again rushing to people trapped in high waters after more heavy rain widened the danger from floods that have killed at least two people and left hundreds more in need of rescue. A week of punishing downpours dumped more than 2 feet in some areas as of Friday. Millions of people in the Great Lakes, Northeast, and Mid-Atlantic states are muddling through another day of hazy, unhealthy air as smoke from wildfires in Minnesota and Canada push south and east. More at townhall.com.
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4: Beloved Irish actress Brenda Fricker has died.
8: Brenda Fricker was the first Irish woman to win an Academy Award, with the Best Supporting Actress Oscar playing a determined mother opposite Daniel Day-Lewis in the 1989 movie My Left Foot.
9: I have to go away, Christy. To hospital.
8: Her agent says she died Thursday night in Dublin after a period of ill health. Fricker appeared in more than 90 films and TV shows and was probably best known to American audiences as the Pigeon Lady, a homeless woman.

0: and who befriends Macaulay Culkin's character in Central Park in Home Alone 2.
1: Kevin! Merry Christmas!
0: Ireland's Deputy Prime Minister Simon Harris says the country has lost a national treasure. Brenda Fricker died at age 81. I'm Jennifer King.
2: A strong earthquake has struck the southern Mexican Pacific coast right at the border with Guatemala. The U.S. Geological Survey reports it had a magnitude of 7.3. Authorities have not reported any severe damage or casualties. More news at townhall.com. The world may soon have a new way to transport oil out of the Persian Gulf.
3: U.S. companies have signed roughly $60 billion worth of agreements and partnerships with the Iraqi government, including deals intended to create alternative routes for shipping oil out of the region. It's not clear how soon the oil deals signed on Friday would be able to create viable alternatives to the Strait of Hormuz. That's a waterway through which about a fifth of the world's oil currently flows. Goldman Sachs estimates that pipelines in just one country could take at least 2.5 years to complete. Pipelines would travel through two or more countries. Bob Agner reporting.
2: It's unclear how much, if at all, smoke from Canadian wildfires will affect the World Cup final between Argentina and Spain on Sunday. Conditions improved in the New York City area and northern New Jersey on Friday after the air quality was hazardous. On Thursday, rain expected Saturday, and the uncertainty of how much smoke will be around by kickoff. More at townhall.com.
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9: From the wild world of D.C. politics to America's culture clash, brace yourself for the reality check you've been waiting for. The one and only Mike Gallagher.
10: Well, here's a reality check for you. President Trump wants to fix our broken election system. Is that a bad thing? Could be like a litmus test. You could ask that like a Rorschach test. Ask your favorite Democrat, your favorite Trump hater, do you think we've got a problem with election integrity in America, or don't we? Wow, what a night last night. Lots revealed. All kinds of stuff shared by the president. We'll get into all of that with you. I'm going to make a quick personal observation. This isn't a criticism in any way, shape, or form. I don't want to give any ammunition to his critics. I almost dread saying this. But look, I speak from the heart. I don't want to pull punches. He looked and sounded pretty tired last night, didn't you think? I don't know how the guy functions as it is. I don't know how he survives on 3 hours of sleep. But he looked tired. He sounded tired. I think the death of his good friend Lindsey Graham took a toll on him. I often wonder how the man even gets out of bed every day knowing that he's kind of got the weight of the world on his shoulders. We've got this mess in Iran. We've got the midterm elections coming. We've got his lunatic haters who are continuing to pummel him on a regular basis. But I think last night was one of the first times, and correct me if you think I'm wrong, maybe you do, but it seemed to me to be one of the first times that he looked and sounded tired to me. It wasn't a typical rally with the kind of energy that he normally presents. Now, you may not see it that way. You let me know. 800-655-MIKE, 800-655-6453. We're going to play, of course, portions of the speech. We're going to share with you the reaction. I think the news that ABC and NBC, and to a lesser extent CBS, refused to air the speech is a very, very big deal. I think there are going to be major consequences. You mark my words. I don't know what they will be. Maybe it entails banning the CBS, ABC, and NBC reporters from the White House press briefings. Maybe it challenges the license that the owned and operated network stations have. But when you consider that these networks made the editorial decision to black out his speech and refuse to let their millions of viewers see what the president had to say, that's a very, very big deal. And, you know, I saw something last night on a clip on CNN about the issue of election fraud. And this just cracks me up. You've seen the clip that I've played for you over and over of all the Democrats disputing the outcome of the 2016 election, right? Russian interference, Russian collusion. Trump wasn't legitimately elected, and they all said it. Hillary and all of them, every prominent Democrat alive, said that Trump was not the legitimately elected president in 2016. With that in mind, check out what CNN correspondent Sarah Seidner said last night about election fraud in America.
11: And so far, I think one of the things that a lot of people will look at when they hear all these different numbers, and they sound enormous and they sound bad, is where is the evidence that's strong enough that someone is arrested, as you put it? And if it isn't affecting the actual election, then why are we blowing this up every single time and only blowing it up over one single election, which was the 2020 election? I haven't heard him complain about when he won in 2016, and we certainly did not hear him complain about huge election fraud in 2024.
10: Now, this just fascinates me, the accusation that he's a sore loser. How's he a sore loser when he's the winner? This is the craziest claim, that Trump is a sore loser over 2020. That's like saying a football team loses a playoff game but goes on to win the Super Bowl, and they're sore losers over losing the playoff game. Wow. So anyway, let's open up the phone lines. 11 and a half past the hour. Welcome aboard. We're in the Relief Factor Studios for a Friday. Got a lot to cover. I hope you join me. I want to put your voice front and center. And you know me, keep me company. I'm happy when our phone lines are lighting up like a little Christmas tree. So join us, 800-655-MIKE. Maybe this can be a first day Friday caller. Friday. If you first caller Friday. First time. I'm sorry. I was up late. I was up late, too. I'm a little tired, too. First time caller Friday. Yeah, I like that. 800-655-MIKE. 800-655-6453. I hope you join us.

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6: Most Americans think of Abraham Lincoln and they think of the Civil War or the Emancipation. But in 1862, he signed another hugely significant piece of legislation, the Homestead Act. It offered eligible Americans up to 160 acres of land, not as a prize for the powerful, but as an opportunity for ordinary families willing to live on it, work it, and build something lasting. Why did it matter? Because Lincoln understood that freedom was not merely the absence of tyranny. Rather, freedom required responsibility, labor, stewardship, and moral courage. A free people must be given room to build, but they also must be willing to cultivate what they have been given. That still matters today. Liberty without responsibility decays. Opportunity without character collapses. Lincoln's lesson is clear. A nation stays free when its people remain willing to work, build, and steward freedom under God.
7: Long time no see, buddy. How's it going? When did you get back?
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7: What's VetTix?
8: VetTix is an awesome charity that gives free event tickets, you know, like concerts and sporting events and shows, to currently serving military and vets, including immediate family of troops killed in action. 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
8: Yeah, it is.
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7: Cool. I'm on it, buddy. 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
1: I am really intrigued as to whether or not you agree that he looked and sounded tired. Maybe it's the death of Lindsay. Maybe he's taking this issue so seriously that he's got kind of a different vibe. I've often said, my gosh, at age 80, for what this guy... His typical day, look, I couldn't do it. I'm 66, and I'm in pretty good shape. I'm kind of proud of myself. I'm working out with a trainer. 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Oregon writes, Mike, I didn't see Trump's speech last night on Salem News Channel. I listened to parts of it on the radio. I believe comparing his delivery to a rally is unfair. He struck an appropriately somber tone for this very troubling and serious subject. Very good point. That could be exactly what he was doing. And we'll give you some examples of it. Don't worry, we're going to play some clips here in just a moment. Dennis is in Phoenix. We'll start there. Dennis, welcome aboard. How are you, sir?
11: I'm doing quite well. Thank you.
1: Good. Happy Friday.
11: Yeah, happy Friday to you.
1: Thank you. What'd you think? Did he look tired to you or not?
11: No, I saw the whole thing, and I thought he looked serious, and, you know, like your texter, it was somber, and... he had an important message to deliver, and he put on that attitude to deliver it.
1: To deliver it in a very serious, meaningful way. You know what I notice? And I've gone to a lot of his rallies, covered them, traveled with the campaign. We've obviously covered them on this show. You know, he loves to go off script. He has a teleprompter at every one of his speeches and rallies, but he often will stop. And then he riffs for 2, 3, 4 minutes on his own and then goes back to the teleprompter. He didn't really do that much last night at all. He stuck to the script.
11: Yeah, I noticed that.
1: Yeah, yep. Okay, good to talk to you, Dennis. Thanks. Glad you joined us. One open line, 800-655-MIKE. It's also, to me, I don't want to minimize. I kind of casually said to you yesterday, I'll bet the big networks won't cover it. And I just sort of said it as a throwaway. But when you stop and think about the enormity, the magnitude of ABC and NBC and CBS making the editorial conscientious decision not to air the speech, that is a very, very big deal. They're making the editorial decision that you're not allowed to see what or hear what he has to say. Now, obviously, there's a lot of other platforms, and we had it up and running on Salem News Channel last night. We had it aired on many of our stations around the country. But that doesn't get them off the hook. We're talking about their audience. We're talking about their viewers. And they said, you know what? You're not going to see his speech. You can't minimize the enormity of that situation, I don't think. Sandy's in Pittsburgh. Sandy, welcome to the show.
12: Yes, good morning. I'm
1: Hi.
12: A first-time caller.
1: Well, thank you.
12: Pleased to speak with you.
1: Thank
12: and
1: you,
12: And I have to agree, the fact that the local stations were not putting that speech out there, to me, shows it's a direct sign of communism coming our way, because that's what communism does.
1: Exactly. To controlling the message, trying to control the narrative. It's like Pravda. It's like state-run media.
12: Right, exactly.
1: You know?
12: Exactly.
1: Yep. Yeah, right on the money. I couldn't agree with you more, Sandy. Glad you called. 800-655-MIKE. Matthew in Easley's. Let me give you an example. Here's Thea in Detroit mad at me because Thea's claiming I'm harping on him looking tired. I'm not harping on it. I love Trump supporters. You could say you don't like the color of his tie, and the Trump supporters will defend him. And I know why. Because we're sick of him being beat up all the time. I'm not harping on it. I'm curious if our president, what he's experiencing physiologically, how he's doing, if he's tired, if he's grief stricken over Lindsey's death, Lindsey's death got my attention. I mean, I've been thinking about this for a while now, about getting in better shape, taking care of myself. I did one of those body scans this week. I'm going to do a quick shout out. I shouldn't do it because, you know, obviously we're a for-profit venture here at the Mike Gallagher Show and on AM 860, The Answer, in Tampa Bay. Great, vibrant radio station. I went and got a heart and lung scan yesterday at Kraft Body Scan over here in Tampa. It was so efficient, so effective. They've got these body scans that check for everything. They've got a heart and lung scan. You just go in. It takes about 3 minutes. After all the paperwork and everything, they just slide you into the kind of the open MRI thing or whatever it is. And in about a week or less, they're going to find out and make sure I don't have any blockages, don't have any spots there in my lungs or my heart. It was like $190 or something. So, again, a free, unsolicited testimonial for Kraft Body Scan. I understand they have a few locations around the country, and it's a good idea. When you think about Lindsey Graham not having any idea, apparently, that this thing was building in his body, that he had a blockage, or I guess he had essentially hardening of the arteries that led to an aortic tear in his heart, and he didn't know. If he had gotten one of those body scans, I've had friends over the years who've gotten, you know, a little red flag from one of those body scans and got referred to a cardiologist, and before you know it, they got it fixed. So that's important. So you're welcome, Kraft Body Scan, for the free mention, but thank you for taking good care of me, and thank you for the great job you guys do. It really a great, great facility, and the people there. AJ was the guy that greeted me and everything and got all the paperwork done, and Sam was my tech in the MRI room or CT room, whatever it is. I don't even know if it's a CT or MRI. I don't know, but I know it works, and I know I'm going to know in a week or less. They're going to send me a report. So it's a good idea, and I recommend Kraft Body Scan. Again, they're not even an advertiser, but I do that because I'm just a giver that way. I'm just I want to graciously thank them. All right, here's an example of President Trump last night. Yasmin, we got a clip here, and look, you can decide. Again, don't worry, Thea in Detroit. I'm not harping on it, but it is something that people online have been talking about. Trump supporters, we pray for him. We pray for his safety daily. Here's a little bit of what Trump sounded and looked like last night in his presidential address that was not carried on ABC or NBC or CNN.
13: America is back and doing really well, but we still have a major challenge that must be urgently addressed, because no country can be great without fair and honest elections. You have to trust your country, because if there can be no trust, there can be no greatness. And that's very simple. No trust, no greatness. For many years, I've called for bold, swift, and decisive action to protect the integrity of America's elections. Every American deserves to know that when they cast their vote, that vote will be counted accurately in a system, and that is to make that system secure.
1: 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That was not his voice. 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But anyhow, that's just some of our thoughts. We'll continue. We got a lot to cover. Welcome in. 800-655-MIKE. Welcome to a Friday episode of The Mike Gallagher Show.
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14: With SRN News, I'm Ron Taylor. A member of President Trump's cabinet says he's ready to go after voter fraud.
15: A day after President Trump revived falsehoods about voter fraud, Homeland Security Secretary Mark Wayne Mullen talked about election fraud.
16: If you are an illegal or you're voting illegally, we will hunt you down. We will find you.
15: In a White House briefing, Mullen also threatened fines, even prison time, for state election officials who refused to hand over sensitive voter data. Mullen's comments come as a federal judge blocked the use of DHS's updated system, citing voter privacy and the fact it can result in the wrongful purging of eligible voters. President Trump has tried to use his 2020 loss to Joe Biden to justify his push to pass a strict voter ID bill. Ed Donahue, Washington.
14: The flooding devastation continues in Texas.
17: Downpours dumped more than 2 feet of rain across parts of South and Central Texas over the past week, swelling rivers, cutting off communities, and washing out roads. In Uvalde, Texas, where a section of bridge collapsed due to flooding on the Nueces River, Governor Greg Abbott thanked responders who rushed to rescue hundreds of people trapped by high waters.
18: The state is going to work with local officials to expedite things like debris removal and to accelerate the rebuilding process.
17: As the water recedes, residents like Sandra Gomez are returning to a messy cleanup.
19: The mud is all throughout the house.
17: I'm Jennifer King.
14: Federal health officials have identified lettuce from Mexico served by Taco Bell locations across 5 states as a source of the widespread outbreak of diarrhea causing parasite cyclospora. The Centers for Disease Control and Prevention warned consumers not to eat shredded iceberg lettuce from Taco Bell restaurants in Indiana, Kentucky, Michigan, Ohio, and West Virginia. Millions in the Great Lakes, Northeast, and Mid-Atlantic states are muddling through another day of hazy, unhealthy air as smoke from wildfires in Minnesota and Canada push south and east. This is SRN News.
20: Okay, we admit it. Pittsburgh is famous for steel. But what about all the other things we're famous for? Take 1980, when we invented the emoticon.
21: How's that for a smiley face?
20: And the terrible towel. Come on, who else can turn a common household item into a sports icon? The Big Mac? Yeah. That was us in 1967. See, we figured if we like it, so will America. And boy, were we right. You get it. We get it. And this station gets you. AM 1250. The answer.
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1: Just got a text from Fred in Albany, New York. Said, Mike, kudos to you for making people aware of these body scans because it can be an absolute lifesaver. Look, there's no reason, frankly, in 2026 that you don't, we all don't take the, utilize the tools that this great country gives us to try to live a long, happy, healthy life. Technology, I've had such good news lately with some dear friends in my life. I told you about our engineer, Robert, who was had a surgery. He's done great. He's coming back to work Monday. We can't wait to see his face. He sailed through, did fantastic. I've got another friend, Peg Hudson, up in South Carolina, just had a big surgery this week. She sailed through it. She didn't sail. She had some trouble with nausea after the surgery, but she's doing great. Pain is manageable. She's going to be good as news. And I absolutely appreciate knowing that we have the tools. I mean, look, weight loss. I talk all the time about PhD weight loss. There's programs, there's things available, and these body scans that are available, that's a preventative thing. Colonoscopies, preventative thing. I've had three in my life because of the strong family history I've had of cancer. First two colonoscopies I had, they found precancerous polyps. The most recent one, clean as a whistle. So, but again, no reason to drop dead in your home because you weren't aware, didn't take care of yourself. Look, I don't know in Lindsey Graham's case, I don't know what his personal situation was, didn't know him that well. It was rumored that he didn't really take great care of himself. He liked to play golf, but, you know, would laugh at the idea of a treadmill or, and look, we should all be with each other and be around for as long as we possibly can. I've got this trainer twice a week, and then the days I don't do the trainer, I'm on the bike. I'm doing at least 30 minutes of exercise a day. Gotta be diligent in taking care of yourself. Iowa sent a text message. Careful, Mike. I'm in Iowa. Specifically, the Omaha Metro, CBS here aired the speech, at least most of it. Well, you're incorrect, okay? First of all, that was not like a local Iowa decision. Yes, CBS carried a good part of the speech, but then they bailed out of it early. It was only a 25-minute address. Absolutely no reason to bail out of it. And that was a CBS network decision. So the bottom line is, and ABC and NBC and CNN refused to carry the speech. And I'm telling you, there is got to be sort of an accountability for that. Going to be a reckoning, and there's things that this president and this government can do. Sean Spicer wrote last night on X, networks broadcasting on the public airwaves apparently don't think it's in the public interest to hear from their president. So Sean Spicer suggests that Caroline Leavitt, the press secretary, should stop calling on them in the briefings and yank them from the press pool. Steve Bannon over on the War Room. Love that guy. NBC and ABC, he said, have already told the White House they're not going to air it. Steve Bannon's point was good. Pull their license. Take away their license. Now, just to clarify, NBC itself doesn't actually have an FCC license. Steve may not know how this works, but that's okay. I get his point, and I kind of agree with it. The affiliates do. The affiliates do. And there's a whole lot of affiliates that are under the NBC, ABC, CBS umbrella. Phyllis is in Columbia, Missouri. Hey, Phyllis, how are you?
2: I'm fine, Mike. Hey, I'm kind of teed off about this press thing. I want to know, can't they pull the White House passes on these people who fail to aired, you know, like ABC, CBS, or NBC, and the ones who didn't air it at all, and maybe even CBS, because they didn't air all of it.
1: Right.
2: I just don't understand. These people are supposed to be journalists and reporting the news to their public, and they don't. They seem to think that they have the right to decide what we hear and what we don't hear. I just don't understand that. I think there should be repercussions for this.
1: Yeah, no, you're right. Sorry to interrupt you. You're so right, Phyllis, because you said something that is so powerful and so true. No one could claim that a president of the United States holding a prime time speech is not newsworthy. You couldn't say that. You may not like what he said. Look, you could complain about what he said. You could pretend that everything he claims is debunked. It has not been debunked. That's a load of bull. I am so sick of seeing the mainstream media pretend that his claims of election shenanigans in 2020 were debunked. The court cases were thrown out, not on the merit of the cases themselves, but on the procedure, on the mechanisms that were used. Besides, everybody agrees there's election fraud. They just don't think it was very much election fraud. They want to pretend, well, it wasn't widespread. That's the word they love to use. Well, if you win by a small margin, you don't need widespread election fraud. You only need a little bit. I mean, this is not brain surgery here. Here's Steve Bannon and his take on ABC and NBC and CNN, and again, to a lesser extent, CBS, making the editorial decision that Trump's primetime address last night was not newsworthy.
0: Wait for it. NBC and ABC have already told the President of the United States, the White House, they're not going to cover it. I put up on Getter, fine, don't cover it. Pull their license. They're supposed to get those licenses. The key to the license is do public good by covering major news events and major events that are for the good of the nation. If they're not going to do that, just pull the license. Pull it. Let's see what tough guys they are when you do that. Let's see how, Vaughn Hilliard and all these guys at MSNBC, the network that was so crappy, they had to spin it off because it was hurting their brand, right? If NBC don't want to cover it, fine, just pull the license. ABC don't want to cover it, fine. You're an adult, you made a decision, just pull the license. See how that sits with you.
1: Great point. He's got a great point. Now, again, remember just how this works. NBC, CBS, ABC don't have a particular FCC license, but their affiliates do. Their owned and operated affiliates do. And you could pull the license of every last one of them. I wonder how it feels to be a general manager of an ABC or an NBC affiliate somewhere in America, and maybe you're a registered Republican. Maybe you're a conservative. Maybe you're a Trump supporter. I came in contact with a doctor yesterday, total stranger, wonderful doctor. Speaking of giving out all these kudos to Kraft Body Scan, et cetera, had an encounter with a medical professional, total Trump supporter, big time conservative. I talked her into listening and watching the Mike Gallagher show, so I hope she is. I won't identify her. I don't want to get her in any trouble, because goodness knows there can be repercussions. But hey, doctor, if you are listening today, text me and tell me how we're doing so far. 800-655-MIKE. Might be nice to get a text from her and get a nice message to see that I've won over at least one more member of our audience. So my text line is 800-655-6453. Great way to get me a direct message, doctor. But the point is, there are people in all walks of life, doctors, lawyers, general managers of TV stations, who are conservatives. I know this is a shock to the media elites, but there's a lot of us out here. More than half the country. They want to pretend we don't exist, but we do. So how would that feel like? You're the general manager of, WKRP-TV in Des Moines, Iowa. And you're an NBC affiliate. And you get the mandate, we're not going to carry Trump's speech. what? General managers would say, wait a minute, what? Of course, then he winds up probably getting fired. It's a tough time right now in our country, but a lot of good things ahead. Have you taken a look at the state of the Democrat Party lately? Have you seen what passes for Democrat superstars? Do you see the debate for the potential Maine, state of Maine Senate candidates? Oh, boy. Did you see the press conference with Zohran Mamdani and some shrieking little banshee, this little old lady with this giant mask over her face, holding a press conference about eviction violence, meaning Zohran doesn't think people who are deadbeats and refuse to pay their rent and squat basically in apartments should be evicted. And if they are evicted, well, they call it eviction violence. So you should see this setup. You ought to see this. This little lady with this giant, stupid mask over her face railing about eviction violence, and Zohran's over her shoulder just sneering. He's got this devilish grin. I'm telling you, the guy is something right out of a Batman movie. So you got that going on, and you got Tim Walz. Look, he's one of the best and the brightest in today's Democrat Party, right? He was Kamala Harris' vice presidential running mate. Did you hear what he said about his decision to pardon a multiple times child rapist? This guy confessed. He was convicted. He raped his 10-year-old niece repeatedly over a 2-year period of time, and he was an illegal. So the government was going to deport him. Walz steps in and says, oh, no, we can't deport the child rapist. I'll pardon him. I'll give him a pardon over the conviction of raping a child repeatedly. Now, you'd think, and thankfully, the government swooped in, deported his butt anyway, kicked the guy out of the country anyway like they should have. Walz is doubling down. Walz is defending his decision to pardon the child rapist. And you ready to hear the defense? You want to hear his explanation? Brace yourself. Here it is.
3: Did that make us any safer? Did that make the children that are left behind any more stable? Did it improve the idea that we can't all be judged by our worst day? And I want to be very clear, these are horrific crimes. They often are.
1: We can't be judged by our worst day? First of all, it was revealed that the man confessed to and was convicted of raping his 10-year-old niece over a 2-year period of time. Walz calls that judging someone based on their worst day. So raping a child just means you're having a bad day. Yeah, it's your worst day. You raped a kid, but we can't judge you for that, so we're going to pardon you. I'm going to say this. I've never said this. Many of you have. Tim Walz is sick. The governor of Minnesota is a sick freak. There is no other explanation. We can't judge people based on a child rapist and pardon him only so the guy didn't get deported. My Lord, this is why we need prayer, because this guy's a demon. I'm telling you, Tim Walz is a sick demon. Pray for our country. 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
2: My favorite texter, Austin in Clearwater, Florida, wrote, even he's surprised by Tim Walz. He writes, did it make the children left behind safer to remove the child predator from their home? Did he really ask that? Yes, Austin in Clearwater, he did. That's how sick and twisted this guy is. It actually and absolutely blows my mind. He was a heartbeat away from the presidency. He is one of the shining stars of today's Democrat Party. Now, you go ahead and tell me you're going to pull the lever for them in November. You go ahead and tell me you're going to pull the lever for a guy who wants to know if removing a child rapist from a community makes the community any safer. You go ahead and tell me you're going to vote for a Democrat who claims that you can't judge a child rapist because, after all, he was just having basically a bad day. Go ahead, tell me. I'll tell you about Rough Greens. Happens quietly. No warning label, no recall notice, no breaking news alert. I've been talking about my own physical and all of our physical challenges. 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So great, your dog will ask for it by name. We had a great day yesterday in our Food for the Poor campaign, and I want to thank you for making a difference. 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And thank you. 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The belief that China has interfered in our elections. 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
2: News this hour from Town Hall. I'm Ron Taylor. A member of President Trump's cabinet says he is ready to go after voter fraud.
3: A day after President Trump revived falsehoods about voter fraud, Homeland Security Secretary Mark Wayne Mullen talked about election fraud.
4: If you are an illegal or you're voting illegally, we will hunt you down. We will find you.
3: In a White House briefing, Mullen also threatened fines, even prison time, for state election officials who refused to hand over sensitive voter data. Mullen's comments come as a federal judge blocked the use of DHS's updated system, citing voter privacy and the fact it can result in the wrongful purging of eligible voters. President Trump has tried to use his 2020 loss to Joe Biden to justify his push to pass a strict voter ID bill. Ed Donahue, Washington.
2: The flooding devastation continues in Texas.
5: Downpours dumped more than 2 feet of rain across parts of South and Central Texas over the past week, swelling rivers, cutting off communities, and washing out roads. In Uvalde, Texas, where a section of bridge collapsed due to flooding on the Nueces River, Governor Greg Abbott thanked responders who rushed to rescue hundreds of people trapped by high waters.
6: The state is going to work with local officials to expedite things like debris removal and to accelerate the rebuilding process.
5: As the water recedes, residents like Sandra Gomez are returning to a messy cleanup.
7: Mud is all throughout the house.
5: I'm Jennifer King.
2: Federal health officials have identified lettuce from Mexico served by Taco Bell locations across five states as a source of the widespread outbreak of diarrhea-causing parasite Cyclospora. The Centers for Disease Control and Prevention warned customers not to eat shredded iceberg lettuce from Taco Bell restaurants in Indiana, Kentucky, Michigan, Ohio, and West Virginia. Millions of people in the Great Lakes, Northeast, and Mid-Atlantic states are muddling through yet another day of hazy, unhealthy smoke from wildfires up north. 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
2: Astronomers have found a sweet spot in space.
10: Molecular clouds where stars and planets are forming.
11: Astrophysicist Ezaskin Jimenez-Serra with the Spanish Astrobiology Center says they're essential ingredients for the origin of life.
10: Because they represent the backbone of RNA and DNA.
11: The sugar is called erythrolose.
10: They can be found in raspberries and in other red fruits.
11: The results published this week in the journal Nature Astronomy. I'm Ben Thomas.
2: The World Cup has been a bonanza for beer in the United States. Bars in Boston reported needing emergency deliveries to keep tabs from running dry in some game days. FIFA says fans downed a total of 290,000 stadium beers during the six matches in Philadelphia, but all that frothy foam obscures a cold reality. Beer sales have been struggling globally for about a decade because many people are cutting back on alcohol for health reasons. More news at townhall.com. AI once again sinks the market yesterday.
12: A sell-off for AI winners got worse and pulled stock markets lower worldwide. The S&P 500 fell 1% Friday. The index closed out its first losing week in the last three, and only its third since March. The Dow lost

0: Lost 406 points, that's about 0.8%. The NASDAQ composite sank 1.4%. NVIDIA was the heaviest weight on the market and fell 2.2%. The worries about whether AI stocks have shot too high dragged down Asian markets even more sharply. Oil prices jumped again on worries about the war with Iran. The yield on the 10-year treasury eased to 4.55%. Seth Sitone, New York.
1: U.S. companies have signed roughly $60 billion in agreements and partnerships with the Iraqi government, including deals intended to create alternative routes for shipping oil out of the Persian Gulf. More on these stories at townhall.com.
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5: Most Americans think of Abraham Lincoln and they think of the Civil War or the Emancipation. But in 1862, he signed another hugely significant piece of legislation, the Homestead Act. It offered eligible Americans up to 160 acres of land, not as a prize for the powerful, but as an opportunity for ordinary families willing to live on it, work it, and build something lasting. Why did it matter? Because Lincoln understood that freedom was not merely the absence of tyranny. Rather, freedom required responsibility, labor, stewardship, and moral courage. A free people must be given room to build, but they also must be willing to cultivate what they have been given. That still matters today. Liberty without responsibility decays. Opportunity without character collapses. Lincoln's lesson is clear. A nation stays free when its people remain willing to work, build, and steward freedom under God.
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6: From the wild world of D.C. politics to America's culture clash, brace yourself for the reality check you've been waiting for. The one and only Mike Gallagher.
7: The President of the United States decides to address the nation in prime time to reveal that China stole the voter registration data of 220 million Americans. I think that's a pretty big deal. Don't you? What a fascinating revelation, and quite an evening, and as expected, the usual suspects had the usual reactions. Oh, he's just a sore loser. He can't let it go. I want to explore that argument a little bit in terms of why he can't let it go. I agree. He can't let it go. He is almost seemingly obsessed with what happened in 2020. And I want to walk through the steps with you as to why. First, here's a little bit of President Trump's address last night to the nation, which, of course, as you probably know by now, was not carried by most of the major broadcast networks. ABC and NBC refused outright to air the speech. I'm sure urged on, egged on by people like Alexandria Ocasio-Cortez, who basically threatened them beforehand, said, you better not run it, you shouldn't run it, propaganda, he lies, don't you dare carry it. Well, they didn't. They listened to the woke mob, they listened to the demented left, and they censored an American president. They blacked out a primetime presidential address. They made the editorial decision that this newsworthy event is not going to be covered because we hate the guy. That's today's broadcast networks. CBS wasn't a whole lot better. They cut out real early with their own commentary and their own crap. And don't get distracted by the argument that there's a lot of other platforms that carried his speech. That's not the point. We're talking ABC, NBC, CBS, the three major broadcast networks. so corrupt, so diabolical, that they made an editorial decision that this newsworthy speech wasn't newsworthy. Wow. Here was the president last night.
8: America is back and doing really well, but we still have a major challenge that must be urgently addressed, because no country can be great without fair and honest elections. You have to trust your country, because if there can be no trust, there can be no greatness. And that's very simple. No trust, no greatness.
7: No, wait a minute. We can't trust our country. We don't trust the election system in America. I don't think the Democrats do either. But many Democrats like the fact that our election system is broken, because it gives them the opportunity to cheat. Here's what he said about Chinese-originated ballots, of all things, that was uncovered and has been released and declassified, now available at whitehouse.gov.
8: But it gets even worse. Raw intelligence obtained by the FBI in 2020, yet buried by rogue bureaucrats, stated that China's activities even included an attempt to manufacture illegal ballots for Joe Biden. Documents show that during this period, dozens of significant CIA and NSA reports about China's election targeting were kept out of the presidential briefing. These were briefings I would get almost every day. Everything was kept out that was of importance. One email among intelligence analysts admitted that they had, quote, deliberately massaged the presidential daily briefing to withhold information regarding Chinese activities related to the election. Another official inside the FBI wrote that she was running, quote, a shadow government, unquote, to keep intelligence about China's election meddling from becoming known and to keep it away from the honorable press. Other officials who witnessed such efforts perceived the motivations to be blatantly political.
7: Withheld crucial information about China's nefarious activities from the sitting president of the United States. That's a massive, epic charge. And it's a big deal. And the network should have carried it. If they wanted to rip into him afterwards with their own analysis, that's up to them. They had no business depriving their viewers of this newsworthy event. But of course, the mantra for them, the message for them, is they're not going to let you decide. They're going to decide for you. That's the reality of today's corrupt legacy media. And everybody knows it. Now, I want to tackle this issue once and for all of Trump being a sore loser over 2020. When you stop and think about it, do you realize how idiotic that accusation is? He won the 2024 presidential race. He's a two-term president. He is victorious. He beat them. So if the claim is he's obsessed about 2020, that's like saying that a team that loses an early round playoff game but goes on to win the Super Bowl is bitter about losing the playoff game. No, they're not. They're glad they won. They are victorious. Trump is victorious. He's our president, and there's nothing they can do about it. He's a two-term president. There's nothing they can do about it. And with millions of Americans, probably more than half, he's wildly popular, and there's nothing they can do about any of that. He's a sore loser? No. The reason he's obsessed about it is because he knows, based on everything that he experienced and he has observed and he has been briefed on, that our election system in America is broken. Mail-in ballots, all this crap that they've put together as a result of COVID, and it's broken. And he wants to fix it. He knows that this is going to live way after he's gone to fix our election process. It would be easy for him to move on from 2020. He wouldn't get the kind of pushback that he gets over obsessing over 2020. You want to know why he's not? Not because he's a sore loser, because he won. He is the winner of the presidential sweepstakes. He wants to fix our election system in America. And anybody who thinks that's a bad idea is totally out to lunch. Anybody who thinks it's not wise to restore election integrity to the United States, well, they might have a nefarious agenda as well. Give me your thoughts. Welcome in. 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
7: I mentioned somewhere that earlier that President Trump looked and sounded a little bit tired. I'm just obviously concerned for him. I always worry about him. We pray for his safety. Man's been, you know, nearly killed several times. I don't know how he keeps up that schedule. And you know, a number of people on social media noticed that as well, that he looked and sounded a little bit tired. It is funny for a guy like me to even make that observation. You should see how much criticism I've been getting. How dare you? Oh, you're giving the left a bunch of ammunition against 47. Sleepy, tired? You want to call the president any more names, Mike? Oh, yeah, right, Pennsylvania. I'm calling him names because I'm simply observing something that seems pretty obvious. And maybe he's not. Maybe it was just somber last night because of the message. Maybe he has taken Lindsey Graham's death very hard, and I know many people are. He was very close to Senator Graham. But to Trump supporters, it's okay to just say a normal human reaction. It's all right. We can be a little critical. And that's not even a criticism. You think I'm criticizing him? If I thought he looked and sounded a little sleepy, a little tired? Not sleepy, just tired, exhausted. Can you imagine what this man goes through in a day? I couldn't even begin to keep up with this guy. And I'm almost 15, 20 years younger than him. No, it's not a criticism, and it's all right, Trump supporters. It's okay, Pennsylvania. I don't like the color of that tie. How dare you? He's got a perfect tie. And I know why people do it. I know why we all get defensive over anything that even appears to be criticism of him because of what he's been put through. And Lord knows we don't want to be a part of that. I get it. I really do understand that. But just lighten up a little bit. It's okay to have a little chat about whether or not he looked a little tired, looked a little somber. You think that's the equivalent of Joe Biden wandering around like a dementia patient? Give me a break. Yeah, but it does crack me up. There are Trump supporters, hardcore Trump supporters. Man, you get anywhere close to what even seems like a smidge of Trump criticism, oh, the gloves come off. And he did look a little tired last night, didn't you think? I mean, he was uncharacteristic. Almost every word was delivered from what he was reading on the teleprompter. That's unusual for him. He always has the teleprompter, but he usually reads a paragraph or two or five or ten, and then he stops and then he riffs. Then he goes on his own, you know, tangent for a while. Then he goes back to the teleprompter. Often thought that the person who runs the teleprompter for Donald Trump has the most thankless job in America. Turns out one of them decided to maybe profit from being the teleprompter operator. The guy that has run his teleprompter for a long time is under investigation. Something about claim, I guess he made bets on what the president was going to say on one of those online betting sites. But of course, being the teleprompter operator, he had access to what Trump was going to say. So the allegation is he, you know, the deck was stacked in his favor. And he made over $100,000 in wagers. That guy could be in big trouble. You could be in big trouble if you're trying to face how to deal with Medicare. I've been behind this microphone for decades. I can honestly say I've never gotten more positive response to a single advertiser, a partner of ours, than Chapter. 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Lynn is in Georgia. Hey, Lynn, you're on the Mike Gallagher Show. Welcome aboard. How are you?
19: Hey, Mike. Thanks. Love your show.
7: Thank you. Appreciate it.
19: What's up? I feel a lot about the way you talk about the world today and everything. I'm just really on board with your thinking.
7: Thank you.
19: You know, I just wanted to say that how else do we have a voice in America except when we go to the polls?
7: That's
19: Isn't that our voice?
7: That's everything. It's everything. It's the whole. It's everything. That's why this is so important, Lynn. And
19: exactly.
7: For the Democrats to shrug it off and act like for the Democrats to resist a vote for voter ID laws and citizen registration. I mean, Lynn. It's the only tool we've got.
19: It is. It's the only one. So I can't understand anyone with a moral compass that really cares about the country and the health of our nation, why you would allow your vote to be diluted because it's not getting counted or it's being subverted by the Chinese or inside people in our government. I mean, how can that be okay?
7: Beautifully put, beautifully stated, Lynn, thank you. Because the bottom line is this. They either don't have a moral compass and they hate America, or they know that a broken election system lets them cheat. And that's what President Trump is trying to stop. That's what he's attempting to block and fix. That's what he wants to change. That's what he wants to rectify. How ridiculous to say he's a sore loser when he is the ultimate winner. He's often said, victory is the best revenge. Well, he has enjoyed that victory. He has celebrated that and experienced that revenge upon his enemies. So guess what? That's a ridiculous accusation that he's suffering from some kind of sore loser status. And let's look at the status of the Democrat Party. I hate to go back to Tim Walz of Minnesota, but this one is mind-blowing, what he said in doubling down over pardoning a convicted child rapist. We'll tell you about that and more coming up next.
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1: With SRN News, I'm Ron Taylor. A member of President Trump's cabinet says he's ready to go after voter fraud.
0: a day after President Trump revived falsehoods about voter fraud. Homeland Security Secretary Mark Wayne Mullen talked about election fraud.
2: If you are an illegal or you're voting illegally, we will hunt you down. We will find you.
0: In a White House briefing, Mullen also threatened fines, even prison time, for state election officials who refused to hand over sensitive voter data. Mullen's comments come as a federal judge blocked the use of DHS's updated system, citing voter privacy and the fact it can result in the wrongful purging of eligible voters. President Trump is trying to use his 2020 loss to Joe Biden to justify his push to pass a strict voter ID bill. Ed Donahue, Washington.
1: The flooding devastation continues in Texas.
3: Downpours dumped more than 2 feet of rain across parts of South and Central Texas over the past week, swelling rivers, cutting off communities, and washing out roads. In Uvalde, Texas, where a section of bridge collapsed due to flooding on the Nueces River, Governor Greg Abbott thanked responders who rushed to rescue hundreds of people trapped by high waters.
5: The state is going to work with local officials to expedite things like debris removal and to accelerate the rebuilding process.
3: As the water recedes, residents like Sandra Gomez are returning to a messy cleanup.
22: The mud is all throughout the house.
3: I'm Jennifer King.
1: Federal health officials have identified lettuce from Mexico served by Taco Bell locations across five states as a source of a widespread outbreak of diarrhea causing parasite cyclospora. The Centers for Disease Control and Prevention warned consumers not to eat shredded iceberg lettuce from Taco Bell restaurants in Indiana, Kentucky, Michigan, Ohio, and West Virginia. Millions in the Great Lakes, Northeast, and Mid-Atlantic states are muddling through another day of hazy, unhealthy air as smoke from wildfires in Minnesota and Canada push south and east. This is SRN News.
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1: 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Also, thank you for yesterday. We had a big day in our Food for the Poor campaign, and we're rushing medical supplies and bottled water and food and necessities to the poor people of Venezuela through our partnership with Food for the Poor, beautiful Christian ministry. Gosh, do I appreciate what you're doing so far. We're almost halfway there. Goal is $46,000. I even put out an appeal yesterday. I'm bringing a couple from Dallas to New York City this fall. We're going to see a big Broadway smash hit. I know the star of the show. We're going to take them backstage. We're going to give them a tour, introduce them to the star. It's going to be an experience of a lifetime. And they donated $25,000. We're going to make a tax deductible to Food for the Poor. We're going to make that same offer to you if you're interested. And if you don't want to go to New York to see a Broadway show and join me for dinner over at Tony's Di Napoli, which is my favorite Italian restaurant in the world, right there at 43rd and Broadway. That's what my guests from Dallas are going to be treated to. But if you'd rather come to the Tampa, Florida area, hey, I'll take you for a boat ride. Maybe we'll do something. We'll do a lot of fun things together. And it'll be your choice. We'll fly you either Tampa or New York. We'll take care of the travel accommodations and the luxury hotel. And you'll hang out with me for a weekend, all for a generous $25,000 tax-deductible donation. 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And a lot of people have done this over the years. We've made a lot of lifelong friends. So if you're interested in that, and you're not committed by sending us your contact information, we'll just follow up and see if you're interested and walk you through the process. 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Let's help these people in Venezuela, and let's do God's work together through Food for the Poor. And boy, do we need God. I want to read you this story. There's a man named Tao Lu Vang, 42 years old. He was set to be deported, came from Laos, and he's an illegal immigrant. and he was going to be deported. He confessed to having raped a 10-year-old child over a period of 2 years. Now, he went to Tim Walz and the pardon board because he was facing deportation. And he begged them to pardon them, to pardon him. Do you know that this governor and the other several members of his pardon board that he serves on granted him the pardon? Granted him, a man who pleaded guilty to first-degree criminal sexual assault, admitting that he did this. In the pardon letter, and what he told the police evidently when they interviewed him was, it's a cultural thing to marry and have sex with girls as young as 12. He also reportedly said that the victim, the 10-year-old girl, was just as guilty as him, and she should be arrested. That's the kind of guy he is. So he writes letters to Tim Walz, and then when and asked for a pardon. The pardon has effectively cleared his criminal record and was supposed to halt his deportation. That's why Walz did it. Now, Walz is facing a world of fallout over this evil decision to grant a pardon to a convicted child rapist. Do you know this came up again this week? And he has doubled down. I want you to hear this Democrat governor of Minnesota, who was once the vice presidential running mate to presidential candidate Kamala Harris. I want you to hear what he said this week in doubling down over making a decision to grant a pardon to a convicted child rapist.
2: Did that make us any safer? Did that make the children that are left behind any more stable? Did it improve the idea that we can't all be judged by our worst day? And I want to be very clear, these are horrific crimes. They often are.
1: We shouldn't judge a child rapist by their worst day? There's only one word to describe that. That is a sick, twisted evil that defies explanation. Other than that, the only explanation, this is a sick man. This guy, it's one thing to say, well, yeah, we probably shouldn't have done that one. That kind of slipped through the cracks. Oh, I regret that we pardoned him. We should. No. He's doubling down, because deporting a child rapist is worse than a guy being accountable for child rape. So I'm going to pardon him so that this poor guy doesn't get deported, because what about the kids that are left behind? Well, I got an idea. The kids that are left behind are most definitely safer having this monster removed from their midst. My Lord. 800-655-MIKE. I got to get your reaction to that one, because there's only one explanation. It's a four-letter word, and it starts with E, and it continues with V, and it goes to I, and then L. That's all this is. Evil, sick, twisted, demonic. I'm run out of words. How do you explain it? Go ahead. You defend what Tim Walz just said right now. I double dog dare you. Join us. 800-655-MIKE. Worst day. Let's not judge somebody by their worst day. Actually, that's about 700 days. Good Lord in heaven above. 800-655-6453. Your call, your voice, your reaction. Coming up. Tell me, have you seen her? Oh,
0: I hear her voice as the cold winds. Mike Gallagher.
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1: 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I really hate getting personal with any political figure. I always try to tell myself, now that person is a husband, is a wife, is a Nancy Pelosi. I despise some of the things that she's done in public. Every time I think of her, I watch her in my mind tearing up Trump's State of the Union speech. One of the most despicable, disgraceful, wretched public acts I ever witnessed. But I don't like getting personal. I don't like name calling. I really don't. I don't like tearing her down personally. I don't like calling the governor of Minnesota an evil monster. But can you please explain to me what other explanation works? What other explanation fits? You can't judge a child rapist just based on his worst day? Is the community safer to remove a child rapist from the community? We don't dare deport this poor man to Laos. So, I mean, after all, he's not familiar with Laos. So I give the guy a pardon, clearing his criminal conviction? A guy who said, apparently, to the police, that's just a cultural thing, me raping the 10-year-old niece, and she should be arrested too. She's just as bad as I am. This is the guy that Walt, this is beyond the pale. This is impeachable. In a normal place, they would say this governor has completely blown a gasket and we got to remove him. Now, they won't do it because it's Minnesota and they're nuts in Minnesota. Barb knows. She's in Minnesota. Welcome back, Barb. You're surrounded by these lunatics, aren't you?
16: Yes, I am, and I cannot defend any of his actions or words. The thing that I wanted you to know is that the local TV stations, which are just as corrupt as Timmy Boy, when they first reported this, it was for a day or two. The words that were used were, there was an assault on a 10-year-old child. No, there's a big, huge freaking difference between assault and rape.
1: Yep.
16: And then the Democrats always downplay these things. Either they don't report it. Many of the local stations didn't report it. I saw it on national news before I saw it on local news. And by the way, thank you, Mike. I have called before.
1: Well, welcome back. And I'm glad you got that off your chest, because I feel sorry for people in Minneapolis. I was in Minneapolis recently. It's bad. I mean, there's things that are going on in that state under these Democrat leaders. Awful. Awful. And for this governor to pardon an illegal alien who's been convicted of child rape just so he could remain in his community is, honest to gosh, nothing shocks me anymore. And then I say that, and then a story like this comes along. Here's a Newsweek article written during the time that Walz and his pardons board gave the guy a pardon. When approached by the New York Times for comment, the Newsweek article says, Walz's office directed them to a letter from Vang's victim, who was 10 when the abuse began, who also reportedly supported the pardon. Well, if the 10-year-old thinks he should be pardoned, well, that should do it, right, Governor Walz? Let the little girl who was raped when she was 10, let her like the guy. Because that's normal. That's what you're basing that on? It is mind-boggling. And I'm going to say this again. He's one of the stars of today's Democrat Party. You're not the vice presidential running mate without being at the top of the top. He's at the top of the heap of the Democrat Party. This is the Democrat Party of 2026. This is what this party has become. And it's everywhere. It is north, south, east, west. Did you see the press conference of the lady with the giant oversized mask on her face, this little old lady railing against people getting evicted from their apartments in New York City? Because you see, under Mamdani, he doesn't want to evict anybody. He doesn't want to evict anybody because socialism and whatever, communism. You don't pay your rent. If you're a deadbeat in New York, Mamdani wants to let you stay there. Forget the hell with the landlord. Just camp out. Don't pay your rent, and we're not going to evict you. So he's got some woman This little old lady, you got to see this. If you're watching now on Salem News Channel, she got this giant, ridiculous face mask on her face. Mom Donnie's over her shoulder, leering at her, sneering like a villain in a Batman movie. This is a press conference from the office of the mayor of New York City.
17: Our city is turning the corner on tenant power. When we organize, we win results. The Mamdani administration is emboldening us so that we no longer tolerate the violence of evictions as a matter of business as usual. My landlord owns dozens of buildings, but he is not a steward of the public trust. In fact, it is the opposite.
1: And Mom Donnie with that grin, with that wicked, scary grin. I'm telling you, the guy is a character in Batman's Gotham Returns. he is a movie character. And the woman with the ridiculous mask and the stupid hat, she's got like this bucket hat on her head with all these stupid buttons on her head. And screaming about the violence of eviction, and that shouldn't be business as usual. Hey, lady, let me tell you what business as usual is. If you're in an apartment and you don't pay the rent, you get evicted. That's the world. That's the real world. But you Democrats, you live in a fantasy world where you think you can camp out and you can squat in an apartment till the cows come home. Because after all, tenants have power, right, lady? Right, Zoran? Tenants, right? Forget the landlords, the one that have to pay the bills, keep up the building, maintain the building. They bought the building that you get to live in. You don't pay the rent, your butt eventually gets evicted. That's reality, not whatever la-la land these freaks are living in. Now go ahead and you tell me you're going to vote for Democrats. You don't think Zoran Mamdani is one of the stars of the Democrat Party? You don't think he's an example of today's Democrats? You don't think Tim Walz is an example of the Democrats? We haven't even gotten to the state of Maine, the Senate candidate debate this week. You should see those people up on stage who want to be the next Graham Plattner. Yeah, Susan Collins is going to win in Maine. You going to vote for the Democrats? Oh, yeah, right. Sure you are. Incidentally, speaking of the state of the Democrat Party in 2026, the DSA, the Zoran Mamdani, darling, Democrat Socialists of America, they want to abolish the United States Senate, and AOC apparently is on board with that. That and more coming up. We're action-packed and fired up on a Friday. 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Take less than 10 minutes and read the Declaration of Independence. My friends at Americans for Prosperity have launched the Declaration Project, a nationwide effort to help Americans rediscover the principles that made this country exceptional. Dignity, freedom, opportunity, self-governance. The Declaration tells us that all men are created equal, our rights come from our Creator, and government derives its just powers from the consent of the governed. These truths aren't just museum pieces, they're the foundation of American liberty. This July, read the Declaration aloud with your friends and family, at your cookout, on the porch, on the beach. Then talk about what those words ask of us today. 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
18: This is Hugh Hewitt for townhall.com. The Winter Fortress, The Epic Mission to Sabotage Hitler's Atomic Bomb, is a 2016 book by Neil Bascom. It tells the harrowing story of Norwegian commandos who attacked the German site at Wehrmacht in World War II. It was the Nazis' only plant for the mass production of heavy water, on which they had placed their primary bet to produce atomic weapons during World War II. I wish it had been converted to the film that

0: I'm Ron Taylor. In his nationwide address Thursday evening, President Trump again called on Congress to ensure ballot integrity by passing the Save America Act. On the Salem News program this week on Capitol Hill with Tony Perkins, House Speaker Mike Johnson predicts that that may come true as early as next week, tying the legislation to a major reconciliation bill.
1: Desperate times call for desperate measures. The reason we have to get Reconciliation 3.0 done, it is the vehicle for us to deliver the Save America Act to the president's desk. It is the only way to do it, because remember, there's no way to get 60 votes for Save America in the Senate. The Democrats just simply won't go along with that, and you've only got 53 Republicans. We're going to make it a reconciliation matter, tying it to the budget with a fiscal impact that will qualify it for that process so we can pass it with 51 votes in the Senate and finally take care of this problem.
0: Speaker Johnson's complete interview on how the Save America Act could be passed soon will be heard when This Week on Capitol Hill is broadcast beginning at 10 a.m. Eastern Time later this morning on the Salem News Channel. Smoke from wildfires burning in Canada and Minnesota is drifting southeast, making problems for people. Samuel Etienne, who was visiting Chicago, says the smoke from the wildfires forced him to buy a mask and an emergency inhaler.
2: I do have asthma, but it rarely comes out, but something like this will definitely trigger it. So I wanted to be 100% certain I wouldn't have to, like, you know, run to the ER or anything like that.
0: Air quality warnings are expected to remain in effect through the weekend. President Trump says Darlene Graham, the sister of the late Lindsey Graham, has his support to run for a full term to replace her brother in the Senate. Graham is serving the remaining months of her late brother, but she's weighing a possible run for a full term. Lindsey Graham's funeral services will include services in Washington July 28th and in South Carolina on July 29th. News and analysis at townhall.com.
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0: New Labour Party leader Andy Burnham promises to bring hope to the British people and purpose to the floundering government there. Correspondent Charles de Ledesma files this report tonight from London.
4: Andy Burnham is about to become Britain's 59th Prime Minister, following the sudden downfall of Labour Prime Minister Keir Starmer. In a maiden speech as Labour Party leader, Burnham pledges to restore hope across the UK.
5: We are united, and we put the power that comes from that unity at the service of people and places who have been waiting too long for politics to let them hope again. And that's what we're going to do, everybody. We're going to give them hope back.
4: Known for his Manchesterism approach, he promises to apply a place-before-politics strategy to running the country. Critics question his experience, but supporters highlight his persuasive personality. I'm Charles de Ledesma.
0: New polling and election forecasts are giving Republicans fresh optimism about holding on to the House in next year's midterms. More from correspondent John Scott.
6: Democrats still lead the generic congressional ballot, but a new RMG research survey shows that advantage shrinking to just 2 points, 47-45%. Analysts say soft Republican voters appear to be returning to the GOP. Meanwhile, major election forecasters, including Crystal Ball, Cook Political Report, and Inside Elections, now show Republicans with a slight edge in the battle for House control. And in North Carolina's key Senate race, Republican Michael Whatley trails former Governor Roy Cooper by only 4 points in a Democratic-sponsored poll. John Scott reporting.
0: Rescue crews are racing against the clock to find survivors after a landslide in the southwestern Chinese city of Chongqing, killing at least 8 and leaving 34 missing. News and analysis at townhall.com. I'm Ron Taylor.
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0: in a monumental way to instill basic decency, love of country, civic culture, the ability to disagree, basic American common sense. 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
6: From the wild world of D.C. politics to America's culture clash, brace yourself for the reality check you've been waiting for. 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
7: Walked into the studio today and kind of perusing some of the emails, the old email inbox. Feel free to always email us, mike@mikeonline.com. And here's an email from David in Garfield Heights, Ohio. Mike, grow a spine and stop with the election fraud nonsense. You've lost all credibility. Of course, David in Garfield Heights wants Americans to move on from the election problems that this country is facing. And last night, in prime time, President Trump addressed them head on. Very important message. Crucial. Were there any bombshells? I don't know. I mean, I think it's pretty significant that China evidently now has tapped into the data of 220 million Americans on the voter rolls. I think that's pretty big. I think thousands of dead people and non-eligible voters on the voting rolls is very significant. I think the CIA withholding information from Trump during his daily presidential briefings is pretty significant. But the Davids of Garfield Heights of the world want us to move on. And they want us to move on because they don't want to fix the problem. And you have to ask yourself, why don't they want to fix the problem? Well, they don't want to fix the problem because the problem is their solution. You can't tell me that Democrats can win on the issues. They have no issues. They want to complain about affordability? Well, we do too. You think Republicans want things to be tough for the average American? When it comes to buying groceries or paying rent or mortgages or electricity? Of course not. This president is doing everything he can to bring prices down. He's also trying to make sure that Iran can't nuke parts of the world. He's also having to deal with the Democrat policies that have done so much damage and destruction to this country. Truth of the matter is, David of Garfield Heights, Ohio, we're never going to let this go until the Save America Act gets passed. And it can get passed. Thune has got to stop his stubborn resistance to something that the majority of Americans want. Senator Mike Lee is correct. We can get this thing passed. What did the House do this week? The House is doing everything it can. The House figured out a filibuster-proof way to get the Save America Act passed. The House Budget Committee yesterday advanced the blueprint that Republicans have put together with with crafting a filibuster-proof bill focused on defense funding, farm aid, and voter ID requirements. Now, reconciliation, I know it's boring, it gets into the weeds. All you need to know is that there are paths to get the Save America Act passed. And as President Trump put it last night, as seen on Salem News Channel, not on ABC or NBC or CNN, we carried it. More on that in just a moment, because I believe there's going to be serious consequences for the broadcast networks that decided to censor, that decided to black out, that decided to editorially mandate that their viewers were not going to be allowed to see a news-breaking presidential address in prime time. That is unthinkable. Unthinkable. And incidentally, if they'd have done that to a Democrat president, I'd be saying the same thing. I may not like the Democrat president's message, but a primetime address is news. ABC knows it. Here was the president last night on the need for voter integrity, on the need for this country to fix our election problems once and for all.
8: Great damage has been done to our country. Our elections were left vulnerable to being rigged and stolen, and the trust of the American people was lost. This cannot be allowed to continue. Every American, whether you're a Republican, Democrat, independent, or otherwise, should be able to agree that we deserve the most secure, honest, and fair election system anywhere in the world. Secure elections should be a partisan, really, we should be together, Democrats, Republicans, independents, everybody, and it should not be a partisan issue. It should cause to unite us, not to divide us. This should be a cause. We should be united, not divided. In light of the brand new and irrefutable information I have revealed tonight, my administration is in the process of notifying the states whose election data was compromised by the People's Republic of China and many others. We will be working closely to mitigate any harm, and we're taking swift action to ensure that sensitive voter data is better protected so we can never be bought, we can never be hacked, and we can never watch a stolen election again. Tomorrow, the Secretary of Homeland Security will hold a briefing to outline his department's recent work confirming cyber vulnerabilities in our electronic voting systems. They are bad. We're in the process of informing governors, senators, and members of Congress of potential issues in their states. If you look at voting today, it's in such bad shape in so many states, and we are committing to fix it. And we're also committing to be working with those states and local jurisdictions to help them fix and patch known technical vulnerabilities before the midterm elections. We have very important elections coming up. We want those elections to be honest. I've also ordered DHS to notify every state about non-citizens on their voter rolls and direct them to remove all ineligible voters from the lists immediately. But most importantly, addressing this crisis of election security demands that Congress must pass the Save America Act. How easy is that to do unless you want to cheat? The only reason you wouldn't do it is you want to cheat because your policies are so bad and your candidates are so pathetic that you can't get away or can't get elected any other way. This landmark bill requires that all voters must show photo voter ID. How simple is that?
7: Now, I've got a question for you, and I am intrigued by the attitude of this emailer from Garfield Heights, Ohio. Move on. Let it alone. There's no election problems in America. Everything works just fine. Why do you think Trump is so focused on election integrity? What do you think is the reason? Because the Trump haters, as best as I can tell, argue that he's a sore loser, that he's bitter about 2020. How can you be bitter about losing an election in 2020 when you won an election in 2024? How can you be a sore loser about being a two-term president? How can you be bitter about having lost one election when you won two, which have cemented you in history as a two-term president? They hate the fact that he's a two-term president. They hate the fact that millions of Americans voted for this guy three times. And they hate the fact that he is trying to fix the way we conduct our elections in America. So let me just turn it over to you. I'm kind of fired up. Great to have you here. It's a Friday. We've had quite a week. A lot of twists and turns. Welcome in. Our number is 800-655-MIKE. And I hope you'll answer my question. What do you think motivates him? I admit, he doesn't want to let the 2020 election and election shenanigans alone. He's like a dog with a bone. Why do you think that is? Give me your honest, heartfelt answer to that. I'd love to hear it. 800-655-MIKE, 800-655-6453. 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
7: 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Mark and I, we really joke about our daily talk shows have become the second most favorite thing we do, the podcast being the most favorite. And I'm entirely sure we're joking. Anyway, all right, let's go to it. I have a question for you. Why, if Trump won't let election integrity go, why do you think he won't let it go? Why is he continuing to beat this drum? Anthony's in New Jersey. Hey, Anthony, welcome aboard. How are you?
20: Hey, I'm doing fantastic, Mike. Thanks for having me on the show.
7: You bet.
20: Real quick, I live by this mantra, and it's very, very simple. If you want to win an argument, and now this has become an argument because we're still talking about it all this time. If you want to win an argument, start out by being right. And I believe the guy is right. They show us everything they can. I mean, common sense is not common anymore. But if you want to take a month to count mail-in ballots and every little thing that they do, and then they won't allow us to secure the elections, it just doesn't make sense. So start out by being right. I believe the guy's right. And I hope he can prove that he's right. You know, that'll I think that'll just be a great thing for the country.
7: That it would be, and that's what he's trying to do. And that, and you've just hit upon great analysis and great insight, Anthony, because you've just hit upon what he's trying to do. He's trying to prove it, and it's tough. But apparently, there's thousands of pages of documents that have been declassified showing that China tapped in and has access to 222 million American voters. That's a lot of people. But here's what their argument is. And I want to go back. This Jenna Griswold is the Secretary of State of Colorado. And a lot of people have a lot to say about that lady. That person has been in awe. He's been Tina Peters come to mind. This is a very dubious person. Check out what she said on CNN about why Trump is focused on 2020.
0: Well, first off, thanks for having me on. And my reaction is the same as the U.S. Senator. Trump is a sore loser, embracing a sore loser strategy. Let me be very clear. The 2020 election was free and fair. After Trump's lies about the 2020 election, over 60 lawsuits were filed challenging the results. Every single one of them was lost. They were unsuccessful except one, which was about a minor issue about a ballot cure timeline for not many voters. Even the president's former attorney general himself, Bill Barr, said there's no evidence of widespread fraud and that Trump himself knows that he lost the 2020 election. National Intelligence released a report showing that there was no foreign interference altering the outcome of the election. Trump is a sore loser. It's time that he accepts the results.
7: Now, the truth of the matter is, first of all, she knows that all the lawsuits were thrown out on procedural grounds, not on the merit of the case. She knows that full well. She also knows very shrewdly that if she keeps using the phrase, like they do, widespread fraud, that maybe you'll get convinced. Look, I'll admit that I don't know that there was widespread fraud. I'll also confirm that Joe Biden won by the slimmest of margins. So if you don't have widespread fraud, well, you don't need widespread fraud. But she knows all that. And last of all, she also knows that he is the ultimate winner. Because unlike you, Jenna Griswold, he's the president. You're the Secretary of State of Colorado. He's your president, and there's nothing you can do about it. You're stuck with that fact. He is a successful president because he has won two terms. And you can't change that. If he's a sore loser, how do you explain his 2024 victory? No, he's the winner, lady. You're the loser. You could win when it comes to your wireless coverage. 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
21: With SRN News, I'm Ron Taylor. A member of President Trump's cabinet says he's ready to go after voter fraud.
22: A day after President Trump revived falsehoods about voter fraud, Homeland Security Secretary Mark Wayne Mullen talked about election fraud.
23: If you are an illegal or you're voting illegally,
1: We will hunt you down. We will find you.
22: In a White House briefing, Mullen also threatened fines, even prison time, for state election officials who refused to hand over sensitive voter data. Mullen's comments come as a federal judge blocked the use of DHS's updated system, citing voter privacy and the fact it can result in the wrongful purging of eligible voters. President Trump has tried to use his 2020 loss to Joe Biden to justify his push to pass a strict voter ID bill. Ed Donahue, Washington.
21: The flooding devastation continues in Texas.
2: Downpours dumped more than 2 feet of rain across parts of South and Central Texas over the past week, swelling rivers, cutting off communities, and washing out roads. In Uvalde, Texas, where a section of bridge collapsed due to flooding on the Nueces River, Governor Greg Abbott thanked responders who rushed to rescue hundreds of people trapped by high waters.
3: The state is going to work with local officials to expedite things like debris removal and to accelerate the rebuilding process.
2: As the water recedes, residents like Sandra Gomez are returning to a messy cleanup.
23: Mud is all throughout the house.
2: I'm Jennifer King.
21: Federal health officials have identified lettuce from Mexico served by Taco Bell locations across 5 states as a source of the widespread outbreak of diarrhea causing parasite cyclospora. The Centers for Disease Control and Prevention warned consumers not to eat shredded iceberg lettuce from Taco Bell restaurants in Indiana, Kentucky, Michigan, Ohio, and West Virginia. Millions in the Great Lakes, Northeast, and Mid-Atlantic states are muddling through another day of hazy, unhealthy air as smoke from wildfires in Minnesota and Canada push south and east. This is SRN News.
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27: Most Americans think of Abraham Lincoln and they think of the Civil War or the Emancipation. But in 1862, he signed another hugely significant piece of legislation, the Homestead Act. It offered eligible Americans up to 160 acres of land, not as a prize for the powerful, but as an opportunity for ordinary families willing to live on it, work it, and build something lasting. Why did it matter? Because Lincoln understood that freedom was not merely the absence of tyranny. Rather, freedom required responsibility, labor, stewardship, and moral courage. A free people must be given room to build, but they also must be willing to cultivate what they have been given. That still matters today. Liberty without responsibility decays. Opportunity without character collapses. Lincoln's lesson is clear. A nation stays free when its people remain willing to work, build, and steward freedom under God.
28: He doesn't know you're lonely. 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
7: 26 minutes before the hour, it was fun yesterday. I had an encounter with a doctor, a female doctor. She was great. Kind of a weird exchange, and nothing wrong. I mean, everything's fine with me, but she was a big-time conservative, and it's funny, when you're in Florida, you think you're in a safe red state, but there's pockets. There are pockets of Florida. St. Petersburg, pretty liberal community. Big battle for mayor in St. Pete between Ken Welch, the incumbent, and Charlie Crist. That Charlie Crist never goes away. That guy, he's a Republican, then he wants to be a Democrat, then he's a Republican, now he wants to be mayor, he wants to be a congressman, he wants to be governor. He's one of those perennial candidates, never goes anywhere. We got so many people who are so good at what they do. I don't want to get out of here on this end of the week here and Friday without thanking you, first of all, for your support of our Food for the Poor campaign. We're almost at $20,000. You know, our goal is $46,000 to rush emergency supplies to the victims of the Venezuelan earthquakes. There's thousands of people in the streets right now of Venezuela with nothing. And Food for the Poor, a Christian ministry partner that I love to work with, they're on the ground there getting them bottled water, food, medicine, and we need you. 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I think we're around $20,000, $22,000. 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Here's their number, 844-860-HOPE. 844-860-4673. I'm also a little surprised I haven't gotten a taker yet on my offer to host you in either New York or Tampa for a weekend for a $25,000 tax-deductible donation. I'm bringing a couple from Dallas to New York this fall. We're going to see a big Broadway show. They're going to get to meet the stars of the show backstage. They're going to get a tour. I'm going to take them to dinner to Tony's Di Napoli, which is my absolute favorite restaurant in New York, really my favorite Italian restaurant in the world. Love those guys. If you're ever there in New York, 43rd and Broadway, go check out Tony's Di Napoli. Say hi to Chiro and Drenny, the managers over there, and Bruce, the managing partner. I'm going to take this wonderful couple to Tony's. But look, if you don't want to go to New York and you'd like to support Food for the Poor with a big $25,000 donation, and you'd like to come to Florida instead, some sunshine, some beach, maybe I'll take you for a boat ride, I'll treat you to a good time. You'll see. 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Back to the political realities of the day we're in. How about Josh Hawley? Have you heard about the Department of Justice attorney Elizabeth Oyer, who got fired in the Trump administration because while she served as the pardons czar for Joe Biden, she recommended commuting the death sentence of even Dylann Roof, that monster who killed those poor, loving churchgoers at Mother Emanuel Church in Charleston. She didn't want anybody to have the death penalty. You got to hear this exchange. This is brilliant. Here's Senator Josh Hawley, the Republican from Missouri, taking on this former Biden attorney, Elizabeth Oyer, over her clemency for Dylann Roof. You ready for this? Partly because he suffered from anxiety.
4: You were President Biden's pardon attorney, is that correct?
8: I was the Justice Department's pardon attorney.
4: You recommended, you made clemency recommendations to the White House whether or not to pardon inmates, is that correct?
8: My job was to make clemency recommendations.
4: And in that capacity, you recommended that the President of the United States, Joe Biden, grant clemency to all 40 federal death row inmates, all of them, clear them out, correct?
8: Sir, as I told Chairman Grassley, I'm not free to discuss the recommendation.
4: Well, that's what your memo says. President. I mean, we have your memo. Your memo of November 4th, 2024 says, and I quote, disparity and undue severity of sentence, which are present in many, if not all, of these cases, have been recognized as grounds for clemency. And you went on to recommend in that memo and a series of other memos that are now recorded and public record that the President of the United States grant clemency to murderers, rapists, and the most horrible offenders, all of them, clear death row completely out. I'm amazed you've been called here today. I'm absolutely amazed by it. But let's just talk about the people who you recommended. You talk about honoring victims. The people who you recommended get clemency and live at the expense and sufferance of taxpayers for the rest of their lives. Let's start with Dylann Roof. Dylann was a neo-Nazi who murdered 9 African-American worshipers at a Bible study in Charleston, South Carolina, 2015. Do you remember this case?
8: I do remember it very well.
4: I would hope you did. Here's his victims. You want to look at them? There they are. 9 of them at a Bible study in a church, killed in cold blood. The DOJ knew from day one that he had decided, I'm going to quote from the prosecutors, decided to attack African Americans because of their race. He further decided to attack African American worshipers in a black church in order to make his attack more notorious. More notorious. And yet you recommended that he be granted clemency, live at the expense of taxpayers for the rest of his life, substitute your judgment for that of the American judicial system. Do you stand by that recommendation today?
8: Sir, I'm not going to comment on the recommendations that I made, but I can tell you that Mr. Roof is going to die in prison as...
4: He's going to live in prison for a very long time because of you, because of your recommendations. And here's what you said in your memo of October 30th, 2024. You said that actually Roof is not a compelling candidate for clemency, but you recommended it anyway. Why? Because he suffered from anxiety, you said. Right? He suffered from anxiety. Did it ever occur to you that maybe the family of his victims might suffer a little bit of anxiety because he marched into their church and murdered them in cold blood because he was an incredible racist and he wanted to get on TV?
8: Sir.
4: Do you regret it?
8: I'm not going to comment on the record.
4: Do you regret it?
7: Wow. That's pretty powerful stuff. Text from Wisconsin that sums it all up. Mike, it's easy. It's simple. Evil people do evil things. This portion of our show is sponsored in part by Americans for Prosperity. If you want to do something meaningful that has impact during this 250th anniversary of America, take less than just a few minutes and read the Declaration of Independence. It's time for us to get back to the basics. When we see the insanity that we're having to suffer through, hey, my friends at Americans for Prosperity have launched the Declaration Project. This is a nationwide effort to help Americans rediscover the principles that made America exceptional. Dignity, freedom, opportunity, self-government. 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These aren't just pieces in a museum. No better time than right now to reconnect with the document that started it all. How familiar are you with the Declaration of Independence? 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This is a great feeling to go back and be reacquainted with the Declaration of Independence. 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She went on. 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
7: That's a big, big problem. You've got a president delivering a primetime address, and you've got ABC, NBC, and frankly CBS, because they bailed early and they were making all kinds of apologies, and CNN, of course. look, they're going to have some explaining to do, and I don't think he's going to let it go. So that's a big deal, too, with the networks. I know they're largely irrelevant to most of us. Last night, we carried the speech on Salem News Channel.
0: Of course.
7: We carried it across the platform of our stations. There's, like you say, there's cable. You know, you keep saying, and you're right, there's lots of other platforms that make it available, but that's not the point. The point is to have major broadcast TV networks that have a FCC license, mm-hmm. that are entrusted to provide news and information and entertainment to the American citizens, for them to make an edit, and it's strictly an editorial decision.
0: We're gonna
7: black out this speech. We're not gonna let our viewers see what he's saying. That's a problem. And look, in a way, he's masterful because he got them to take the bait.
0: Sure.
7: And now. And you wait and see. You watch and see the consequences. It'll range from either banning, I predict, either banning ABC, CBS, NBC, and CNN correspondents from the White House press briefings, or all the way as bad as draconian, maybe, as challenging their license to operate. I mean, they have a license with the Federal Communications Commission.
0: So, and there's word on that. The license is to individual stations. Networks don't have licenses.
7: Correct, however, but the networks are comprised of stations.
0: They often own a bunch of stations.
7: So they have owned and operated stations, yep. under their umbrella, so that's a big, yep. deal. So anyway, that's number one. Quick, mm-hmm. personal aside, didn't he look and sound tired to you?
0: I always wonder, you know, this man who gets 3 hours of sleep and slams Big Macs all day, how healthy is he really? And he seems to have energy that he's going to outlive all of us. There wasn't a lot of energy last night. And it wasn't. And sometimes, like a few days ago, when he was talking about the death of Lindsey Graham, that's understandable that it would seem kind of downtrodden and weary and put upon. But it was not peak energetic Trump last night either. I don't want to underanalyze that. Don't want to overanalyze it.
7: And we could spend too much time. And I don't want to give any ammunition to his critics, who are completely convinced that he's spiraling into dementia and madness and all this crazy stuff.
0: Yeah, these people saying that, who said nothing about Biden. They watched Biden become brain dead in front of their faces, and now they dare to come to us if Trump looks a little weary or messes up a country. It's like, well, there you go. It's just like Biden. Yeah, no, it's not.
7: It's so funny. I don't know why I'm on this distribution list, an email list for the Daily Beast, and I don't really read much of the Daily Beast, but every single day I see the headlines. Every single day. I'm not kidding you. You could go back for 6 months. Every day it's something about Trump melting down. There's a meltdown today. There's a meltdown here. This is a meltdown. Everything's a meltdown. Everything's spiraling into madness and insanity. Speaking of madness and insanity, today's state of the before I go on to the Democrats today, let me ask you something about the accusation that Trump is a sore loser about 2020. That's what they say about him. They say he's a, because the argument is, hey, could he leave 2020 alone? Can we move forward? We get it. It was 6 years ago. You and I both agree, I think. We don't fix our election system. We don't have a country. But here's the absolute idiotic argument that he's a sore loser over 2020. Wait a minute. He won in 2024. How could he be a sore loser about losing in the middle of his two terms? He is a two-term president. That holds no water. That's like saying the Cowboys lost one game or one playoff game leading up into the Super Bowl, and then they won the Super Bowl. Oh, but they're sore losers about losing the playoff. No, they're not. What are you talking about? He won, Mark, as he always says. Success is the ultimate vindication.
0: He beat them.
7: So he beat them.
0: Overall, is he glad to be president now? He would not be president now if we could go back into a time machine and turn 2020 out the way he wanted it to at the time, the way we all wanted it to at the time.
7: Right.
0: Be careful what you wish for. So, yeah, I think the sore loser label is that he remains deeply, deeply wounded by what was done to him in 2020, so do I. Now, that doesn't make somebody a sore loser, like, I wish I had won, or, I mean, I don't know, because he wouldn't be there now. But is he still deeply aggrieved by what happened in 2020? Yes, he is, and he has every right to be.
7: Well, aggrieved, or he could be now fixated on the fact that our U.S. election system, based on what he experienced, is broken. And these disclosures that are all posted now at whitehouse.gov, and so many people went to it last night, evidently they crashed the website, hundreds of millions of American voter files are in the hands of foreign governments like China. Voting machines and ballot counting systems have been exposed to hacking, are exposed to hacking and manipulation. China, obviously, trying to meddle in our election. Evidence of fraud being buried, covered up. Hundreds of thousands of non-citizens and dead people still active on voter rolls. And still no voter ID or proof of citizenship required. That's what he is fixated on. That's what he's aggrieved about. And he doesn't care about himself or the past. He won. He's the victor. He's the Super Bowl champion. He's the two-term president. He's got nothing to gain by going back to 2020, except to fix our broken election system. And I'm glad he's doing it. Me too, because that's why you do that.
0: Everybody's saying, don't look at the past, just look at the future. They're right. I understand that. And we're not going to bog down and relitigate 5,000 times the irregularities that made 2020 an unacceptable election result. But we forget that at our peril. Always keep that with you. Never forget. Keep that close to your heart and make that part of the engine that empowers us to move forward into the future and have elections that are far more reliable so things like that don't happen to us again.
7: Amen. Amen. Bravo. Don't take all the steam away from the podcast today, because we got to keep building that podcast.
0: M&M Extra.
7: 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I was talking to Phil Boyce this morning, one of our bosses, and they're going over all the numbers. Man, this thing is growing. This thing is building. People like it.
0: Having a ball.
7: Well, I know why it's growing, because you and I have so much fun doing it. I'm telling you, the talk show is becoming the second favorite thing I do every
0: it's
7: day.
0: It's so. Sick. Well,
7: it's sick. It's
0: the Mike
7: sick.
0: Gallagher Show, his second favorite thing of the day on 10 o'clock on 6:60 a.m.
7: I'm going to cash that first check we got today for $299. I'm actually going to frame it and put it up on the office wall.
0: It's like a hardware store's first dollar that they earned in 1963.
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7: That'll wrap up a Friday and a long, productive, fruitful week. 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For all things Team Gallagher, go to MikeOnline.com. 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
20: News this hour from Town Hall. I'm Ron Taylor. Homeland Security officials say election security remains a top priority for the Trump administration.
21: Homeland Security Secretary Mark Wayne Mullen says the administration will aggressively pursue voter fraud cases following President Trump's address to the nation. During the speech, the president cited DHS findings showing more than 270,000 non-citizens are registered on voter rolls and raised concerns about vulnerabilities in electronic voting and ballot counting systems. The administration says those vulnerabilities pose a major cyber threat and an election security nightmare. Willie Nelson, The White House.
20: At a FIFA

0: greatest sporting events in history. And I think beyond a sporting event, this has been not just a sporting event. This has been far beyond a sporting event. This has been something very, very special. So good luck to Spain and Argentina on Sunday, and may the best team win.
1: The president says Darlene Graham, the sister of the late Lindsey Graham, has his support to run for a full term to replace her brother in the Senate. Graham is serving the remaining months of her late brother Lindsey Graham's Senate term, but she's weighing a possible run for a full term. Lindsey Graham's funeral services will be including in Washington on July 28th and South Carolina July 29th. The U.S. and Iran have exchanged strikes aimed at infrastructure and military targets as their battle over the Strait of Hormuz intensifies. The U.S. hit bridges and energy sites in Iran and collapsed a tower at a key port, following through on President Trump's threats to pressure Tehran to ease its chokehold on the waterway that's vital to energy supplies. In response, Iran launched missiles into U.S. allied nations in the Mideast, including Qatar and Kuwait, where one of the desert nation's water supplies was damaged. More at townhall.com.
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1: An early heat wave in Europe is being felt there.
3: Heat that hit Europe exceptionally early and hard this year appears to have led to a spike in deaths, with well over 10,000 more people dying at the height of the heat wave than would normally have been expected. Measures of what researchers call excess mortality, the difference between the normally expected number of deaths and the actual number, spiked in late June, with parts of Europe experiencing record temperatures. Experts caution that it takes a while for a full picture to emerge, and that many heat-related deaths will never formally be recorded as such. For example, a heart attack, which can be triggered by extreme heat exposure, may be listed on a death certificate simply as a heart attack. I'm Charles de la Vespa.
1: Democrats hoping to replace Graham Platner on the main ballot for Senate are scrambling to woo his supporters to turn focus away from Platner to the November election against Republican Senator Susan Collins. You'll find more news and analysis at townhall.com. Andy Burnham officially became leader of Britain's governing Labour Party Friday, clearing his final hurdle to taking office as Prime Minister next week.
4: The centre-left party will announce the results of a leadership contest to replace departing Prime Minister Keir Starmer, in which Burnham was the only contender. He had secured nominations from 379 of the 403 Labour lawmakers in the House of Commons as of Thursday night. Burnham, the former mayor great of Manchester, has been Prime Minister in waiting for weeks, but he has revealed little details about his policy priorities. After winning a special election for a seat in Parliament a month ago, he pledged to build a politics, quote, based on unity and hope, and an economy that spreads growth evenly across the country. Bernie Bennett reporting.
1: Federal health officials have identified lettuce from Mexico, served by Taco Bell locations across five states, as a source of the widespread outbreak of diarrhea-causing parasite Cyclospora. You'll find more on these stories at townhall.com. I'm Ron.
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3: 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That was Carson Holloway, author of the new book, No Liberty to Libel, The Constitutional Case Against New York Times v. Sullivan. Yes, we talk in depth about libel law later on in today's program. 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
4: Oh, thanks so much for having me.
3: Excited to talk today about The Odyssey. Every Hillsdale College student reads The Odyssey as part of the Great Books curriculum here. Why has Homer and this work remained at the foundation of a liberal arts education for now hundreds, actually thousands of years?
4: It's really a sort of a funny thing that the oldest work of literature we have in Western culture is also so great. It's sort of a remarkable thing. It's well known that Homer probably didn't write the story down himself, that it emerges from an oral culture where bards are reciting and singing songs. And it's a testament to the excellence of the story that it's been preserved from Homer's time on. It was, in other words, it was immediately recognized as a truly great work, and people wanted to hear it, and they wanted to hear Homer's version of it. And so it was preserved and then eventually set down in writing and has been passed on to us. It's a story that part of its excellence is it just has so many great narrative moments. So, mm-hmm. Of course, you have things like the Cyclops and the homecoming, the fight with the suitors, the Lotus Eaters, these different goddesses, etc. But it's also excellent because it really does have philosophical reach. It gets after deeply universally human things, and mm-hmm. So it's really excellent because it not only has those sort of gripping moments of a really thrilling story, but it really helps you understand what's proper to a human life and in all sorts of ways. So it makes sense that even those earliest Greeks would retain and retell and finally write down mm-hmm. Homer's story.
3: So we've got this major new film adaptation of The Odyssey. It's one of the reasons we have the online course out. Yeah. One of the reasons we have this conversation today. Your lectures here in the course follow this journey all around. Finally, at the end, back home, how does each stop along this journey reveal something new about Odysseus?
4: In terms of overall chronology, the Odyssey essentially starts, we hear about it in the middle of the work, after the fall of Troy. Odysseus has been at Troy, they've sacked the city, and Odysseus starts his journey home. And one of the really interesting things is that what you see is that Odysseus, when he leaves Troy and starts to head home, the very first thing they do is they land on the shores of another city, of the Sicones, and they sack that city and they haul off plunder. And so you see that this immediately post-Troy version of Odysseus is not actually a man who is most profoundly driven by a desire for home yet. And mm-hmm. he's not really ready for the role of king and husband and father. Instead, he's more a marauder. He behaves more like a pirate than the king of an island or a husband or a father. So the different stops over the course of the Odyssey, in fact, show a growth and an education, even that the old grizzled veteran Odysseus needs to go through to learn that he really does belong back in Ithaca. And that really is where his heart is. And he has to fight to get there. And he has to correct and change certain aspects of his character that were shaped by 10 years at war. And so it's a really wonderful thing to watch that. And it's painful in parts. And it's also illuminating. Eventually, Odysseus goes to the underworld at the very center of the book. We hear about this, his journey to the land of the dead. And it's there that he meets his mother. And she has died from heartbreak, yearning for Odysseus to return. And you see that's one of the moments where you see Odysseus learning, I really have to change what I'm doing. And I need to go home.
5: Throughout the lectures, throughout the course, you show that Odysseus isn't just fighting monsters, but there's also confrontations with various temptations along the way, too. Why are the internal battles that we learn about just as important as the external battles through the work?
4: Yeah, when you say the Odyssey, I think people think of a Cyclops,
5: sure.
4: Or maybe the suitors. And those are external trials, man versus monster, man versus other men. But it is true. What we see with Odysseus is that he's given multiple, in fact, I'll sort of joke with my students, multiple options of island women that he could stay with. But actually what he does is these are sort of temptations and they entail different things. So one of these goddesses offers him immortality. It's a remarkable thing. And it only grows more profound as you read the work that Odysseus turns down the offer of immortality. He chooses his wife and his home and death, all of those things together. And not only death, but also Ithaca involves difficulty and suffering. He chooses all that together because as Homer reveals to us, in fact, sort of a meaningful, noble human life, one in which happiness can be true happiness, the deepest forms of happiness can be found, also entails mortality and suffering and struggle. And that all this together makes up that which we find humanly meaningful.
5: Dr. Ben Whalen is your teacher for the new Hillsdale online course on the Odyssey, hillsdale.edu/new-course. Odysseus is famous for his cleverness, but he also matures over the course of the story. How does Homer depict that growth for the reader? What lessons should we take from it?
4: Yeah, one of the things I think that the work is particularly rich on is it's the education of Odysseus, both in his need and desire to get home. He has to prioritize that, but also that there's a difficulty for men who become habituated to violence and force as the means of resolving problems that arise in life. And so in these 10 years at Troy, Odysseus is described as the masterful tactician. He's brilliant and he's thoughtful, but it's entirely in terms of the sort of exercise of force to get your way, to conquer a city. And I think that one of the things that Homer shows us over the course of the work is that the virtues of the warrior are not enough for the husband, father, king, that the husband, father, king does need to be able to exert force. Like Odysseus does have to actually kill these suitors when he gets home. But there's something more that's required for a truly good and virtuous man. There are these other sort of domestic and more intellectually peaceful, if not peaceful, more sort of properly ordered ways in which a man has to direct his life. And we see Odysseus grow in that over the course of the work. So that finally, when he does arrive home on Ithaca, for instance, he does not reveal himself, but instead thinks, okay, I can suffer this too. And he's very slow and very careful and thoughtful. And it's being slow and careful and thoughtful that are actually some of these virtues most necessary for a good king, a good husband, a good father.
5: That's Dr. Ben Whalen, your teacher for the new online course here at Hillsdale College, The Odyssey,
3: 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I'm Scott Bertram. 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
6: Sometimes it seems like America has gone upside down. Sometimes it seems like everybody's lost their mind. Everything we believe in has now become wrong. And what the other side believes in is getting the best of us. Hey, when you start to feel that way, just remember, you're here listening for a reason. You're here because you know the truth, and so do others like you. It's through that knowledge that you learn how to fight this culture war. We have to fight it. We have to win it. AM 1250. The Answer.
7: Foundations of Freedom. A look at America's founding principles and the leaders who shaped our nation.
8: Most Americans think of Abraham Lincoln and they think of the Civil War or the Emancipation. But in 1862, he signed another hugely significant piece of legislation, the Homestead Act. It offered eligible Americans up to 160 acres of land, not as a prize for the powerful, but as an opportunity for ordinary families willing to live on it, work it, and build something lasting. Why did it matter? Because Lincoln understood that freedom was not merely the absence of tyranny. Rather, freedom required responsibility, labor, stewardship, and moral courage. A free people must be given room to build, but they also must be willing to cultivate what they have been given. That still matters today. Liberty without responsibility decays. Opportunity without character collapses. Lincoln's lesson is clear. A nation stays free when its people remain willing to work, build, and steward freedom under God.
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3: 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Your teacher for the course is Dr. Ben Whalen. He's here with us now. Dr. Whalen, if you're online a bit, there's a little bit of side conversation around the release of the film about the women in the Odyssey.
4: Yeah.
3: The course, your course, highlights
5: Penelope as much as Odysseus, really. What makes her one of the truly great characters in Western literature?
4: Yeah, I have strong opinions about this, actually. if you get to book 24, at the very end of the work, Odysseus has butchered all these, I guess I'm going to plot spoiler here, yeah,
5: but he 2,500 years.
4: That's right. He butchers all these suitors who were paying court to his wife. And book 24 opens with this scene where all of these suitors' souls, the shades of the suitors, go down to the underworld, and they're greeted by some of the great heroes from the Battle of Troy. And in this remarkable moment, Agamemnon says to these suitors, when he hears how they came to die, he says, "The gods will lift up an immortal song in praise of the glorious Penelope, this song that will never die." And that's actually really what the Odyssey is. Mm-hmm. It's Homer's great song in praise of Penelope. Penelope is, she's an awesome character. She's, I always stress this to my students, she is certainly beset by these different suitors. So she's sort of holding the household together, and it's under assault. Uh-huh. But she's the opposite of just a helpless damsel in distress. That's not Penelope. Instead, she's resourceful. She's cunning. She tricks the suitors. She really holds the whole kingdom together through her wit and intelligence until Odysseus returns. And it's been 20 years, for heaven's sake. So, yeah, I mean, that's no minor undertaking. She's a great character. And really, Homer's work points towards her. Homer does not neglect her significance, or Homer's work does not neglect the significance of women. Really, the poem is much more ambivalent about Odysseus's character than Penelope's. She's the one who has this sort of virtue and consistency and excellence that you can't help but admire and think about throughout the whole work.
5: Loyalty is one of the defining virtues in the Odyssey, and of course that ties into Penelope as well. Why does Homer place so much emphasis on faithfulness inside the Odyssey?
4: Yeah, that's a great question. At one point in Odysseus's journeys, he comes to the land of the Lotus Eaters, and the land of the Lotus Eaters, it's this sort of strange drug-like substance that makes people forget their home and where they're from and who they have no desire for anything but to just sort of lie around eating lotus. And that's sort of the, in a certain respect, the antithesis of loyalty. So loyalty entirely, it consists of remembering who you are, who you have debts towards, who's been your benefactor, who you love, and you stay true to that. And so, yes, throughout the Odyssey, there's this interesting tension between, say, the call of the Lotus Eaters, where you could just lose yourself in momentary pleasure and in the day to day and forget, and the man, and that's in contrast to the man of loyalty or the woman of loyalty, who remembers and recalls and lives according to that code. So Penelope is a great figure for loyalty.
5: Readers who are experiencing the Odyssey for the first time might be familiar already with some pieces: Cyclops, the Trojan horse. It's a lot more to it than that. What are some of the overlooked moments that students tend to appreciate after reading the Odyssey?
4: There's so many. I'll share one that's just a personal favorite. When Odysseus finally escapes from this island where he's been held captive for 7 or 8 years, he's sailed on a raft, and then he gets shipwrecked. And so he lands on this island, the island of the Phaeacians, where Nausicaa is the princess. He lands there with absolutely nothing, not even a shred of clothing. He is naked and alone, has nothing. And so he climbs ashore after this great storm, and he sleeps under this bush. And so he's covered in leaves and twigs, and he's filthy. And then the next morning he wakes up and he hears these young women playing with this ball. They've been washing some clothes in this stream, and they've been throwing a ball back and forth. And Odysseus hears them, and he comes out of the bushes to see what they are and where he is. And Homer has this wonderful simile where he likens Odysseus to suddenly this lion about to come and prey on this well-defended homestead with these rich flocks. And I like to pause there with my students and encourage them to think about, like, what does it mean that Odysseus, naked, without a weapon, without a tool, in a strange land, he's got nothing. Mm-hmm. And yet in this simile, Homer likens him to a predator, you know, rather than the suppliant, the beggar.
5: Yeah.
4: That's how dangerous he is, how forceful, how resourceful Odysseus is. So you get these wonderful little moments where this is another thing that Homer is so wonderful in, is his similes. So you have on the level of the story, just this action going along, but then Homer will liken it to something, and that shows you a whole different angle, a whole different way of seeing the character or the situation.
5: Is there a particular one of these lectures inside the new online course, The Odyssey, that you're excited for students to experience?
4: I'm excited for students to think about what Odysseus goes through when he goes to the land of the dead. Mm. It's actually a catabasis is the phrase or the term that refers to a great hero's journey to and return from the land of the dead. It's actually a sort of, in a certain sense, and I'm not trying to Christianize this, but there's a way in which, in fact, early Christians would even read these stories and see that there's a sort of resurrection motif, or the greatest of heroes, your Hercules or your Odysseus, they travel to the land of the dead, and then they return with some sort of profoundly deepened knowledge or understanding, or it's the mark of the greatest heroes. Mm-hmm. And so what's interesting, though, is when Hercules does that, it's simply because one of his feats, and he's the archetypal hero. When Odysseus does it, though, it's about reordering the very desires of the human heart. And so it's intellectual, has to do with one's loves and with one's self-understanding. And so I'm excited for students to get to that, to see Odysseus confront Achilles and Agamemnon in the land of the dead, to meet his mother, and then to realize in part through that where he belongs and how he should conduct his life.
5: Dr. Ben Whalen is Associate Professor of English here at Hillsdale College, and he's your teacher for the new Hillsdale College online course, The Odyssey, hillsdale.edu/new-course, newcourse. 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
4: Thank you very much, Scott.
5: Up next, Carson Holloway is with us. We'll talk about his new book, No Liberty to Libel. I'm Scott Bertram. This is the Radio Free Hillsdale Hour.
13: With SRN News, I'm Ron Taylor. A member of President Trump's cabinet says he's ready to go after voter fraud.
14: A day after President Trump revived falsehoods about voter fraud, Homeland Security Secretary Mark Wayne Mullen talked about election fraud.
15: If you are an illegal or you're voting illegally, we will hunt you down. We will find you.
14: In a White House briefing, Mullen also threatened fines, even prison time, for state election officials who refused to hand over sensitive voter data. Mullen's comments come as a federal judge blocked the use of DHS's updated system, citing voter privacy and the fact it can result in the wrongful purging of eligible voters. President Trump is trying to use his 2020 loss to Joe Biden to justify his push to pass a strict voter ID bill. Ed Donahue, Washington.
13: The flooding devastation continues in Texas.
16: Downpours dumped more than 2 feet of rain across parts of South and Central Texas over the past week, swelling rivers, cutting off communities, and washing out roads. In Uvalde, Texas, where a section of bridge collapsed due to flooding on the Nueces River, Governor Greg Abbott thanked responders who rushed to rescue hundreds of people trapped by high waters.
17: The state is going to work with local officials to expedite things like debris removal and to accelerate the rebuilding process.
16: As the water recedes, residents like Sandra Gomez are returning to a messy cleanup.
18: Mud is all throughout the house.
16: I'm Jennifer King.
13: Federal health officials have identified lettuce from Mexico served by Taco Bell locations across 5 states as a source of the widespread outbreak of diarrhea causing parasite cyclospora. The Centers for Disease Control and Prevention warned consumers not to eat shredded iceberg lettuce from Taco Bell restaurants in Indiana, Kentucky, Michigan, Ohio, and West Virginia. Millions in the Great Lakes, Northeast, and Mid-Atlantic states are muddling through another day of hazy, unhealthy air as smoke from wildfires in Minnesota and Canada push south and east. This is SRN News.
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3: 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We're joined by Carson Holloway. He's department chair and professor of political science at the University of Nebraska, Omaha, and a Washington fellow in the Claremont Institute Center for the American Way of Life. His brand new book is No Liberty to Libel, The Constitutional Case Against New York Times v. Sullivan. Carson, thanks so much for joining us.
2: Thank you for having me, Scott. I really appreciate it.
3: I have to say, I enjoyed the typeface on the book, which makes it look like it's New York Times typeface. I'm sure that was somewhat intentional, yes?
2: Yes, I think they did a great job. Encounter Books did an excellent job with the look of the book.
3: Yeah. Very good. All right, so look, there's a subset of Americans who likely have no idea what we're about to talk about, which is libel law, New York Times v. Sullivan. Take us inside why New York Times v. Sullivan matters, why it's an important First Amendment case, and then after that, we'll get into why you think it's wrong.
2: Okay, that sounds great. The New York Times versus Sullivan is considered by practically everybody to be one of the great landmark First Amendment freedom of the press rulings of modern times. It was decided by the Supreme Court in 1964, the Warren Court. Justice William Brennan, one of the very consequential justices, a liberal justice, wrote the opinion for the court in that case. And the opinion's important, or the ruling is important, because it changed the libel standards that the country has for public officials. And then later, the court extended the new standards to public figures as well as public officials. Libel, of course, is when people sue for defamation, for the publication of false information that damages their character. And the court decided in New York Times versus Sullivan that libel cases involving public officials, and then, as they say later on, public figures, raise a First Amendment problem. They create a problem in relation to the freedom of the press that the First Amendment is supposed to protect. So seeing that problem, in the court's mind, the justice's mind in 1964, they came up with a solution for that problem. And that solution is called the actual malice test mm-hmm. or the actual malice standard. What the court said in the Sullivan opinion was that if you are a public official and you sue to protect your reputation,

0: that. And let me explain using them what I was hinting at just a moment ago. They do, they're building on Blackstone, who I mentioned before. These are Americans of the early Republic who are great jurists and great legal commentators, wrote big, massive, learned treatises on American law. They do anticipate the idea that the standards would be different for a public official versus a private person in the case of the truth defense for a libel. Now, let me explain the background to that just a little bit. Blackstone, the great English legal commentator, made clear that according to the common law, a criminal libel could even be a true statement, because he said the libel, the criminal libel laws of the English common law are looking to prevent breaches of the peace more than they are looking to protect reputation. And since a humiliating publication about somebody that happens to be true might provoke them to violence, you could be punished for a true publication under the English common law. The founders liberalized that and come up with a more permissive, and they thought a more reasonable standard, which was that there ought to be a truth defense in a criminal libel proceeding. Alexander Hamilton, in the famous case People versus Croswell, New York case from around 1803, 1804 maybe, Hamilton said the truth defense should be understood as you can defend yourself against a charge of libel if what you published was true and published with good motives and for justifiable ends. Now, that tells you that they understood the truth defense as being qualified. If you publish something true about somebody out of pure desire just to hurt them or to humiliate them in front of the public, you might still be, you know, liable for libel, so to speak. So where they're anticipating a different standard for public and private people is that they basically all say, especially Kent, that there should be much more running room for a truth defense if you're dealing with a public official, right? Because the people have a right and a need to know about that person's character. So if what's published is true and actually relevant to your reputation, we're going to give you more room to make that defense. But they all talk as if the publication is false and defamatory, then if you're the defendant, you lose already, right? They're all pretty close to what you might call strict liability for false defamatory statements.
1: That's Carson Holloway. His book is No Liberty to Libel. We continue to talk New York Times v. Sullivan and more in a moment. I'm Scott Bertram. 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
2: We're back on the Radio Free Hillsdale Hour. I'm Scott Bertram, talking with Carson Holloway. He's the author of No Liberty to Libel, the constitutional case against New York Times v. Sullivan, and libel law here in the U.S. Carson, Chapter 4 begins this look at the case itself, New York Times v. Sullivan, and the Brennan majority opinion, which relied on discussions around the Sedition Act of 1798. And you argue that this use is, I think it's opportunistic and unconvincing, meaning that it's sort of using originalist language when the opinion of Brennan is not originalist in any real way. Is that about right?
3: That's right. Like I said, I'm making an originalist critique of Brennan's opinion, especially what the court did in the Sullivan case. He does have a kind of originalist window dressing, I would say, in his appeal to the Sedition Act controversy, which you just mentioned, and which takes up a few paragraphs in the opinion. And if you want to argue for a very permissive or libertarian approach to freedom of the press and freedom of speech, you can get some mileage out of great American founders like Thomas Jefferson and James Madison, who were opponents of the Sedition Act of 1798. But I think that that's not a convincing argument. So let me try to explain that here. Basically, what Brennan does is to show that the Sedition Act included a truth defense along the lines of what we were talking about before. Nevertheless, it was assailed as unconstitutional by great men like Madison and Jefferson. Mm-hmm. So Brennan concludes from that. And also, we should say that the Sedition Act was kind of, as Brennan points out, repudiated by the country, right? The Jeffersonians won overwhelmingly in 1800, and the Federalists took a real beating, and the country seemed to come around to the view that the Sedition Act was not constitutional. So the lesson that Brennan wants to derive from this is that there is evidence at the time of the founding that even false statements that are defamatory are protected by the First Amendment. I find this unconvincing because, frankly, Madison and Jefferson are arguing in the Sedition Act controversy that Congress has no power at all over the press because there's no enumerated power in the first place. And then they think that's confirmed by the First Amendment's protection of freedom of the press. When people would say to them in the context of that controversy, wouldn't it be terrible if public men had no way to vindicate their reputation? Their response is, well, they can sue in the states. They can sue in state court where they can bring a libel suit. So I think that the use of the Sedition Act controversy by the Brennan opinion in the Sullivan case is opportunistic and unconvincing because it's really proving something that the Sullivan court doesn't even affirm, namely that there is no power at all in the federal government over the press. That's not really a position that many people would defend these days. And in any case, it's not a position that has to do with the meaning of the constitutional concept, freedom of the press.
2: Mm-hmm. Carson Holloway with us. His book, No Liberty to Libel. There's a chapter in which you go over a number of cases, some including Teddy Roosevelt, these cases through the 1900s, including. Were courts generally capable of protecting vigorous public debate before this actual malice standard, before New York Times v. Sullivan?
3: I think so. Now, this is one of the big arguments about what would be the consequences of going back on New York Times versus Sullivan. A lot of the arguments that I find that are made are consequentialist in their character. I think it's very hard to be an originalist and think that the Sullivan opinion is correct. But a lot of people have worries about abuse of libel law to silence people and stop them from criticizing the government or criticizing public officials. That's understandable. I mean, I think as someone who's fairly conversant with American political history, that our history shows that our public discourse has been pretty candid and powerful and even brawling a lot of the time, even in the old days when a public official or a public figure could bring a libel suit under the old standards. Interesting remark on this, by the way, is by one of the great jurists of the period you were mentioning, William Howard Taft, who, of course, later went on to be president of the United States and chief justice. I'm talking about a period in his life where he was a federal judge and he heard a libel case involving a public figure, we might say, a candidate for the House of Representatives. And some of these arguments that the court relied on in New York Times versus Sullivan were brought up, or versions of them were brought up by the newspaper trying to defend itself. And basically Taft, this is in the late 19th century, batted those away and said, well, the standard really is that if it's false and defamatory, you're going to have to answer for it. And then he talked about this concern that, to use a term that gets used much later on, that there would be a chilling effect on properly protected speech by this danger of libel. Taft just says, and it's based on his observation at the time, he goes, nobody who knows the politics of Great Britain or the United States would think that the press is unduly hindered in its commentary on what public officials are doing. So, I mean, I take him as a serious observer of the scene. And yeah, I think that you did have a robust public discourse, even though there was a danger of libel suits.
4: Carson, a couple of things I picked up while reading No Liberty to Libel. There seems to be this underlying argument at times that reversing New York Times v. Sullivan is also, additionally, a benefit, a way to fix our media, right? There's so many issues. People don't trust the media. Overturning New York Times v. Sullivan, does that have the ancillary benefit of perhaps improving media's standing among Americans?
3: I hope so. Again, the core of my argument is kind of a principled legalistic or constitutionalist originalist argument. I think one of the key benefits, therefore, of reversing New York Times versus Sullivan would be simply returning to the country to the correct understanding of the First Amendment. Another benefit would be creating better protection for reputation, which the founders did think is a very important right, just as important as property or personal security. It's a natural right, I think, in their thinking. But there is this other problem, which is, as I mentioned in the book, trust in the media is at a very low point. I don't know if it's at an all-time low, but it's not great. The publisher of the New York Times gave a speech about this a couple of weeks ago, and he even admitted this and kind of blamed it on President Trump for his attacks on the media. But I think it's more plausible that the media's reputation is at a low point because they report a lot of hysterical charges that are designed to damage the reputations of certain public officials that don't always pan out and don't turn out to be true. So they generally revere the ruling because they think it's essential to their work. But I would counsel them to reflect on the fact that the way they're doing their work undermines the public's confidence in them. And so it might be better if there were a legal standard that were more strict to hold them to be more careful about the reputations of the people on whom they're reporting, more careful of the truth generally.
4: Carson, you write in No Liberty to Libel that reputation is a right as precious as any other. The public has a vital interest in receiving true info about public figures. I know it's an originalist argument, but in this social media age when false claims can rattle around all that more quickly, does the argument against Sullivan then become even stronger when it comes to reputation?
3: Yeah, I think so. We are living in a new age technologically in which anybody can publish anything almost instantaneously. And we need to think through how to handle that. And even correcting our constitutional interpretation won't solve all of our problems because you need legislation to protect reputation. You need libel law. And it may be that things need to be treated differently depending upon how they're published or what kind of platform is used. But it's an old principle, I think, of defamation that, you know, slander is spoken defamation, libel is published defamation. And the traditional approach was to treat slander as less serious, because it's less damaging. If you publish something, you're basically telling it to the whole world in principle. But if you simply say something, the reach of that may not be as great. So the sense was that the threat to reputation and the damage is worse in a libel case. But now we live in a situation in which practically anybody can publish their thoughts immediately and kind of individualistically through these social media platforms. So there's a lot of just a lot more publication going on, and it might require some thinking that I admit I haven't done yet to figure out how to regulate those kinds of things and maybe treat them differently from what other like more formalized publication is doing.
4: Carson Holloway is a department chair and professor of political science at the University of Nebraska, Omaha, and a Washington fellow in the Claremont Institute's Center for the American Way of Life. His brand new book is No Liberty to Libel, a constitutional case against New York Times v. Sullivan. Carson, thanks so much for joining us here on the Radio Free Hillsdale Hour.
3: Thank you for having me. I appreciate it.
4: That will wrap up this edition of the Radio Free Hillsdale Hour. 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And Carson Holloway, his book is No Liberty to Libel. 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
5: Most Americans think of Abraham Lincoln and they think of the Civil War or the Emancipation. But in 1862, he signed another hugely significant piece of legislation, the Homestead Act. It offered eligible Americans up to 160 acres of land, not as a prize for the powerful, but as an opportunity for ordinary families willing to live on it, work it, and build something lasting. Why did it matter? Because Lincoln understood that freedom was not merely the absence of tyranny. Rather, freedom required responsibility, labor, stewardship, and moral courage. A free people must be given room to build, but they also must be willing to cultivate what they have been given. That still matters today. Liberty without responsibility decays. Opportunity without character collapses. Lincoln's lesson is clear. A nation stays free when its people remain willing to work, build, and steward freedom under God.
6: I always tell people I was the luckiest guy in the world. 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
9: 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Many think the bumps and pimples are a return of teenage acne that will eventually fade. 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Yes, rosacea is the great pretender because it mimics so many other disorders. 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
11: News this hour at Town Hall. I'm Bob Agnew in Washington. Homeland Security officials say election security remains a top priority for the Trump administration.
12: Homeland Security Secretary Mark Wayne Mullen says the administration will aggressively pursue voter fraud cases following President Trump's address to the nation. During the speech, the president cited DHS findings showing more than 270,000 non-citizens are registered on voter rolls and raised concerns about vulnerabilities in electronic voting and ballot counting systems. The administration says those vulnerabilities pose a major cyber threat and an election security nightmare. Willie Nelson, The White House.
11: New records released by Senate Republicans are raising questions about whether former special counsel Jack Smith accessed congressional text messages after testifying he did not.
13: Senate Judiciary Committee Chairman Chuck Grassley and Senator Ron Johnson say Justice Department documents show text messages belonging to both lawmakers were obtained by Smith's team during the January 6th investigation. The senators argue those communications were protected by congressional privilege. Missouri Senator Eric Schmidt is now calling for Smith to be prosecuted, alleging he lied to Congress under oath. Ken Lorman reporting.
11: This week, 8 Democrat candidates in the state of Maine took part in 2 debates on TV. We get a closer look from correspondent Laura Winters.
14: The first group of 4 Senate candidates include Democrats Sheena Bellows, Troy Jackson, Jordan Wood, and Dr. Nirav Shah. The 4 participating in 1 debate for an hour. Shah, the former director of Maine's Center for Disease Control and Prevention, he also ran in this year's primary for governor and lost. Then a second hour of debate with candidates David Costello, Elizabeth Dickerson, Dan Kleben, and Ashley Wood. Candidate Graham Plantner left the Senate race in Maine last week after he was accused of sexual assault, a claim he denies.
11: That is Laura Winters.
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22: Hi, everyone. Welcome on into our show. I'm Amy Sharp alongside Matt D'Amico today. 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Today, we've got Matt joining us, and we're going to talk about kind of a tough topic. What if you were forced to retire today? Would you be ready? Well, it's a question a lot of retirees have had to face, according to a new report highlighted by USA Today. We're going to get into that in just a moment, but let me share our phone number with you first. 800-725-2988 is the number to reach out to the team here at Net Worth Advisors. If you have any questions, you want to follow up on anything we cover on the show today, or questions about anything relating to retirement, 800-725-2988. 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Matt, how are you today? Thanks for joining me.
23: Amy, I'm doing great today. How about yourself?
22: Doing great. Glad to have you with us today. Matt, I know that this is a topic that probably we've got listeners tuning in right now that they're faced with. And we know a lot of people are. Like I said, this is from USA Today saying 59% of those polled retired earlier than they planned. So
0: again, we're going to go through this. Let's talk about the number first of all, 59%, more than half. Why is that such a wake-up call?
23: You know, Amy, I think as big as that number is, that statistic doesn't surprise me too much. And I think that because I think when most people typically picture retirement or plan for retirement, they typically imagine choosing the date themselves, right? Obviously, that's not a part of the plan is, you know, some of these unexpected curveballs. But if there's one thing that we know, Amy, it's life is always going to throw us those curveballs. And, you know, life doesn't always work out the way that we hope it does. And so that early exit can mean many, many things for your financial plan. It can mean starting to withdraw sooner than you expected. It can mean less savings going into those accounts. It could mean Social Security options might be a little bit more limited, or maybe some of your pension options might be more limited, things of that nature. And I think if your strategy only works under those perfect conditions where what you've planned for, what you hope to have happen, as we know, like I said, it may not survive in real life. And so having that proactive plan that addresses what your goals are, what you're hoping for, but also recognizing that life doesn't always go the way that we hope it does. And so planning for some of those unexpected events like retiring a little bit earlier than expected is always really important.
0: The average retirement age is 62, even though many people plan to work until 65 or longer beyond that. What happens, Matt, when someone loses those final few working years?
23: Well, Amy, if we think about it, typically in our later working years is whenever you're making larger sums of money than you were in maybe your 20s or 30s or 40s, right? And so, you know, less higher income can mean less contributions going into those 401ks or 403bs or those other retirement accounts. Obviously, less money going in can kind of piggyback off the idea of less growth and less compound interest there as well. We also have to have the conversation of, you know, if you're retiring a little bit sooner or you lose those last few years, then you have the conversation of where your income is going to come from. So for a lot of people while you're working, obviously you're relying on the paycheck and the security of that as well. But obviously, if you retire earlier or you're forced into retirement, then you don't really have that luxury. And so now we're forced to draw from savings. We're forced to look at those emergency funds. And naturally, that can also push people into more difficult decisions as well. And so when we talk a lot about having a financial plan, having that retirement plan, naturally, it should cover all of these scenarios to what we hope and what we plan for. But as we said before, it always needs to have that just in case scenario where, you know, maybe life doesn't go the way that we hope it did.
0: That's so true. And according to this report, Matt, health setbacks, speaking of not going as we planned, health setbacks are the number one cause of unexpected early retirement. That's accounting for 31% of early exits. How do families plan for that kind of uncertainty? We don't have a crystal ball. We can't necessarily base it off of what our parents experienced, our grandparents, things like that, although some of us do. But what do we need to plan for?
23: You know, Amy, that's a really, really good question. And I think the reality here is a lot of retirements typically aren't planned, right? We hope for the best, but we always know that life throws us those curveballs. And so they're typically forced into something that's unexpected. And like you mentioned already, health issues are probably one of the biggest reasons why. And so when we talk with families that we work with, we always like to encourage people to think about retirement planning as more than just investing. It's really about preparing for things that you can't necessarily predict. So the first thing is always ask the families and each other, you know, what happens if my paycheck stops sooner than expected? So for example, if you're planning to work until age 67, but maybe a health issue forces you out a little bit earlier at 60 or 62, does the plan still work? Obviously, those are two very different scenarios. And so being aware of what that means for the longevity of your plan is really, really important. The second piece there is naturally having that adequate, you know, cash reserves, emergency fund, whatever terminology you want to use, just making sure that you have that sufficient cash on hand. I think in the financial planning and investing world, it's very easy to focus on long-term investments, long-term growth. But naturally, with some of the life curveballs that get thrown our way, liquidity also matters as well. And so those health setbacks can create unexpected medical expenses. It could potentially cause changes in income, or, you know, there's always the conversation of some home modifications and caregiving, depending on the level of these health issues. Lastly, Amy, the last step here I always like to look at are some of those protection strategies. So we always talk about health insurance was a big option there. But we also include things like disability coverage. Maybe it involves having some conversations around long-term care planning, or simply just kind of understanding what resources would be available to you if your health did change. One of the things that we do with clients is kind of stress test their retirement plan. And so we'll ask these types of questions. You know, what if you did retire sooner than expected? Or what if healthcare costs, you know, maybe are higher than they are today? Because it's a lot easier to address these, you know, possibilities now than when you're dealing with them in real time. Because as we know, we'll have time to plan for some of these curveballs. We'll have time to plan for these unexpected life events. So if you're listening and you've never looked at your retirement plan through that lens, it may be worth doing. Give us a call at 800-725-2988. We'll help you see how resilient your plan is, not just if everything goes right, but if life does throw us those curveballs, how your plan would react. Again, that number is 800-725-2988.
22: You're listening to the Net Worth Financial Hour. I'm Amy Sharp alongside Matt D'Amico today. Here on the show, we are talking about the reality that many people retire earlier than planned. Let's look at this report. This, what it has to say about job loss or layoffs, Matt, it affected 20% of early retirements. That only means that one in five early exits came from losing a job, not choosing to retire. So what should we take from that?
23: You know, Amy, I think that statistic kind of serves as a reminder, kind of like what we talked about already, that retirement doesn't always happen on our schedule. I think a lot of people picture retirement as something that they'll choose, you know, when the time is right, based off of, you know, your own goals, based off financial numbers, whatever it may be. But as we've talked about, sometimes, you know, company restructures or positions get eliminated, or, you know, employer decides maybe to go in a little bit of a different direction they originally expected. And now suddenly what was supposed to be, you know, 5 or 6 more years of working now comes into retirement of next year or 2 years down the road, or maybe even next month, depending on the severity of this. So I think the lesson isn't necessarily to live in fear of a layoff or expect some of these downturns. But the lesson rather is to build that retirement plan that's flexible to handle some of these uncertainties. And so I always encourage people, just like I mentioned already, is if you lost your job tomorrow, what would you do? Are there sufficient cash reserves on hand? Where would potential income come from? And more importantly, you know, is there a potential to retire at that moment? Or do we have to look at some alternatives of going back to work and supplementing your income a little bit better?
22: Some high-income workers may retire early because they hit a savings goal or they feel ready, Matt, but many others retire early because they have no choice. So talk about the difference between kind of saying, okay, I think I'm good. This is a good number for me. I've saved enough.
23: Yeah, Amy, very, very big difference there, right? Choosing, you know, your own retirement compared to being pushed into one. Obviously, the big part of that is just having the plan. A lot of times when people are kind of pushed into retirement, maybe they're not fully prepared for it, or maybe they don't have the exact financial plan they were hoping for, or maybe they're not at that magic number they were hoping to be at. And so people who do retire with that plan or do retire on their own mark typically feel a lot more, you know, powerful, a lot more in control, a lot more flexible as well, and more importantly, more confidence. I think people who typically retire without that plan, you know, maybe they're forced to make some big changes. Maybe they're forced to spend a little bit less than what they had hoped. Or maybe they're not able to pass down as much money to their kids and grandkids as they originally wanted to or they originally expected. And so, again, it sounds cliche, but the goal here is to make retirement a choice, not really a crisis. That way you are in more control and you can be able to, you know, decide how you want your lifestyle and retirement to be.
22: The big point to take away from this is that, you know, a lot of retirees, we're adjusting, we're pivoting just to make things work, even when retirement happens earlier than expected. But this whole idea, this concept of making do just isn't the same as living our ideal retirements, is it?
23: It's not. And I think the biggest thing there is, as you mentioned, is making it do, right? So many retirees, you know, may survive financially by lowering their lifestyle. Or maybe, like I said, maybe their goals change a little bit. Maybe instead of taking that big Disney trip every single year, maybe it turns into, you know, a trip maybe every couple years, or maybe a little bit less of an extensive trip there. Or again, as I touched on, maybe it means they're not able to leave as much to their kids and grandkids as they originally projected for. And so I think adjusting after this crisis can be harder than preparing before one happens. And so we always recommend, Amy, let's get together before any sort of questions arise. And that way, if life does throw us the curveballs, which we do expect, we can have a better plan to adjust for that. So for everybody listening here today, thinking to yourself, you know, does your retirement plan assume that you'll work until 67 or 70? Maybe it's worth asking, what happens if I don't? Give us a call. We'll be able to sit down and kind of walk through what your current plan is, and more importantly, making sure you're on track for when you want to retire, but also have a plan as just in case. That number is 800-725-2988, or visit us at networthadvisorsllc.com.
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0: 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You can also go to the website, networthadvisorsllc.com. A lot of people, Beth, spend their entire working lives looking forward to retirement as a time when things finally get simpler, including the tax bill, we hope anyway. So when I tell you that for many retirees, taxes often get more complicated and can actually go up after they stop working, it's hard to believe for some people. So Beth, why are so many retirees blindsided, let's say, by a tax bill that they never saw coming and sometimes never even planned for?
24: You know, people think that they're going to be in a lower tax situation, but when you really put together a financial plan and review the assumptions, because, you know, maybe some people don't expect that they're going to be having income from a side job or what the market's going to do in returns and how that affects your taxes, you got to put all of these different things together. So it's kind of a short list that's kind of just the most common things is people assume that they're not going to have any employment from income, and that's going to put them into a lower tax bracket. But then they do something like start a business, and then they have higher taxes because they now have self-employment tax, or they just add on employment from just regular income from just regular employment on top of what they're already drawing on Social Security. So working is one of those things. Another thing is, people might have fewer deductions. Your mortgage is paid off, your kids are grown, and you've got more income that is exposed to tax because you don't have the deductions for those things. And then think about your savings. Money that you put into your IRA or your 401k or your other employer's retirement plan that you never paid taxes on, now when you take that money out, either because you want it to support your lifestyle or because you're forced to take it out with required distributions, that's all taxable unless you've already paid tax on some of that money. And a lot of people don't even know how much of that plan is taxable and how much they've already paid the taxes on. So you got to make sure you keep those two separate. Here's another thing. Social Security can be up to 85% taxable. Even with the big, beautiful bill where there is no tax on Social Security, keep in mind that there is no tax on Social Security, but only if you are really in a low-income situation. Most people just have a tax preparer, not a tax plan, and that can make a huge difference in how these retirement sources of income are taxed.
0: Beth, you mentioned Social Security becomes taxable. many people think their Social Security check is tax-free, and that is just not true, right?
24: That is not true in all cases. So if your income's really low, and by low, I mean $32,000 for a married couple for the whole year, $25,000 for a single. Now, that includes 50% of your Social Security benefit, not just what you get in addition to Social Security. So if you get $50,000 a year for your household in Social Security, $25,000 of that counts towards that $32,000 limit if you're married filing jointly. I'm saying a lot of numbers here. So if you need to talk with one of our advisors and get the exact numbers in your situation, we can tell you when your Social Security starts to become taxable. So at the higher levels of income, it's not that your Social Security is fully taxed, but up to 85% of that benefit now becomes taxable income to you. And you also have to make things more complicated, take into account your state taxes and how your Social Security and other income will affect your Medicare premiums. Kind of sounds like we all need tax professionals, huh?
0: It's a little bit alarming for sure. How do people end up in this situation without anyone warning them?
24: Well, you know, when you get your first job and you work all these years and then you get married and you have kids, you're like, okay, I'm either going to do it myself in pencil or these days start using one of those online softwares. And then maybe you graduate to, oh, I guess I need a little bit more help. So you get a tax person, a tax preparer like a CPA to do your taxes for you. All that is doing is looking back at the last year. What happened? There's maybe a few small things you can do to change the outcome, like make an IRA contribution, but it's largely in the past. 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They're looking in the past, whereas tax planning is proactive. 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
24: 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You just log into the NetWorth Advisors website, and there's all of your income, your net worth, your estate plan, and it is updated every day as things change. So next year, when you sit down and talk with one of our team on our advisory team, it's really easy to just say, oh, here's my next year's tax return. You swipe it into the portal on our website, and now that updates everything looking forward. It shows you the effects of tax planning that we do using life insurance, which is tax-free. That's a great tax planning tool. It shows you the effects of Roth contributions and conversions that you may have done over the years, and what you should do every year to make sure that you are in the lowest possible tax situation, considering all of your sources of income, your pension, your IRA distributions, interest payments, your Social Security. We put it all together for you in one interactive plan.
0: Technology has certainly allowed us to get rid of some of those piles of paper, hasn't it? It's good. I like it for sure. Okay, Beth, for someone who wants to stop filing their taxes and start planning them, what's a first step that they can take today? It's kind of just filing them. We want to actually be a little more proactive.
24: Yeah. So make sure you file your taxes every year. Make sure you report everything correctly so that you get all the credit and deductions that you deserve. But sit down and talk with one of our tax planning professionals. Not only do we have the depth and breadth of knowledge that the CFP designation that we all have brings to the table, we also have ongoing up-to-date support and requirements to be elite tax planning officials with Ed Slott's IRA team. Now, I'm a CPA, and so I like to say I impart my vast depth of knowledge on my financial advisors every day. But the reality of the situation is they end up knowing more current aspects of the tax law than I do. We all train together, and they are required to put that into the plan. We review all of our plans together. And so that when a new tax law comes up, and they come up surprisingly often once a month, we're able to incorporate that into our clients' financial plans. A lot of times we proactively reach out to people. We might say, hey, there's this new Trump plan, and here's how it works, and here's how it can benefit you. And don't give up your benefit on that if you have earned that based on the date of birth of your baby that's a U.S. citizen. Make sure you get that extra $1,000 credit. There's a tremendous amount of clarification that comes down from the IRS every single month, and we make sure that we keep that updated in our tax planning software and in our conversations with our clients every single time we see them. Now, here's the thing. I'm 61 years old at the current time that you're listening to me, and my advisors are younger than me. They are the future of net worth advisors. This is why I invest so much time and money into making sure that our team functions as the best as possible for everyone that comes in that we serve. All the way from the person that sits at the front desk to the person that answers the phones, the people that help us with marketing where we bring new people in, the referrals that we get, our processing team that helps you with customer service, to the advisors that sit in the meeting with you. Every single person on our team makes a difference in your financial life. If this is what you're looking for, if you're just filing your taxes and not doing proactive tax planning and having an overall tax plan that gets you to and through retirement and also helps you leave as much money as possible in your estate to your family, there's your sign. 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That's the way I do it. I pick up the phone and call 800-725-2988. That number again, 800-725-2988.
0: Nothing wrong with the old-fashioned way, for sure. 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
22: 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They'll tell you about their Net Worth Retirement GPS. That is their comprehensive plan to get you to and through retirement. And again, that all begins with you reaching out to the team. Before the break, we laid out how retirement plan withdrawals and Social Security taxation can conspire to push a retiree's tax bill far higher than expected. And now we want to get into potential solutions. And Beth's kind of taken us through a few already, but you do have a concept called tax diversification. Our listeners have probably heard us say this before, but for those who haven't, what does this mean?
24: Yeah, absolutely. You know, Amy and I, you and I were just talking before this show about being able to pick up the phone and talk with a live person. Mm-hmm. Now, we're talking about a term that not many people really understand, tax diversification. Well, we understand that it's good not to have all your money in one stock, and it's good not to have all your money in just mutual funds, like many people's 401ks, that's all they have. So you diversify by risk and the type, the way that the investment behaves. But you can also diversify by tax treatment. So if we think about having our retirement savings spread across different types of buckets, three different buckets that are taxed differently. We've got our pre-tax, like your traditional IRA, probably a lot of the money that's gone into your 401k or other retirement plan. You've got your after-tax bucket. So these are ones that maybe you bought a stock outside of your work retirement plan or your IRA, just standalone. You paid some money for it. You've already paid tax on that money, but now you pay tax on the gains, but just the gains. So that bucket's not taxed as much. And then we've got my favorite tax bucket, and that is the tax-free bucket. And that consists of things that maybe you've already paid taxes on, or maybe you never paid taxes on, that grow over time, and they're tax-deferred while they're growing. And when the money comes out of those buckets, it's 100% tax-free. I like tax-free. Roth IRAs are one of those ones. That HSA account, that's my favorite because it's tax deductible on the way in and tax free on the way out if used properly for medical care. And then you've got other accounts that are really heavily taxed. So understand when you set up those accounts and make contributions to them over a long period of time that there's going to be a lot of growth on those accounts. So it's not just the dollars you put in, it's all the money that you take out.
22: Okay, that last point, it's powerful, actually choosing which bucket to pull from. What does that control look like in practice?
24: Yeah, so you've got your three buckets set up. Now, some people would say, oh, I think it's going to be really, really fun if I'm in the 0% tax bracket for the first 5 years of my retirement because I got all this money outside of my tax-deferred accounts. Well, that can be very tax inefficient because you're giving up some what I call tax coupons, and you're also giving up some tax discounts in those lower brackets. The reality of the situation is it makes sense to spread out your distributions to keep your tax level as even, Steven, as you possibly can over a lot of different years. And so if you need extra cash, you've got that tax-free or less heavily taxed bucket to pull from. Like, I know that people come to me a lot of times and they say, oh, I got all my debts paid off before I retired. My car's paid off. But in reality, they want to move to a more expensive home. So they take an extra distribution. They want to buy some cars or add on to their house. So you've got options on where to take your money from based on opportunities like I just described, or based on changes in the tax code, which you don't have any control over.
22: You mentioned Roth accounts as the tax-free bucket, Beth, but most people do have their retirement savings concentrated in those traditional IRAs, 401ks. How do you build the Roth bucket if you don't have one already?
24: You can do Roth conversions. So Roth conversions, you pay tax now at today's known rates. so that the money grows tax-free, so that in the future, when you don't know what the rates are going to be, and there's also a lot of growth on those accounts, you take it out and you've paid your dues. Your taxes are all paid. You can do a kind of a laddered approach, converting a carefully sized, calculated amount each year. You can try to go up to a certain level. And I want to say just a cautionary statement here. These Roth conversions can have unintended consequences, like potential early distribution penalty if you're below 59 and a half. And there's also the potential at the older ages, if you're on Medicare, for having a Roth conversion cause your Medicare premiums to go up. Oopsie, want to try to avoid that one. Okay, so giving yourself those options on where to draw money from in the future to take advantage of circumstances that you identify that you want to do, opportunities, buy a house, do something with money, but also protecting yourself from circumstances that you can't control. Like one of those would be changes in the tax laws, and another would be some other expensive circumstance, like if you need long-term care. So there's a lot of things to think about. 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
0: Thanks for joining us here on the Net Worth Financial Hour. I'm Amy Sharp, sitting alongside Beth Andrews. Beth, of course, is the founder and president here at Net Worth Advisors. We're learning that Beth is really focusing on being intentional with training her team to be ready to help you, as she isn't saying she's retiring. She's not ready to do it yet. But when that day comes, I think she's building that team where you can feel comfortable coming in and talking to any of the advisors here at Net Worth Advisors. And that is, it's a great foundation to set for someone who is, you know, really got a great team under them and is ready to help at any hour. And this is, once again, the Net Worth Financial Hour. For someone listening, once again, Beth, who has had their savings in that traditional IRA, 401k, they've never maybe heard of this three bucket structure, how can you help them figure out where they stand with things?
24: Yeah, sometimes it's hard to really see what's going on until you put everything all together on one sheet of paper and get expert advice on it. You know, I could probably figure out how my car runs. I don't know what goes underneath the hood of that thing. But really, I take my car to a mechanic. They take a look at it first before they do anything. And that's what we do. We take a look at what you have and what you want to accomplish. So we look at not only what investment accounts you have, but the progress that you've made towards your goals and what you want that to look like. So adding it all together in a holistic financial plan is the way to get that idea of where you stand today with regard to your tax situation and what could be coming on down the line just to really hurt you or to help you. We want to help you take advantage of these opportunities. Now, I am old school, and I really like dialing the phone and talking to a live person. I also like looking at a piece of paper that has my net worth on it and a piece of paper that has my whole full income plan on it. Give me that one-page sheet. But we've also got very robust systems where we can give you the whole huge financial planning book that's just your story, all in that one book. Or we can do it completely interactively online. Many of our clients really enjoy the large screen TVs that we have where they can say, hey, you know, Jake or Alex or Matt or Aiden, what is going to be the effect on my financial plan if we, say, spend an extra $10,000 per year in the first 10 years of retirement? And they can show that right there in the meeting on the screen. And there are some capabilities that our clients can actually play around with at home if they would like to do that. But having that plan all on one piece of paper and consulting with someone who understands what it means, that's the secret sauce.
0: All right. I've been laughing because you've mentioned more than once on this show today that you like to dial the phone, and I'm right there with you. You know, I think it's great. I think we like to be able to kind of have those comforts of how things used to be a little more simple back in the day, but rather than waiting on hold and all the digital. But so for the viewers sitting at home who thinks their current retirement plan has addressed these tax issues because they have an advisor, what's your honest suggestion, Beth?
24: You know, get a second opinion. If you don't have a really clear idea of what your tax liability is today in dollars and compared to what it's likely to be over the rest of your lifetime, if you don't know how much of your estate is going to go to the IRS instead of to your family, there's your sign. If you haven't addressed these concerns, there's even a bigger sign. So lots of people come to me and they say, oh, yeah, my guy, my broker guy, or my insurance guy, yeah, they do tax planning. And then when they do the review with us, they figure out that they really are not getting that long-term tax advice. And I often see people that have intentions of leaving money to their family, but they really haven't implemented anything. And so, we've got advanced strategies where the children and the parents can work together. And we work with the children of our clients. You know, that's the future of financial planning.

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1: Welcome back into our show. 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I'm joined now by Aidan Haynes. He is an advisor here with the team at Net Worth Advisors. We're going to spend some time answering some of your questions. This kind of gives a good sense of how the team here at Net Worth Advisors would approach these questions. And hopefully this helps. I know we can't always give all the details and share that information, which makes answering it fully a little more challenging, but Aidan's here. He's going to tackle it for us today. Well, Aidan, welcome on in. How are you today, first of all?
6: I'm great, Amy. How are you doing today?
1: Doing great. Glad to have you with me. I'm always loving to get the different perspectives from the team members here at Net Worth Advisors, and you're up today, Aidan. So here's your first question. This one says, my husband just retired, and I'm planning to leave my job within the next few months. I just haven't been able to get my replacement trained, but then I'll be set to retire. I'm excited. But my husband has already started to pinch pennies everywhere. I can't even get him to talk about taking our first trip after I retire. This is driving me crazy. How do I get him to get comfortable with the idea of spending some of our savings on some fun things? This is what we saved it for, after all. Is this a common discussion in your office?
6: This sounds familiar, Amy. First of all, congratulations to your husband, and also to yourself for being so close on the doorstep of retiring in the next few months. It's very exciting. This is not an unusual situation at all. This is very normal for transitioning into retirement. I usually like to say the first 6 to 12 months is really just kind of figuring out what's comfortable, what you're able to spend, what the longevity of your assets is. Obviously, talking to a financial professional is something that is, equal parts strategic, but also could be even cathartic and relieving as far as knowing what your spending plan is, what you can afford to spend each month. Retirement is just as much psychological as it is financial. And I certainly understand being prudent at first in retirement, and your situation has changed, your income situation has changed, and perhaps your spending situation might

0: have to adjust a little bit as well. But fear not, there's always a way to analyze your current situation and make sure that you have an understanding of what you can spend on these fun events, vacations, and so forth. I certainly encourage the clients that we work with to make that a part of their spending plan. So really, it's just about kind of getting down to what you can afford to spend in retirement and just taking some time. It's going to take some time to really get comfortable with that spending plan.
1: Okay, very good. Next question for you. This one says, there are a couple of local charities that we've regularly supported throughout our careers. We don't want to completely abandon those causes now that we're retired, but it seems scary to keep giving as much when we are on a fixed income. Should we hold off on charitable giving for now if we're worried about the financial impact?
0: Yeah. So first of all, I think it's great when anybody's charitably inclined and they want to donate or give back, you know, to the community or to their church or the institution, maybe an educational institution that they were a part of. I see this all the time, and I think it's wonderful that people want to do this. I certainly agree that it should be well thought through as far as how that fits into your overall income. You definitely don't want to put yourself in a situation where your income or your spending or your bills are starting to get stressful because of charitable giving. I think it's important, you know, first and foremost, to address those obligations that you have, whether it's paying your mortgage or other bills that you have, and figuring out how charitable giving fits into that equation. Doesn't mean you have to stop giving. It just might really need some analysis with a financial professional to make sure that you each month aren't going to put yourself in a tough situation where maybe you are starting to get behind on some other obligations if charitable giving is really important to you. I think that there's definitely a way that that can fit into each and every financial plan for those that are charitably inclined. If you're charitably inclined, and especially if you want to talk about some different opportunities you have for charitable giving, because there are certain opportunities that that people have that are more favorable to their overall financial plan in terms of charitable giving. This is stuff we work on with all of the families we work with each and every day here at Net Worth Advisors. If this is something on your mind, please give us a call, 800-725-2988, or visit our website at networthadvisorsllc.com.
1: 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It really is the first step. They can't help you until you reach out. Let them know you're ready. And if any of these questions resonate with you along the way, certainly make it a priority to connect and be a part of what they have going on here at Net Worth Advisors. All right, next question for you, Aidan. This one says, is my Social Security benefit going to be taxed? I can't figure out what to expect with that.
0: Yes, this is always a question that we get as well for the people that we work with that are going on to Social Security for the first time. It's certainly not the most straightforward program. It's often confusing with some of the rules, but the short answer is really it depends on the rest of your financial situation if your Social Security is going to be taxed. It's certainly important to speak to a qualified tax professional about your unique situation if you have questions about Social Security taxability. The short answer is really it depends on some of the other income that you are receiving. If you have other taxable income, oftentimes that can attribute to a portion of your Social Security being taxable. So there are situations where some people might not have taxes on their Social Security, and there are other situations where a large percentage of your Social Security may be taxable. Again, really depends on the rest of your situation, your income picture. For example, if you have a pension or taking distributions from other accounts, these are all factors that can certainly cause your Social Security check to be in the taxable column of your income when you look at your tax return at the end of the year. Again, important to speak to a qualified tax professional if you have questions about the taxability of your Social Security benefits.
1: Okay. And this is a tough one. I hate to end this way, but this is a difficult one. I know we've probably had listeners go through something similar to this, but this brings up a lot of questions. So this one, Aiden says, our son was in a very severe accident and he suffered brain damage that is most likely permanent. So this obviously changes everything because he will need some sort of care and financial support going forward. He isn't married, doesn't have any kids. How can we plan for him to be provided for in the future? Our sincere condolences. I think that's a tough thing. You feel like you've really, your life, it's just a life-changing accident that changes everything for not only their son, but for their entire family.
0: Yes, I'm very sorry to hear about this. Certainly a devastating situation and something that evidently changed very quickly and probably caused a lot of stress on this family. And I know that now the question that they're asking is, how do we pivot? How do we make sure that he's provided for in the future? And you know, to make some assumptions here, it could really mean that, you know, if the disability and brain damage is permanent, then there may need to be some care or extra attention that's provided to this young man throughout his lifetime. So I guess the planning really starts in multiple fronts, financial wise. I think it's important to really look at what happens when the parents are no longer here. This could always include options like life insurance, which of course are subject to medical and sometimes financial underwriting. It also, there's a cost of life insurance. There's certain fees that are charged as well. But this could always be something that's considered if you're really looking to have support, financial support in the future for this young man, especially if this affects his ability to work and generate income and savings himself. The other part of it really is just making sure that he's provided for in the case that the parents are no longer here. So I'd imagine this would include talking with an attorney, of course, about different methods to make sure that there's someone that's going to be there to care for him, whether it's a power of attorney or otherwise a structure such that if he's unable to manage his own money, that there's a custodian or someone there that can really help in that situation. Again, a really, really sad situation. This things do happen. I've had similar occurrences in my career with some of the people that I work with. And all I can say is talking to a financial professional, talking to an attorney where applicable will help provide clarity on your options. 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
1: 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Thanks so much for joining us this week. We're back next week right here on the Net Worth Financial Hour. 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The opinions expressed by Net Worth Advisors on this show are their own and do not reflect the opinion of this station. All statements and opinions expressed are based upon information considered reliable, although it should not be relied upon as such. Any statements or opinions are subject to change without notice. Information presented is for educational purposes only and does not intend to make an offer or solicitation for the sale or purchase of any specific securities, investments, or investment strategies. Investments involve risk and, unless otherwise stated, are not guaranteed. Information expressed does not take into account your specific situation or objectives and is not intended as recommendations appropriate for any individual. Listeners are encouraged to seek advice from a qualified tax, legal, or investment advisor to determine whether any information presented may be suitable for their specific situation. Past performance is not indicative of future performance. 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
4: 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Religious liberty is a fundamental right guaranteed by the First Amendment. That right was under severe attack during the Obama years. Incredibly, that administration actually tried to force Catholic nuns to pay for abortions. Christian bakers, florists, photographers, and others were subjected to all kinds of harassment. The government actually threatened their livelihoods because they wouldn't participate in same-sex weddings. In his first term, Donald Trump stopped these attacks on religious liberty, but the Biden-Harris administration put religious liberty in its crosshairs once again. Biden left God out of his National Day of Prayer proclamation and Thanksgiving proclamation. He even left Jesus out of his Easter proclamation. This was deliberate hostility to Christianity, and that hostility spilled over into public policy. They forced taxpayers to subsidize abortion. They tried to require Christian doctors to perform sex change operations. Christian colleges were ordered to allow biological men who claimed to be women to live in women's dorms and use their bathrooms. The new Trump-Vance administration is fighting these attacks on our faith, but the radical secular left isn't giving up. Help us defend religious liberty. 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
8: News this hour at Town Hall. I'm Bob Agnew in Washington. A member of President Trump's cabinet says he's ready to go after voter fraud.
9: Homeland Security Secretary Mark Wayne Mullen talked about election fraud.
10: If you are an illegal or you're voting illegally, we will hunt you down. We will find you.
9: In a White House briefing, Mullen also threatened fines, even prison time, for state election officials who refused to hand over sensitive voter data. Mullen's comments come as a federal judge blocked the use of DHS's updated system, citing voter privacy and the fact it can result in the wrongful purging of eligible voters. Ed Donnie, Washington.
8: Republicans have reason for fresh optimism about the upcoming midterms.
10: Democrats still lead the generic congressional ballot, but a new RMG research survey shows that advantage shrinking to just 2 points, 47-45%. Analysts say soft Republican voters appear to be returning to the GOP. Meanwhile, major election forecasters, including Crystal Ball, Cook Political Report, and Inside Elections, now show Republicans with a slight edge in the battle for House control. And in North Carolina's key Senate race, Republican Michael Whatley trails former Governor Roy Cooper by only 4 points in a Democratic-sponsored poll. John Scott reporting.
8: New Jersey is becoming the first state to charge companies with at least 50 employees annual fees of up to $725 for any workers and their families enrolled in Medicaid. Correspondent Ken Lorman reports other states are thinking about following that example.
11: Critics argue it could discourage hiring lower-wage workers. California has approved a similar approach, and reports indicate Colorado, Oregon, and Washington are considering related legislation. Even some healthcare policy analysts have warned that the fees could create unintended consequences for employers and nonprofits. Ken Lorman reporting.
8: More news stories at townhall.com.
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8: After 246 years, Private John Pumphrey is unknown no more.
13: For more than two centuries, a fallen Revolutionary War soldier was unknown and unnoticed. Now, thanks to happenstance and the wonders of DNA, he has a name just in time for the 250th birthday of the nation he fought and died to create. The remains were found in 2022 in a shallow grave associated with the 1780 Battle of Camden, South Carolina. DNA extracted from a small bone at the base of his skull was analyzed and uploaded to genealogical sites. The soldier was recently identified as Private John Pumphrey of Maryland. An orphan, he may have been as young as 13 when he enlisted in 1777. I'm Bernie Bennett.
8: Caitlin Clark seemed bouncy to Indiana coach Stephanie White before the Fever faced the Seattle Storm. The sharp shooting star, not too far removed from a back injury, had the first career 40-point game of her three-year career while helping rally the Fever to a 110-107 victory. You'll find breaking news and analysis at townhall.com. The impact of an early heat wave in Europe being felt by the people there.
14: Heat that hit Europe exceptionally early and hard this year appears to have led to a spike in deaths, with well over 10,000 more people dying at the height of the heat wave than would normally have been expected. Measures of what researchers call excess mortality, the difference between the normally expected number of deaths and the actual number, spiked in late June, with parts of Europe experiencing record temperatures. Experts caution that it takes a while for a full picture to emerge and that many heat-related deaths will never formally be recorded as such. For example, a heart attack, which can be triggered by extreme heat exposure, may be listed on a death certificate simply as a heart attack. I'm Charles Delavespa.
8: Health experts warning people to be wary of all that wildfire smoke moving down from Canada. They say it attacks nearly every system in the human body and kills tens of thousands of people every year. It attacks just about every system in the body. More of these stories can be found at townhall.com.
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0: Yes, indeed. You heard it. You heard it right here. It is the Ralph Williams Show. My name is Ralph Williams. I am the host of the Ralph Williams Show. And yeah, what do you want to talk about? And let me talk to you. I am the revolutionary. I am the visionary. I am Ralph Williams every Saturday morning, 8 a.m. to 9 a.m. Acknowledge me right here on AM 1250, The Answer 92.5 on the FM dial and TheAnswerPGH.com. 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
0: 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This show today is dedicated to my late father, Ralph Williams II, my late nephew, Sean Negley Jr., and my late family friend, Lauren Madler. Also, I want to send my birthday wishes out to my wife, Rhonda, who had a birthday this week on Wednesday. Happy birthday, sweetheart. And also, I want to send a birthday wish out to Smoking Jim Frazier, who had a birthday on Thursday as well. And also, Smoking Jim is in the hospital. Could you please say some prayers for him? He will not be joining Claudio and Luther and I this afternoon from 2 to 3 p.m. here on 1250 a.m. The Answer, 92.5 on the FM dial, TheAnswerPGH.com. We have our guest will be boxer Brian Mowry. He's a local boxer who will be boxing tonight at the Meadows. So go down and check that out, the Meadows Casino, 7 o'clock bell time is the undercard. And Brian will be on the main card coming up later on this evening as well. So I just want to let everyone know who our guest will be. It'll be Claudio Rosano and Luther Dupree, Smoking Jim. Please say some prayers for him. He's in the hospital. And also I want to wish a very happy anniversary to my good friend Luther Dupree Jr. and Simone. Happy anniversary to you as well. And I want to let all them know that we're all here as friends and colleagues. And it's great to know that, you know, that these great joyous things have happened this week, considering what's been going on in our world today. All right. Especially in Pittsburgh and Allegheny County and whatnot. So just to let everyone know that as well. All right. Once again, this week, I spoke at City Council. I will be playing that in the third segment. I also want to thank, and I'm going to play that right now, Ms. Brown from Pittsburgh, who speaks at Pittsburgh City Council every week. Once again, she gave me another compliment about my radio show and things like that. All right. You know, it feels good to be respected by somebody, especially you folks out here who listen to the program today. I'm going to spend this segment talking about respect in the media. Okay. You know, I don't get the respect I deserve. I've made some phone calls to some next weekend between either the Saturday or the Sunday show, which I do on Sunday, 9 a.m. to 11 a.m. here on 1250, The Answer, 92.5 on the FM dial, and TheAnswerPGH.com, 9 a.m. to 11 a.m. with Tony Moreno as my co-host. I'm working on getting one or two state representatives on here to talk with us about the state budget. It's very education heavy. Nothing for mass transit, which we'll talk about. And I find that very appalling that once again, we're sitting around here debating on what to do about mass transit. Again, I have a simple plan. But it seems like the legislatures don't want to hear my plan. Or maybe they've already done it, as they say, or whatever. All right. All right. Here's a Ms. Brown from down at the Pittsburgh City Council meeting. Mention my name again. Here we go.
2: My name is Yvonne F. Brown. I live in the Hill District at 715 Mercer Street. I have this sign here that I've been bringing for years, but I want you to pay attention to this sign that says, breaking news, they don't care. Do you know that on the radio, I think it's Mr. Williams that is trying to get on now. He's a host, and he was saying they don't care. They said, he said, it is about city council and county council that you don't care. The man from Panther Hollow has been coming down over 25 times, but you don't care.
0: Thank you, Ms. Brown. Appreciate it once again. Feels great to be appreciated. Now, city council, and I'm going to, when I originally tried to get on the air, I had a little interference problem because what happened was city council sent me two Zoom links, and both, I ended up having both of them up, and I ended up having some interference or whatever in my mic, and the thing was going boom, boom, boom, boom, boom, boom. And I think if you understand electronics and microphones like I do, you understand what that is. So I had to log out of both pages, get into one page to get back on Zoom so I could make my appearance there. All right. And I am going to later on air you my speech to Pittsburgh City Council this past week. All right. And I'm very, very proud of that because I came up with something that I've been meaning to talk to them about for a while now. I just haven't had the time. And, you know, I keep myself busy with all my media shows and everything going on with RW Media Productions that I didn't have the time to be speaking at city council. But I spoke again. And this time I told them, you have no backbone and you don't care. And it's the truth. This council has no backbone. This council, Allegheny County Council, and some of my media colleagues this week on their shows were talking about how we're going to talk later on. Sarah Amorato is pregnant. Oh, boy. All right. So, you know, I'll read you some comments from social media about what they said about her being pregnant. I don't know nothing about her. I don't know who she's married to. I don't know who she's around. I mean, she keeps herself very private. She doesn't come on any shows, especially mine. And there's only one show she'll be on, and that's on the competitive station. And the only reason for that is because the host kisses her butt. I don't kiss butt. I ask tough questions, and I don't play around, and that's probably why she won't come on my show. She won't come on anybody's show other than that host, and I'm not going to mention his name. All right, when we come back after these words, more of the Ralph Williams Show. Stay tuned.

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0: We're back here at the Ralph Williams Show for segment number two of the Ralph Williams Show. And we're here every single Saturday, 8 a.m. to 9 a.m. right here on 1250 The Answer, 92.5 on the FM dial, and theanswerpgh.com. 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All right, I'm going to try to find my speech part right here. I'm waiting to see when Miss Brown gets done here in the video. I also am going to play county council later on. Sarah Amorato's address to county council, some of it. It's a pack of lies. She says some things about different things that perhaps are lies. And this 18 weeks of paternity leave or whatever, medical leave for to have kids, children and whatnot, has become a serious issue. All right. It really has. You think about it for a moment. It has become this issue because businesses, especially small ones, cannot afford to do that right now. All right. And they can't afford it because not only that, they can't find employees to replace the situation because nobody wants to work. All right. And another media colleague of mine this week, former media colleague in Pittsburgh, who moved to Atlanta, she said down in Atlanta and up in Pittsburgh, she talked to some of her business friends still. And they told her that the youth of today don't want to work. They can't get them to come to work on time, dress appropriately, you know, that kind of thing. They have no respect for the job. They have no respect for customers. They have no respect for nothing. So what do you do? What do you do about juveniles? Well, Ralph, we need to start programs. I got that coming up, too, because I'm not happy about these folks that continue to go on and on about programs. Last week, I did say this, and I'll say it again. On and on, I'll say it again. I agree with people who want to start programs, but I don't agree with the fact that the city of Pittsburgh and her infinite wisdom will not pay for these programs and waste money on that Stop the Violence thing. And if you noticed, this came from the African-American community who pushed for this Stop the Violence Now. Now they're abandoning ship and getting out. All right? It's about programs. Now, if you want programs, again, I don't have a problem with programs as long as they work. All right? There is a program out there, but nobody wants to listen to my program. That's Bring Back PCTV, because the youth were going there. They were learning some stuff. They were, you know, staying out of trouble by going there and doing work, even though it wasn't, you know, full or whatever. They got experience at doing something. And I had a guy, when I mentioned it at city council, tell me, well, the best thing you can do is get a job as a grip or something, wearing around the wires, making minimum wage. Gotta start somewhere, my friend. Can't start making $50 an hour. But of course, nobody understands that. All right. So you want youth to work. They don't want to work. You want youth to be part of programs that you don't want to pay for, but you won't go with my plan. And that is call the National Guard in, round these juveniles up, take them somewhere, detain them, have their parents come and get them, okay? And then what? I'm not going to tell you the rest of some of it because there's part of it is a secret, all right? Detain them, and I don't care what kind of laws you break. I don't care who squawks and fusses. I don't care who says what, where, and when. This plan will work if you execute it and have a backbone. Something that Pittsburgh City Council has none of. Allegheny County Council has none of. All right? All Allegheny County Council wants to do is point fingers at the prior administration in regards to this pension fund problem. And from what I understand, this has been going on since the beginning of Rich Fitzgerald's three terms. Okay? Somebody dropped the ball in this pension plan. And everybody keeps giving Sarah Amorato the benefit of the doubt, which I don't and I won't, because Sarah Amorato, I said this many times, can't find her way out of a paper bag. And some of the stuff that she comes up with is totally preposterous including this 18-week leave. Now, I could see maybe 9 weeks, but not 18 weeks, okay? How about we come up with what they call a condensed model, a more downsized version of this? But no, you can't have an inch. You have to have a mile. And that's exactly where we are with this. All right, I think this is my time to speak here. And check it out. Here it is.
1: Next speaker, please.
2: Good morning.
0: Okay, no, that's not me yet. All right, I think I know when I'm up here. Hold on. Yep, I got to fast forward the meeting here so I know when I'm up. And there we go. I know when I'm up now. There we go. All right. Okay, here we are. I'm up now. Here it is.
3: I can to get Castor Binion fired because that man cannot run that organization. And you know it, and I know it. Number two, I want to talk about backbone. You know what a backbone is? Yeah, that's right, backbone. You have no backbone for team takeovers. Every plan you come up with stinks. I came up with a plan. I have property in Ocean City, Maryland. I go down there every now and again to visit or to get away from the city's activities here. And I go down there, and guess what? I gave him a proposal on how to deal with the team takeover. Part of it's a secret, so I'm not going to give it here, all right? But I have given it to Mayor O'Connor and Mayor Meehan down in Ocean City. And guess what? Mayor Meehan's having a meeting to discuss my plan because you know why? It works, okay? That's why. Every plan you come up with doesn't work. Lavelle, you know what? You ought to be ashamed of yourself. Ebenezer Tires, they have no air conditioning. Miss Brown comes down here every week and talks about the Kaylee Roy over high rise. You know what? Shame on you. How come the Ebenezer Tires doesn't have any air conditioning? Why are you not up there doing something about my disabled brethren up there? Because I'm in a wheelchair. And also those senior citizens that live in the building, in that building up there. Shame on you for that. All right? That as well. All right? And the youth programs, when I hear people coming down here to city council to talk about youth programs not getting any funding, come on. Really? Is that so? And the gentleman from Panther Hollow, I cheer you on because you know what? It's sad that this council doesn't care. I'm not going to go on about that because Ms. Brown and the gentleman.
0: As you can see, they cut me off because they didn't like me going any further after I told them they don't have a backbone, all right? And, of course, you know, I always pick on, I have to pick on Daniel Lavelle because he doesn't do his job. The Ebenezer Tower up in the Hill District has no air conditioning. Shame on you. And I got a lot of those today. Shame on you. Stupid never takes a vacation. We have emails and exposed. And I exposed city council. I am going to expose Castor Binion because where do you hear what's going on up in Arlington Heights? You're not going to like this. And I'm going to tell you, I told you so. I told you so, just like I told city council this week. All right. And it feels good to be appreciated by Ms. Brown and some of the other folks in this town since the other media doesn't want to give me the respect I deserve. All right, when we come back after these words, third and final segment of the Ralph Williams Show. Stay tuned.
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0: Hello, Ralph Williams here from the Ralph Williams Show. 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
0: Hello, Ralph Williams here from the Ralph Williams Show. And I'm here today to talk to you about Big Jim's Bikes in Ocean City, Maryland. 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

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All right. Let's get back into the show here. And I told you I went to speak down at Pittsburgh City Council. And you heard part of it in the last segment as to what I had to say. All right. I'm not happy with some of the stuff they're doing. I'm not happy with a lot of things that Pittsburgh City Council does. But here's something this week that I want to talk about of my fellow media colleagues. And one of them came up with something that was quite interesting. And that is, you want this, you want change, but you won't vote the change in. And what I mean by that is, you want change, but you keep voting the same people in and expecting them to make the change. Barb Warwick is weak. Barb Sharlin is weak. Yeah, Bob, I'm sorry. I like you, but you know what? I like a lot of people. But when you're not doing your job, that is when I get mad. Bob Sharlin, this Arlington Heights situation, and those of you who don't know what's going on up there, all right, there's a woman, her name is Miss Shahid, and she's sleeping in a tent with her child because the Housing Authority, City of Pittsburgh, who I have been talking about since I had this show on the air here at 1250 The Answer, who, by the way, I want to thank staff and management for letting me put this show on the air here. Because it's powerful. People are listening more now than ever before. People want change. Unlike the people you keep voting in, they keep on doing the same thing over and over again. What's the definition of insanity? Keep on doing the same thing over and over and expecting a different result. That is what is going on with both Pittsburgh City Council and the Allegheny County Council. All right? That's right. I said they have no backbone. And if I make enemies out of it, so what? Ralph Williams will not change his style for nobody because of this. Now, maybe perhaps if a big sponsor comes in that has a lot of money that wants to give me some money for my shows, I might just for a little bit there. Okay? Well, what I don't understand is it seems like nobody in this town wants to hear the truth. And the truth be told, that both councils have no backbone. Both councils are filled, and I mean, I'm talking saturated with a bunch of progressives who I've said many times have done nothing. And they're not doing anything now. All right, Arlington Heights, there's a woman sleeping in a tent because of Castor Binion. And you heard me how many times to fire Castor Binion, the CEO of the Housing Authority, City of Pittsburgh. There's another name I'm going to call out today. And I'm sorry to do this, Anthony. You're a good guy, but you're not doing your job. You're the executive in charge of these properties. Anthony Chaffee. That's right. I'm calling you out, Anthony. And if you don't like it, too bad. This is my show. All right, Anthony, what happened at Arlington Heights that the woman has for 3 years now been telling you about mold and nothing was done? Nothing. And now she's sleeping in a tent. And what do, housing, to get back at her because she went to the news? You go and you call CYF on her because her and her kid are sleeping in a tent. You are exposed, Housing Authority, City of Pittsburgh. I have exposed you today. This woman is sleeping again in a tent. All right? A tent. Castor Binion, Anthony Chaffee, you should be ashamed of yourselves. A big-time shame for letting this happen. And those of you who live in these buildings, my advice to you is if you can, get out like I did.
Because you know why? You know, sometimes I say this, that whenever I'm trying to do something, it's like beating a dead horse. You ever hear that saying? Well, that's what this was like, and that's why I got out. All right? And Mayor O'Connor said to me through a friend, for some reason he won't return my phone calls. I don't know why. I never did anything to him except tell it like it is. But Mayor O'Connor said that he wishes I never left. There are a lot of people that wish I never left Pittsburgh, but I had to. And part of it is because I'm tired of the media treating me like a redheaded stepchild. That's number one. And number two, I told you so. I told you about Castor Binion. You didn't believe me. And now, when the you-know-what hits the fan, guess what? When that hits the fan, guess what? We have a woman sleeping in a tent because of mold in her apartment. That's sad. And the Housing Authority, City of Pittsburgh, I exposed you today. You are exposed. Okay? You are exposed, and shame on you as well. And stupid never takes a vacation, because how in the world could you be so stupid as to let this kind of stuff go on in this building in Arlington Heights? The criminal element of it all has been around for a while. Housing has done nothing about that. Okay? I will say that Anthony Chaffee and I had a discussion right after the shooting, and I called out, Mayor Ganey on Channel 4 News, Carlos Flores, thank you for interviewing me. All right? I had to call people out. When I have to call you out to get results, again, that's another shameful situation. All right? And that's exactly what's going on, and it's shameful. All right? Shameful. We got emails today. Some more stupid never takes a vacation. Some more of shame on news today. A lot of them. And a lot of this and exposed. Today we exposed the Housing Authority, City of Pittsburgh, Arlington Heights. Shame on you as well. This is why Castor Binion needs to be fired. Anthony Chaffee, fired. The executive office, fired. Mayor O'Connor, get a backbone, fired. All right, fired. Simple fact. Easy to do. Teen takeovers. I gave you a plan. Scoop them up, detain them, give the parents 4 hours to come get them, or they go to jail. They go to the county jail. You put them in there until the parents pick them up. Then you tell the parents, you're on a 3-strike program. We just put it together, which means you get a warning today, next week, you get, or next time his or her is here, you will get a fine. And then the third time, you go to jail. I don't want to hear any more excuses anymore. Backbone. That's the key word, backbone. Nobody has a backbone in Pittsburgh because we let this happen. You, the voter, I didn't let it happen. I didn't vote for these people. All right? You did. Okay? And I vote people out, or I will not vote for anyone who does nothing. Okay? So my question to you is, why do you continue to complain that there needs to be change, but you keep putting the same people back into these offices? The same people. City of Pittsburgh, shame on you and Mayor O'Connor's office. And again, here we go. Mayor O'Connor's office, shame on you as well. Shame on Sheldon Williams for doing what you did to Dr. Darrell Jones. He has put his light, heart, and soul into the City of Pittsburgh as a fire chief, and you go ahead and pull something like this. I brought the example up about this a few weeks back. All right? They're upset with him because, apparently, from what I understand, there's been some lapses in leadership with him, because he's been busy doing other things. And there are people out here who have a lot on their plate. I have a lot on my plate. My wife is sick. She needs a hernia operation. Okay? My wife is sick. I have issues with my health. My house is somewhat of a money pit, a little bit. Okay? Some things have happened to me
that probably shouldn't have happened since I've moved. Maybe somebody was trying to tell me I shouldn't have moved. Okay? I got a lot going on. Plus, I have RW Media Productions, which I bring you fine programming right here on 1250 The Answer. 92.5 on the FM down the answer, pgh.com. All right? The RW Media Productions. That's right. I'm a busy guy. I'm a busy person. I stay busy on purpose. I want to, and I'm bringing shows to you on my own because I'm angry because the other media outlets wouldn't hire me. So I said, if you're not going to hire me, I'll just do this on my own. And I kind of like it this way. You know why? Because I'm beating them in time slots. I'm beating them no matter where I'm at. I'm beating them, and they don't like it. Okay? If you get a chance, those of you out there who like soap operas, The Bold and the Beautiful, I stumbled into that in my first marriage with my first wife, Janice, who got me hooked on these soap operas, so I do watch them when I can, and I watch them on demand. Bold and the Beautiful. You had a powerful corporation in Forrester Creations, and now Spencer has come in and taken over the ship. And the Forsters are crying. So it's the same concept in Pittsburgh where everybody's crying. And Mary O'Connor, I'm not saying you are a liar. You probably.

0: have to clean that up or nothing. And I'll say it again, nothing will work. Okay? Nothing will work. All right, as soon as I find this report, there's a report out there from an activist woman who talks about programs. Now, again, I told you I have no problem with programs, but I have a problem when I find out, excuse me, that these programs are not being funded by the city or the county to help these juveniles. Okay? That's where we are today. We're into this. And it's terrible, it's disgusting, and it makes me feel, it infuriates me to the fact that this has gone on. All right? It really has. This city really should be ashamed of themselves. They really should. The city government, for what's been going on, is terrible. And I don't know if it can be ever be fixed. And this is what happens because a fellow media colleague said this week on one of his shows, that when this is what happens when you have a one-party system in Allegheny County. Nothing but Democrats. The Republican Party is weak. And yeah, that's right. I'll call out Jason Ritchie for being a thief because he went ahead and he took money that belonged to the Republican candidates and gave it to Corey O'Connor. I have a problem with injustice, and I will expose you for that. And he wants to run for lieutenant governor. Really? Would you vote for a guy who could have had some three candidates, and one of them I know personally, and another one I know personally, and another one I know personally? All three of them didn't get the money they should have got to help them with their campaigns against their opponent. Instead, they gave the money to Corey O'Connor. Tell me that's not underhanded. You want that kind of guy as your lieutenant governor? Probably, because that's what you'll do. You're loyal to the Republican Party, regardless of what the candidate does. You did it with the president, with President Trump. I voted for him, too, not that I have a problem with President Trump. But do you see what I'm saying? You did it with him, even though you didn't like him. I don't personally didn't like President Trump. I voted for him because he was the strongest guy on there. I wasn't sold on Kamala Harris at all. Okay? Not at all. Not sold on the whole thing. Okay? All right. All right, like I said, we got plenty of shame on news today. And as soon as I find this report here, which I'm going to look this one up right now. No, I'm not playing that one. The video of the woman who is sleeping in a tent. As soon as I find that video, I will have her opinion of this as well. All right. So, but this is what I'm talking about. This is exactly what I've been saying for a long time. No backbone. All right. None. No backbone. None whatsoever. All right. And that's just terrible. It's crazy, crazy, crazy. Okay, here we go. Here's the lady who is in protest of the mold situation. This is from Channel 11 News. This is the report. Arlington Heights, shame on you, Housing Authority, City of Pittsburgh. And once again, I'm going to give you this because this is disgusting. All right.
1: Her complaints. You can see in this video she has staged a one-woman protest. This is outside of her apartment building, and she is demanding that Pittsburgh Housing Authorities tear down her home.
2: She took Channel 11's Nick Papantonis upstairs to show him the mold she says the Housing Authority is not doing anything about.
3: She showed us the little patch she says she left as evidence when she cleaned. She said she's been complaining for 3 years now.
4: I told you I was going to do it, and I did it.
3: And Shira Shahid believes she's finally getting the attention she's been calling for.
0: I told you about Castor
3: Binion,
0: and he didn't believe me.
3: For a week, sometimes staying in a tent in protest, hello, telling anyone she can online and in person about the mold on her kitchen floor.
4: It normally takes over my whole kitchen floor, and I mean the complete kitchen floor.
3: This is what the floor looked like before she cleaned it. Spots everywhere, matching others on the ceiling.
5: I can't reach up here, so I can't clean this.
6: I've seen pictures of her apartment. It's bad.
7: It doesn't matter if you have low income or not. You still deserve to have a proper place for your children to reside.
3: We reached out to Pittsburgh Housing Authority to ask about their plan to clean the ducts in the building,
0: no
3: but
0: comment.
3: Didn't hear back. Shahid's unit didn't appear on a list of complaints made.

0: in the county since last year, but two others did. Record did not show any investigations or violations for the property in that time frame.
1: Would you put your dog in here? You wouldn't. You wouldn't even put your own grandchildren in here. But you'll put somebody in here, take their money, paint the housing up all pretty and make it look all nice, but it's unhealthy and you know it.
2: Who's to say she has money to keep on replacing and keep bleaching and trying to put a Band-Aid on a problem when the real problem is she needs to be gone. She needs to be moved.
0: We reached out to the county health department to find out if they're investigating this apartment. They told me they cannot comment during an active investigation. They do encourage tenants to report any mold issues to them so they can launch one. In Arlington Heights, Nick Papantonis, Channel 11 News.
3: That is what you do when you have a problem. I called the health department on the housing authority, city of Pittsburgh. Had a problem. Okay. Had a problem in my apartment. And I had to call the health department. And I did it. My wife did it. And I would have done it and kept on doing it. Okay. Because this is unacceptable. And somebody needs to step up and have a backbone and do something about it. All right. Okay, I'm still looking for this report from this woman here who came on the news and talked about programs. And again, I don't have a problem with programs, but programs, in my eyes, you put it in after you're done with the roundup that I have suggested. I have suggested the roundup. All right. Let me see what we got here with this. Okay, here we go. Here's downtown Pittsburgh again. Here we go.
4: Donald, 3 Forbes Avenue between Atwood and Oakland Avenue. They have a group of 20 kids in the store refusing to leave.
5: Hey, copy. Please be back if you can.
4: Any zone 4 unit that can clear and back up 33 at the McDonald's on Forbes.
3: McDonald's on Forbes in Oakland. Juveniles refusing to leave. Here we go again. Round them up. Put them in jail. Round them up. Put them in jail. Round them up. Put them in jail. Jail, jail, jail, jail. Okay? Jail. Why do I say jail? Because I say jail. Okay? Because that's the only thing that's going to work. Jail. Put the parents in jail. Get the parents. Go after them. Okay? Because that's the reason this is where we are today. Because we need to start having a backbone. And we need to quit messing around, okay? We need to stop doing this, all right? All right. Okay. Let's get into Stupid Never Takes a Vacation. We're also going to talk about the, Shame on Yous. We still got some more coming up as well. Here, cats rescued from a home that smelled like pneumonia and death. And death. Please be advised. It's a little cats. Shame on you. Stupid never takes a vacation.
6: Police and several rescues are working to help dozens of cats. They say at least 60 cats have been living in bad conditions in and around a home in Pittsburgh's Perry North neighborhood. KDK's Jennifer.
3: And guess what? They knocked down animal control.
7: Again, the smell coming from this house behind me on Franklin Road
3: makes it
7: hard to breathe. Neighbors tell me that the woman who lives here was taken by an ambulance last week. That's when the cat problem started. And that's when Pittsburgh police and animal care and control got involved.
3: Yeah, now see, they got involved now, but they should have been involved. What, the neighbors don't have a backbone to make a phone call? Somebody that couldn't get involved and say, hey, let's stop this. Shame on you for that. Shame on that lady. Well, I don't mean shame on her. Shame on her for having that many cats, and shame on the people who did nothing. Nothing at all to help the situation. All right. All right. Chop chop checking in. We have Rob from Robert, the two Roberts from Beaver County. We have Eddie, Linda, and Bill from Ambridge, Rodney from Baden. We also have our usual Diane from Brookline, Steve and Joe from South Park, Jim from Greentree. All right, and then here we are. Ralph, you act like everybody owes you a living in broadcasting. Why do you continue to complain and get mad? Well, I complain and get mad because it's the truth. You think I sit here and just whine because I want to whine? No, I whine because that's exactly what's going on. All right? That's exactly what's going on. All right, here's the video that I'm going to play. Community groups call for Pittsburgh to change its approach and how it handles teen takeovers. No. Yeah. Change your approach. Jail.
8: 2011 at 11, a group says something needs to change after an incident involving teenagers in Market Square. We told you last month when as many as 50 teens got into a fight there during a Juneteenth celebration. Officers used pepper spray to break things up. Officials told us Market Square's chaperone policy was not in effect because it was a special permitted event. Now, the Allegheny County African American Elders Council says the response went too far and says teens should not be kept out of public spaces.
9: We believe that it was totally wrong and illegal for them to do that, for them to have rules that you let people like the downtown partnerships and businesses direct who could be in a space that belongs to the public.
8: The group is also calling on the city to involve teens in discussions about safety issues.
3: This is why there needs to be my plan. Because you got this woman here who's saying that the chaperone policy doesn't work. And it's not working. Everything that Corey O'Connor and his administration has come up with doesn't work. All right. Now, whatever topics that I'm not doing today, I will do tomorrow morning at 9 a.m. to 11 a.m. with me and Tony Moreno. Lots to talk about. Next, I'm working on trying to get the mayor or somebody from the New Kensington officials if they would return my phone calls about Citizens Hospital. Wait to hear this story. That's tomorrow on the Ralph Williams Show with Tony Moreno. Tony and I are going to talk more about this. Tony is like this woman, doesn't agree on a chaperone policy, and the city of Pittsburgh has dropped the ball on these teen takeovers. All right? They have dropped the ball big time. All right? They have egg on their face, as I mentioned at the council meeting. All right, here's another one from Andy. Andy lives in Mount Washington. Ralph, thank you for bringing everything to everyone's attention, and I appreciate it. And yes, that's right. Your show is trending. People are talking about your show, and they're going to continue to talk about it. I am a subscriber on your YouTube channel, and I love all your material, and I will continue to tune in. Thank you, Andy, from Mount Washington. Okay? All right. There would not need to be a chaperone policy if the city would get it together and do a plan to put these kids in jail. Jail. All right? It's called jail. All right? J-J-J-J-A-A-A-A-I-I-I-I-L-L-L-L. What's that spell? Jail. That's the best thing to do. Programs are not going to work unless they're funded. Stupid never takes a vacation. We're coming up on that. Tomorrow, I'll talk with Tony and I. We'll talk about the county council meeting, and Sarah Almirato is pregnant. Oh, my. And some people, if you watch social media, are saying that she did this on purpose to take a vacation because she can't handle the job. That's true. That could be true. And I'll tell you why I believe that could be true. I will tell you that. All right? I will tell you that could be true. Because I think she kind of looks like she's burned out a little bit. All right. But that could be the case. And tomorrow we'll also talk about the Fayette County man is facing 900 animal cruelty charges for the illegal kennel operation. Shame on you for that. Stupid never takes a vacation. There we go. That's our last one for the day here. You know. And there's some other ones out there, too. All right. All right. In closing today, I think it was a good show. I always put on a good show here. I'm going to read one more email before we go. Susan from McKeesport. She says, Ralph, you talk about the McKeesport School District like they're the demon here. Sometimes you can't help it. I work in human resources. And you can't help sometimes you get the wrong people who think they're the good people. But I do enjoy your show, and I enjoy the fact that you tell it like you see it, and there's nothing wrong with that. Thank you, Susan. Appreciate it from McKeesport. All right. So there you are. Our emails, we covered everything today. What we don't cover today, we cover tomorrow. And don't forget to tune in every Sunday, 9 a.m. to 11 a.m. with me, Ralph Williams, and my co-host, Tony Moreno, former Republican candidate for mayor of the city of Pittsburgh, and unfortunately lost, which he should not have. Okay? All right? Maybe we can agree to disagree, some of you, in regards to that. All right? And you know, Rome wasn't built in a day. I get it. But Corey's doing the best he can, but he's doing it backwards. You can't bring businesses in here if public safety stinks. You can't bring businesses and families in here if the public school system sucks. You can't bring anything in here unless you fix those things. And he hasn't done any of that. All right? He hasn't fixed the Housing Authority, City of Pittsburgh, and that's why people are moving out like I did. And like some others that should, and I agree, and I'm going to tell you this because I'm going to put a dent in their wallet, since that's all they worry about, is that fact. That's right. Castor Binion, Anthony Chaffee, fired. Fired. Gone. See ya. It's time for a change. Get the managers out that won't do something about the criminal activity in the building. Go to HUD. Tell them exactly what's going on, Corey O'Connor. Get a meeting with HUD and sit down with them and say, this is what goes on in here, and this is a disgrace. Oliver Beasley, I'm calling you out today. Step up. You're in charge of overseeing this, and I blame this on you, too, because you should have fired Castor Binion months ago, and you didn't. Okay? And look at the result. And guess what, everybody? Ralph was right again. That's why I'm the revolutionary. That's why I'm the visionary. That's why I'm Ralph Williams, and that's why I'm here. All right? Until next Saturday, have yourself a great one. Don't forget, coming up at 2 to 3 o'clock today, Sports Corner Radio Show, our guest Brian Mowry from Mike McSorley Boxing. And don't forget tonight, Pittsburgh Passion, go support them down at Chartreuse Valley School. They have a championship game. Somebody's winning championships in Pittsburgh. And also, don't forget tonight, Mike McSorley Boxing down at the Meadows as well. If you're not doing anything, check those events out. Until next Saturday. And don't forget tomorrow morning, 9 a.m. to 11 a.m. in the mailbag, RalphWilliams737@gmail.com. Have yourself a great one. And by all means, please be safe. Thank you.

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1: News this hour at Town Hall. I'm Bob Agnew in Washington. In his nationwide address this week, President Trump again called on Congress to ensure ballot integrity by passing the Save America Act. On the Salem News program this week on Capitol Hill with Tony Perkins, House Speaker Mike Johnson predicted that could come as early as next week, tying the legislation to a major reconciliation bill.
2: Desperate times call for desperate measures. The reason we have to get Reconciliation 3.0 done, it is the vehicle for us to deliver the Save America Act to the president's desk. It is the only way to do it, because remember, there's no way to get 60 votes for Save America in the Senate. The Democrats just simply won't go along with that, and you've only got 53 Republicans. We're going to make it a reconciliation matter, tying it to the budget with a fiscal impact that will qualify it for that process, so we can pass it with 51 votes in the Senate and finally take care of this problem.
1: Speaker Johnson's complete interview on how the Save America Act could be passed soon will be heard when This Week on Capitol Hill is broadcast starting at 10 a.m. Eastern Time today on the Salem News Channel. Former Deputy National Security Advisor K.T. McFarland weighing in on the president's concerns.
3: Following President Trump's address on election integrity, former Deputy National Security Advisor K.T. McFarland says foreign adversaries are increasingly using technology and social media to influence Americans and shape public opinion.
4: One great strength of America is our elections, right? We choose our own leaders. But it's in some ways the greatest weakness, especially in an era of social media, because they can scramble with our brains, whether it's China using TikTok to feed a certain narrative. So it's like a disinformation campaign.
3: McFarland appeared on Salem News Channel with Larry O'Connor. Willie Nelson, The White House.
1: FIFA President Gianni Infantino says the World Cup tournament has achieved its mission of bringing people together.
5: Full stadiums, 7 million people in the stadium, tens of millions in the cities, in America, in Canada, in Mexico.
1: And he made those comments at a reception yesterday with President Trump. 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
3: Welcome back, Dr. Ed Show. I'm Dr. Ed Sulkowski, and we're talking about your health and wellness. 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

internet because they've been vetted and you're getting them from a pharmacy and you have a place to go to for answers to some of your questions. 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So we're talking about your thyroid. And the calcitonin is incredibly important, along with that T1, T2, T3, and T4. And these thyroid hormones influence the metabolic rate and actually the synthesis of protein in your body. Well, what is protein? Protein is everything you eat, whether it's animal or plant. And we're going to break those down in future sessions here on the show. But there are a lot of factors that you need to break this protein down so that you gain the nutrients from it. Because you're not consuming protein for the sake of protein, you're consuming protein for the sake of amino acids. Because amino acids are building blocks of every cell in your body. There are two types, essential and non-essential. Not essential means your body can make them. Essential means if you're not eating them, if you're not getting them somewhere, consuming them, you don't have them. Sometimes your body makes other amino acids by the ones you have, and of course they make other amino acids by what you consume. Issue develops that if you don't have enough stomach acid, you can't break those proteins or every vitamin or every mineral that you consume, can't break them down. So you're not going to be able to utilize them to synthesize what you need. So that's an issue. Interestingly enough, a functioning thyroid helps produce stomach acid. And stomach acid is what you need to break these nutrients, these proteins, these vitamins and minerals, into the building blocks of your cells. And you're starting to see how synergistic and connected all of this is. Incredible when you think about it. That's why the thyroid is so important, yet I think it's the most undiagnosed situation going on in our health condition. So the secretion of the thyroid hormone, these T4, T3, T2 mostly, calcitonin, is all regulated by something called this thyroid stimulating hormone. There's actually a precursor to that. Probably not going to go into that because nobody measures it. Can't be measured it because it's microscopic amounts and doesn't really enter your bloodstream that we can take a measurement on it. But we can take a measurement on the thyroid stimulating hormone. And that's secreted from the anterior pituitary gland, sort of up in your brain there. And that anterior pituitary gland signals your thyroid through this thyroid stimulating hormone, also known as TSH. And technically speaking, when you are checked for thyroid function, they look at TSH, they look at T4, and usually the total T4, and they look at sometimes T3 reuptake, not all the time. They usually do TSH, T4, and they say, well, if your TSH is normal and your T3, total T4 is normal, you have a thyroid function. I don't care about your symptoms. You're normal. You're within WNL, within normal limits. Well, it's interesting that the within normal limit thing means that they've averaged 100, usually 100, 150-pound, 18 to 21-year-old males. That's usually what most tests are taken on, any of these tests.
You know, there's a big difference between an 18-year-old and a 60-year-old. You know, there's a big difference between a male and a female and what their needs are and what their requirements are. None of that is taken into consideration. Nor is it, are these 18-year-olds healthy? Are they alcoholics? Are they drug addicts? None of that is taken into effect. They take these averages by taking blood samples and saying this is within normal limits, this is the normal range. That's why that range differs from lab to lab and sometimes month to month, because they do a sampling and then they determine a normal limit based on that sampling. Well, are you average? Do you want to be part of that average? I don't know. You know, that's, to me, just kind of a guideline. It's the signs and symptoms, and how do you resolve the signs and symptoms? And that's what we're educating you on here from today forward. So, what stimulates this TSH? So, I got to back up for a second. So, what they say is if you... TSH is high, like over that limit, then you have low thyroid function. If your TSH is low, then you have good thyroid function. If you have normal range of T4, then you're going to have enough thyroid hormone. That's just so not true. Just so not right. But that's what it all goes on. So what produces this TSH or thyrotropin-releasing hormone? I mean, this TSH, this thyroid-stimulating hormone, that's regulated by your thyrotropin-releasing hormone, which is a TRH. That's not tested either. And that's produced by your hypothalamus. So all of these things talk to each other and signal each other. One talks to the other and tells the other what to do. They're messengers. So thyroid disorders occur, and we identify them and we give them names. You can have hyperthyroidism, which is overactive thyroid, basically. Anything that's hyper is overactive. You can have hypothyroidism. That's low functioning. That's where most of you reside. You can have an inflammation of the thyroid called a thyroiditis, anything that you see, ITIS, ditis, that's a inflammation process. You can have a large thyroid called a goiter. You can have thyroid nodules. You can have thyroid cancer. You can have thyroid folds. So there are a lot of things that get these titles, and then they're treated accordingly. But are they treated right? So I think what we're going to do today is stop the conversation, because when we're going to go with the next step starting on our next show. Again, that could be interrupted if I get a guest and they want to talk about something else. But we're going to focus for the next few shows on getting your thyroid, your voltage regular. You have a new car. The battery is new, or you put a new battery in your car, and that voltage regulator is not working, that battery will be dead within a very short amount of time, and your car won't start. So that happens to you, you will not function. No matter what you're doing, you will not have the voltage to function. You will not have the energy. That's how critical a functioning, healthy thyroid is. So keep that pencil and paper. Tune in week to week. We're going to educate you so you can educate your practitioner. And you may just very well have to do that. So, a lot of things impact that, and we're going to break that all down. And we're going to go into extreme detail. You're going to be a practitioner. We're at the end of our show. Remember, a healthy pet is a happy pet.

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11: With SRN News, I'm Ron Taylor. The U.S. has expanded its airstrike campaign against Iran by hitting more bridges and collapsing a tower at a key Iranian port. The seventh night in a row of strikes came after President Trump had threatened to start striking infrastructure to pressure Tehran to ease its chokehold on the Strait of Hormuz. Iran has also launched new missile attacks Friday against U.S. allied nations in the Middle East, including Qatar, a key mediator in the war, and Kuwait, where one of the desert nation's water desalination plants was damaged. President Trump says Darlene Graham, the sister of the late Lindsey Graham, has his support to run for a full term to replace her brother in the U.S. Senate. Graham is serving the remaining months of her late brother Lindsey Graham's Senate term, but she's weighing a possible run for a full term. Lindsey Graham's funeral services will include services in Washington on July 28th and in South Carolina on July 29th. This is SRN News.
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13: Hello there, and thanks for tuning into this week's show. I'm your host, Chris McKay, and I'm really happy to have you along today as we explore and discover the secrets to health, wealth, and better living. 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We appreciate it. And if you're just joining us for the first time, nice to have you along today. I want to start by sending a big thank you out to our sponsor, Dr. Newton's Naturals. 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And I want you to check them out when you have a chance because they really have some great products to improve your health and the health of your family. Okay, on today's show, we're talking about vitamin D, sometimes referred to as the sunshine vitamin, but folks, here's the problem. Many of us aren't getting enough sunshine lately between slathering on those powerful sunscreens and spending more time indoors, and what it really comes down to is this vitamin D deficiency that's out there is causing an avalanche of health problems for 70% of our population, ranging from pain, loss of balance, muscle weakness, depression, increased blood pressure, arthritis, memory loss, and even a compromised immune system. And I have Dr. Michael Pincus with me today to talk about the most effective way to get vitamin D. Dr. Pincus, it's good to talk to you again.
14: Chris, it's great to be back. Thank you.
13: You know, many of you know that Dr. Pincus is a nationally recognized authority on natural and alternative health. He's a successful chiropractor. He's worked with top Hollywood celebrities, professional and Olympic athletes, and he continues to be very involved in some of today's top health concerns. And let's kind of start at the top, Dr. Pincus, and talk a little bit about what are some of the warning signs that you may be deficient in vitamin D?
14: Okay, well, part of it is how you feel. And one of the things, Chris, is being tired for no apparent reason.
13: Okay.
14: But on the reverse side of that, I've seen that a lack of vitamin D affects your sleep. Okay, another big sign is that your bones ache. Now, there's a lot of people listening who've been diagnosed with osteoporosis, which is a thinning of the bone.
13: Mm-hmm.
14: But again, a vitamin D deficiency. A big one is muscle weakness. So you try to get up from a couch, you get in and out of a car, and you're finding it more and more difficult. And that's leading to the high, high prevalence of people falling and injuring themselves.
13: Ah, okay. All right.
14: Which is a huge problem.
13: Right, exactly.
14: Another one is you tend to get more colds, especially upper respiratory problems.
13: Okay.
14: Problems with blood pressure, cardiovascular problems, digestive problems, constipation, bloating, gas.
13: Mm-hmm.
14: It's very, very common. And if you're a diabetic, there's all kinds of data about being deficient in vitamin D, and the list goes on and on. It's a huge problem.
13: What does vitamin D actually do in the body? What is it used for?
14: Well, when we use the word vitamin, it's actually kind of a misnomer because vitamin D is actually a hormone.
13: Okay.
14: And this regulates thousands of genes in the body. Everything from pain, blood sugar, immune system, blood pressure, bone strength. Plus, vitamin D has been linked to maintaining colon health, breast, prostate, and ovarian health. But I'll tell you what, the way we're taking vitamin D is all wrong. It's all messed up.
13: Well, why do you say that? Why is it messed up?
14: Well, first of all, you go to your doctor and they say, yeah, I'm going to put you on a vitamin D supplement, and it's like 400 international units, which is totally worthless. Or God forbid, if you're listening right now and you're taking a multivitamin and you think you're covered, that's why you're on 6 or 8 or 10 different prescription drugs. I'll tell you that right now.
13: Mm.
14: Because your body is not getting enough D. The other thing is that vitamin D is an oil. You don't absorb oils in your body. They're very difficult to digest.
13: Okay.
14: So I've come up with my own vitamin D, which I call Dr. Pincus' vitamin D3 formula.
13: So, Dr. Pincus, what makes your fast melt vitamin D formula so unique?
14: Well, Chris, first of all, I put 5,000 units of vitamin D3 per serving in each tablet so you can actually feel the difference. I wanted to give you enough dosage so it really goes to work. Second, I use the right type of vitamin D in my formula, which is superior and readily available so your body can digest it, and this is known as vitamin D3. And third, my formula is a fast-melt tablet that's available for immediate absorption.
13: You know, you mentioned that vitamin D is an oil. So how were you able to make your formula into a fast-melt?
14: Well, good question, Chris. Here's what I've done. I've worked with an advanced team of scientists, and these guys, they know their stuff, and they're using this technology to convert vitamin D, which is an oil, into a dry powder. And once they do that, they put it in this fast dissolving melt for immediate absorption and quick results that you can feel.
13: What's some of the feedback that you're getting, Dr. Pincus, from people that are taking your fast melt D3?
14: Well, I'm getting tons of feedback. You know, I've got people that email me. Here's an email from Betty. And she writes, I was diagnosed with a severe vitamin D deficiency. And she said she tried many other vitamin supplements.
13: Okay.
14: And then she discovered my D3. And she said she went back to her doctor, had her blood test, and her blood test went back into a normal range just within weeks.
13: Wow. All right, folks, I want to take a moment here to let you listeners know that if you want to try Dr. Pincus's vitamin D3 formula, there's a special toll-free number for you to call. 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And remember, folks, you have absolutely nothing to lose here because Dr. Pincus's vitamin D3 formula is guaranteed to be safe and effective, or your money back. And when you do call and order, you will not be automatically enrolled in one of those monthly subscription programs. This is a one-time order. So the number to call is 1-800-476-5613. I'll give it to you again. It's 1-800-476-5613. All right, for those of you just joining us, I have Dr. Michael Pincus on the line with us today. We've been talking about Dr. Pincus' fast melt vitamin D3 formula, and this vitamin D deficiency is really an epidemic now, causing all kinds of health concerns. But the issue is, even if you're trying to get vitamin D back in your body, you're most likely taking the wrong type or the wrong form of vitamin D the wrong way, maybe not even getting enough of it. And Dr. Pincus, why don't we start here by talking about, you know, why is this deficiency such an epidemic, despite all of the awareness and the products that you see on the store shelves containing vitamin D?
14: Well, yeah, that's a good point. 70% of us in this country are deficient in vitamin D. The fact is that your body needs vitamin D. This is a hormone that should be there, and it's not there. And the statistics show that back in the 70s when we started getting cable networks and, of course, with the internet, we're not going outside, and most of us get no vitamin D from the sun.
13: What makes your Fast Melt D3 formula a much better choice?
14: Well, Chris, first of all, I put 5,000 units of vitamin D3 per serving in each tablet so you can actually feel the difference. Second, I use the right type of vitamin D in my formula. And third, I've worked with an advanced team of scientists, and they're using this technology to put it in this fast dissolving melt for immediate absorption and quick results that you can feel.
13: Now, is your Fast Melt vitamin D3 formula manufactured here in the U.S., Dr. Pincus?
14: Yeah, absolutely. My formula is manufactured right here in the USA, Chris. In fact, we have a facility that is a CGMP certified lab, which means current good manufacturing practices. And this is an FDA mandated set of rules that we follow. As a matter of fact, just recently the FDA came in and did an inspection, and they said, hey guys, keep up the good work.
13: Now, you mentioned earlier that there's a strong connection between vitamin D and diabetes. Talk a little bit about how your Fast Melt D3 formula could help folks that are dealing with diabetes or even at risk of getting diabetes.
14: Well, yeah, diabetes is a huge problem. And in type 2 diabetics, what we find is that there's plenty of insulin in the body, but the insulin is not recognized by the cells. And so what vitamin D3 does is it takes that problem and it seems to fix it. Now, they've studied vitamin D3, and it's improved this insulin signature by 60%. And just to give you a comparison, the most popular diabetic drug improves at 13%.
13: Wow. Now, let me ask you this, Dr. Pincus. How can your Fast Melt D3 formula help boost your immune system?
14: Vitamin D is responsible for 200 different chemicals that your immune cells produce to fight off bacteria and viruses. Listen, if you're someone that's susceptible to having any type of cold, flu, I would start right now taking one of my vitamin D3 melts every day. And one of the nice things about this is that besides your immune system being better, you'll find your energy better, you'll find less pain, less arthritic type pain, more mobility, flexibility, better muscle strength. And if you're someone who's concerned about falling, you'll have better balance and a better sense of walking, which is so important these days.
13: So, and how do you take it, Dr. Pincus?
14: You can take it in the morning. You can take it at night. You don't need water, and you put it in your mouth and, you know, maybe count to 30, it's gone.
13: Wow. And maybe you can share again for those that may have just joined us some of the responses that you get from people that have been taking your formula and what kind of results have they seen?
14: Let me tell you my own story. So over the summer, I didn't take as much of my D3. I was actually traveling, and I ran out of it. So what happened to me is, you know, I'm basically pain-free, but all of a sudden I started having pain in my hand. I go, what is this? This is weird. But then I realized that I had run out of my D3 formula, and I went off of it for several weeks. And the minute I started going on it, it took about 7, maybe 8 days, the pain went away.
13: Wow.
14: Crazy, isn't it?
13: That's how you know something's working, right? If you stop and the health issues come back, well, there's your answer.
14: That's the best test that anyone can listen to, especially if you're on the fence. You're going, well, I wonder if this is really for me. And what I would do, Chris, is next time you give out the number to have people order, is go ahead and order it. I know you mentioned it's a risk-free offer, and go ahead and try it yourself and stay on it for 5, 6 weeks. And then if you still doubt it, then go off of it and see if anything gets worse.
13: And again, folks, I want to take a moment here to let you listeners know that if you want to try Dr. Pincus's vitamin D3 formula, there's a special toll-free number for you to call. 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This is a one-time order, folks. So the number to call is 1-800-476-5613. I'll give it to you again. It's 1-800-476-5613. So what do you think, folks? Are you one of the 70% of people listening most likely taking the wrong type of vitamin D supplement? Joining us today is our good friend, Dr. Michael Pincus, and we've been talking about his fast melt vitamin D3 formula. And Dr. Pincus, what you're saying is that most of us are deficient in vitamin D. And because of that deficiency, it's causing health issues like pain, muscle weakness, immune problems, and that most vitamin D supplements are not the best form. And more importantly, it's not the right amount of vitamin D to really make an impact. Is that what you're saying?
14: Yes, it's exactly what I'm saying, Chris. It's a multifaceted problem where, one, we're not getting enough vitamin D3 in our system.
13: Mm-hmm.
14: Vitamin D3 is responsible for activating 2,000 different genes in the body, controlling everything from diabetes to hormone production to muscle strength, heart beating correctly, digestion, immune system. it's a really long list. And honestly, it surprised me because in medical school, we learned that vitamin D was necessary for the bones. We get enough being outside and in our milk and end of story.
13: Right.
14: And for the first 20-some years of my practice, I never prescribed vitamin D. I just didn't think it was necessary. And then in the early 2000s, the studies started coming out, and now there's over 2,300 studies that just show that vitamin D is absolutely necessary. It's not just a good idea. It's absolutely necessary. It's a hormone that should be in the body, and it's not there.
13: Can you share some of that research, Dr. Pincus? And more importantly, what's the conclusion of the research related to vitamin D?
14: Well, one of the biggest studies ever on vitamin D were from the U.S. Navy.
13: Okay.
14: So I think it was like 145,000 men and women were studied, and they found that the number one non-combat reason that people died in the Navy was due to melanoma.
13: So skin cancer.
14: So I'm reading this study, you know, I kind of paused right there and I went, yeah, it makes sense. You know, people are out on the decks of ships in the equator and all over the world, and they're getting the harmful
13: exposure,
14: UV sun rays, and they're developing skin cancer. But then I read on, and it said most of the victims were office workers, like clerks and people in hangers and inside. And I went, oh, my God. So it was a link going back to vitamin D deficiency in the body.
13: What about muscle and bone strength? Can your D3 formula help with that?
14: Yeah, it's critical. Like if you're someone that's over 50, especially, you're seeing a progression of the core muscles in your body starting to slow down. First, it's kind of a clumsiness that people kind of feel like they're getting clumsy physically. And then it's a lack of flexibility that you start to stiffen up. And you feel it at night, especially if you're in bed, rolling from side to side. You wake up with your knees hurting, your legs are restless, your shoulders hurt. That's that stiffness setting in that's associated with the lack of this vitamin D3 in my formula. So if you're someone listening right now and you're having a lot of joint pain, bone pain, muscle pain, fibromyalgia, I would say start on my formula like immediately and start taking one or two of my vitamin D3s a day for the first week or two to get your doses up quickly.
13: So let me ask you about these gummy vitamins. Does that work? Can you put enough vitamin D into a little gummy bear, and is that the best way to get it in your body?
14: No, of course not, Chris. You know, they'll go to any type of lengths to try to market things that seem good, but you're taking a lot of sugar and gelatin and wax. My thing is, it's not what you take, it's what your body absorbs.
13: Well, I want to talk more about what happens when people start taking your Fast Melt D3 formula.
14: Boy, that's a really good question, because the first area that the vitamin D seems to affect is your energy, your sleep, your outlook, your moods. And then after being on it for a while, your core strength will come back. So for those of you who have slowed down, you're going to feel more energy, like physically. So it's kind of like feeling a little bit younger, Chris.
13: And who wouldn't want that?
14: Right.
13: And maybe you can share again, for those that may have just joined us, some of the responses that you get from people that have been taking your formula, and what kind of results have they seen?
14: Well, one of the surprising ones was I gave it to my brother-in-law, who had gone to his doctor and was very concerned about his cholesterol, his blood fat, and his weight. And I put him on my vitamin D3, and he went back in 3 months later, and his blood profile was perfect.
13: All right, I want to take a moment here to let you listeners know that, again, if you want to try Dr. Pincus's vitamin D3 formula, there is a special toll-free number for you to call right now. 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So that number to call is 1-800-476-5613. And keep in mind, folks, you have absolutely nothing to lose here because Dr. Pincus's vitamin D3 formula is guaranteed to be safe and effective or your money back. And when you do call and order, you're not going to be enrolled in one of those automatic monthly subscription programs. This is a one-time order. So I encourage you, the number to call is 1-800-476-5613. I'll give it to you again. It's 1-800-476-5613. So how about it, folks? I mean, what it really comes down to here is we're not getting the right form or enough vitamin D delivered the right way, which is why we have so many of these health concerns that you probably can't put your finger on. And Dr. Pincus, I want to start just recapping here that there are a couple different forms of vitamin D, and maybe explain why the typical form that you would find in most off-the-shelf D formulas is different from what you've put together here.
14: Well, there's vitamin D2 and there's vitamin D3. And D2 is the type of vitamin D that has to be activated by your body, so it has to be converted into vitamin D3. Vitamin D3 is the activated form, so it's ready to go to work. Now, the vitamin D3 that I use in my formula, I think it's the best because I've seen the best results with myself, and my family, with my patients. Plus, I've worked with the lab where the people in the lab have taken this, and they test their blood every day to see how the D is going, and it's going up and out through the roof where it should be.
13: Wow. So, Dr. Pincus, I mean, who should consider taking your fast melt vitamin D formula?
14: Well, I would definitely start with kids for development and immunity. Obviously, young adults in their 20s need vitamin D to keep their immune system strong.
13: Mm-hmm.
14: Then men and women in their 30s, you're talking about heart health, immunity, cardiovascular problems start to turn on. But it's also the child-rearing years, and vitamin D for pregnant women is very, very important.
13: Mm-hmm.
14: People in their 40s... That's when, you know, you start feeling more of those aches and pains like you've never felt before. You think you're getting older. And again, it's important for your hormones and to keep yourself physically active. And of course, when you're in your 50s, you start feeling stiffer. You can't golf. You can't play tennis. You know, you start becoming aware of your body not functioning.
13: Mm-hmm.
14: And then people over 60, I just wish that every senior citizen would go on this formula. Imagine living in your senior years where you have confidence in your balance and you're able to have the energy to get things done and
13: right, the
14: mental clarity. You know, this is more and more important as we go along because people are living longer, but the quality of life is not great.
13: You know, is it ever too late, Dr. Pincus, such that your fast melt D3 formula wouldn't be a worthwhile investment?
14: If you can see the breath on the mirror in the morning, then you know that you're a candidate for this. Because a lot of the things that people suffer from, they're suffering from a lack of this vitamin in their body. So it's never too late to try something like this. And the sooner you can get on my formula, the better odds you're going to have of having a really healthy, high energy, high mobility life from here on out.
13: Yeah, well, it makes a lot of sense. And Dr. Pincus, what can someone expect when they start taking your fast melt D3 formula?
14: Well, you're going to notice within the first several days that something's changing in your body because this kickstarts so many different cycles in your body that you'll start having less pain, having more energy, and having better mental clarity, better sleep. Your moods can be affected by this. Vitamin D3 is necessary to get these things running.
13: Well, Dr. Pincus, unfortunately, we only have a few minutes left. Anything else you want to share with our audience here in our final minutes?
14: For those of you listening, we've covered a lot of ground. Working with the body is tricky, as you know. And we're talking to your listeners of your show. You know, they're of all walks of life with all various conditions. And so I'm trying to give some good health advice here, Chris. The point is get yourself out of it. Get yourself on this formula and see for yourself. It's not against the law for you to try something to see if it works.
13: That's an, it's an interesting way to put it.
14: That's all we're doing. We're talking about nutrition. We're not talking about rocket science here.
13: Right,
14: but
13: right.
14: But there's a lot of science behind what I'm talking about. The key is to get on this formula and give it a month or two. Every day, take one of these things. And start to see improvements in your pain, your blood pressure, your blood sugar, your energy, your sleep habits. This is my appeal to your listeners to get on this formula and try it for themselves.
13: Well, Dr. Pincus, again, thank you for taking time to be with us today.
14: Thank you, Chris.
13: All right, folks. 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I'm Chris McKay. 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
11: With SRN News, I'm Ron Taylor. The U.S. has expanded its airstrike campaign against Iran by hitting more bridges and collapsing a tower at a key Iranian port. The seventh night in a row of strikes came after President Trump had threatened to start striking infrastructure to pressure Tehran to ease its chokehold on the Strait of Hormuz. Iran has also launched new missile attacks Friday against U.S. allied nations in the Middle East, including Qatar, a key mediator in the war, and Kuwait, where one of the desert nation's water desalination plants was damaged. President Trump says Darlene Graham, the sister of the late Lindsey Graham, has his support to run for a full term to replace her brother in the U.S. Senate. Graham is serving the remaining months of her late brother Lindsey Graham's Senate term, but she's weighing a possible run for a full term. Lindsey Graham's funeral services will include services in Washington on July 28th and in South Carolina on July 29th. This is SRN News.
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3: 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I'm Bruce Steinbrock. 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Reach out today, 412-801-7233. That's 412-801-SAFE. Michael, welcome to today's show, and I know we have a very special guest joining us on the show today.
19: Yeah, Bruce, how you doing? Yeah, we do. I'm excited about it, and I'm really glad that he was able to join us, and he's pretty famous, and we're happy to have him, Tom Hegner.
3: Yeah, no doubt. World-renowned economist, also the author, and we've promoted the book and given away a lot of books, Don't Worry, Retire Happy, among the many books, Tom, that you've authored, and welcome to the show.
20: Yeah, it's great to be with you. I'm coming to you live from Flagstaff, Arizona today.
3: You betcha.
19: Is it nice and hot out there, Tom?
20: Well, Flagstaff is about 30 degrees cooler than Phoenix, so I still needed a sweatshirt this morning here, but I'm going to head down to the valley for a day, and it's over 100 down there.
19: Oh wow. That's how it feels in Pittsburgh today. It's almost 100.
3: First, we want to start with the foundations of income planning. So, Michael, let's begin with some perspective. You've helped hundreds and hundreds of retirees right here in Pittsburgh. Well, really is into the thousand now because, of course, it started with your dad. Well, let's talk about the income plan and why it's so core to the process that you put together with folks.
19: Yeah, it really is. And it really, you know, kind of bounces off everything that Tom's done. We really learned so much from him. You know, income planning really is the core of our process here at Pittsburgh Wealth Management Group because, you know, ultimately, hey, retirement isn't really about how much money you've saved. It's about how much income, you know, that you can generate from that savings for the rest of your life. So, you know, I know Tom has said many times, you know, people don't retire on assets, they retire on income. And our clients, hey, they want predictability, security. So we really try and focus on building a retirement income strategy that not only covers, you know, essential expenses, but also gives them the freedom to enjoy life without constantly worrying about, you know, market swings or running out of money.
3: And Tom, that would be the number one fear of retirees is my money going to last? Will I run out what I've saved? And it's a concept you've really talked through over the last decades.
20: Yeah, because retirement really is about income. And the Hartford says those who plan for retirement are three times more likely to be confident they will have sufficient income retirement as compared to those who've not planned. So really, you know, the nice thing about Don't Worry, Retire Happy is there's seven simple steps to a secure retirement. And the first step is having a plan and working with a financial professional like Michael. You know, I know this stuff inside and out, and I work with two or three financial professionals. You might say, well, why would you need somebody? Well, because there's thousands of products out there. And Michael, as you know, they change every week or two. Some are better for men. Some are better for women. Some are better if you're older. Some are better if you're younger. Some are better if you want income. Some are better if you want growth. And that's why I don't think this is a do-it-yourself project. People who try to retire on their own have a lot of blind spots. You know, what happens if they need long-term care? What happens if they live a long time? What happens if the market crashes and stays down for 10 years? I don't think the average person has thought out all the different things that can happen. What if inflation gets rampant again? What happens if they double your taxes in retirement? All of these things need to be thought about and planned if you want to have a happy and successful retirement.
19: That's an excellent point. It really hits the nail on the head there, Bruce.
3: Boy, I'm telling you, Tom, I felt like you were delivering haymakers. What if taxes go up? What if this? What if that? People, and let's face it, when you don't have a plan in retirement, it can feel like a haymaker or two or five.
20: The other thing is a lot of people never fully enjoy their retirements. And you all know people like this. It might even be your own parents. It could be people in their 60s and 70s. They actually have enough money, but they don't touch it. And, you know, when I was an advisor 30 years ago, I'd say, wait a minute now. You told me when you retired, you're going to join a country club. You're going to buy a new boat. You're going to go see the world. Have you done that? And they say, oh, no, the market's too volatile. And so what happens is they don't touch their money. They don't touch their money. They don't touch their money. Then they die. What happens to money? Goes to the kids. What are the kids doing? Oh, they join a country club. They buy a new boat. They go see the world. And I tell people, look, I want you to join the country club. I want you to see the world. I do not want you to live a just-in-case retirement. And that's what I call that, is a just-in-case. Well, whatever, I better hold my money just in case. And I just think there are better ways to get some paychecks and playchecks to you so that you can actually go out and enjoy your money.
2: In fact, Michael, let's give them an opportunity to get the book, Don't Worry, Retire Happy, that you worked a little bit on with Tom Hegna. You can call 412-801-7233. In fact, you can also text the word book, B-O-O-K, to 412-801-7233 to get a copy of Don't Worry, Retire Happy with Tom Hegna and Michael Battaglini. And it lays out, that book, Michael, lays out the framework and how important is the paycheck for life.
19: Yeah, it really does. It's a great book, and we're really happy to be a little bit of a part of it, and really appreciative to Tom for that opportunity. But, you know, to your point, hey, you know, paychecks for life, hey, they're absolutely essential to a successful retirement. And that's a concept that Tom really emphasizes heavily in the book. You know, hey, the idea is simple. People are living longer than ever. And the biggest risk in retirement isn't really the stock market, it's longevity. You know, if you're living 30 years into retirement, you need that income to last and make sure it lasts that long. So, you know, that's why we focus on creating guaranteed income streams. Tom calls it retirement paychecks, which I think is a great term for it. And, you know, the retirement paychecks are there to cover the core living expenses for life. You know, whether it's through Social Security, pensions, we like fixed indexed annuities, but all those, you know, together are building those lifetime paychecks to take the fear out of retirement and allow people, like Tom was mentioning, to actually enjoy their freedom and enjoy their retirement that they worked so hard for so many years.
2: And Tom, you know, Michael mentions some of those sources that people, you know, consider lifetime sources. Well, Social Security, as long as you're drawing breath, and government does its job, we'll have a Social Security to draw from. If your company is, you know, done solvent things, you'll have a pension if you participated in that while you're working years. But for people who don't have, let's say, a pension, they have that 401k or IRA, but they want something that is lifetime income, how do you help them create a pension of their own, if you will, so that they know that that money's going to last throughout retirement?
20: Yeah, well, that's what an income annuity does, you know. And, you know, people say, are you trying to sell annuities? No, I don't sell any annuities. I don't sell any financial products. I own them. I own 13 annuities. And I've got some that kick in at age 60, some that kick in at age 65, some that kick in at age 70. Most of them will kick in whenever I want them to. But I'm guaranteed to have increasing income for the rest of my life. And most of those, by the way, are inside of Roth IRAs. So it's going to be increasing tax-free income for the rest of my life. And since I structured it, you know, a few years ago, my payout rate is right at about 9%. I mean, for the rest of my life. And I don't know where you can get that where it's guaranteed out there in the marketplace. You know, I mean, you just can't get that. And for people who don't believe in annuities, I've just got a few things for you, because I always tell people, you know, if you don't believe in annuities, I can't change your mind. But let me share with you some research so maybe you can change your own mind. There's a new white paper out, came out from the Alliance for Lifetime Income, and it was written by Dr. David Blanchett, Dr. Michael Finke, two of the smartest PhDs in the world on retirement. And it hit me because I'm a saver. See, there's two types of people, spenders and savers. I'm a saver. So my whole career, I've saved 30 to 40% of my income. Well, the problem is when you get to retirement, retirement's all about spending money. And it's hard for savers to turn themselves into spenders. And so what I did was I got the 13 annuities. I got all these checks coming in, these paychecks and playchecks. So now I got plenty of money to go out and spend, and I don't have to dip into my savings. And that's what this white paper says. Here, I'll read you a couple quotes. Retirees who are behaviorally resistant to spending down savings may better achieve their lifestyle goals by increasing the share of their wealth allocated to annuitized income. Essentially, annuities give retirees a psychological license to spend their savings in retirement. Surveys reveal a clear preference among retirees to live off income, and many don't feel comfortable spending down assets to fund a lifestyle. That's me. And then, you know, Dr. Michael Finke, Dr. Wade Fowle, if the reason to save for retirement was to provide a secure lifestyle, there's no more efficient way to create lifetime income than through an annuity. Now, let me go to BlackRock for a minute, because BlackRock doesn't sell any annuities. BlackRock has $9 trillion in the stock market. They have more money in the stock market than Vanguard, more money in the market than Fidelity. Here's what BlackRock, but they have a lot of smart people, and here's what they say. Adding guaranteed lifetime income combined with a more aggressive asset allocation generates 29% more annual spending ability from one's retirement savings and reduces downside risk by 33%. You know, U.S. News and World Report says the reason you buy an annuity is because it does something that no other investment product in the world can do, provide you with guaranteed income for the rest of your life, no matter how long you live. The Center for Retirement Research at Boston College, they don't sell any annuities. Life

0: sell no annuities, but they said they put AI and their smart people together and they try to find the perfect portfolio. You know what it consisted of? 30% income annuity, 30% cash value life insurance, 40% investments. I'm not making it up. And if you looked at my personal investment portfolio for retirement, it would look very, very close to those numbers.
1: That's a lot to unpack.
2: It really is, but great stuff. I mean, he hits it again on right now on the head there. You know, I think annuities really are misunderstood, and they're not all created equal. And there's some really great products that he had mentioned, fixed index annuities that can really give you, you know, a guaranteed lifetime income stream, protect your principal, and to some of them you have some nice upfront bonuses. There's some really nice products out there that do all the things that Tom mentioned there.
1: Yeah, and we're going to address fixed indexed annuities a little deeper when we return. If you want to reach out, if you want a copy of Tom's book, don't worry, Retire Happy, you can just call 412-801-7233 or text the word book, B-O-O-K, to 412-801-7233. 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
1: 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It's our retirement roundtable today with Tom Hegna, world-renowned economist and author, including the book, Don't Worry, Retire Happy. We know so many of you have already called in and taken advantage. Michael would love to give you a copy of Tom's book, 412-801-7233. You can call and request. Lynn will make sure that you get that copy within the next business week. And you can also text the word book, B-O-O-K, to 412-801-SAFE. Michael, as we dive in here and kind of wind down with Tom Hegna today, the retirement income blueprint. Now we look at, you know, different things, and let's talk about when a client comes in, and we'll address this in a minute, but there are certain, you know, risks. Everybody wants to know what's the risk and how do you help them address that? And obviously Tom will sound off as well.
2: Yeah. Hey, we offer a free consultation. So really it's risk-free. You can come in, get a second set of eyes to take a look at your portfolio and your retirement plan. You know, are you doing any income planning? That's really our specialty. So we feel like it's a great service that we offer, and we encourage people to give us a call and come on in and get the free consultation.
1: And Tom, everybody, you know, I mean, again, we all want to know what risks lie within my portfolio. Well, during our working career, we don't really know the risk of fees that are laying in that portfolio a lot of times.
0: Right. But I mean, there's some key risks in retirement that guaranteed income can help. First of all, longevity risk. You know, they're talking about putting AI

0: into medical stuff.
1: Right.
0: And they're going to be curing cancer, diabetes, heart disease, all these things. They're going to be able to manufacture a new hand, a new wrist, a new arm, you know. And so I think people are going to live a lot longer than what they're planning. And so you want to have income that lasts your entire life. And that's what those income annuities do. It also, if there's a depression or recession, people think that there could be bad times coming. Well, it's the best thing to own in the deflationary environment because you're getting a paycheck and things are going down in prices. That's the best time to own an annuity. There's no market risk. You know, markets can and do go down for long periods of time. The Japanese stock market was down for over 30 years. The European stock market was down for over 20 years. We had the lost decade here in the United States. People forget about that. There's no market risk in an income annuity. Withdrawal rate risk. Sometimes people think they can take out more. You know, well, the market's average 12%, so maybe I can take out 6. No, you can't. You're supposed to take out 3.5 or 4, you know. Sequence of returns risk. That if you're taking money out of a portfolio when the market is going down, that's a recipe for total failure in retirement. If you're not going to use an annuity, at least have a buffer asset. A buffer asset is an asset that doesn't go down. It could be a money market fund. It could be a life insurance policy. And so you take money out of the portfolio if the market's up or flat. But if the market's down, you do not take money out of that portfolio. You take it out of your buffer asset. That could save you from that sequence of returns risk. You might need long-term care. No retirement plan is complete without a plan for long-term care. I made my parents buy long-term care insurance 18 years ago. They didn't want to. It's too expensive. We'll never need it. It's an insurance company ripoff. My dad said all those words to me. I made them buy it. They were both in assisted living, $10,000 a month. They were teachers in small towns in Minnesota. They didn't make $10,000 a year sometimes. So people don't understand the huge cost of long-term care. You can die. Inflation could continue. The government can change the rules in the middle of the game. They can raise your taxes, and I'm pretty sure they're going to. And so I have positioned myself to get as much tax-free income, increasing tax-free income as possible, and I would encourage your listeners to do the same.
1: Well, that's ear-popping, Michael. $10,000 a month, Tom said, his folks, you know, in a long-term care facility, that's 120 grand a year. You could exhaust your retirement. I mean, you say 500,000 and you're in there two and a half, 3 years, boom.
2: That's right.
1: 50 to 60% of what you saved is gone.
2: Absolutely. And, you know, something we've been talking about, fixed indexed annuities, some of them, and most of them really have a long-term care benefit now. Some of them, for example, will even double your income for up to 5 years, you know, to help you cover some of those costs. But nothing beats a good long-term care policy. But just to mention that a lot of the products that we're talking about come with some added benefits that are really nice that you don't really pay for. They just come with the product.
1: Yeah, we talked a little bit at the end of the last segment, Tom, about life insurance. And people do, you know, I mean, again, you tend to roll your eyes, oh, talking to me about life insurance, and I'm, you know, whatever. But life insurance, I mean, there are so many, it's such a better product today than it was. I mean, when I started my work career in the mid-80s, it was a different product than it is now. I mean, you think 40 years of you know, evolving, life insurance has got so much better, and the writing effect that you can put on it. There's just so many options with life insurance.
0: Yeah, I have a friend, Ron Paulsen. He's a big producer out in Kansas, and he calls life insurance a bond with a bump, because it's going to give you a bond-like return. You know, a good permanent policy is going to earn somewhere between, you know, 5% and 8%, probably. Some can do more, some will do less, but it's going to be a bond-like return. It's a safe place. But then you can take money out tax-free. And when you die, there's this big tax-free death benefit that goes to your family. And so, you know, I say the annuities are for me. They're not for my kids. The annuities are for me and my wife. The life insurance is for the kids, okay? And so that's how we do it. And it's the most efficient way. What you want to do is you want to get the most value out of every dollar you have. And most people aren't getting anywhere near the value they should. It's sitting in some bank account somewhere, sitting in some, you know, investment account. It's doing nothing for them. They're just sitting there. They're looking at their statement every month. You should be enjoying that. And you can do that if you work with a financial professional who puts together a plan so that you can actually have a happy and successful retirement. And by the way, all the stuff I'm sharing with you is based in math and science. I'm not making this stuff up. I can prove to you mathematically and scientifically that everything I've said today is correct. And so I just don't understand how people can argue with that.
1: Yeah, and Michael, this is what you do. It's what Tom has done for his career, and that is help people understand. I mean, the reason you're doing this radio show, the reason you've done, you know, different educational events, you know, help Tom with the book Don't Worry, Retire Happy, is to educate people and give them the power of knowledge so that they can build a strategy with you.
2: Absolutely, Bruce. And it really, we feel like, hey, when they come in to see us, it really starts with a conversation, you know, not with products or account balances, really, but with, hey, their goals, their concerns, and their vision for retirement. You know, we want to understand, what does your retirement look like? What are you worried about? What are your income? What income sources do you have now? What's your lifestyle like? It's about getting the full picture. And from there, we try and assess three key areas: your income needs, your risk exposure, and your tax situation. And then we try and design a retirement income plan that ensures, you know, their essential expenses are covered with guaranteed income, things like Social Security, pensions, and annuities that we've been talking about. And then we build in flexibility for discretionary spending and legacy goals, you know, for the life insurance that we talked about. So it's really a step-by-step process that takes people from uncertainty to clarity, and we walk alongside them, you know, through that whole process.
1: And when they're done with that, Michael, it's what you call your retirement income blueprint. You're able to hand, I mean, again, if they become a client of Pittsburgh Wealth Management Group, you hand them that retirement income blueprint, and that's the basis what they're going to work with you on, not just right for now, but all throughout their retirement, because you're going to come back to the plan and say, where do we need to tweak it for this phase of your life?
2: Absolutely. That's our process. We really feel strongly about it, and it's been working well for us for years, and people seem to really like it.
1: And Tom, yeah, I mean, you obviously share with Michael so much of what he's done and what his father did with folks here in the Pittsburgh area for all these decades. And it is just helping people understand, educate, strategize. And if you've built up considerable wealth, you probably ought to spend more than 5 minutes thinking about your retirement.
0: Yeah, I mean, it's about turning that wealth into, you know, again, I'll say paychecks and playchecks, yeah, so you can actually enjoy your life. And, you know, I just wrote my latest book is Who Wants to Be a Millionaire? It's for younger people. So I'm showing young people how simple it is to become a millionaire in America today. And the one quote I'll take out of the book, the only person who will take care of your older self is your younger self. So and the younger listeners out there, the only person who will take care of your older self is your younger self. And I'm just so proud of my younger self that chose to take good care of me.
1: So that's called what again, Tom?
0: Who Wants to Be a Millionaire?
1: It's on Amazon. Are you Regis Philbin?
0: Well, it's Tom Hegness who wants to be a millionaire.
2: So that's right.
1: But again, that's what's so, I think, beautiful about what you've done in your life's passion, Tom, is you've never stood still. I mean, yeah, you could have been satisfied with Don't Worry, Retire Happy, but you've written more books since then. And this one, Who Wants to Be a Millionaire, I love the fact that you're engaging that younger self person. I mean, we have to start. The school system doesn't seem to want to educate people about money problems and situations. So we have people like Tom Hegna doing it.
2: That's right.
0: Well, I had a big producer down in Florida. He had me come in, and he had his clients come in with their adult children. Mm-hmm. And so I did a Don't Worry, Retire Happy for 45 minutes, and I did 15 minutes of Who Wants to Be a Millionaire, and they were pretty, pretty happy with that.
1: Oh, I love that.
0: You know, because wealthy parents want their children to be successful too, but children don't always listen to their parents. Mm-hmm. You know? They just spend their money on dumb stuff, and that's what I'm trying to show people. My favorite slide in here is turn your car payment into $1 million, and I show a $250 car payment, a $500 car payment, and a $1,000 car payment, and all of them reach millions of dollars in retirement if they just turn their car payment around and invested it. And the $1,000 a month car payment, I know couples where they each have $1,000 a month car payments, they would have $10.8 million if they invested that money. But they're driving these fancy cars, and it's crazy.
1: Got to keep up with the Joneses. I'm guessing, though, you've taught your son well, and that's why he's playing golf with you now.
0: I got four kids, but, they don't always listen to me either. But I, you know what I've found is, when the parents bring the kids in, they tend to listen to me, you know, because I really back all this stuff up with research and math and science. I'm not making this stuff up, you know, and it makes when you listen to it all in a row, it makes complete sense. You can say, oh, I don't like that, or I don't like that. But when you hear the whole thing, you can't say that's dumb. You can't say that's stupid. It's based in math and science.
1: So. Yeah. Michael, anything you want to wrap up with Tom?
2: Well, I just want to say, Tom, I really appreciate you being with us today. It's great stuff, and you really always bring the facts and really put it in an easy, understandable way. And we couldn't be more appreciative of you coming on the show and for all the other stuff that you've done with us. We're really grateful, and you've been great. Thanks so much.
0: All right. Thank you. Thank you, guys.
1: You bet. That's going to wind down today's Safe Retirement Radio with Michael Battaglini and our special guest, Tom Hegna. Again, if you want the book, Don't Worry, Retire Happy, just call 412-801-7233 to request your copy, or you can text the word book to that same number. For Tom Hegna, for Michael Battaglini, I'm Bruce Steinbrock. 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
7: With SRN News, I'm Ron Taylor. The U.S. has expanded its airstrike campaign against Iran by hitting more bridges and collapsing a tower at a key Iranian port. The seventh night in a row of strikes came after President Trump had threatened to start striking infrastructure to pressure Tehran to ease its chokehold on the Strait of Hormuz. Iran has also launched new missile attacks Friday against U.S. allied nations in the Middle East, including Qatar, a key mediator in the war, and Kuwait, where one of the desert nation's water desalination plants was damaged. President Trump says Darlene Graham, the sister of the late Lindsey Graham, has his support to run for a full term to replace her brother in the U.S. Senate. Graham is serving the remaining months of her late brother Lindsey Graham's Senate term, but she's weighing a possible run for a full term. Lindsey Graham's funeral services will include services in Washington on July 28th and in South Carolina on July 29th. This is SRN News.
5: Finally, Pittsburgh has a grown-up radio station that teaches you stuff about everything going on in the world, the state, and this city. 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
9: From the heart of our nation's capital in Washington, D.C., bringing compelling interviews, insightful analysis, taking you beyond the headlines and soundbites into conversations with our nation's leaders and newsmakers, all from a biblical worldview, the weekend edition of Washington Watch with David Salkeld starts now.
10: This week on the weekend edition of Washington Watch, a stalwart in the Senate passes away. The Senate stumbles on must-pass legislation and the case for the Justice Department to tackle mail-order abortion. Greetings, fellow patriots. I am David Salkeld, and I'm a constitutional conservative, Christian husband, and Reagan Republican. Coming up a little later in the show, Family Research Council President Tony Perkins sat down with Princeton Law Professor Dr. Robbie George on Thursday to talk about the confirmation hearings for Attorney General Todd Blanche and his commitment to enforce the Comstock Act with regard to the mail ordering of the abortion drug mifepristone. But first, the Senate is in negotiations over the must-pass funding bill, complicated by the tragic passing of Senator Lindsey Graham, a friend of this show, and Tony Perkins. Joining Tony on Wednesday to talk about it was Senator Kevin Cramer of North Dakota.
11: Democrats yesterday blocked the annual must-pass defense authorization bill in protest over the conflict with Iran. Joining us now to discuss this and more is Senator Kevin Cramer of North Dakota, who serves on the Senate Armed Services Committee. Senator Cramer, welcome back to Washington Watch. Always good to see you.
12: Always my pleasure. Thank you, Tony.
11: But before we get into today's topic, I just want to kind of gauge, you know, the shocking news over the weekend of the passing of our friend Senator Lindsey Graham. How are your colleagues responding to that?
12: Yeah, well, shocking's the word. We've all been shocked, and are very, very sad, obviously, and processing it, Tony. But at least we're processing it together. It's like a family, obviously, and that includes Republicans and Democrats. So we're processing it together. I think we're healing together. We're grieving together. And of course, having Darlene Graham replace Lindsey now, his sister, is part of that process. Interestingly, I found myself yesterday, of course, a little more sentimental in her presence as she's sworn in, but at the same time, hopeful. And you see the good that comes even from the loss of a good friend, and that you meet another really good friend who's stepping in the gap on behalf of her brother and this country. So, you know, the funny thing about death is for the rest of us, life continues, and the Senate has work to do, and so we're going to do it without Lindsey, which is going to require, by the way, Tony, a lot of senators stepping up in individual places because Lindsey cut such a broad swath. I mean, such a broad swath. It's going to take all of us doing a little more. I mean, no one senator is going to replace him.
11: He was such an advocate for Israel, and he understood foreign policy so well. One other question on this, Senator, because I know of your personal faith in Jesus Christ. Moments like this cause people to ask questions, to reflect on the bigger picture of life and the meaning of life. Do you see that happening?
12: Without a question. I'm in a Tuesday morning Bible study. I'm in Wednesday morning prayer breakfast with my colleagues. There are Republicans and Democrats in both. I fellowship with a group of Republican and Democrat men, senators and House members, Tuesday nights for dinner. And we're all seeing this moment, and we're all, you know, asking the questions, of course. So you see even our own vulnerabilities as people of faith. And there's no question that the opportunity that a moment like this presents for us to be a witness among our friends and among our colleagues within the club that is the United States Senate, as well as the larger audience, if you will, that watches us, I think is part of God's plan, quite honestly. We know there's no abiding city on this earth, but there is an abiding city that Lindsey will enjoy, and that hopefully we all enjoy with him one day, and we need to be able to tell that story. That story of hope.
11: Yeah, the city of God, which is eternal. I want to turn now to business at hand, although these things sometimes pale in comparison when we look at those bigger pictures we were just talking about, the bigger issues of life. But National Defense Authorization Act, this is something that passes every year. I think 66 years we've passed thing. And the Democrats are blocking it. Where's this going?
12: So, fortunately, the leader, John Thune, did make a motion to reconsider, which means it's simply a marker. That means we can bring it back up at any time. We'll continue to negotiate with Democrats. He'll no doubt bring it up again, you know, within a week or two to see where we might stand if there's any movement. But the reality is that Chuck Schumer and Democrats are... They all see a vulnerability, I think, in this tragedy that we're experiencing as a family, and the fact that we're down one senator with Senator McConnell, who's a strong hawk for national defense and security. And just, I think they see some vulnerabilities that they're trying to exploit for something else. The fact, what's ironic about it is they say it's over the Iran conflict, that that's the reason that they're blocking the NDAA, which is so absurd when you consider that we're going to punish our military men and women and their compensation and their benefits and their weapon systems and their own personal security to make a point about their objection to the president's, war, as they call it, against Iran. It's just insane to me. And I think it's shallow. And I think if you think about it for 30 seconds, you see how wrong they are. So it's important that people like me and people like you, that we use these platforms to talk about it in those terms, because I think that's exactly what it is. I think it's Chuck Schumer and his leadership more afraid of the DSA, the Democratic Socialists, that are now well organized, running ads, recruiting young people. They're more concerned about that than they are the men and women who are defending the freedoms around the world. And it's sad and it's sick.
11: It is. We certainly don't want to use the men and women who are in uniform that are doing just what they've been told to do, what they've been trained to do, and punish them for doing it. I want to switch gears. We've got just about 2 minutes left, Senator Cramer. Today, House Republicans unveiled a budget framework for a third reconciliation package, $94 billion. It would have components of the Save America Act. Where do you think that goes if it comes over to the Senate?
12: Well, what I think is going to happen, what I hope is going to happen and happening, is that, remember, Senator Graham was the Budget Committee chairman. The new chairman, the incoming chairman, is Ron Johnson from Wisconsin. And Ron spoke a bit to us today at lunch. Ron, I think, working with Chairman Arrington over in the House, who is just one of the finest men in Congress, and I'm sorry that he is not running again, but I think it's really important that we work with the House and the White House on a package that can pass both chambers. I think that the House's package is really quite good. It's focused on just basically two things, well, really two and a half things, defense to include intelligence, and then some farm aid, which is really important as we negotiate trade deals around the world. And then with a couple of provisions that will help at least provide some incentives for states to adopt some of those characteristics in the Save America Act that we can't get done without at least 50 or 60 votes in the United States Senate. So I think it's pretty cleverly put together. I think it's too modest in some respects. We need more. The president wants $350 billion for national defense, and I support that. They've sort of taken the supplemental for restocking munitions that we've used in Iran, right, and put that into this reconciliation package. I think we need to think a little bit bigger there. There's still some work to be done on pay force, things like that. But I think they've done a marvelous job with it, and I think they've certainly pushed the envelope a little bit that forces this broader negotiation between all the parties. And I hope we can get it done. I think it might be the only thing we can fund this year, the way that the Democrats are behaving.
11: All right, Senator Cramer, always great to see you, my friend. Thanks for joining us. All right, don't go away. More Washington Watch straight ahead.
13: The family is the oldest, most tested, and most reliable unit of society. It is divinely created and sustained. And yet, there are those who are always tampering with its values and structure. That's why we need organizations like the Family Research Council that can effectively defend and strengthen the family.
14: Family Research Council began over 40 years ago, like all great movements of God, with prayer. Today, rooted in the heart of the nation's capital, FRC continues to champion faith, family, and freedom in public policy and the culture from a biblical worldview.
15: FRC is one of those bright lights that helps us focus on true North. And I shudder to think, had they not been here, that it could have been worse, worse, worse.
16: The Family Research Council has literally millions of people that follow what they do. And that small army makes a difference. Every time I meet with Tony, he prays for me. That matters. This is a grassroots organization. Tony and his team in Washington do a great job. But the power of the FRC is the people.
17: It's just a wonderful parachurch organization that doesn't seek to take the place of the church, but it seeks to assist the family
18: and the church as we try to move forward successfully, not in a defensive mode, but in an offensive mode as we seek to live our lives according to the Holy Scriptures.
19: FRC is not going to be whooped. we're going to fight. We're going to take a stand. And again, we don't retreat.
11: To thousands of Americans who love this country and happen to believe the Bible as a definitive way to live, we will not be silent. We will not shrink back. We will not apologize for biblical truth. We will continue to stand for it. All right, welcome back. Hey, if you haven't already made plans to attend the Pray, Vote, Stand Summit 2026, I want to invite you to join us. The summit will be held September the 24th through the 26th at Cornerstone Chapel in Leesburg, Virginia. That's just outside of Washington. This will be an opportunity if you connect with like-minded Christians from across the country. You'll be able to hear from and interact with issue experts, government officials, elected officials, who are all standing for faith, family, and freedom. 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That's 67742, the word SUMMIT. Our word for today comes from Psalm 51, where David confesses his sin with Bathsheba before God. Against you only have I sinned and done this evil in your sight, that you may be found just when you speak and blameless when you judge. In his confession, David articulates a very important truth. While our sin affects others, it is ultimately against God, because every sin is ultimately rebellion against his authority. Our legal system once reflected this biblical understanding. In early America, when a person was charged with a crime, the offense was understood not only as a violation against the victim and the peace and dignity of the state, but also a violation of the peace of God, the moral order established by him. Over time, that explicit acknowledgement of God disappeared from American legal language, leaving the state as the sole authority. Lawlessness and violence are not mere offenses against society or the state. They are offenses against God, whose law has been rejected, whose image in man has been assaulted, and whose moral order has been violated. Until we recognize that sin is first and foremost against God, we will never fully understand either the seriousness of our sin or our need for his forgiveness. To find out more about our journey through the Bible, text Bible to 67742. That's Bible to 67742. I invite you to join us as we are spending the summer in the Psalms. Well, during the nomination hearing yesterday for Acting Attorney General Todd Blanche, President Trump's pick for U.S. Attorney General, he was pressed about the Comstock Act, a 19th century law that bans the mailing of obscene materials and anything that can result in abortion. Now, in his exchange with Senator Ted Cruz of Texas, General Blanche committed to reviewing and ensuring the faithful enforcement of the Comstock Act.
20: Will you commit that the department will carefully evaluate every lawful action available to ensure the faithful enforcement of the Comstock Act and other federal pro-life acts?
21: Yes.
11: So what is the Comstock Act, and why is it at the center of the debate over mail order abortions? Joining us now to discuss this is Dr. Robert George, the McCormick Professor of Jurisprudence at Princeton University and Director of Princeton's James Madison Program in American Ideals and Institutions. Professor George, welcome back to Washington Watch. Thanks for joining us.
22: It's my pleasure. Good to be back with you, Tony.
11: So let's start with some background on the Comstock Act. Adopted in the 1870s, this thing has been around for a while. What can you tell us about it?
22: Was enacted in 1873. The act was championed by a man named Comstock. He was the founder and leader of the New York Society for the Suppression of Vice. And what he was interested in doing was stopping the use of the U.S. mails for the conveying of immoral materials, like obscene materials, abortifacient drugs. The act also extended to prohibit the interstate mailing of contraceptives. So the act was enacted, as I say, in 1873. It remains in effect. Now, its provisions with respect to contraception are no longer in force because the United States Supreme Court recognized a right or found claim to discover a right to contraceptives in 1965 in the case of Griswold against Connecticut. its provisions against the mailing of abortifacient drugs was out of force for almost 50 years because the Supreme Court claimed to find in the Constitution a right to abortion. Of course, with the Dobbs decision, that is no longer the case, and therefore those provisions, those parts of the Comstock Act prohibiting the transportation or mailing interstate of abortifacient drugs, those provisions are now back in force. And the provisions that have always remained in force are those pertaining to transmitting obscene materials, lewd and obscene materials. Now, of course, the Supreme Court's definition of obscenity has narrowed over the years, but the court still recognizes that genuinely obscene materials are not protected by the First Amendment, and therefore their interstate transmission, especially through the U.S. mails, is prohibited under the Comstock Act.
11: So after the Dobbs decision in 2022 and the Roe was overturned, the Biden administration had all hands on deck, all of government effort to try to find a way to keep abortion going forward. They did two things. One of them involved the Comstock. One involved the RIMS, or the governing procedures for mifepristone, the chemical abortion drug. But the two go together. They had to remove this Comstock prohibition against mailing abortifacients through the mail. So they did an opinion saying it doesn't apply to mifepristone. That's what is currently keeping it from being enforced?
22: As far as I can tell, that's right, and I don't understand why the Trump administration has adopted the posture it's adopted here. That makes no sense. It's certainly not legally required. In fact, it frustrates the intent of the law. So it's very discouraging, actually, to me, to see a Republican administration on the wrong side of this question.
11: So the way this was done was a DOJ opinion that was written during the Biden time that said this doesn't apply to mifepristone because, as I understand, mifepristone could have other medical applications. I'm not sure that it's actually used that way, but it could. And so, therefore, they said it falls outside the prescription of Comstock. From your understanding of the way the DOJ works, the way the law works, this administration is not bound by that. They can simply undo that and say, no, this is not accurate, correct?
22: Well, that's exactly right. Now, my understanding is mifepristone does have legitimate medical uses, for example, in treatments during or after miscarriages. And, of course, we have no objection, pro-life people have no objection at all to the use of whatever needs to be used to treat women who have suffered miscarriages. Our concern is with the use of the drug to kill unborn babies. And so it would be possible, easy, to fashion laws that would permit the use of the product and the transmission of the product for legitimate specified medical uses, but not for killing unborn babies.
11: Well, I mean, the intent
22: the
11: would be very clear.
22: Really has no excuse for its policy here, Tony. There's no excuse for it at all. They're not bound by that Biden Justice Department memo or finding or anything of the kind. The Trump administration is simply on the wrong side of this issue.
11: So again, there's two components here. You've got the mifepristone, the Food and Drug Administration that puts out protocols. They're called the RIMS, the risk evaluation side effects or something of the drugs. That under the procedures that requires a review to change those laws or to change those policies rather. But the Comstock and what the DOJ does is not something that requires a review. Again, I mean, that's just something that could be changed any moment.
22: Absolutely. Trump administration's not bound by that. The Biden administration enacted the policy that, you know, Joe Biden had run on and the policy that Joe Biden supports. If this is supposed to be a pro-life administration, then there's absolutely no excuse for the Justice Department and the Trump administration's position on this.
11: And this is, you know, I don't know if we talked about it. I think we probably did. I know that after the Dobbs decision, many people said that the issue of abortion and the protection of the unborn went back to the states. I think my read of it is it went back to policymakers, both at the federal.
22: Oh, that's absolutely right, Tony.
11: Federal,
22: yeah,
11: and state.
22: It did not go back to the states. The Supreme Court's decision in Dobbs did not say that. It said that it goes to the legislative branch. Now, of course, the states have the authority to restrict or prohibit abortion. But if they don't, pursuant to its authority under the 14th Amendment, the federal government or national government has the authority to step in to prevent elective abortion. So this is not a states' rights issue, and the administration is once again wrong when it claims that it is a states' rights issue. It is not.
11: But even if it were, the states are now being prohibited from doing what they were said, what That's people right. have said that they had the right to do, because the That's states right. are not able to protect the unborn and the women in their states because of this drug coming in through the mail without any medical oversight, and they can't stop it.
22: By mail and by other common carriers. That's absolutely right. So no matter what pro-life laws are enacted in Louisiana or Mississippi or West Virginia or Missouri or anywhere else, no matter what laws are enacted, through the use of telehealth and mail order mifepristone, the pro-life policies of the states can be completely frustrated. So the people who are claiming that this is really a matter for the states are not permitting the states to actually take jurisdiction of the matter.
11: I mean, and most people are not aware of this. We've done some polling on this. Only about 18% of Americans actually realize that the abortion rates in the country have gone up since the overturn of Roe. We've seen about a 20% increase in the number of abortions since Roe was overturned, and it is primarily, if not solely, because of this drug, mifepristone, the chemical drugs that are coming into mailboxes. And I know there's been a lot said about defunding Planned Parenthood, and I'm all for getting our tax dollars off out of that fraudulent organization. But they've really shifted their business model to more of an Amazon business model through the abortion right. pill. So things are changing. It's not just shutting down clinics. The mailbox and the mail is the main delivery now of abortions in this country.
22: The majority of abortions now are done by chemical abortifacients like mifepristone. No longer are they surgical procedures. Now, that means that, you know, women go through all that at home, often without medical supervision, actually, you know, delivering the dead embryo and having to dispose of the dead embryo. It's a complete nightmare. But most people don't have any idea how it works or how it happens. They might think that a woman just takes this drug and magically, no pain, no muss, no consequences, no results, she's no longer pregnant. That is not, Tony, how it works.
11: Well, and plus the REMS, the governing policies for this, initially was up to 6 weeks of gestation, then it was moved to 10. But with no medical oversight, people don't know. Often where they are in their pregnancy. And we've also, and this was a part of the testimony yesterday before the Senate Judiciary Committee, and there's a growing number of these cases where men are gaining access to, I mean, they're just going online, ordering this drug, putting it into the drink or the food of their girlfriend, or in some cases even their wife, to kill their unborn child.
22: Like everything about the abortion license, it is a license serving the interests of predatory men, men who do not want to take responsibility for their actions, for men who want to be able to just take advantage of women. And if the woman is pregnant, he can just say, well, it's your choice. It's up to you. I'm out of here. And if the woman then doesn't make what he regards as the right choice, which is to get rid of the baby, he can obtain this drug very easily. Slip it into her food, slip it into her drinks, and she loses her baby.
11: And the federal government has become a facilitator of this, an accomplice.
22: An accomplice, Tony, an accomplice. The federal government being a Republican administration that has claimed to be pro-life. Come on, people. Come on. People who are supportive of the Republican Party and this administration, they need to, you know what's going on here, and they need to bring the pressure that they're entitled to bring to bear on this administration to get it to overthrow the Biden policy, which is not what they voted for, and to get the administration to actually live up to its stated commitments.
11: Professor George, I know that for years you advocated work for the right decision on the sanctity of human life, meaning the overturn of Roe. What are your concerns now when you see what's happened post-Roe?
22: Well, a concern, a central concern I have, Tony, is that the Republican Party, on the orders of President Trump, removed, and you worked so hard to prevent this happening, and I congratulate you and I thank you for the work that you did, remove the pro-life commitment from the party's platform. The pro-life plank of the platform was removed, summarily removed, without even any serious debate. And again, I know how hard you worked to prevent that from happening, and I did too. We need to get that plank back in the platform. This party's got to be brought back to its fundamental pro-life convictions, and they have to be stated. The other thing we need is for Republican politicians to be willing to speak and lead on this issue. And I congratulate my former student, Ted Cruz, who you just showed a clip of there, because he's been willing to lead on this issue. And he's not worried about, you know, the political consequences for him of doing that. We need all of our Republican politicians. Josh Hawley is another good example of someone who's willing to lead. We need Republican politicians who are willing to step up, make the case, inform the public. That's how it works in the United States of America. It takes leadership to win on issues. Right now, you've got plenty of Democratic leadership on this issue going in the wrong direction. You have precious little Republican leadership, and that has to change.
11: And part of helping that change is when they hear from their constituents that it matters to them. And so
22: 100%.
11: We need to be talking to our elected officials at every level about this and encouraging them to take that stand for life. And you brought up something else very important that I think people need to be thinking about even now. The next round of presidential candidates, they need to have a commitment that they're going to return the party to a pro-life party and include it in the party platform.
22: Absolutely, Tony. Let you and I make a vow together right now that we are going to work for that beginning immediately.
11: You got it. We'll do it. Professor Robert George, I want to thank you for joining us. As always, appreciate your insights and your conviction on these fundamental issues.
22: Thank you, Tony. My pleasure.
0: Well, unfortunately, that's all the time we have for today. I'm David Salkel, thanking you for being with us. 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And I look forward to having you back here again next week for the weekend edition of Washington Watch.
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1: 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I'm Bruce Steinbrock. 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Reach out today, 412-801-7233. That's 412-801-SAFE. Michael, welcome to today's show, and I know we have a very special guest joining us on the show today.
23: Yeah, Bruce, how you doing? Yeah, we do. I'm excited about it, and I'm really glad that he was able to join us, and he's pretty famous, and we're happy to have him, Tom Hegna.
1: Yeah, no doubt. World-renowned economist, also the author, and we've promoted the book and given away a lot of books, Don't Worry, Retire Happy, among the many books, Tom, that you've authored, and welcome to the show.
24: Yeah, it's great to be with you. I'm coming to you live from Flagstaff, Arizona today.
1: You betcha.
23: Is it nice and hot out there, Tom?
24: Well, Flagstaff is about 30 degrees cooler than Phoenix, so I still needed a sweatshirt this morning here, but I'm going to head down to the valley for a day, and it's over 100 down there.
23: Oh, wow. That's how it feels in Pittsburgh today. It's almost 100.
1: First, we want to start with the foundations of income planning. So, Michael, let's begin with some perspective. You've helped hundreds and hundreds of retirees right here in Pittsburgh. Well, really is into the thousands now because, of course, it started with your dad. Well, let's talk about the income plan and why it's so core to the process that you put together with folks.
23: Yeah, it really is. And it really, you know, kind of bounces off everything that Tom's done. We really learned so much from him. You know, income planning really is the core of our process here at Pittsburgh Wealth Management Group because, you know, ultimately, hey, retirement isn't really about how much money you've saved. It's about how much income, you know, that you can generate from that savings for the rest of your life. So, you know, I know Tom has said many times, you know, people don't retire on assets, they retire on income. And our clients, hey, they want predictability, security. So we really try and focus on building a retirement income strategy that not only covers, you know, essential expenses, but also gives them the freedom to enjoy life without constantly worrying about, you know, market swings or running out of money.
1: And Tom, that would be the number one fear of retirees is my money going to last? Will I run out what I've saved? And it's a concept you've really talked through over the last decades.
24: Yeah, because retirement really is about income. And the Hartford says those who plan for retirement are three times more likely to be confident they will have sufficient income retirement as compared to those who've not planned. So really, you know, the nice thing about Don't Worry, Retire Happy is there's seven simple steps to a secure retirement. And the first step is having a plan and working with a financial professional like Michael. You know, I know this stuff inside and out, and I work with two or three financial professionals. And you might say, well, why would you need somebody? Well, because there's thousands of products out there. And Michael, as you know, they change every week or two. Some are better for men. Some are better for women. Some are better if you're older. Some are better if you're younger. Some are better if you want income. Some are better if you want growth. And that's why I don't think this is a do-it-yourself project. People who try to retire on their own have a lot of blind spots. You know, what happens if they need long-term care? What happens if they live a long time? What happens if the market crashes and stays down for 10 years? I don't think the average person has thought out all the different things that can happen. What if inflation gets rampant again? What happens if they double your taxes in retirement? All of these things need to be thought about and planned if you want to have a happy and successful retirement.
23: That's an excellent point. He really hits the nail on the head there, Bruce.
1: Boy, I'm telling you, Tom, I felt like you were delivering haymakers. What if taxes go up? What if this? What if that? People, and let's face it, when you don't have a plan in retirement, it can feel like a haymaker or two or five.
24: The other thing is a lot of people never fully enjoy their retirements. And you all know people like this. It might even be your own parents. It could be people in their 60s and 70s. They actually have enough money, but they don't touch it. And, you know, when I was an advisor 30 years ago, I'd say, wait a minute now. You told me when you retired, you're going to join a country club. You're going to buy a new boat. You're going to go see the world. Have you done that? And they say, oh, no, the market's too volatile. And so what happens is they don't touch their money. They don't touch their money. They don't touch their money. Then they die. What happens to money? Goes to the kids. What do the kids do with it? Oh, they join a country club, they buy a new boat, they go see the world. And I tell people, look, I want you to join the country club. I want you to see the world. I do not want you to live a just-in-case retirement. And that's what I call that, is a just-in-case. Well, whatever, I better hold my money, just in case. And I just think there are better ways to get some paychecks and playchecks to you so that you can actually go out and enjoy your money.
1: Michael, let's give them an opportunity to get the book, Don't Worry, Retire Happy, that you worked a little bit on with Tom Hegna. You can call 412-801-7233. In fact, you can also text the word book, B-O-O-K, to 412-801-7233 to get a copy of Don't Worry, Retire Happy with Tom Hegna and Michael Battalini. And it lays out, that book, Michael, lays out the framework and how important is the paycheck for life.
23: Yeah, it really does. It's a great book, and we're really happy to be a little bit of a part of it, and really appreciative to Tom for that opportunity. But, you know, to your point, hey, you know, paychecks for life, hey, they're absolutely essential to a successful retirement. And that's a concept that Tom really emphasizes heavily in the book. You know, hey, the idea is simple. People are living longer than ever. And the biggest risk in retirement isn't really the stock market, it's longevity. You know, if you're living 30 years into retirement, you need that income to last and make sure it lasts that long. So, You know, that's why we focus on creating guaranteed income streams. Tom calls it retirement paychecks, which I think is a great term for it. And, you know, the retirement paychecks are there to cover the core living expenses for life. You know, whether it's through Social Security, pensions, we like fixed indexed annuities, but all those, you know, together are building those lifetime paychecks to take the fear out of retirement and allow people, like Tom was mentioning, to actually enjoy their freedom and enjoy their retirement that they worked so hard for so many years.
1: And Tom, you know, Michael mentions some of those sources that people, you know, consider lifetime sources. Well, Social Security, as long as you're drawing breath and government does its job, we'll have a Social Security to draw from. If your company is, you know, done solvent things, you'll have a pension if you participated in that while you're working years. But for people who don't have, let's say, a pension, they have that 401k or IRA, but they want something that is lifetime income, how do you help them create a pension of their own, if you will, so that they know that that money's going to last throughout retirement?
24: Yeah, well, that's what an income annuity does, you know. And, you know, people say, are you trying to sell annuities? No, I don't sell any annuities. I don't sell any financial products. I own them. I own 13 annuities. And I've got some that kick in at age 60, some that kick in at age 65, some that kick in at age 70. Most of them will kick in whenever I want them to. But I'm guaranteed to have increasing income for the rest of my life. And most of those, by the way, are inside of Roth IRAs. So it's going to be increasing tax-free income for the rest of my life. And since I structured it, you know, a few years ago, my payout rate is right at about 9%. I mean, for the rest of my life. And I don't know where you can get that where it's guaranteed out there in the marketplace. You know, I mean, you just can't get that. And for people who don't believe in annuities, I just got a few things for you, because I always tell people, you know, if you don't believe in annuities, I can't change your mind. But let me share with you some research so maybe you can change your own mind. There's a new white paper out, came out from the Alliance for Lifetime Income, and it was written by Dr. David Blanchett and Dr. Michael Finkett, two of the smartest PhDs in the world on retirement. And it hit me because I'm a saver. See, there's two types of people, spenders and savers. I'm a saver. So my whole career, I've saved 30 to 40% of my income. Well, the problem is when you get to retirement, retirement's all about spending money. And it's hard for savers to turn themselves into spenders. And so what I did was I got the 13 annuities. I got all these checks coming in, these paychecks and playchecks. So now I got plenty of money to go out and spend, and I don't have to dip into my savings. And that's what this white paper says. Here, I'll read you a couple quotes. Retirees who are behaviorally resistant to spending down savings may better achieve their lifestyle goals by increasing the share of their wealth allocated to annuitized income. Essentially, annuities give retirees a psychological license to spend their savings in retirement. Surveys reveal a clear preference among retirees to live off income, and many don't feel comfortable spending down assets to fund a lifestyle. That's me. And then, you know, Dr. Michael Finke, Dr. Wade Fowle, the reason you save for retirement was to provide a secure lifestyle. There's no more efficient way to create lifetime income than through an annuity. Now, let me go to BlackRock for a minute, because BlackRock doesn't sell any annuities. BlackRock has $9 trillion in the stock market. They have more money in the stock market than Vanguard, more money in the market than Fidelity. Here's what BlackRock, but they have a lot of smart people, and here's what they say. Adding guaranteed lifetime income combined with a more aggressive asset allocation generates 29% more annual spending ability from one's retirement savings and reduces downside risk by 33%. You know, U.S. News & World Report says the reason you buy an annuity is because it does something that no other investment product in the world can do, provide you with guaranteed income for the rest of your life, no matter how long you live. The Center for Retirement Research at Boston College, they don't sell any annuities. Lifetime income products are a cornerstone of retirement planning. BlackRock, the case for a fixed index annuities in accumulation is not just retirement. Dr. Roger Ibbotson did a whole white paper where he compared bonds versus fixed index annuities. And he found that fixed index annuities have outperformed bonds for the last 40 years and are likely to do so for the next 40 years. Barclays sells no annuities. They're an investment bank. They say you should buy fixed index annuities instead of bonds. The Wall Street Journal, the case for replacing some bonds with annuities. I'm not making this stuff up. Ernst & Young, one of the top accounting firms in the world, they sell no annuities, but they said they put AI and their smart people together and they try to find the perfect portfolio. You know what it consisted of? 30% income annuity, 30% cash value life insurance, 40% investments. I'm not making it up. And if you looked at my personal investment portfolio for retirement, it would look very, very close to those numbers.
1: That's a lot to unpack.
23: It really is, but great stuff. I mean, he hits it again on right nail on the head there. You know, I think annuities really are misunderstood, And they're not all created equal. And there's some really great products that he had mentioned, fixed index annuities that can really give you, you know, a guaranteed lifetime income stream, protect your principal. And some of them, you have some nice upfront bonuses. There's some really nice products out there that do all the things that Tom mentioned there.
1: Yeah, and we're going to address fixed indexed annuities a little deeper when we return. If you want to reach out, if you want a copy of Tom's book, don't worry, retire happy. You can just call 412-801-7233 or text the word book, B-O-O-K, to 412-801-7233. 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
2: 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It's our retirement roundtable today with Tom Hegna, world-renowned economist and author, including the book, Don't Worry, Retire Happy. We know so many of you have already called in and taken advantage. Michael would love to give you a copy of Tom's book, 412-801-7233. You can call and request. Lynn will make sure that you get that copy within the next business week. And you can also text the word book, B-O-O-K, to 412-801-SAFE. Michael, as we dive in here and kind of wind down with Tom Hegna today, the retirement income blueprint. Now, we look at, different things, and let's talk about when a client comes in, and we'll address this in a minute, but there are certain, risks. Everybody wants to know, what's the risk, and how do you help them address that? And obviously, Tom will sound off as well.
3: Yeah, hey, we offer a free consultation, so really it's risk-free. 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Are you doing any income planning? That's really our specialty. So we feel like it's a great service that we offer, and we encourage people to give us a call and then come on in and get the free consultation.
2: And Tom, everybody, again, we all want to know what risks lie within my portfolio. Well, during our working career, we don't really know the risk of fees that are laying in that portfolio a lot of times.
4: Right. But I mean, there's some key risks in retirement that guaranteed income can help. First of all, longevity risk. They're talking about putting AI into medical stuff. Right. And they're going to be curing cancer, diabetes, heart disease, all these things. They're going to be able to manufacture a new hand, a new wrist, a new arm, And so I think people are going to live a lot longer than what they're planning. And so you want to have income that lasts your entire life. And that's what those income annuities do. It also, if there's a depression or recession, people think that there could be bad times coming. Well, it's the best thing to own in a deflationary environment because you're getting a paycheck and things are going down in prices. That's the best time to own an annuity. There's no market risk. Markets can and do go down for long periods of time. The Japanese stock market was down for over 30 years. The European stock market was down for over 20 years. We had the lost decade here in the United States. People forget about that. There's no market risk in an income annuity. Withdrawal rate risk. Sometimes people think they can take out more. The market's average 12%, so maybe I can take out 6. No, you can't. You're supposed to take out 3.5 or 4. Sequence of returns risk. That if you're taking money out of a portfolio when the market is going down, that's a recipe for total failure in retirement. If you're not going to use an annuity, at least have a buffer asset. A buffer asset is an asset that doesn't go down. It could be a money market fund. It could be a life insurance policy. And so you take money out of the portfolio if the market's up or flat. But if the market's down, you do not take money out of that portfolio. You take it out of your buffer asset. That could save you from that sequence of returns risk. You might need long-term care. No retirement plan is complete without a plan for long-term care. I made my parents buy long-term care insurance 18 years ago. They didn't want to. It's too expensive. We'll never need it. It's an insurance company ripoff. My dad said all those words to me. I made them buy it. They were both in assisted living, $10,000 a month. They were teachers in small towns in Minnesota. They didn't make $10,000 a year sometimes. So people don't understand the huge cost of long-term care. You can die. Inflation could continue. The government can change the rules in the middle of the game. They can raise your taxes, and I'm pretty sure they're going to. And so I have positioned myself to get as much tax-free income, increasing tax-free income as possible, and I would encourage your listeners to do the same.
2: Well, that's ear-popping.

0: Michael, $10,000 a month, Tom said, his folks, you know, in a long-term care facility, that's 120 grand a year. You could exhaust your retirement. I mean, you say 500,000 and you're in there two and a half, 3 years, boom,
1: that's right.
0: 50 to 60% of what you saved is gone.
1: Absolutely. And, you know, something we've been talking about, fixed indexed annuities, some of them, or most of them, really have a long-term care benefit now. Some of them, for example, will even double your income for up to 5 years, you know, to help you cover some of those costs. But nothing beats a good long-term care policy. But just to mention that a lot of the products that we're talking about come with some added benefits that are really nice that you don't really pay for. They just come with the product.
0: Yeah, and it, we talked a little bit at the end of the last segment, Tom, about life insurance. And people do, you know, I mean, again, you tend to roll your eyes, talking to me about life insurance, and I'm, you know, whatever. But life insurance, I mean, there are so many, it's such a better product today than it was. I mean, when I started my work career in the mid-80s, it was a different product than it is now. I mean, you think 40 years of you know, evolving, life insurance has got so much better, and the writing effect that you can put on it. There's just so many options with life insurance.
2: Yeah, I have a friend, Ron Paulsine. He's a big producer out in Kansas, and he calls life insurance a bond with a bump, because it's going to give you a bond-like return. You know, a good permanent policy is going to earn somewhere between, you know, 5 and 8%, probably. Some can do more, some will do less, but it's going to be a bond-like return. It's a safe place, but then you can take money out tax-free. And when you die, there's this big tax-free death benefit that goes to your family. And so, you know, I say the annuities are for me. They're not for my kids. The annuities are for me and my wife. The life insurance is for the kids, okay? And so that's how we do it. And it's the most efficient way. What you want to do is you want to get the most value out of every dollar you have. And most people aren't getting anywhere near the value they should. It's sitting in some bank account somewhere, sitting in some, you know, investment account. It's doing nothing for them. They're just sitting there. They're looking at their statement every month. You should be enjoying that. And you can do that if you work with a financial professional who puts together a plan so that you can actually have a happy and successful retirement. And by the way, all the stuff I'm sharing with you is based in math and science. I'm not making this stuff up. I can prove to you mathematically and scientifically that everything I've said today is correct. And so I just don't understand how people can argue with that.
0: Yeah, and Michael, this is what you do. It's what Tom has done for his career, and that has helped people understand. I mean, the reason you're doing this radio show, the reason you've done, you know, different educational events, you know, help Tom with the book Don't Worry, Retire Happy, is to educate people and give them the power of knowledge so that they can build a strategy with you.
1: Absolutely, Bruce. And it really, we feel like, hey, when they come in to see us, it really starts with a conversation, you know, not with products or account balances, really, but with, hey, their goals, their concerns, and their vision for retirement. You know, we want to understand, what does your retirement look like? What are you worried about? What are your income? What income sources do you have now? What's your lifestyle like? It's about getting the full picture. And from there, we try and assess three key areas: your income needs, your risk exposure, and your tax situation. And then we try and design a retirement income plan that ensures, you know, their essential expenses are covered with guaranteed income, things like Social Security, pensions, and annuities that we've been talking about. And then we build in flexibility for discretionary spending and legacy goals, you know, for the life insurance that we talked about. So it's really a step-by-step process that takes people from uncertainty to clarity, and we walk alongside them, you know, through that whole process.
0: And when they're done with that, Michael, it's what you call your retirement income blueprint. You're able to again, if they become a client of Pittsburgh Wealth Management Group, you hand them that retirement income blueprint, and that's the basis what they're going to work with you on, not just right for now, but all throughout their retirement, because you're going to come back to the plan and say, where do we need to tweak it for this phase of your life?
1: Absolutely. That's our process. We really feel strongly about it, and it's been working well for us for years, and people seem to really like it.
0: And Tom, yeah, I mean, you obviously share with Michael so much of what he's done and what his father did with folks here in the Pittsburgh area for all these decades. And it is just helping people understand, educate, strategize. And if you've built up considerable wealth, you probably ought to spend more than 5 minutes thinking about your retirement.
2: Yeah, I mean, but it's about turning that wealth into, you know, again, I'll say paychecks and playchecks. Yeah. You can actually enjoy your life. And, you know, I just wrote my latest book is Who Wants to Be a Millionaire? It's for younger people. So I'm showing young people how simple it is to become a millionaire in America today. And the one quote I'll take out of the book, the only person who will take care of your older self is your younger self. So and the younger listeners out there, the only person who will take care of your older self is your younger self. And I'm just so proud of my younger self that chose to take good care of me.
0: So that's called what again, Tom?
2: Who Wants to Be a Millionaire?
0: It's on Amazon. Are you Regis Philbin?
2: Well, it's Tom Hegness who wants to be a millionaire.
1: So that's right.
0: But that's what's so, I think, beautiful about what you've done in your life's passion, Tom, is you've never stood still. I mean, yeah, you could have been satisfied with Don't Worry, Retire Happy, but you've written more books since then. And this one, Who Wants to Be a Millionaire, I love the fact that you're engaging that younger self person. I mean, we have to start. The school system doesn't seem to want to educate people about money problems and situations. So we have people like Tom Hegna doing it.
1: That's right.
2: Well, I had a big producer down in Florida. He had me come in, and he had his clients come in with their adult children. Mm-hmm. And so I did a Don't Worry, Retire Happy for 45 minutes, and I did 15 minutes of Who Wants to Be a Millionaire, and they were pretty, pretty happy with that.
0: Oh, I love that.
2: You know, because wealthy parents want their children to be successful too, but children don't always listen to their parents. Mm-hmm. You know? They just spend their money on dumb stuff, and that's what I'm trying to show people. My favorite slide in here is turn your car payment into $1 million, and I show a $250 car payment, a $500 car payment, and $1,000 car payment, and all of them reach millions of dollars in retirement if they just turn their car payment around and invested it. And the $1,000 a month car payment, I know couples where they each have $1,000 a month car payments. Oof. they would have $10.8 million if they invested that money. But they're driving these fancy cars, and it's crazy.
0: Got to keep up with the Joneses. I'm guessing, yes, though, you've taught your son well, and that's why he's playing golf with you now.
2: I got four kids, but, they don't always listen to me either. But you know what I've found is, when the parents bring the kids in, they tend to listen to me, you know, because I really back all this stuff up with research and math and science. I'm not making this stuff up, you know, and it makes when you listen to it all in a row, it makes complete sense. You can say, oh, I don't like that, or I don't like that. But when you hear the whole thing, mm-hmm. you can't say that's dumb. You can't say that's stupid. It's based in math and science.
0: So. Yeah. Michael, anything you want to wrap up with Tom?
1: Well, I just want to say, Tom, I really appreciate you being with us today. It's great stuff, and you really always bring the facts and really put it in an easy, understandable way. And we couldn't be more appreciative of you coming on the show and for all the other stuff that you've done with us. We're really grateful, and you've been great. Thanks so much.
2: All right. Thank you. Thank you, guys.
0: You bet. That's going to wind down today's Safe Retirement Radio with Michael Battaglia and our special guest, Tom Hegna. Again, if you want the book, Don't Worry, Retire Happy, just call 412-801-7233 to request your copy, or you can text the word book to that same number. For Tom Hegna, for Michael Battaglia, I'm Bruce Steinbrock. We'll see you next week on Safe Retirement Radio. 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
8: Most Americans think of Abraham Lincoln and they think of the Civil War or the Emancipation. But in 1862, he signed another hugely significant piece of legislation, the Homestead Act. It offered eligible Americans up to 160 acres of land, not as a prize for the powerful, but as an opportunity for ordinary families willing to live on it, work it, and build something lasting. Why did it matter? Because Lincoln understood that freedom was not merely the absence of tyranny. Rather, freedom required responsibility, labor, stewardship, and moral courage. A free people must be given room to build, but they also must be willing to cultivate what they have been given. That still matters today. Liberty without responsibility decays. Opportunity without character collapses. Lincoln's lesson is clear. A nation stays free when its people remain willing to work, build, and steward freedom under God.
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10: News at Town Hall, I'm Bob Agnew in Washington. Heavy smoke has moved into more areas from the Great Lakes to the Mid-Atlantic.
11: Warnings of dangerous air quality conditions are expected to remain in effect through Saturday across a wide swath of the U.S. as heavy smoke from uncontrolled wildfires in Minnesota and Canada blankets even more of the Mid-Atlantic region, including Washington, D.C. In New York City, public health nurse Barbara Glickstein says people should take precautions.
12: I wish more people were wearing masks and little babies and children were inside.
11: The National Weather Service says smoky conditions won't be gone anytime soon as fires continue to burn largely unchecked. I'm Lisa Dwyer.
10: A member of President Trump's cabinet says he's ready to go after voter fraud.
13: Homeland Security Secretary Mark Wayne Mullen talked about election fraud.
14: If you are an illegal or you're voting illegally, we will hunt you down. We will find you.
13: In a White House briefing, Mullen also threatened fines, even prison time, for state election officials who refuse to hand over sensitive voter data. Ed Donahue, Washington.
10: New polling and election forecasts are giving Republicans fresh optimism about likely holding on to their slim majority in the House in the upcoming midterm elections. We get a closer look from correspondent John Scott.
15: Democrats still lead the generic congressional ballot, but a new RMG research survey shows that advantage shrinking to just 2 points, 47-45%. Analysts say soft Republican voters appear to be returning to the GOP. Meanwhile, major election forecasters, including Crystal Ball, Cook Political Report, and Inside Elections, now show Republicans with a slight edge in the battle for House control. And in North Carolina's key Senate race, Republican Michael Whatley trails former Governor Roy Cooper by only 4 points in a Democratic-sponsored poll. John Scott reporting.
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19: It's great to be back here again, folks. It's wonderful to have one of our listeners, Sandra Duquette, with us here today. How are you, Sandra?
20: I'm doing very well. How are you, Sarah?
19: I'm doing great. I'm great. I was just sharing, in fact, with Christina from the Mosin team as well, that you had actually met with Pat Ryan, you and your husband, and then you worked with Christina from our Mosin team with your home. Can you just share a little bit with our listeners the experience and what you both were trying to achieve?
20: We had what happened was we were living down on the Cape, and we were in the process of moving back up here up north, and we had to give up our house and we had to give up our business, and we basically had to build our credit back up again. And we had rented for quite a few years up here, and that was in 2008. Mm-hmm. And then we were listening to your station, and we were listening to Molson Mortgage, and I had been listening for quite some time. And I said to my husband, maybe it's possible that if we call, we could get some assistance or we could get some help from Molson Mortgage. Maybe they could help us build our credit back up. And we did end up talking to Christina, and she helped us out quite a bit. My husband and I, she took us through the process and the different steps and what we needed to build our credit back up. And she was very patient and diligent with us. And we were able to do that probably in a year to build the credit up, and then put us through the process of obtaining a loan through Molson Mortgage. And it was actually, I believe it was all the Lord's timing either way, because, I really did rely on him to bring us back on path again, as we had lost everything, and I was really sad by that. But by his grace and by him putting Molson Mortgage in our path, because sitting all day, I listened to different radio stations, and I thought it was wonderful. The way Christina's personality is wonderful, and
19: she is great.
20: I mean, Molson Mortgage not only they have a mortgage company, but they also built a relationship with us, because she kept in touch with us through every process and every step, and we ended up building a relationship with her. In turn, she has kept in touch with us and always checked at least once a year to see where we were at. And it's just been wonderful the way you guys have been able to help us out.
19: Well, the one thing that, as I've said, it's wonderful that you had this experience with us, because often enough people feel that, okay, well, we've had some challenges and therefore we can't get approved or we can't start up all over again, right? So in your situation, Christina from our Mosin team, she's been with us for such a very long time. She's a part of our family. So I know that, we all have had difficulties, and then you were looking at getting finance for a home, right? And
20: Correct. We were trying to finance a home. We had rented for quite some time, from 2008 to I think it was at least 3 years. And we finally did. We ended up getting an FHA loan, which was great, and we have been able to build up our credit ever since then, and our creditors have been able to send us cards, and it's just been wonderful, because we have been able to build that credit back up. And if you guys didn't take the time to help us out and give us a chance, I mean, most companies out there won't give anybody a chance.
19: Well, our goal really is to get folks from all walks of life qualified, whether you're buying a home or refinancing. And I mean, we feel privileged, Sandra, that you did take that opportunity and ask the question, because it really comes down to just asking, right? And just simply
20: You have to ask. You don't receive if you don't ask.
19: Right. So, I mean, I've said to folks, just it is amazing what happens and what we can actually achieve if we just ask questions and see whether there is an option here. And in your situation, you have your home. You were financed. You don't have to have a 20% down payment. You can do a 3.5%, right? So it's not like you have to be this perfect person. We are all perfectly imperfect. That's where and so we have this ability to be able to be of service and help folks from all walks of life. And that's why we do have over 50 wholesale lenders so that everyone has an opportunity to have that American dream. And, you know, we've seen this. It's all of us have struggled. So you went through a difficult period, and now you're in a better place.
20: Yes, we are. It was difficult. It was definitely tough to give up a home and give up a business. And
19: right.
20: It was a blessing, I think, when Molson Mortgage was brought in our path. To me, I believe so.
19: Well, it is, I think, in itself, for us, it's just knowing that we can be of service and be able to offer these options, because it's life-changing. It gives you now a chance to have a fresh start. You know, you're in a home where, like, the equity is going up. That's pretty exciting as well.
20: Definitely going up. Yeah, we've paid it down. Mm-hmm. We've been able to pay it down, and we've already got quite a bit of equity in 3 years.
19: Right. And so, you know, it's nice to know that you can come home. It's your safe haven. You're at peace. You don't have to worry. You're not struggling with the payments because, you know, when we even qualify everyone, we make sure that the mortgage payments are reasonable and affordable based on the income as well.
20: And they were, definitely.
19: Mm-hmm. And I, you know, it's so wonderful because Pat Ryan is on air with me. And so she communicated with me. She said, "Oh my goodness, guess who I ran into?" And she had sent over that picture of, you know, of you with her and your husband. And it just made my year because, you know, it really did, Sandra, because, you know, we're on air every single day. And it is certainly wonderful to know that we can at least play somewhat of a role to, you know, be of service to people when it comes to, you know, their finances. Because even for you, like, it does play a very big role, right? Having
20: yes, definitely.
19: It's like and it does create ease in your life, I think.
20: Yes. I mean, nobody wants to have to struggle. You know, it's nice to try to get out there and do things on your own, but it's better when you have the people who are in the field with the professionalism that can take you to different avenues to get to where you want to be. And, I mean, I always say that there's no I in team and everybody should help each other. So I always state that at work, too.
19: Right.
20: I mean, Pat has been wonderful. We met her with her, and it just seems like we always seem to run into somebody from your station. I just thought of that this morning. I'm like, wow, we've, like, touched base with many people from there, so it's good. And I have given your number out to other people too.
19: Mm-hmm.
20: And I'm hoping that they have reached out to you guys. Actually, several people that were in need of assistance. So
19: we are eternally grateful for that, because we have been on air for 8 years. This is our ninth year with Salem Radio.
20: Oh.
19: And you know, Pat Ryan and I are she is a dear friend, and so I feel very grateful to know that we can be of service. And that, you know, in your situation, as you said, to be able to get financed despite your past, not be penalized for, you know, getting a higher rate, getting a good rate, a good fixed
20: rate. Definitely.
19: Mm-hmm. Right. So I think that people need to hear that. And it was really kind of you and your husband to want to share that on air, because
20: I was expecting to get like a higher rate than we did. I think we got 3.75.
19: Wow. Well, that's a great rate.
20: So that was great. Yeah. And like, we can't even refinance because we can't even touch it. It can't really go lower. You know? So
19: right.
20: I consider it a blessing. I definitely do. And I enjoy everybody there. Hearing your voice every day, it's, you guys have pleasant, characters and personalities, and I think it makes up for it.
19: Well,
20: you have to have the right kind of person working in this field. I was in the mortgage industry actually for 12 years. So I know.
19: Well, it is very personal because it's your finances. I mean, that's number one. It affects everything, your family life, your relationships, your day-to-day. So this is something that if you have ease in that, if you can reach your goals and get financed and start your life all over again, that's really what our goal is, to make sure that there is ease in your life.
20: Right.
19: And to be in the yes place, to not be sort of like, oh, no, you can't because of your scores or your past. We're all about today.
20: We were like, oh, my gosh. And, I mean, it was not like we were ever late. We just couldn't handle the business and the house.
19: Right.
20: And we were never late with a payment. So maybe that was a blessing on our part, too, with, mortgage being able to help us. So
19: Well, Sandra, I want to thank you for being on air just to share your story, because it really means a lot to us. And, of course, we're here for you at any time, and we certainly are very grateful that you did reach out to us and that we were able to get you financed for your home, and that you took a chance and said, okay, well, I will ask that question even if everyone else has said no. I'm going to see if I can get financed. So I definitely want to have you back on air again soon. And and thanks for being on air today,
20: Sandra. All right, thank you. Thank you, Sarah. And say hello to Pat for me.
19: I will. Stay well, folks.
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31: 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Really robust, lots of full of information, great information too for you on that website. So don't want to pass that up. Sarah, you want to talk a little bit about retirement and budgeting? How exciting is that?
30: Yes, well, it is. It's exciting. And a couple of things you and I were talking earlier about, I wanted to actually send out a congratulations to some of our amazing youth. One is Morgan Stickney. She's actually someone that I've known for many years. I'm on a separate segment with Kevin Stevens, former NHL hockey player, on addiction issues. Morgan was on about 3 years ago, and she's an amazing swimmer, and she's heading to Japan for the Paralympic swimming competition there.
0: Oh,
30: so it's
0: wonderful.
30: Exciting as an Olympian. So I just wanted to send congratulations to her.
0: Oh, what an
30: and
0: honor.
30: Yes, so it's exciting. And then to Lamine, who is with Special Olympics in Massachusetts, we do support them and throughout the country. Special Olympics has done some great things for our kids. Lamine is going to be participating in the USAA Games of 2022. She was actually on Good Morning America, and she was on our Mosin program a few years ago. So, sending much love to her and to Morgan. Quite exciting time for not only for a lot of folks who are looking also towards retiring or trying to figure out how they can actually be in a position to save more, even with some of the setbacks that we've had from last year. So I also encourage folks, when it comes to financial wellness, it is about having that level of satisfaction and joy of being not only a place where you have joy in the everyday, but also have the means to retire comfortably. And I think one of the things when we talk, you and I, Pete, the key elements of retirement really is you get into a fixed income, and we definitely can give you some options on refinancing or even a reverse mortgage, where if you are looking as a homeowner, you may not have to pay that mortgage payment based on the reverse mortgage, which is a non-recourse loan. And there is a course that is tied into getting accepted into the reverse mortgage, which I really think is very important to look at and ask questions by reaching out to us. You can do so at www.mmcmtg.com. And a reverse mortgage simply means that anyone 62 years of age and above does not have to make a mortgage payment. If they have enough equity in the property, we pay for the appraisal, and it's a non-recourse loan, which means you never, ever lose a home. So education's key. One of the things is we're not in sales. We're not commissions-based. We have been on air, TV, radio for many years talking about being in a place where you are financially free to do the things that are important. And as I've said, Pete, for us, investing in faith, investing in your family, and making sure that you're in a place where you don't have to be worried, you know, that gratitude factor every day and having that joy in the everyday. So reach out to us, have those conversations. We are available 24/7.
0: Absolutely. Don't forget the number, 800-662-9550. You're listening to the Mosin program, and that number right to Mosin Mortgage. And Sarah and her team love to be able to get you guys connected together, so think about that. Make sure you do that as soon as you can. Sarah, you want to talk a little bit about 401ks today?
30: Mm-hmm.
0: What's going on with the 401k? I love mine. Like, everyone's loving their 401k these days.
30: Well, having a 401k, if you do have one, let's say, or if you aren't aware of the matching funds, because a lot of folks out there may not realize that where you are working, your employer can match funds based on how much you put in. There used to be a time where a lot of employers would put matching funds, so dollar for dollar. And now you see people putting in, let's say, if you put a dollar, your employer will put 25 cents or 50 cents on that dollar. That's free money. So the big thing really is rate reduction. So homeowners who may be in a position now who may have actually bought a home, and it may have been 3 months ago or 6 months ago or 5 years ago, they may have actually paid too much on that mortgage based on the interest rate. So you may be what we call cost-burdened homeowners. You could do a rate reduction where you reduce the interest rate on your mortgage and skip two mortgage payments, and potentially, if there is equity in the property, take some money out. When you do that, you don't get any type of negative effect on you refinancing, whether it's from 3 months ago or 6 months ago. It is a benefit to the borrower. It does, in many cases, increase your credit score as well.
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30: Great to be back here again, folks, and all about keeping it simple savings, right, Pete?
31: 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And listeners, so glad you're here today. 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Welcome to the Mosin program. Sarah, homeownership and how not to be house poor. We were just talking about that, and we've all been there. We've all been there, but
30: we have, yes.
31: Yeah.
30: Struggles, challenges, it's part of life. Certainly I think that we have to look at a couple of things. So I've always said this when it comes to home ownership, understanding the differences between investing in a single family, a townhome, or a condo. So one of the things that if you are purchasing a home right now, if you want to see a higher return on investment, what you're going to have to really look at is, okay, single family will give you the highest return on investment. That's where you see property values go up much more, just like the townhomes versus the condominium. So if you are looking to buy a condominium, understand the terms. Understand that there is HOA, plus there is also repairs for the entire building. And it can be an investment that you may be unaware of. That's going to be a negative because of the fact that at some point when there are repairs to that building, if, let's say, the homeowners association does not have reserves or they have, and they're only really, you know, have a stipulation of literally 10,000, in some cases not even 10,000 in reserves, then each unit owner is responsible for repairs, which could be significant. So I really want people to have the education and understand where their money is going. We're not in sales. We're not in. We are financing properties. We provide you the information. We are in the numbers field. So one of the things that we always say is if you are buying a home, slow down, be patient, understand the facts, and make that money work for you. So one of the key elements is you can put 20% down, 3% or 3.5% down, and a relative can gift that amount. But we are not in the business of pushing you along to purchase a property, especially when you look at the many factors where you might become overburdened. So in a lot of cases where we see in the last year or so, I believe we had over 60% of millennials who are unhappy with the fact that they purchased a home, because the key parts of it is expense, the down payment, location. Now a lot of people are having to go back to work, so there's the commute factor. So I've really looked at this from all sides, and I've always said it's very interesting in respect to what we do because we're in banking. So essentially when people contact us, we do the numbers. We look at your debt to income, we look at your budget, and then we give you the facts. And I've always said slow down, because there is no reason to rush into a purchase as large as this. It's exciting, and it's something that is going to be a very big investment. Whichever state you live in, whether we're in Pennsylvania, Massachusetts, California, Virginia, whether it's a $100,000 or a multi-million or billion-dollar purchase, We will walk you through that process, and we will do it privately so that you, and confidentially. But we are not in any rush for you to buy a property until you are certain that you can afford that mortgage. And I think that's one of the things, Pete. Patience is a virtue, and you know, we don't want to be in a position where we're overburdened.
31: Absolutely not. I would agree with that. Been there, done that, didn't like it. And so don't get yourself in there. But I tell you, the good folks at Mosin Mortgage, they're going to watch out for that for you. 800-662-9550. 800-662-9550. And the website, lots of information there, mmcmtg.com. Well, it's time for that discussion on HELOCs. Sarah, you always like to talk about them. What's the latest?
30: I think with HELOCs, which are home equity lines of credit, a lot of them are just very dated. Like in the 1990s, what's interesting is that was when equity lines became very popular because they were typically adjustable rates. Some were fixed, but they were much lower than fixed mortgage rates, which were, you know, 8, 9, 10, 12%. So that was attractive during that time. And so obviously, I've been in lending for many years, and I really look at what is the benefit to you. So a lot of folks don't even understand what a HELOC is, and they weren't really given that opportunity to understand that it is a second mortgage, which is how it should be identified, because an equity line of credit is a lien against your property. It is a mortgage. It can adjust. In some cases, it's a balloon. You have to pay it off in 10 years. So typically, if you have a mortgage and you have an equity line of credit, that's actually holding two mortgages. So you want to have one mortgage payment, consolidate, get rid of the HELOC, and create a fixed rate so that you don't get a penalty on having, you know, an adjustable rate where your payment could double, or if you pay it early, you get a penalty for that. So that means you would have to pay money for paying it off earlier. We definitely look forward to those conversations.
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7: Welcome to Seculo. This is Logan Seculo. Will Haynes in studio as well. Got a packed show for you today. And look, it's Friday. We are wrapping up this week's ACLJ Liberty Drive. I need you to be a part of it today. If you've ever thought about donating during these special months, we're able to offer really great opportunities to have your donation doubled. 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That's someone that gives every month, like a member, who decides that they will pledge to unlock a donation. And what we do, we pull them all together, and we have a very, very large potential. So large that, like I said, if we ever hit it, I'll tell you one day, but usually we can match anything that's donated by an ACLJ supporter. So I encourage you right now, if you can, to go to ACLJ.org and have your impact doubled today. Stand with the ACLJ, not just in our fight in the courtrooms, even if you just watch this show, you like the media side. This is not a small operation. We have a huge team that works on the media operation each and every day to make sure you get this show, like it says at the beginning, to keep you informed and engaged, to create not only cover the news, but actually tell you the truth. Again, I always like to say, whether you like it or not, we tell you the truth. We're not here to just tell you what you want to hear. It's something very different what we do here. We do it in a way that's professional. We do it in a way that's consistent. And we do it because we believe in the truth. And I want you to right now join us during this ACLJ Liberty Drive. And we're going to cover a lot more today, but I wanted to start there because, look, it is Friday. I'm not going to have as many opportunities to give these sort of big pushes over the weekend. So right now, that's why I wanted to do that.
5: That's right. And when you think about, even you talk about the truth that we fight for here at the ACLJ and the foundations of this country, those are things that are, it almost feels like a luxury these days to be able to go and get content that is just going to tell you straight what we believe as an organization, what we see the fight ahead as being, because so much seems to be in an ecosystem, whether it's conservative or liberal, it doesn't matter, but it's, you get caught up in the talking points of one side or the other. And sometimes, for better or worse, you may not like what you hear, but we are going to tell you what we believe the truth to be, what it falls within our constitutional framework. And that comes sometimes at the expense of making one side or the other mad. But we're not afraid of that. What we know is that you have to keep fighting for these principles. You have to hold fast to them. And that's what we do here, whether it be the legal work, the fights that our attorneys are engaged in every day, whether it be our UN work, where we are trying to share the truth and spread the light to a very dark world, a world that doesn't want to hear the truth many times. We are doing that. Our senior counsel, Cece Heil, right now is overseas. When she gets back, she's going to be able to talk about some of these things she's doing in North Africa right now, where she is there with the ACLJ as an ACLJ representative to speak about religious freedom, about protecting those that are persecuted for their faith. And so you may not see even some of the moving parts that are going on behind the scenes every day, because we can't cover everything every day, but know that there is so much work going on, and when you support the ACLJ, especially during this Liberty Drive, it is vital to keep that work going.
7: That's right. So that's what I'm going to encourage you. Look, there are days where we just feel like we have to talk about the work of the ACLJ, and we have to do some fundraising. Today's one of those days. Be a part of it. Be a part of this team. I see a lot of you comment on YouTube all the time. You've created a whole community, a whole family there where you go back and forth. Same on Rumble, where the same people join us each and every day. They have their own sidebar discussions. If you even like that. The fact that we've built a community of people that are like-minded, sometimes not so like-minded, but are cordial and respectful, and we'll have these conversations also. Again, all of that happens. We got moderators. We got all of this huge crew, whether that's our production crew, whether that's the editorial crew. All of it happens because people like you support the work of the ACLJ. Because I never want to put our content behind a paywall. I never want to ask you to pay for legal work. You're never going to have to pay for legal work if we represent you. I certainly don't want to have to ask you to pay for any of the media operations that we have here. I want to make sure it's easy for you to share this content with as many people as you can so we can get our message out there. And really, when we get our message, it's your message, because you represent so much of what we do here at the ACLJ. We'll be right back with more on Secular.
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5: Those are the words of our forefathers written in the Declaration of Independence. 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
5: In honor of America's birthday, we're redoubling our commitment to continue fighting against any attacks that would strip us of that freedom. 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
9: We've witnessed monumental legal victories, from defending the 14th Amendment and protecting our sacred American right to vote, the overturning of Roe v. 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But even with the many historic wins we've achieved, the battle is far from over. 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Countless unborn babies remain in jeopardy, and across the globe, innocent Christians are being targeted and killed across this country and around the world. 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
7: Welcome back to Secular. We do have phone lines open for you at 1-800-684-3110. President Trump right now is also meeting with the Iraqi Prime Minister at the White House. So if there's anything worth note, we have a team watching that. We'll break in if we need to. My brother Jordan is joining us from Washington, D.C. First, we've got to say and let him know in the chat, happy birthday. Welcome.
1: Thank you. Thank you much. We won't disclose the age because after walking around Capitol Hill with some of the meetings this morning, when you're talking to the younger, you used to be the younger guys on the Hill working, you realize you're different point of life.
5: You're not staffer age anymore. We can say that.
1: No, that's definitely not staffer age. And I was just talking to one of our attorneys, not junior attorneys anymore.
5: There we go. Jordan, you're on Capitol Hill. We're actually talking about today as well the security that the Supreme Court Justices Elena Kagan and Amy Coney Barrett are actually testifying before the Supreme Court today for security increase. And I think it's pertinent to talk about this. You're there. We've seen the security threats even against those Antifa members, the terrorist members that were arrested, that were trying to attack the UFC event. We've seen security for our nation's capital and every branch of government be something that's heightened, a heightened threat. You're there in D.C. We know that the crime rate in D.C. has actually gotten under control in a way that we haven't seen in decades there. But the threat to our institutions seems like it's at an all-time high. And I want to give you a moment to speak about this. Even as we see this unusual, it doesn't happen often. Last time was 2019 that justices go before the Appropriations Committee asking for, in this case, more money to keep them safe.
1: Yeah, I was actually in a meeting with Senator Hagerty's, who's up on this broadcast a lot, but his chief of staff and a couple of staffers, and it caught the corner of my eye because I saw Elena Kagan, Justice Kagan, testifying, and I was like, this is not like replaying a video unless we're talking about a judicial nomination. It somehow happened this crazy last 48 hours, and you look at it, it's very rare to see because, again, you don't have the court broadcasting any kind of back and forth ever before when it comes to the visuals. You get the audio, but it's also interesting to see them on the other side of the room, if you will, sitting back down, you know, having to answer questions instead of being the person who does ask questions. I know Senator Hagerty is going to have an opportunity this afternoon as well to be a part of that questioning. And I think there's a lot of bipartisan support. Our office is behind the U.S. Supreme Court and right catty corner to the first the Senate office building in Russell. And so there's already a lot of security right here because this is the street justices or their vehicles come down to park. And so now any time that the court is in session at all, which means the justices are there, this street is blocked for vehicles. We can walk. You can walk down the street, but there are the armed guys come out, not just with handguns, but also sometimes you'll see machine guns, big presence when they know there's a big case either being argued or that is possibly the decisions coming out. And so on a regular basis, you've got right now, which has been about two blocks or 2.5 block radius, is now expanding down Second Street. So if you were to take a right out of our office, it used to kind of stop right at that intersection for folks who may have seen our office before in D.C. where at that catty corner. It now goes for you guys, for who I know have been there a lot, Logan and Will, it now goes blocks further. So I think that tells us right there that what could be done quickly enough because of the amount of security threats the court is facing. And I think that you're hearing that today from, again, the justices. And when we talk about the wise use of resources and the intimidation tactics, we want to make sure justices of the U.S. Supreme Court feel safe, that they can't be intimidated by groups for either ideological reasons or just because they happen to be Supreme Court justices. And we live in an age where even though, guys, you know, you don't see much this visual. You'll see sometimes them doing lectures and things like that, but not this kind of a visual. We're living in a day and age where you can't hide behind the building anymore. And so with that being said, I think, again, I kind of in Washington and where we are and what we do, as long as it's smart and it's things that have already shown in the past to work, that it's a good place to invest resources, not just because our office is right here, not just for the justices, but for all of the American people who visit Washington, D.C. and our nation's capital. Maybe they do it once or twice in their, you know, in their life, to feel like they are safe when they are taking tours.

0: protecting. So, yes, I mean, it is serious in Washington. You guys have seen the talk about the what's happening potentially from the White House. That's something that can also probably be more temporary, but that they're just nonstop threats. I think that's as far as I can go with communication I've had, but the threats do not stop. And out of just, you know, maybe it doesn't mean that they're all credible, but we've seen in the past there are people that will act or try to act against these justices.
1: Jordan, I think one of the other issues here, and this is something we're going to get on later in the broadcast, and I know you've got meetings you're about to head back out to. We're grateful you could hop in literally, and thanks to our team to get everything in our studio in D.C., turned on real quick, have Jordan in. But here's another issue, and this is what I see as the broader issue. These threats, I think, are the unfortunate symptoms of what is happening at a broader level in our country. We saw first in 2016 and then 2024, the way that the left said President Trump is an illegitimate president. So they delegitimize the executive. And what do we see? We see violent threats. We see people that feel like the only thing they can do is use violence to try and stop the executive. We saw then through the Supreme Court, illegitimate court, pack the court. You see that symptom again. You see them having these threats against the members of the court. Now what we're hearing, and we're going to get into this more, Jordan, the DSA, who has all these candidates that are now going to be in Congress because they've won in safe blue seats, their primaries, they're calling to abolish the Senate. And I know you are meeting with senators, but they think it's an illegitimate thing because of the very reason the founders created the Senate.
2: The whole
1: to have
2: the
1: equal,
2: whole Senate.
1: Yeah, the entire Senate, all 100 seats,
2: the
1: every
2: idea
1: state,
2: of it.
1: The concept of having equal representation from states based off not just a direct population representation like the House, they want to get rid of it. So obviously very difficult, if constitutional at all, to amend it out, but that's their goal. And I'm not as concerned about them getting rid of it on paper as much as the threat to the very people that you're having meetings with, because they're delegitimizing now the third branch of government in the legislative branch. Jordan, it's shocking and also dangerous.
0: I would love to know if Bernie Sanders is a self-hating socialist enough that he would support getting rid of his really, I think, the only job he's had. Which is in politics as an elected official, maybe some part-time work as a professor when he was much younger. But, Will, it is rhetoric, right? It comes down to the idea of they've been demonized. The left was really, they took that mantle on. On the right, we would disagree with decisions by justices and by the Supreme Court, but we'd never made it personal these calls for violence and, again, to make it difficult for the police to do their job of just trying to keep people safe. And so, again, the whirlwind that we've heard, you know, with Senator Schumer, and I think it just reminds us all that the rhetoric that has been being used in Washington that is most dangerous emanates from the left. And as you said, Will, it's the radical left, and they are being normalized by becoming members of Congress in the House of Representatives. And so their rhetoric is becoming normalized. So I am glad to see Justice Kagan there as well to make it clear to everyone that this is not some partisan move, while at the same time understanding that much of the rhetoric is coming out of the left, especially the rhetoric that takes it past just "I fundamentally disagree." And then, of course, this abolish the Senate. I mean, yes, the Constitution can be amended, but here's the thing. It's interesting for those socialists. What the Senate does is to make sure that states with smaller populations still have full representation in Congress, because they're not going to get that in the House. And so they've got to work together, the House and the Senate. But really, that's so that they are representing all of us equally.
2: All right. Well, thank you, Jordan, for joining us. I know you got a lot of work to do. We appreciate it. Phone lines are open, and happy birthday. Phone lines are open at 1-800-684-3110. 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Also, we are right smack in the middle of our ACLJ Liberty Drive. 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

0: American right to vote, the overturning of Roe versus Wade, and standing up for the religious liberty of our kids and seniors. But even with the many historic wins we've achieved, the battle is far from over. The attacks on our constitutionally protected rights persist. Countless unborn babies remain in jeopardy, and across the globe, innocent Christians are being targeted and killed across this country and around the world. This fight isn't just the ACLJ's, it's all of ours. 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
3: Welcome back to Seculo. Phone lines are open. We have a lot of calls coming in. 1-800-684-3110. Of course, talking about the security and safety of the Supreme Court justices as they were testifying today to try to get the budget upped due to ongoing threats. And we can kind of trace back. I mean, look, Supreme Court justices in modern day have always been a little bit of celebrities. We obviously, in the 80s and the 90s, there was people that we all knew of. We knew their, at least their names, their faces, but maybe they weren't as regularly a part of the mainstream media, or maybe they weren't targets of attacks. They were maybe targets within their own political parties, or if you watched CNN, if you watched the news, you knew about these people. The difference was, and a lot of it, you know, goes back to the Dobbs decision, we can flash back to even someone like Senator Schumer, who started to inflame the rhetoric. We know this has been an issue with the right and the left over the last decade or so, where it went beyond politics and started becoming very personal. And like Jordan said, if you live in a modern day, you live in a modern society where finding out where someone lives is not exactly the hardest thing in the world, especially when those people are public figures and Supreme Court justices. And you have Supreme Court justices like Amy Coney Barrett or Brett Kavanaugh or whoever it may be, who have come under real threats from people who are crazy, who have been inflamed by their political leaders. So let's flash back before we take this call. Let's flash back to Senator Schumer, you know, back when the Dobbs decision was leaked.
4: I want to tell you, Gorsuch, I want to tell you, Kavanaugh, you have released the whirlwind and you will pay the price. You won't know what hit you if you go forward with these awful decisions.
3: Again, threatening Supreme Court justices from our elected officials. We have some calls coming in about that. I want to go to Martin in North Carolina, who's an ACLJ champion. It's someone that gives on a monthly basis, or automatically, a membership, which is great. And I always like to give them, you know, first bite of the apple here. They're always able to get on the air quicker. Martin, go ahead.
5: Thank you, sir. I was glad that you're all at the helm and you hit on it. Jordan hit on it, too. It's a two face thing that I'm going to touch on. Exactly what you just said. I'm a firm believer in freedom of speech, and I'm glad we have it. But like you just said, Logan, is that it becomes inflammatory. And I would really, I don't know how to do it, like to see some sort of way of holding these things in check. It's almost treasonous with that kind of rhetoric, with the leaks that are going on with the Dobbs decision, Schumer and Comey leaking, and even this last week and a half, 2 weeks, the leak that came through the news media about the assassination attack. Something, there's got to be something to hold people accountable so that we can move on and do things decent and in order, as they say, and not have these inflaming arguments and rhetoric and things of that nature continue to fan the flames to do, like you said, the crazy people out there that are going to do stuff.
3: Martin, you can hear real, and I hate to say this, you can hear real fear in the voices of these Supreme Court justices who are out there testifying for Congress, asking for more money, for their security to be raised. Let's hear, this is Bite 2, let's hear from Amy Coney Barrett again, talking about something that's just happened to her in the last few weeks.
6: It's also been reported in the news that roughly 6 weeks ago, I was the victim of a swatting incident. At that point, one of my teenage sons opened the door to go out with friends and saw in our street, it was full of police cars, who had responded to a false report of gunshots and raised voices in my home. I was very, very grateful that I had Supreme Court police outside my home because they were able to stop and meet with and explain to the county police that it had been a false alarm, and so the police did not actually attempt to enter our home.
3: I understand that in many occasions, and this has happened directly, by the way, to people, again, sitting in this room, where you have people who feel justified in making your life miserable because they disagree with maybe your political point of view, or maybe it's a little bit different because they're the ones who are, you know, they are deciding the law of the land here. And if you have political leaders saying, unleash the whirlwind, we are going to go after you, you're not going to know what's going to hit you. Yeah, Senator Schumer may be living in a old school mentality going, well, I don't mean physically, and that's not what I meant by there. But we don't live in that world anymore. We live in the world where every word is scrutinized, where everything is justified. And sadly, we have now seen that rhetoric raise up, not just to a Supreme Court justice, but we've seen it across the board, not even just for political opponents or people that are in the political sphere. Basically, if you're willing to have a voice, you have to be willing to take real security protocol because your life may be at risk.
7: Well, and once again, I think the positioning of this before the Congress today, it was Elena Kagan, an Obama appointee, yeah, and Justice Barrett, a Trump appointee. It was two different justices from two different eras. It also, Elena Kagan opened her remarks talking about the Senator Graham, who just passed away, because of how he engaged with talking to someone that he didn't agree with. And that's one of the things he caught flack for, was he would interview. He was on the Judiciary Committee, actually was the chairman of the Judiciary Committee at the time of his passing. But he would get flack for voting for nominees that were judges Democratic from the other side. And she pointed out, she goes, it's rare these days. It used to be justices got 100 or 99 votes to sail through. What she was trying to point out is that, one, disarm the committee a little bit and say, hey, we're here. Obviously, it's a Republican-led committee at this time, and they were there for a specific reason. Now, there was one congressman from Wisconsin that was trying to make it about the shadow docket. They're asking for security, and they're obviously they have their prerogative, and they can do what they want with their time, especially when they don't get to speak to the justices very often. But trying to, in some ways, use the rhetoric that people have been using to delegitimize the court itself by saying, you took a lot of things on the shadow docket, you made a lot of these decisions, to which Justice Barrett said, yeah, we're the court. If it comes before us when we're out of session and it's a stay grant request, we have to dispose of it. We have to do either grant or not. That's how that works. But they, even in their questioning, when they're talking about security for their families and themselves, there were Democrats trying to go after something that has been a Democrat talking point and a media talking point this entire year. I also, to Martin's point, the rhetoric of Chuck Schumer was very bad. But it's not only isolated to people on the left.
3: Well, of course not.
7: I mean, even the dehumanizing language that we see when people say demon rats or these cute names or they're all demons, that's a dehumanizing thing. Now, we may disagree with, and a lot of their policies may be anti-human or
3: it
7: evil,
3: justifying
7: the way that they are so pro-choice, those things. But it doesn't mean that you strip their humanity or them being created in the image of God from them and try to find a way to work towards a more perfect union.
3: When we get back, I want to actually play the bite that Justice Kagan spoke about Senator Graham, because, again, maybe that little glimmer of hope that we can get back to that kind of place. And again, the fact that we're talking about who is uniting us, it feels like the most unlikely case, sadly, would have been the passing of Lindsey Graham, someone who was very controversial and very polarizing for a lot of people. But what you've been able to see is that it was old school Washington, D.C. in the way that he worked with people and actually could get things done. Maybe we need to get back to that. Speaking of getting things done, it is our Liberty Drive. 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We'll be back in just a minute. 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We'll be right back. There's a lot happening in America right now. Our values, our faith, our freedoms, they're being challenged in courtrooms and on Capitol Hill.
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0: 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Now, here's your host, Kenny Michaels.
1: All right, welcome to the show, everybody. I'm your host, Kenny Michaels. This is Striking Gold. It is great to be here. Welcome, welcome, welcome aboard. All right, let's go, baby. The number to get me live, 888-961-0222. The amazing Wendy is on phones today. Call in. She will connect you to me. Let's go. 888-961-0222. Or, of course, you can go to kennysgoldquiz.com and answer a couple questions. Nobody fails the quiz. Keep that in mind. And you guessed it. When you answer those questions on the quiz, comes to my email, the good looking Kenny Michaels. All right. Very good. Let's start this show. Here we go. The competition has begun. The battle is on between China and the United States regarding revaluing of gold. There is a lot of talk that China has already started the revaluation process of gold in their country. I'm happy for the Chinese people. Because those that own gold, and now China's revaluing it, are going to make a lot of money. That's how it should be here. And I know, and you know, that our president always has a competition with China, right? And if China's revaluing gold, what do you think Trump's going to do? Trump's not going to sit back and let China be the first country to make an impact regarding gold, if you already know that about Trump. And he's obsessed with gold. The battle has begun. And if you own gold, you're excited to hear this. And you should buy more. If you don't own gold in your IRA or your 401k, get it now, because the battle is beginning between China and the U.S. At the end of the day, the battle only does one thing if you have a precious metals IRA. It raises your account. Because at the end of the day, the battle between who's going to revalue gold first, it almost doesn't matter who wins. It's good for gold. That's all that matters. All that matters is it's good for gold. So it's good for what you'd be invested in. It's not good for stocks. In mentioning stocks, let me share this with you. When you're in stocks, when your retirement account is in the stock market, you're out, you have no control. Your account is beyond your control. It's controlled by a financial institution. It's controlled by things that go on worldwide. It's controlled by decisions people make. And as your account bounces around, up, down, up, down, up, down, up, down, like a jack in the box, pop goes your IRA. Anyway, the point is as things as Trump says this and Trump says that, and Congress does this and Congress does that, and Iran does this and Iran does that, your retirement account goes up, down, up, down, up, down. And you have no control. And then when it's time to make a withdrawal, Uncle Sam has their hand out. Big time. But when you're in gold, you're in control because nobody makes money on that account except you. Gold is gold is gold is gold, baby. Gold is a real form of money. It can't be manipulated. It's gold. So you're in control when you're in gold. You're out of control when you're in stocks. Does that make sense? And I'm going to ask a question. How many of you out there that have an IRA or a 401k, how many of you trust Wall Street? Be honest. Do you trust Wall Street? Do you trust the federal banking system? If the answer is no, then my question to you is, do you always give your money to people you don't trust? Think about how dumb that sounds. I don't trust my next door neighbor, but I'm going to have him hold $200,000 of my money. Think about how stupid that sounds. If you don't trust Wall Street, when in doubt, get out. If you don't trust the federal banking system, when in doubt, get out. Now, who can you trust? Who can you trust with your money? How about God? Right? I ask you, do you trust Wall Street? No. Do you trust the banks? No. Do you trust God? Yes. Then why is God not managing your money? Just put your money in his money, physical gold and silver. So many people every week, Mr. Michaels, my account's going nowhere. I have an old 401k, this, that, blah, blah, blah, going nowhere. Yeah, I get it. But when you're in gold, you always go somewhere. And it's usually good. And Donald Trump is now competing with China to see who will be the first one to begin the revaluation of gold. This competition is going to drive gold through the roof. That's why all the financial institutions are predicting big numbers for gold and silver. If you have an IRA or 401k, and China and the United States are competing, that benefits gold. Doesn't matter who wins, it benefits gold. Put your IRA and your 401k in gold. You can call Golden Crest Metals. Their number is 888-406-6222. 888-406-6222. They're there right now. Or go to kennysgoldquiz.com and you'll get the good-looking Kenny Michaels, the Brad Pitt of precious metals. Sexiest guy on radio. Now, listen carefully to me, ladies and gentlemen. 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I'm about to share some information that gold companies are not going to want me to say, but I don't care because you're the consumer and this show's for you, not them. 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They're fabulous. Their pricing is unbelievable. All right, I'm Kenny Michaels. This is Striking Gold. Let's go, let's go. The number to get me live, 888-961-0222. 888-961-0222. We finally have a competition between China and the United States on revaluing gold and silver. How exciting is this? If you're in gold, this is the news you've been waiting for. You want countries to fight over the price of gold and silver, because all that's going to do is benefit, you guessed it, gold and silver. And by the way, you can watch me do this show right now on YouTube. Go to Striking Gold with Kenny Michaels. You can see the handsome Brad Pitt of precious metals right here live. Oh, by the way, I got to mention two things. I forgot. They're going to kill me if I don't say something. I have over 2,500 Instagram followers right now. And if you want to be a follower of mine on Instagram, go to Striking Gold with Kenny Michaels. And one last thing, if you're ever coming to Los Angeles or you're in Los Angeles, listen very carefully, ladies and gentlemen. I had dinner last night at a restaurant that is an Italian-Hungarian restaurant. Italian-Hungarian. Don't think I'm crazy. Okay? It is an Italian and Hungarian restaurant. It's called Posto, P-O-S-T-O 896. What a restaurant! Wow! I highly recommend Posto 896. Go there and eat. You'll love it. Fabulous food. All right, the number to get me live right now, 888-961-0222. I'm Kenny Michaels. This is Striking Gold. Donald Trump just posted a gold replica of himself on Mount Rushmore. You still don't think he's obsessed? Listen to this. Donald Trump rang the gold bell on Wall Street, and after he rang the bell, he said, I'm not giving the gold bell back. He's keeping it. He just added more gold to the White House. And when he does that, I add more gold to my IRA. I add more gold to what I have in my safe at home. When he adds gold, I add gold. When China adds gold, I add gold. Makes sense, right? Because every time somebody adds gold, what does it do to gold? Boom! When in doubt, get out. If you don't trust Wall Street, if you don't trust the federal banking system with your money, if you don't trust Wall Street with your money, think about what it looks like. I don't trust where my money is, but I'm leaving it there. How dumb does that sound to you? More importantly, listen to this. I ask this question almost on every show. How comfortable do you feel that your money will be there when you need it if you left it where it is, knowing what's going on in this world right now? If you at all are thinking, I'm not 100% comfortable, I don't feel comfortable, then when in doubt, get out. My IRA is in physical gold and silver. I'm very comfortable, 1,000%. That I have zero doubt my money will be there when this good-looking dude is ready to hang up his cleats. I know my money's going to be there. Why? Because I'm invested in God's money. I don't trust Wall Street. I don't trust the federal banking system. I know too much. And so because I don't trust it, they don't have it, right? If I don't trust them, then I'm not giving them my money. There's a person that lives next door to me. I don't trust them. I'm not going to knock on their door and say, hey, I've got a couple hundred thousand bucks here. I want you to hold on to it for me. And then when I need it, please, you know, I'll call you and just bring it back over to me. But I don't trust these people. That's exactly what Wall Street is. You don't trust them, but you give them your money. What's wrong with you? Right? If you don't trust the banks, why give them your money? The great thing about buying gold and silver with cash is obviously there's no tax for them as you're making money, right? Because the gold and silver sit in your home and they grow. It's a beautiful thing, baby. More importantly, your IRA, your 401k will be there when you need it if you're in gold. If you're in paper, good luck to you. I'm going to say this. Uncle Sam loves you when you're in stocks. They hate you when you're in gold. I want to be hated. I want to be hated by my uncle. Okay? I want my uncle to hate me. I don't want my uncle to like me. That's why I'm in gold. The battle between China and the United States over who revalues gold, it's in the process now. This is so exciting. It's unbelievable. It's unbelievable. So, Call Golden Crest Metals, 888-406-6222. 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It is impossible. My one-year-old grandson took the quiz, and he did not fail. And then when you take the quiz, it comes to me, the good-looking Brad Pitt of Precious Metals, Kenny Michaels. And I will call you and I will help you move your retirement account into real money. Get out of the volatility. Get out of what you don't trust. Get out, get out, get out. Get out. Okay? There's a company called Sky News, and I want to share this with you. Okay? Sky News is saying the gold fever is back in the United States. And someone asked them, what has brought gold fever back? Here's what he says. The White House. Yes, of course. Our president is obsessed with gold. He's obsessed with outperforming China in everything he does. You know, come on. It's no secret. Whether you follow politics or not, everybody knows that Trump and Xi, U.S. and China, battle all the time about everything. They battle about Taiwan's independence. They battle about whether Russia should get out of Ukraine or not. They battle about everything. They don't like us. And we don't like them. And we compete with them, and they compete with us. They want the dollar gone. They want the yuan as the new reserve currency. So there's a battle, and now the battle has spilled over to gold. The battle has spilled over to gold. That is the greatest news you could hear if you own physical gold, not stupid stock, physical gold in your IRA or in your safe at home. That's the best news you could hear. We've all been waiting for the battle between China and the U.S. to see who revalues gold first, and it's on. Okay, gloves are off, it's on. Trump wanted to keep the gold bell from Wall Street, the one he rang to open up Wall Street. Okay? Secondly, gold has taken over the treasury as the number one asset for foreign reserves. That means foreign companies are no longer keeping the dollar as a reserve, they're keeping gold. Everything's gold. Everything's silver. Everything's gold. Everything's silver. Where the hell is your IRA today or your 401k? If you're not in gold, get in gold. If you're in gold, get more gold and silver. Get it. Okay. We're going to go to the phones. Let's go to line one. We're going to line three. I'm sorry. We're going to talk to Peter. In Rhode Island. Peter, welcome to the show.
2: Thank you, Ken.
1: How you doing, buddy?
2: Good.
1: Turn him up.
2: How about yourself?
1: I'm doing great, sir. Go ahead, sir.
2: Good. I was just questioning some of your statements. When you say gold doesn't crash, in fact, it can. It's down probably 20% now.
1: Sir, let me explain something to you. Sir, let me explain something to you. Gold has been around 6,000 years, has never gone to zero. Gold will have days it dips. Gold will have days it goes up. Gold does not crash. Not only that, sir, do you know even with the dips in the last year, gold is up almost 42%. Silver's up over 100%. Even with the dips, even with oil prices going up, even with all the turmoil, Gold performs. Always has, always will. Gold is the only form of real money there is. Everything else in the world is credit. Period. Period.
2: Again, if the world goes to hell, and I'm not saying it will, but if it does, I don't need gold. I need food. And I'm not going to trade somebody if they say, hey, I got grandkids and stuff. They say, hey, I'll give you give me your gold and I'll give you some food. I don't care about, I can't eat gold. It doesn't
1: Sir, no one's asking you to eat gold, but that gold's going to save your life one day. Why is it 21 states in this country? Do your homework, buddy boy. Why is it 21 states in this country now accept gold and silver as legal tender? Why are they now starting to make debit cards backed by gold? Why is it that now Florida is allowing you to barter with physical gold and silver? Why is that, sir? Do your homework. Do your homework before you call into a show thinking you know what you're talking about. Do your homework.
2: You're saying it, buddy boy.
1: Okay. Listen, I'm going to say something right now. If you're going to call into this show, you're welcome to have a discussion with me 100%. But do your homework. Do your homework. If you want to get educated, I'll educate you. I spend probably 8 days a week, 26 hours a day studying gold. That's why I do this show, to educate people. Okay? Anybody who tells me gold isn't real money, it needs therapy. You need therapy. My God, read the Bible. I do. I read it. Read it. It says gold and silver provides you divine wealth and divine peace. If it wasn't money, why would it give you divine wealth? Did God make a mistake? Hello? God doesn't make a mistake. Get real. All right, the number to get me live, 888-961-0222. That's the number to get me live. I'm Kenny Michaels. I'm fired up now, baby. I'm Kenny Michaels. This is Striking Gold. All right, you can call Golden Crest Metals directly, 888-406-6222. 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I love these people who think gold's going to crash. These people are nuts. All right, here we go. Now, let me share this. Back to the competition. China and the United States. Now, China just launched a gold clearinghouse for the first time ever in Hong Kong. For the first time ever. What does that mean? It means they're in the process of revaluing gold and silver. That's what everybody wants. That's what everybody's waiting for. That's what we've been waiting Trump to do. Trump said in a video I played for you way back when about going to Fort Knox and verifying all the gold. Right? And he said there's 400 tons there. That's what he said.
3: Listen, we're getting a little bit shaky. We're getting the yips on this stuff. Like, I want to find out. So we're going to open up the doors. I'm going to see if we have gold there. We want to find out. We're going to open the doors. We're going to inspect Fort Knox. We want to make sure that we actually have 400 tons of gold.
1: 400 tons of gold, and our president's going there to audit Fort Knox and verify it's there. Last president to do that, Franklin Delano Roosevelt, right? I've done my homework, okay? Coinkydinky, the last time gold got repriced, you guessed it, Roosevelt, same guy that went to Fort Knox. Now you got another president doing it. Now you got a president who just put gold, he just posted gold pictures of himself on Mount Rushmore. Let's go! Come on, China. Come on, U.S. Have your battle with gold. Because anybody in gold's going to benefit. All right, I'm Kenny Michaels. 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We'll be right back.

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1: Very sadly, shockingly, the Democrats have decided that they want to zero out the accounts of border security and immigration and customs enforcement. 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

0: 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You could follow me on Instagram. On Instagram, just go to Striking Gold with Kenny Michaels. Become a follower of mine. I'd love to have you. By the way, real quick, want to mention about Posto 896. It's a restaurant in Encino, California. You got to try it, guys. It's absolutely fabulous. Anyway, all right. The number to get me live, 888-961-0222. Before I have some very good callers that are holding. I have a Harold and I have a Ron. Stay put, guys. I'm going to come to you in just a minute. And there's something I got to say. The dude that called in earlier to the show, the guy that didn't know what he was talking about, hear me out. In the year 2000, if you had $100,000 in cash, today you'd buy $47,800 worth of goods with that same $100,000. However, Mr. Rhode Island, if you had $100,000 in gold in the year 2000, today you'd buy over $800,000 worth of goods. Where the hell do you want your money? When the you-know-what hits the you-know-what, I want to be in gold. I want to be in real money. I don't want to be in paper. Paper's going to be worthless. The hell do I want to be in paper for if the you-know-what hits the you-know-what from the you-know-who? Because you know why. Now, if you can figure all that out, call into the show and let me know. Okay? All right. You know what I'm talking about. You always want real money. Anybody who thinks, Rhode Island or not, that the dollar is real money, pull it out of your stinking pocket and read the darn thing. It says it's a note. Read it. Look at it. It says it's a note. Stocks are fantasy. Crypto, fantasy. Digital, fantasy. The only form of real money there is in the world is physical gold and silver. If anyone would like to dispute that, feel free to call me. Okay? Because there's no disputing it. It's the only form of real money there is. All right, let's go to the phones. We got two great callers. I'm going to go to line six first. We're going to go to Ron in Connecticut. Connecticut's a beautiful state. Ron, welcome to the show, brother.
1: Ken, hi.
0: How you doing, Ron?
1: Ken, can you hear me?
0: I can hear you, sir.
1: Okay. I enjoy your show. Ken, one quick question. Why are financial planners, fiduciaries, so reluctant to advise clients to invest heavily in gold?
0: Okay, now, this is probably the best question. You know what I'm going to do for you? This is such a good question that I want you to stay on the line, and I'm going to have my screener, Wendy, when I'm done answering your question, get your address, and I'm going to ship you a box of Omaha steaks for this question. Okay? Okay?
1: Okay, Ken, sounds great.
0: All right, listen carefully to me. Financial advisors, fiduciaries, financial planners are against gold because they are not licensed to sell hard assets, and they are commission-based individuals. What that means is they're paid by something called assets under management, meaning the more money they manage, the more money they make. They cannot sell you physical gold. They don't have the capability nor the license to do so. They only make money on what they can sell you. If you go to a Lexus dealer and you start talking Mercedes, why is that guy so against you buying a Mercedes? Why, sir? Do you know why?
1: No.
0: No, because he sells Lexus. He can't sell Mercedes, right?
1: Okay.
0: Right?
1: I can dig it. Okay.
0: You can dig it. I don't want you to dig anything, sir. You don't have to dig the gold out of the ground. I can get it to you. You don't have to dig anything, but listen to me. But listen to me. So if you can only sell Lexus, you're going to talk bad about any other car because the only car you can make money on is Lexus, right?
1: That's right.
0: All right.
1: You're right.
0: So
1: you're right on that.
0: These guys that you're asking about only sell paper products, stocks, bonds, mutual funds, whatever. They sell trash. So at the end of the day, they make money on what they sell you. Do you understand that part?
1: Yes.
0: So if they can't sell, if they can't sell physical gold, they're going to poo-poo it. Nobody with a brain today poo-poos physical gold and silver.
1: I get the picture. Yeah.
0: Yeah. So
1: I want to
0: say this to you, and this goes to you, Ron, and everybody else. If you think your financial advisor has your best interest, you're a fool. Okay? At the end of the day, this is your money, not his. Remember this. Ladies and gentlemen, when you contact me to move your retirement account or your cash, or you go to kennysgoldquiz.com, I work for you. You don't work for me. I work for you. And at the end of the day, this is your money, not mine. Just like it's your money, not your financial guys. Gold is still the most profitable investment in America today, period. And where we're going with China and the U.S., it's the most exciting investment right now. People are excited about gold. There's a gold fever, according to Newsweek. There's a gold fever running through this country. Okay? And so you have to stand up to your financial guy and say, hey, it's my money. Move it. I'm calling Kenny Michaels. Kenny Michaels, help me move my money. And Kenny Michaels will help you move your money, period. But that answers your question why they don't promote it, okay?
1: I'm getting a clearer picture now, yes. I have substantial assets invested in the stock market and the equities, et cetera. And I've had a couple of planners in the past, never any recommendation to promote gold.
0: Yeah, and
1: I know that I can't do it.
0: That's right. And I want to ask you a question. How much do you trust Wall Street, sir?
1: Well, I mean, the average return is about 10% over the years.
0: Sir, the average return in the last year on gold's almost 40. Silver's over 100. My question to you is, how much do you trust Wall Street? How much do you trust Wall Street? That's the question.
1: Yeah. Right.
0: My trust
1: is waning.
0: Your trust is waning. So you give money to people who your trust is waning. Do you trust your next door neighbor, sir?
1: Yes.
0: Oh, well, that's good. You'd give him money, right? And tell him to hold on to it for you.
1: Depends on, No, okay. All right. You're leading me there. Okay.
0: Yeah, you got it, brother. You got it. Listen. With everything going on in the world today, how comfortable do you feel that your money will be there when you need it if you left it where it is? How comfortable do you feel? Be honest.
1: I would say 50%, 50-50 either
0: 50-50.
1: Way. 50-50.
0: Okay, now watch this. I'm in 100, my IRA is 100% in gold and silver. I'm 1,000% sure my money's going to be there when I need it because it always has been. You're only 50% certain your money's going to be there. When in doubt, get out.
1: Okay, Ken. All right, I'll take your advice.
0: Now, listen.
1: I've always admired gold investment, but I was reluctant to commit large sums of money to it.
0: Yeah, well, you should be putting most of your money, depending on your age, into physical gold and silver. You'll feel a lot better with a lot more peace. Anyway, listen, I'm gonna put you back on hold. Wendy is going to get your address. That's probably the best question anyone's ever asked on this show, and I'm sending you a case of Omaha Steaks.
1: You're kidding.
0: Okay?
1: Hey, Kenny, you're a fine man.
0: Good.
1: Fine guy. Thank you very much. I appreciate it.
0: You got it. Stay on the line. Do not hang up. All right, the number to get me live, 888-961-0222. I'm Kenny Michaels. This is striking gold. You can, by the way, you can go to kennysgoldquiz.com, and then you get the good-looking Brad Pitt of Precious Metals to help you. How exciting is that? Let's go to line five. We have a very patient Harold in, here we go, Rhode Island. All right, let's go to Harold. Harold, welcome to the show.
2: Happy Sunday, my handsome, wise brother. You got all the wisdom, sir. Everybody's doing the big coin and all that crazy stuff, you know?
0: Yeah, I do know, sir.
2: And the people,
0: The people that invest in Bitcoin crack me up. What they don't realize is they're investing in air. And in case you don't know this, some people don't, air is free, right? If you don't believe me, take a deep breath right now, sir, and tell me what that cost you.
2: Well, I was very skeptical. I wouldn't cross that bridge, but they were so mesmerized and trying to hypnotize me to do it. The only thing I can believe in is your vibes are making me so comfy and cozy, sir. You make it groovy for me to even be safe to part with something. I was paranoid, and they were putting 25, 50,000 and even more in Bitcoin, okay? And like you said, you can't see that. Your gold, you know where it is.
0: Not only do you know where it is, sir, anytime you want the gold in your hand, you can hold it in your hand. Has anyone, please call into this show, please, right now, 888-961-0222. If you've ever held a Bitcoin in your hand, please, somebody call me and tell me what it looks like, please. What does it feel like? I want to know.
2: You know,
0: somebody.
2: I was waiting for my knight in shining armor, and here we are together, sir. Kenny, it's Max. I listened to you last Sunday, okay?

0: can't believe I'm 64. They can't believe it. Sometimes I can't believe it. But the point is I look in the mirror this morning when I got ready to come to the studio, and I'm like, holy smokes, dude, you're 64. You don't look above 25. But anyway, it doesn't matter. Listen to me. Listen to me.
1: Kenny, I'm almost 75, and they think I'm 65. So
0: there you go. Well, there you go. So so you know what I'm talking about. So listen very carefully to me. At the end of the day, Harold, I'm a senior. I watched what gold did for me when I moved my IRA into gold. I watched firsthand what gold and silver did for me. And now I'm determined to make sure every senior out there gets the same joy and the same benefit and the same peace of mind and the same comfort and the same growth that I'm getting. So I'm passionate about this.
1: I want you to adopt me immediately. Okay,
0: sir, no problem. You call me. You go to kennysgoldquiz.com. We'll get adoption papers filled out. Okay, sir?
1: Let me just say this, sir. I don't have internet, sir. And I told the girl I have trouble communicating. I don't have a laptop. I'm almost 75. I didn't get there yet, you know? So if there's some other way you can connect me,
0: I think the young lady's got your phone number. I believe Wendy has your phone number. I think she just sent it to me, actually. So I've just written it down, and I will call you. I will call you, or one of my assistants will call you to help you. Okay, buddy?
1: All right. God bless and enjoy. And it's nice to get something groovy going that makes a lot of sense, Kenny. God bless you.
0: All right. God bless you, brother. Have a great day. God bless. Bye-bye. All right. The number to get me live, 888-961-0222. That's the number to get me live. I'm Kenny Michaels. 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By the way, the reason I like Golden Crest Metals, and by the way, there's a young lady by the name of Carrie in Washington that's holding. 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Nobody there is as good looking as I am. Be prepared. You'll get somebody knowledgeable but not so hot looking. You know what I mean? Like I'm the best looking guy there. But doesn't matter. 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Nobody fails the quiz. All right, Carrie's been very patient on line 7. Let's go to her. Carrie, good morning.
2: Hey, good morning. How are you? It's my first time listening to you.
0: I am beyond blessed, ma'am. Any more blessed, I'd be up with the Lord. So go ahead. How can I help you?
2: Hey, so I was just curious. You know, you always hear about people buying gold and burying it in their backyard. But the thing I've noticed is at Costco, they sell a little bar of gold. What do you know about that?
0: What do I know about that? Stay away from that stuff. I did a video. There's a video out there. It's probably on my Instagram somewhere where I actually was walking out of Costco I had done some

0: shopping at Costco, and I was pushing the cart to my car, and I stopped by to see their gold. And all I, and if you watch my video, it tells you steer clear and away from that. Why? You never want to buy bars. Here's what the public doesn't know. Back in 2010, Obama did some things with gold and silver where certain products are reportable to the government. Other products are not. And so you want to make, you don't want bars. Okay, what are you going to do with a little gold bar, ma'am? Can I ask you what you're going to do with it? If the you-know-what hits the you-know-what from the you-know-what by the you-know-who, if that happens, if that happens, what are you going to do? You're going to take a little gold bar into Ralph's grocery store, if you have a Ralph's there or a Sprouts or a Whole Foods. You're going to go in and go, hey, I got this little gold bar, and I really need some chicken scallopini, please, and a little Hulu chicken. Really?
1: Okay, so don't do that. I've never bought gold, but I hear what you're saying.
0: You don't want bars. You don't want bars. You don't want bars. You don't want bars.
1: Okay, I get it. Might be a great thing for my to buy for my kids.
0: Yes, so, yes, it is. Because
1: anyway, thank you.
0: Because listen to me. Listen to me. Yes, you should buy gold for your children because it's a great way to transfer wealth to your next generation with zero government involvement. That's fabulous, fabulous. But you want to buy the right products. 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Okay?
1: Okay, one more quick question. So how do I, like the product, do I ever see it?
0: Of course, if you're buying it cash, it comes to your home. Of course.
1: And then what do you do with it once it's
0: well,
1: at your
0: you
1: home?
0: Have a safe, you put it in your safe at home, and you let it just shine in your safe at home and relax, chill out, put your hands together behind your head like you're chilling out on a lounge chair. You know what I mean? and you finally have something that's real. It's real money, and if that grows. See, if you earn interest in the bank gives you a tax form. Then you pay tax on the little bit of interest the bank gave you, so you made nothing, right? That's how the scam of America works in the banking system, right? Well, gold doesn't work that way. Gold sits in your home and makes money, and nobody's handing you a tax form.
1: All right, and then what do you do if you want to turn it in to get money?
0: You just pick up the phone, and you contact Golden Crest Metals, who you bought it from, and say, hey, my name is Carrie from Washington. And I bought gold from you, and I would like to liquidate my metals, and they will buy it back from you. No fees, no commissions. They have the highest buyback price in the industry because they buy way above spot price, which is fabulous for you, and they don't report your buyback to the government because it isn't required. How's that sound?
1: Wow.
0: Wow.
1: How long is this business or gold? What are they called again?
0: Golden Crest Metals has been around about 5 years, and they're very highly rated. Excellent company.
1: All right. What if they were to go under?
0: Well, the good news is you'll have American products that you'll own. You can sell them anywhere. They're recognizable all over the world.
1: Awesome. Thanks for your help.
0: You're welcome. Have a great day. Bye-bye. All right. The number to get me live, 888-961-0222. That's the number to get me live. I'm Kenny Michaels. This is Striking Gold. Okay. Let's go do one more call. We got time for a caller? Yeah, good. All right, line 8. We're going to go to Nidra in Anaheim, California. Nidra, welcome to the show.
2: Hello.
0: Hello.
2: I'm looking for another company that I can trust to buy more gold and silver from.
0: Okay, well,
2: go. And possibly get at least one grandchild to roll over a Roth or buy gold.
0: Okay.
2: Open an account.
0: Okay. Okay. So there's two. You can just call Golden Crest Metals. We're coming to the end of the show. Golden Crest Metals, 888-406-6222. Okay?
2: I've got all of that.
0: Good.
2: I need to find.
0: Okay. Ladies and gentlemen, thank you so much for tuning into the show. You can go to kennysgoldquiz.com, Kenny'sGoldQuiz.com. Anytime you'll see the good-looking Brad Pitt of Precious Metals. Also, follow me on Instagram. Go to Striking Gold with Kenny Michaels. And don't forget, if you're in Los Angeles, please, dear God, have a dinner at Posto, P-O-S-T-O, 896 in Encino, California. It's Italian-Hungarian food. I know it sounds weird. Trust me when I tell you, this is what they serve before you enter the gates of heaven. All right, I'm Kenny Michaels. This is Striking Gold. We'll see you next week. God bless.

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7: Their complaint to target New Hampshire's ban. This is SRN News. Officials now believe a bird strike may have brought down an NYC New York helicopter sightseeing tour in 2025.
8: The National Transportation Safety Board says evidence and witness reports suggest that a sightseeing helicopter that crashed into the Hudson River last year struck several birds before plummeting into the river, killing a Siemens business CEO from Spain, his family, and the pilot. The helicopter took off from a downtown heliport, flying north along the Manhattan skyline before heading towards the Statue of Liberty. Less than 18 minutes into the flight, parts of the aircraft were seen tumbling into the water. I'm Lisa Dwyer.
7: The Public Religion Research Institute has been asking people questions about whether or not God granted the U.S. a special role in human history amongst the general public. 44% say they believe that is the case. 52% say it is not true. More on these stories at srnnews.com.

0: News this hour at Town Hall. I'm Bob Agnew in Washington. The battle is intensifying over the Strait of Hormuz.
1: Video from U.S. Central Command showing the launching of strikes and warplanes taking off, aimed at infrastructure and military targets in Iran. U.S. Central Command saying they were the seventh straight night of strikes. The most significant damage was in Kuwait, where sirens sounded. Kuwaiti authorities say Iran struck a water desalination plant and an oil facility, injuring several people. Iraq says it shot down attack drones, and Jordan's state-run Petra News Agency says the kingdom's air defense system downed Iranian missiles. I'm Donna Water.
0: Smoke from the Canadian wildfire severely impacting the U.S. Correspondent Laura Winters has a closer look.
2: 20 states in Washington, D.C. impacted by the smoke pouring down from Canada as a result of the massive wildfires. People are urged to stay indoors, especially folks with health conditions like asthma. A big concern in East Rutherford, New Jersey at MetLife Stadium, which has been covered in the haze. That's where the World Cup soccer finals are scheduled to take place on Sunday, the final matchup between Argentina and Spain at 3 o'clock Eastern.
0: Federal health officials, meanwhile, are warning that smoke can be very harmful to pregnant women, increasing the risk of premature births, among other possible problems. At a reception with President Trump on Friday, FIFA President Gianni Infantino said the World Cup tournament has achieved one of its biggest missions of bringing people together.
3: Everyone enjoying the game with happiness, with joy, with peace, and the American dream, Mr. President, came to reality. We united the world.
0: The FIFA president meeting yesterday with President Trump. More on these stories at townhall.com.
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0: Good afternoon. I know it's a hot one out there. My name is Ralph Williams. I'm your host for the Sports Corner Radio Show. 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Also, this show is dedicated to my late father, Ralph Williams II, my late nephew, Sean Negley Jr., and my late family friend, Lauren Madler. Also, happy birthdays to Smokin' Jim Frazier, and happy birthday to my wife, Rhonda, and also happy anniversary to Luther Dupree. All that happened this week. So I just want to give everybody birthday and anniversary shout-outs before we get started. All right, Claudio Rosano and Luther Dupree are with us. Smoke and Jim's under the weather. Please pray for Smoke and Jim that he'll be back with us and join us again next week. All right, let's get started. Claudio, go ahead. Introduce your guest. Go ahead.
24: All right, good morning, everyone. Good morning. And Luther and Ralph, always great to be on with you. For several years, Luther Dupree Jr., myself, and Smokin' Jim had a great show called Ring Talk and the Boxing Authorities. We hosted it on a TV show. We had many of Mike McSorley's fighters of Integrity Boxing, him and JJ. And today we have a very special guest. He is the ABO heavyweight champion. He is 5-0, and he has a big fight coming up this week at the Hollywood Casino. It's an 8-rounder versus Lamir Isom Riley from Harrisburg. We're going to talk a little bit about that, a little bit about his career, and that's Mr. Brian Big Beauty Mowry. Brian, thank you so much for being on the show.
25: Thanks for having me, guys.
24: All right. Now, let's talk a little bit about your career. How did you get started in boxing, and tell us about the big ABO heavyweight title fight?
25: Sure. So I started probably back in high school at some point. I wanted to actually start in MMA. So I was a wrestler in high school. Left high school, started training in MMA, and then I eventually just made the jump into boxing. And now we're here.
24: Right. Now tell us again where you're from. You said high school. What high school were you from, and where you train also?
25: I'm from Knock High School. So originally I trained up in Butler at the Butler Cubs, but then I jumped around. I was under Steve Cunningham for a little bit. Now I'm with Boo Hudson and Formula A1 Boxing, Dan Homewood.
24: Okay, and again, your ABO heavyweight title. Tell us about that event, that fight, and how it went for you.
25: It was a little bit odd for sure because the guy kept turning his head in the middle of the, like when I would throw punches and it would end up hitting in the back of the head. And I'm not, that's not really my thing. I don't like, you know, dirty shots like that. I mean, I will clinch people up, but that's not, I don't think that's kind of the same thing. So it was definitely odd. And also I was not prepared for his height. He was like 6'6" Ooh. And I'm 6'7". And so I was preparing for somebody who's, I don't know, I'm 6'3", you know, the short people. And it was definitely a curveball.
24: Luce?
1: All right. Yeah. Hey, Brian, thanks for coming on. You got an interesting nickname, Big Beauty. How did you get it? Yes. Who gave you that nickname? And what does it mean to you?
25: You know what? Everybody I've ever met just sees me and they just, that's what they say. So I thought it's probably the correct thing to take. No, I also taken it because, yeah, if you say Big Beauty quickly enough, it might sound like Big Booty, which is also, which is definitely true. And I'm just having fun with it.
24: Now, your fight Saturday, talk to us about that. And at your stage in your career, you, like you said, you didn't know that one guy was 6'6". Do you get film? Are you able to study people? Or you just, hey, let's see how we do it and adjust right in the ring?
25: Oh, for sure. I mean, I do watch at least a little bit of film. Problem is, you know, film, I guess I could have cross-referenced against his opponents in some of the things and, you know, maybe done some math. But honestly, you can't really tell. You know, I don't consider all rings the same size, so it's hard to get a reference size off all that.
24: Luke?
1: All right. Speaking about this fight, you're fighting at Meadows. Talk about the feeling of fighting at Meadows and you know, why fans should come out and check you out.
25: Oh, I love fighting at the Meadows. It's the warm-up is like outside the tent, which is pretty nice. You're secluded. There's plenty of room to warm up. And then also it always feels like it's pretty warm anytime I fight there and you're warming up outside. I got to say, I don't like having to work hard to warm up.
1: Okay.
25: So it's nice and that. And also, I feel like the audio is good. So the walkout song sounds pretty good right in your ear.
1: Okay. Okay.
24: Yeah, that's important. That's important. Now, for people who've never seen you fight before, who would you say that you would remind them of? Who's your style like? And who were some of your favorite fighters growing up?
25: You know what? I like to emulate Vitaly. No. Yes, Vitaly Klitschko sometimes.
1: Okay.
25: You know, arm down over the front foot, pulling back real quick and hitting him with that. And he's a little bit more of a, I mean, like everybody knows Vladimir is like the boxer, but I take Vitaly a little bit more as the fighter. So I like to think about that as well. But I mean, a lot of times we'll go in there pretty conservatively the first couple of rounds, you know, just feel out the jab and everything. Tall man's game, so.
2: Other than the fights you have coming up, Brian, what is your toughest fight so far? Or who's your toughest opponent?
25: We talking about pros or amateurs all together?
2: Well, pros. It's probably a lot of them, right? They're probably all tough, you know.
25: Yeah, I would say the toughest guy was the second guy, Dan Fry. He was not very skilled, all respect to him, but he just kept coming and coming. Maybe the best boxer probably was the Southpaw guy back in February.
1: Antonio Torres? Was it Antonio Torres? Okay.
25: Maybe, yeah. I might have to say that. I'm thinking about it quickly.
2: Yeah, okay, lefties are always tough. Southpaws are always tough to fight.
24: Always.
25: Yeah,
1: Brian,
24: go ahead, Luther.
1: Looking at your box rec, 2004, you know, you fought a couple times. Now this is your third fight this year, correct?
25: Yes. Yeah.
1: So what happened with that break in between?
25: I just had my son born. So I was trying to get in fights and it just wouldn't happen. And then there was like a 6-month time period where I couldn't fight. And then also getting fights shortly after that was a little bit difficult. And that's why I kind of had to sign up with Integrity Fighter Management just to help me get more fights.
1: They're keeping you busy. That's for sure. Yeah.
25: Oh, yeah. Yeah, yeah.
24: Now talk a little bit about Integrity Boxing. We know JJ and Mike McSorley and I sell time. Two great people. And for me, I always say you have to get with the right people. If you have the right people, you're going to go far in any career. And I think those are two great guys. So explain, talk to us a little bit about your relationship with them.
25: Oh, I've known Mike for a while. He was the corner for my opponent in my second amateur fight. And I'm just going to say it out loud. I beat that guy and Mike was in his corner. So that might be a dig at Mike. We'll see. I don't know yet. No, but I've known Mike for a while. Sparred his guys, fought some of his guys. It was a good time.
2: All right. We're going to go to a break here.
24: So
2: do you have a couple more minutes?
24: Okay.
25: Yeah, sure.
2: Okay, great. When we come back after these words, more of the Sports Corner Radio Show with Brian Mowry right after these words. Stay tuned.
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0: 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And Brian is brought to you in part by DJ Billy C. Call DJ Billy C today for all your DJ needs, weddings, parties, special events, 412-596-9294, DJ Billy C. All right. We're back with Brian Mowry, fighter, part of the Mike McSorley boxing promotion. And Claudio, go ahead.
1: All right. Yeah. Now, this fighter coming up Saturday, tell us a little bit more about him, his style, and what you think about him, what you're going to have to do.
2: Sure. Yeah. So my teammate, Sardius Simmons, actually fought him, I think, last year. And Sardius is very different from me style-wise. He's about one of the slickest guys you could see right now. And he had to walk him down. I don't know exactly what happened during the whole fight, but Sardius beat him with unanimous decision. And I think Lemire will probably be the first guy that tries to walk me down. So, I mean, I have a lot of practice with that, being 6'7". I see a lot of guys trying to walk me down. So it should be something I've practiced a lot for.
1: Okay. Luf?
3: Yes. Looking at the heavyweight division overall, Brian, do you follow it? It seems like it's wide open right now. How far are you trying to go in this game of boxing?
2: I'm trying to go as high as I can go. I'm working hard, staying focused on this whole thing. So we're going to see where this takes us for sure.
3: Okay, and what do you think about the heavyweight division right now, this era? Do you follow some of the guys, the Alexander Usyk, Anthony Joshua, Tyson Fury?
2: Yeah, it seems like all the top guys are kind of aging out right now from what I can see. You know, Alexander, he officially retired, didn't he?
3: Well, he dropped his belt. He didn't retire.
2: Yeah, he's what? Okay, well, he's like 38 years old, isn't he?
3: Yeah, it's retirement's knocking at his door for sure.
2: I mean, us heavyweights, we can definitely go till later, but if I had to bet, Alexander Usyk being a very mobile guy like that, I would guess his end of his career sooner than some of the other heavyweights that just, you know, kind of sit back and play the long game like Tyson Fury. That being said, Tyson Fury, I think he's a little bit older too. Anthony Joshua, was he 36?
3: Yeah, they're all up in the
2: 31-year-old. Yeah, they're all. It seems like if they're not at the end of the career, they're seeing it pretty soon here.
3: Right.
2: I'm saying this at 31 years old, and if I haven't hit my prime, it's going to be very soon. The nice thing about heavyweights is I feel like we ride that a little bit longer per se.
3: For sure.
2: But there's definitely an end to that window for sure. So it's interesting to see. You know, we're all coming up right now. There's a lot of opportunities to wait for everybody coming up.
1: Sure, and the heavyweight division, especially one punch away.
2: Oh,
1: but
2: sure.
1: Now Saturday, you're a local boy. Final question: you have a lot of people coming, family and friends, and tell us about what people should expect Saturday night.
2: This is the most I've ever prepared for a fight. So as far as conditioning wise, so I'm expect some fireworks.
0: All right.
1: Do you have a lot of family and friends coming?
0: Oh, go ahead, Claudia. Sorry.
2: Oh, yeah, for sure.
1: Yeah, do you have a lot of family and friends coming?
2: Oh, for sure. Yeah, I think this will be the biggest attendance for me, at least for any fight that I've had.
1: Good. Well, we wish you all the best. Again, local boy, we hope you go far in the game, and we'll be there Saturday, and we're excited for you and wish you all the best.
0: Brian,
2: sure, thank you.
0: Brian, tell us the bell time for the fight at the Meadows. What's the bell time for tonight?
2: The first bell is at 7 p.m.
0: Okay, great.
2: Saturday.
0: Great. That's great. Thank
2: you. Do you guys mind if I just say one thing?
0: Go ahead. Sure.
2: Yeah, sure. Thank God. I'd like to thank God, my wife, and Jackman Inn and Addison Avenue Catering for being behind me.
0: Boy, the Jack went in. That's a blast from the past there.
3: Nice.
2: Yeah, yeah.
0: The Jack went in. Oh, my. All right. It's great.
1: Is that in Bellevue?
0: Yes.
2: Yeah.
1: Is that the one in Bellevue? Yeah, okay.
3: Yeah, always got to get the family and sponsors in. There you go.
0: That's it.
2: Yeah,
1: you got to do that.
0: Yeah, they pay the bills, Brian.
1: All right, brother. Good luck to you.
2: Oh, for sure. Yeah.
3: Thanks a lot, Brian.
2: I appreciate it.
0: All right. Good luck to you, Brian.
1: Thank you.
0: Now, good luck to you, Brian. Thank you for being part of the program. We appreciate it, and good luck with your fight tonight. And hope everyone head on down to the Meadows, check out Brian Mowry, and check out Mike McSorley's boxing. Down at the Meadows, down in Washington County, great place to go. Also, great place to watch a fight. And Mike McSorley always puts on good fights, so make sure you check it out. All right.
2: Thanks, guys. Thanks for having me.
0: You're welcome.
2: God bless.
0: Thank you. All right, that was Brian Mowry, boxer who's going to be boxing tonight at the Meadows for Mike McSorley Promotions. Claudio Luther, go ahead. You guys, I thought it was a great guest. He's a great – it sounds like he's a great fighter. Going to have a good one tonight. Go ahead, Claudio.
1: Yeah, we're excited for him. I mean, it's always good to see the local guys. And, yes,
3: yeah, can you hear me? Yeah, we hear you. Hey Claudio, I mean, Brian Mowry, we saw him in the – amateurs, Golden Glove experience, you know, 6-7, 5-0. So, yeah, it's always good seeing the big guys get in there and duke it out. So, it should be an exciting fight tonight. So, I'm excited. I wish I could be there with you, Claudio.
0: Yeah, he just he's coming back, Claudio. He kind of got off
3: Ralph,
0: the
3: you know, when those big heavyweights get in there and start throwing.
0: Oh,
3: you
0: my gosh, away. Yes. You know what? When he was talking about that one, when he was talking about that one fighter, when I asked him that question, but he said the one fighter wasn't skilled, but he gave him a hard time. That's a bruiser, man. That's what I call a bruiser.
3: throwing elbows and, you know, one punch away can mess you up, you know, cut your eye, cut you, swell you.
0: Oh, tough
3: game for sure.
0: Absolutely. You got it, man. There's Claudio. He's back. Go ahead, Claudio. I'm sorry. And then we're going to wrap up this segment. Go ahead. Are you there, Claudio? Your mic on. Hello.
1: Yes, I'm on. I'm sorry.
0: Okay, no problem, Claudio.
1: And like we said, Luke, I'm sorry I got cut off. You know, when you're a heavyweight, that can happen at any time. So, you know, you gotta be ready. So we're excited to see him, and hopefully you are.
0: Oh, yeah. Hey, I got a question for you guys. Is Paul Spadafore's son last name Palumbo? Is that his last name? Because I hear he's training a fighter. But the last name of Palumbo and his first name is Paul. And I'm just wondering, is he using his mom's name in the ring? Is that Luther?
1: I don't know that.
3: I'm not sure about that. I don't believe so. But
0: okay. Yeah.
1: I'm sure he'd want to keep the Spadafore name because that, you know, that obviously carries some
0: weight. Well, I do know he was in Vegas.
3: I'm looking at his page, and no, all his kids' names are Spadafores.
0: So. Spadafores, okay. Well, I was just wondering because I saw on his Facebook page that he was training a fighter named Paul Palumbo, and I was just wondering if his son was using the mom's name and not his, because I think the mom's last name was Palumbo, so if I'm not mistaken, but I could be wrong, so, you know. All right, guys, when we come back after these words, third and final segment of the Sports Corner Radio Show. Stay tuned. 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Hello, Ralph Williams here from the Ralph Williams Show. 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

0: 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It's the Ralph Williams Show with me, Ralph Williams, co-host Tony Moreno. 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And then at noon, don't forget about Dr. Greg Roscoe. 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All right, let's get started with our opening rants here in the third segment. Go ahead, Luther. Start off Luther's Logic. How are you, Luther? Hey, good afternoon.
1: Hey, good afternoon, man. Great interview. But before we get started, Claudio, you made some a big announcement last week. I had some questions about it. Were you going to tell the listening audience what happened last week? We didn't really get into it.
2: I appreciate it, Luke. Yeah, I stepped down as head coach at Carnegie Mellon a couple weeks ago, on the 6th of July, after 21 years. It was a tough decision, very tough decision, but it was best for me, and I had a fantastic run there at Carnegie Mellon. Very honored to have that university attached to my name, and I had some unbelievable people to coach, and the emails, phone calls, and texts that I'm still receiving from former players just meant the world to me, and the things that they said. And if I talk about them too much, I'll get emotional. I mean, just special people, but it was a very special time, but it was a tough decision. But I'm at peace with it.
1: I hear you. And that long at one place is pretty impressive. You don't see coaches last that long at places anymore. You know, we might never see another coach at CMU for, you know, over 15, 20 years. You know what I mean? So that's definitely saying something. You've done a lot of great things. I remember you had guys on the show. The kids spoke highly of you and how much of an impact you made on your life. Yeah.
0: Yep. Well,
2: Jim Valvano used to say his favorite. Dictionary was the word. Jim Valvano used to say his favorite word in the English dictionary was the word impact. And that's something that's been very important to me, to have impact on my players. And the notes that I received, every single one of them said that word. So, again, I'm grateful. And again, you know, you talk about being there 21 years. I had great support from the athletic director, Josh Centaur. Sarah Gottner was fantastic with me all these years, Kim Kelly and Jared Novotny. So I had, in all honesty, I probably could have stayed there another 21 years, but I'm just grateful to the people at CMU and my former player.
1: Okay. Hey, we gotta wait for the documentary to come out. The book, you got one book. Now we gotta wait for the documentary you've been working on for half your coaching
2: career.
1: Well,
2: I'd love to do it, and I'd love to do it, and I want you, obviously, to lead the charge, and so I'm excited to do it.
1: Okay.
2: Hey, again, it was a tough decision. It was a tough decision, but, there was a few things that led me to the decision, a few things, a few people, and, I just didn't want to be upset going to games. I didn't want to be upset going to practices, and sometimes all of us have people that are negatives or thorns or whatever you want to call it. I'm trying to be transparent, but trying not to be too transparent, you know, but it's just the way it is. You know, people behave the way they behave, and that's okay. And most people don't realize whenever they're negatives. Most people don't realize when they do something wrong. I'm introspective. I'm always looking to see if I'm a good husband, father, friend, in business or on these shows. You know, I'll ask you guys, Ralph, Luth, Jim, show all that kind of stuff. So I always want to get better, but sometimes people, you know, their actions, they don't see their actions, or they'll justify them, and that's fine.
1: Right.
2: You know, like I said, I made the right decision. I gave that, you know, my team's my heart and soul. As Vince Lombardi used to say, the greatest feeling in the world is to lie exhausted in victory. The second greatest feeling in the world is to lie exhausted in defeat. And, you know, I did that. And my teams did. And last year we won our conference championship, which is a nice, nobody expected that, but we did it in 2025. And, you know, I gave everything I could. And like I said, I'm very much at peace with the decision. I'm still working in professional baseball. General manager and a professional baseball scout with the Global Scouting Bureau, 25th year with that. I will always do that under James Gamble. I still do a lot of hitting lessons and baseball training. I do more camps and clinics, coaches clinics. So I'm still heavily involved in the game, finishing up my 43rd year. And, you know, so I'm still at it and still do a bunch of other things. The PR company that Steve Mancini and I started, our first event is July 29th. Pittsburgh Riverhounds, Italian Heritage Night. We're working on some other things. I still do 5 shows, and I'm grateful to you guys for allowing me to be a part of your shows. I have a landscaping business, again, the baseball training, ramping up the speaking. What else do I do, Lou? I do all kinds of stuff. So
1: you do it all. Yeah, you do it all. But the baseball world needs you, Claudio. Well, I think the Pirates might have been listening to some of your shows because they're hitting you know pretty well this year. So I think they've been listening.
2: Yeah. Yeah. I didn't get a nickel for it, but that's okay.
1: Right.
0: Hey, Luther, I'm going to do my Smoking Jim imitation. Hey, Luther. Hey, right. Luther. Hey, Luther. Claudio's going to be the special advisor to the, right. to the manager.
2: I'll take it.
1: There you go.
2: I'll take yep. it. But yeah, I appreciate the question. And like I said, I'm so grateful for this 21 years. I really, really am. And again,
0: yeah, it's great.
2: Forget about the 3 conference championships and how we turned the program around and all that. We had unbelievable people that I still keep in touch with that I'm just invited to a wedding in January in New York. I mean, just fantastic people who were very successful off the field. And it was a great run.
0: Well, Claudio, you're the one that knows a lot of coaches, and I think you've said the best thing about all this is relationships, you know?
2: Yeah, it is. You know, it is.
0: That's the best part of it all, is relationships.
2: Just like with us, you know?
0: Right, right.
2: Ralph, Luth, and Jim, you know, just like, again, at the banquet a few weeks ago, I'm lucky that you guys weren't sitting in front of me. I mean, you guys were to the left, because if you guys were closer, I'd have been done, because I saw your faces, and I saw my family, all of you guys in my family, and I saw you there, and it just hit me, you know, and it just meant the world to me. And so, yes, relationships, because yeah, we don't remember the show we did 4 weeks ago or 3 years ago, but we have each other. We have fun together. And again, for the zillionth time, I've said this a zillion times, and I'll keep saying it because it just stuck with me. Luther, Jim, and I were doing the boxing authorities, and you know, Luther, like me, is all over the place. You too, Ralph. I mean, we work hard, we do a lot of things.
0: Yes, we do.
2: And after the show was over, man, Luther got up, and I can tell you where he was standing, and he took a deep breath. He says, "Man, I needed that." And right. and I love these shows. I mean, we have fun. I must say this again. Listen to other shows. I encourage you to listen to other shows. We have some laughs. We give our opinions on things. We get personal about things. Jim will complain. It's a variety of different emotions and decibel level changes.
1: I got one correction. Don't listen to any other shows. Maybe 5 minutes. Listen to Sports Corner and Steel City and Claudio
0: That's
1: Rosano.
0: Right.
1: Those are the You're shows exactly you listen correct. To in their entirety. Well, those other shows, just listen 5 minutes,
2: right.
1: You'll turn it off.
2: You're right. And there's no offense. To me, a little stiff. Little too, I don't know, whatever you want to call it. Like ours, you know, we know what we're going to do. And sometimes we don't. Sometimes we just let it roll into what we're going to do. We may have some topics and we'll talk about something else, but it works.
0: Yeah,
2: it's
0: exactly.
2: a conversation.
0: Exactly.
2: And it works. And we all enjoy it.
0: And our chemistry is great. And then on top of that, not only that, you know, our decimal levels, you always say, Claudio, is out there. I mean, it really is
2: yeah.
0: out there. You know, and
2: yeah,
0: you know, fun. Nobody has the decimal level that we have here on this program.
2: And you know, to go back to what I was saying, I love. Do I like talking about sports? Yeah, sure. but I like being with Luther, Jim, and Ralph, right? And that's what makes it for me. So, like, back to CMU. And you know, I'm just saying what it is. You know, what do you want me to do? A couple people just, you know, spoiled that for me. And it was hard for me to go to games, hard for me to go to practice, because I knew I was going to have to deal with something, you know. And I don't want to have to deal with it, man. I like with this show, when we know we're going to be on, we don't want to have to worry about, is Claudio going to be negative to us, or is Luther going to say something bad? You know what I'm trying to say? We want to enjoy. Life is too damn short, man. I've known Luther now I met Luther in 2004.
1: Wow.
2: Okay. Or yeah, 2004 I met Luther. I met Jim in 2003. Man, it really seems like, I don't know, 6 months ago, Ralph, we met you over a show, Steel City Sports World, I believe, when
0: yes.
2: you called in. And right. like, yes, I'm not wasting no damn time. I'm 62 in October, you know, and if I don't enjoy seeing you or being around you, I'm not going to be around. Just like if there's a restaurant that you don't like, you don't like the price, you don't like the food, you don't like the service, why the hell would you go back?
0: That's true. That's exactly so, it. You're exactly correct.
2: I had some good guys on the team. You know, we fought. We did pretty good. We fought hard. And again, sometimes a few people can ruin the sauce. And so I said, the hell with it. You know, I'm at peace with my decision. I thank CMU for everything. I thank my players for being the way they were. Thank my family and friends for their support. And now it's time to move on to bigger and better things. As Frank Sinatra said, the best is yet to come.
1: There you go.
0: Oh, yeah, absolutely. All right, guys, real quick here, then we'll get started with our Luther King. Get started with Luther's Logic. Pittsburgh Passion tonight will be involved in a championship game for the championship of the Women's Football League. I want to congratulate them for that, so they get this today. And I'm congratulating them on that. Somebody got to win a championship in this town, as sure as heck.
2: The Riverhounds did now. The Riverhounds did.
0: Yeah, no, the Riverhounds did last year, and it would be nice if they won this year again, and Passion mm-hmm. wins. We're city of champions again. Yep. So there you go. All right, Luther, go ahead. Luther's Logic, get started. Luther, go ahead.
1: Yeah, the Passion, they play the Minnesota Vixen tonight, so that should be good. Passionate, man. They play like the best brand of football in Pittsburgh right now. They're always in the championship.
0: That's it.
1: Yeah, yep. Listen. So I want to tell the viewing audience, scsportsworld.com, please check us out. We have a lot of great things coming up that you all should be a part of. Very, very interesting stuff. We had a great show earlier this week, and we touched on a number of topics. I want to talk about Major League Baseball draft. Did anybody know it was last weekend? I mean, Major League Baseball does a terrible job. I understand these guys aren't going to play for a couple years, most of them, unless you're just like a Connor Griffin or a Paul Skeens. Well, the Pirates, they did a great job drafting. They went back to LSU and got another top player, Derek Curell, I think I'm saying his name mm-hmm. right. He's from LSU, an outfielder. And he says he models his game after Pete Rose. Hopefully that's a good thing. You know, everything on the field was great with Pete Rose. Just stay out of the gambling issues like Soresby, the college quarterback. But 6'2", 191 pounds. I think they're going to fast track him to the big league center fielder. So I'm excited about him. And LSU, they produced some great talent over the last couple years. So the Pirates are doing pretty good. I think they need to add to that bullpen.

0: You know what, Luther, with the way they've been playing in last place and below 500, I'll take it. I'll take the inch. I'll take that inch, you know, so, you know, and then later on, maybe in our lifetime, we could see them take the mile finally. So, you know, we'll see.
1: Okay.
0: You know, I'm being optimistic more than I need to be here. But all right, Claudio, go ahead. Claudio's common sense and commentary. Go ahead, Claudio.
2: I thank you. Great points, Luth, as always. But a couple of things. First of all, the Major League Baseball All-Star Game. 7 hits for the American League, 12 strikeouts. The National League, 15 strikeouts, 3 hits. 27 strikeouts in the game and 10 hits for the world's best baseball players. And trust me when I tell you, it's not the hit, it's not the pitching. Look at this leg up stuff that everybody's doing. And it's so easy. I've said this numerous times. If a guy like Louis Tion, Joaquin Andujar, forget about the Hall of Famers, Palmer, Seaver, Carlton, Fergie Jenkins. Forget about those guys because they'd be illegal. Greg Maddux, Clemens, be illegal today. But the borderline, even the guys I just mentioned, with their funky windups, they would have destroyed these hitters because they'd be off balance. And I don't care what any of these hitting instructors or coaches say. That style sucks. And that's why all these strikeouts and our uppercutting and lower half the ball, let it travel deep. Oh, my God. Hitting is hard enough as it is. And they've made it even harder. It's all the pitchers are throwing 100 some. It doesn't matter. Real quick, last night I watched a game, 2 games from 1979, Pirates San Francisco and Pirates Atlanta. The play coverage that those guys had, the style of game that they had, the bunting, the speed, the hit and runs, the stolen bases, the flash, Dave Parker making a snatch catch and letting his glove nick the ground, Rennie Stennett, who had beautiful feet, great sidearm delivery. Those guys were colorful with the way they played, and it was fun to watch. And I haven't watched a game all year long from pitch to pit, first inning to last night. I watched those 2 games last night. That's number one. Number two, as far as the Pirates are concerned, Luther is right. Again, they're hitting, and we would have thought that the pitching was going to carry the day. They have to put everything together. Don't play games with the bullpen or your pitching staff. If somebody's doing good, keep them in. I've said the same damn thing every week. Now, they are going to have to find a closer. They're probably not going to go get a stud closer. Hopefully they do, but they won't. Give Modzelinski, whatever his name is, put him in. You're the closer. End of story. You guys are our setup man. This way everybody knows their role. Okay? Like on our show here, like Ralph, you do all the tech stuff on this show. Luther does all the tech show on his shows. And then that you guys add in with your content. I come in with content. Jim comes in crying. Everybody has their role. Everybody has their role, right? Tell Modzelinski or any whoever they're gonna have, you're our closer. You two are our setup man. Oakland A's in the 90s. Honeycutt, Nelson, you're our setup man. Eckersley, you're the closer. Yankees, they had another guy named Gene Nelson. They had that lefty from Australia. He was really good. You are our setup man. Mariano Rivera, you're our closer. The Pirates, you know, they had a couple closers back then. Grant Jackson, lefty. Kent DeColvey, Enrique Romo, you bring it in. You know, have your roles. This way everybody knows they're consistent. Don't do the analytics stuff. Don't let somebody with a crew cut in a backpack who's upset one noon night tries to play that role run the game. You know, they have, and you say you're happy, Ralph. I understand what you're saying about where they're at. I get what you're saying. But you don't know what's going to happen next year, even if there's a season, but you don't know what's going to happen. You can't say for sure that this guy's going to hit 310. This guy's going to have 10 wins. You just don't know. Strike while the iron's hot. You have a shot right now, this year. You're in the thick of things, okay? I agree with Luther, but you are in the thick of things. Make some moves, be it via trades or acquisitions, or what do I always say, guys? If you're not going to buy a new car, fix up the one you have. Fix up what you have, and I'm telling you, they have a shot to do something.
0: Yeah, they do. They have a shot, but they have to take that extra step, and they haven't done it yet. And that's where we are with the Pirates. And, you know, so we'll see where they go moving forward for the rest of the season. Actually, the luster of baseball draws to a conclusion or to an end almost when NFL spring training or NFL training camps start, because that's when everybody gets into the football mode. High school football, college all get started.

0: So, I mean, you know, and
1: but I do think if the Pirates are in the race, if they're in the running, I think, because I've always said the best football fans by far, not even close, are the Pittsburgh Steelers fans. And the Pirate baseball fans don't get the credit that they deserve. I was at the game Saturday, and I'm telling you, those people want to win. They want a winner, and they will support the team. They're passionate. They look for the good of the team. And I'm telling you, that place will be.
0: Come on, Claudio. Like they're there for progy races.
1: Well, maybe. Yeah, it is different. I know when I was a kid, we couldn't wait to see
0: batting practice. Progy races and fireworks. Yeah,
1: you got a point.
0: I would only go for what's a concert at the end of the game.
1: Yeah, I get it.
0: All right. Seen many of them there, too. All right. Let's get started. Today, we have our top 10 NFL quarterbacks by the executives and coaches of the NFL. Let's get started with number 10, Caleb Williams. Luther, start with you. Go ahead.
2: Yeah, Caleb Williams. I had him higher on
0: Caleb Williams.
2: Jeez. Yeah, I had him higher on my list for sure. I think he's one of the young guns. Last year, he showed a lot of improvement just in 1 year. You know, he had some great throws. They called him the Iceman because
0: mm-hmm. Oh, yeah. And you know what? You got to give Ben Johnson a lot of credit. Yeah. He came in here and he executed a system, and he motivated him, got him going.
2: Yeah, Ben Johnson, we saw what he did with Detroit. Yes, he went to Chicago and turned it up, and Detroit struggled offensively.
0: I called it. I said it. What is Dan Campbell going to do without his coordinators? And we saw it last year. So, I mean, you know. All right.
2: Good.
0: I'm sorry, Claudio. Go ahead, Caleb Williams.
1: Well, what I'd like to do, if it's okay. We'll do it your way. I had Caleb Williams at 7. I was impressed.
0: Okay, that's fine.
1: With what he did last year. Yeah, I was impressed with what he did. I mean, for me, you know, they say one great game does not a great player make, Casey Stengel once said. But he showed in the playoffs – and he made some nice throws. So the ability's there. I think he matured, and I like him. I think he's gonna be a factor. He's making that team a factor, and I give the coach credit as well.
0: Oh yes, he is, absolutely. Okay, next. Speaking of Jared Goff, we were just talking about him. He's at number 9 on this list. You know, Jared Goff has been through some ups and downs, but he's in the right system in the right place, and he's with the Detroit Lions. And as Smoke and Jim would say, the Bobby Lane curse is still on. But go ahead, Luther. Jared Goff, go ahead.
2: Jared Goff had a down year. The whole Detroit team had a down year after 15-1 not too long ago. But, yeah, Jared Goff, I had him number 8 on my list. He can make all the throws, doesn't have much mobility, but I had him number 8. He's definitely a top 10 quarterback, surrounded by talent. And hopefully Dan Campbell doesn't gamble too much and cost him
0: Campbell
2: more
0: games. Gamble.
2: Yeah. He will roll the dice. Dan, you know, Gamble.
0: It, you know it. Gamble the gamble. I love it. All right, Claudio, go ahead.
1: I had him at number 8 as well. And something that you have to look at, the defense wasn't as good last year, which made the offense have to play from behind. And that means you do have to take a few more chances and throw a little bit more. You know, and the year before, everything was insane, right? That's why football is the ultimate team game. And I said, if the offensive line is good, the passing game is good, the running game is good, and it affects the defense. But I have Goff at 8. I think that if the defense improves, because he has the offensive weapons, and they do what they want to do, they throw when they want to throw, run when they want to run, and add some play action there, I think he can have another good season.
0: Oh, yeah, absolutely. I believe that to be the case. Drake May, number 8, New England. Now, I think he'll have a good year because of Josh McDaniel. I used to call him when he was a head coach because he stunk, Josh McDomo. But Josh McDaniel, we talked about this before, is a good coordinator and good working with the quarterback. My question is, can New England put the Mike Vrabel distractions to the side, put it in the closet for the season, and then and come through this year? Last year, I think it was better to be lucky than good because they definitely were lucky. Luther, go ahead.
2: Yeah, speaking of Mike Vrabel, he probably should have been fired. I know he wished he could have kept that situation with Deanna in the closet. But I think as far as Drake May, he had an incredible year, almost won the Super Bowl, but I think he comes down. They play a first-place schedule. I had him number 11 on my list. I had him and Jordan Love fighting for that 10th spot. He's only done it 1 year, so we have to see. Now that teams have film on him, we'll see. He does have a better receiver than A.J. Brown, but I had him. I think he's way too high. I had him number 10 on my list.
0: Okay, go ahead, Claudio.
1: Luther's way on the button again. I had him 10. Him and Jordan Love, exactly what Luther said. You know, fighting for that 10 spot. I'm leaning towards Tommy DeVito being the quarterback of the New England Patriots. But that's another story. I gotta do it for my. We gotta get Sean Stilato on the show. Tommy DeVito's agent. He's a great guy, nice. And you guys know who he
0: no,
1: is. And he might
0: no.
1: be coming to Pittsburgh this year.
0: No, we gotta get Kirk to Pittsburgh Cousins. This year. We got to get Kirk Cousins and Bobby Bonilla's agents on here.
1: right. But he might come to Pittsburgh this year if he does wall hook up. But, I had Drake May 10 as well.
0: All right. We only got a few minutes left in the show here, so I'll run this down real quick here. Number 7, Justin Herbert, Los Angeles Chargers. Number 6, Dak Prescott, Dallas Cowboys. Let's see here. Who do we have next here? Number 5, Lamar Jackson, Baltimore. No, I think he's too high. I would drop Jackson down to about number 10. Joe Burrow, if he can stay healthy, he's at number 4. All right. And then we have, at number 3, we have Matthew Stafford, Los Angeles Rams. And then we have, who's next here? Number 2 is Patrick Mahomes. Even though they had a bad year, Kansas City, he deserves that. Josh Allen is number 1. Luther, go ahead.
2: All right. Listen, I'm just going to give my list real quick. I think some of those stats were way too wrong and way too, unfavorable. My number 1 is still Patrick Mahomes. I know he was injured, but until somebody beats him, you got to beat the man to be the man. And only
0: to be the man. Jalen Hurts.
2: I got him number 1. Number 2, I have Matthew Stafford, the MVP, is number 2. Number 3, I do have Josh Allen. But the way he stunk it up in that playoff game, he has to pick it up. He did get another receiver, DJ Moore, so that should help him. He has a bona fide number 1 again. Number 4, I put Lamar Jackson up there. I think he's going to have a rebirth. He was at the offseason practices. They improved the receiving core. I have a number 4. Number 5, I have Joe Burrow, but he's always hurt. If he can stay healthy, he can be one of the top guys. But, again, you can't miss the playoffs 3 straight years in a row and get my top 4.
1: Right.
2: Number 6, I have Dak Prescott. Even though I hate the Dallas Cowboys, he puts up some great numbers. He's another guy who folds in the playoffs. But I have him number 6. Number 7, Caleb Williams. Number 8, Jared Goff. Number 9, Justin Herbert. And number 10, I have Jordan Love and Drake May, A and B.
0: We're going to find out, Luther.
2: Number 1.
0: We're going to find out what the Clay Doyle does as the OC at Baltimore with Lamar Jackson. Go ahead, Claudio.
1: Well, I have number 1. You still got to go with Patrick Mahomes. And I think the older he gets, the smarter he gets, and the slower the game is for him. I know he had injuries and all that, but I still, if there's one guy I want, it's him. Josh Allen, number 2, close to, but he has to put it up in the playoffs. Number 3, Stafford. Number 4, I'm waiting. This might be the last year unless he improves and does something big. And I'm going to put Herbert in the top 5. I have him number 4. Ooh. Yeah, I'm going to trust him one more year, Luth. Number 5, so Luther makes he makes a great point about Burrow. You got to play. I've always been a Lamar fan. He's dangerous, and I like him. Prescott at 2 sixes. I'm going to be like Jim, A and B. He puts up great regular season numbers. But, like Reggie Jackson one time said about a particular player, he's Mr. May. I'm Mr. October. And he was right. Put it up when it counts. Caleb Williams, as I said earlier, I'll put him at 7. Goff, 8. 9. I have Sam Darnold and 10, May.
0: All right. Thank you for tuning in today to the Sports Corner Radio Show. For Luther Dupree and Claudia Rosano, please say your prayers for Smoking Jim Frazier. Until next week, have yourself a great one, and please, by all means, be safe. Thank you.
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4: News this hour from Town Hall. I'm Mary Rose. Homeland Security officials say election security remains a top priority for the Trump administration. Willie Nelson reports.
5: Homeland Security Secretary Mark Wayne Mullen says the administration will aggressively pursue voter fraud cases following President Trump's address to the nation. During the speech, the president cited DHS findings showing more than 270,000 non-citizens are registered on voter rolls and raised concerns about vulnerabilities in electronic voting and ballot counting systems. The administration says those vulnerabilities pose a major cyber threat and an election security nightmare. Willie Nelson, The White House.
4: New records released by Senate Republicans are raising questions about whether former special counsel Jack Smith accessed congressional text messages after previously testifying under oath that he did not. Correspondent Ken Lorman reports.
6: Senate Judiciary Committee Chairman Chuck Grassley and Senator Ron Johnson say Justice Department documents show text messages belonging to both lawmakers were obtained by Smith's team during the January 6th investigation. The senators argue those communications were protected by congressional privilege. Missouri Senator Eric Schmidt is now calling for Smith to be prosecuted, alleging he lied to Congress under oath. Ken Lorman reporting.
4: This week, eight Democratic candidates in Maine participated in two debates on TV. And over 50 million people in the Northeast and Mid-Atlantic are at risk for severe weather this weekend. A severe weather threat is in effect from the Ohio Valley through the Mid-Atlantic and Northeast. Residents of New York City, Philadelphia, D.C., Pittsburgh, and Cleveland could see damaging winds, large hail, isolated tornadoes, and flash flooding. The National Weather Service said Northeast residents face the potential for scattered flash flooding. More at townhall.com.
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8: Downpours dumped more than 2 feet of rain across parts of South and Central Texas over the past week, swelling rivers, cutting off communities, and washing out roads. In Uvalde, Texas, where a section of bridge collapsed due to flooding on the Nueces River, Governor Greg Abbott thanked responders who rushed to rescue hundreds of people trapped by high waters.
9: The state is going to work with local officials to expedite things like debris removal and to accelerate the rebuilding process.
8: As the water recedes, residents like Sandra Gomez are returning to a messy cleanup.
10: Mud is all throughout the house.
8: I'm Jennifer King.
4: Federal health officials have identified lettuce from Mexico served by Taco Bell locations across five U.S. states as a source of a widespread outbreak of diarrhea-causing parasite called Cleisospora. The Centers for Disease Control and Prevention late Thursday confirmed that. Breaking news, townhall.com. YouTube has appealed a landmark social media addiction lawsuit verdict.
11: The jury found YouTube and Meta negligent in March in a case involving a young woman who claimed social media addiction worsened her mental health. Jurors awarded the woman $6 million in total damages after the five-week trial concluded. YouTube's lawyers filed the appeal days after Meta had already filed its own appeal. Both defendants had filed post-trial motions asking the judge to toss out the jury's verdict and for a new trial. The judge denied those motions in early June. Keith Peters reporting.
4: Toxic smoke from Canadian wildfires is blanketing large parts of the U.S. Over 900 wildfires are raging in Canada, from Newfoundland to the Northwest Territories, and about 200 are uncontained. More on these stories at townhall.com.
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1: Well, it is great to be back with all of you today. Welcome aboard America's number one travel radio show, everyone. It is just after 10 a.m. Eastern time. It's 10:06 to be precise. It is Saturday, July 18th, 2026. And from coast to coast, border to border, and around the world on TuneIn, well, we have a real mix of everything and anything in the world of travel on tap over these next 120 minutes. First up today on the fastest 2 hours in travel, well, we have some new stations to welcome.
2: We do indeed. 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We are blessed.
1: Yes, we are.
2: 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Wow. So a big hello and welcome to AM 1450 WMOH Radio. They are airing us live as I speak. They're in Hamilton, Ohio, which is the Cincinnati DMA, or media market number 38. 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
1: Yes,
2: so welcome.
1: We do have a six-day footprint out there for sure. 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Now, they're in Roanoke, Virginia. That's Media Market 70. At Roanoke's first choice for news, talk, and sports, they are also airing us live. Actually, Mary, in a few months, we're going to be rolling through Roanoke on our way down to Pigeon Forge for a big Let's Go America tour and live remote that's coming.
2: We may have to make a pit stop.
1: We may have to do that, meet everybody that's down there. So, you know, welcome to both new stations, 630 weekly affiliates. We love it. We love it. Yes. Right on cue, Bobby, as always. Thank you so much. Rudy? So we'll switch gears and we'll say, listen, it's been a smoky and kind of a weird sky week a good part of the time here in New York and most of the country. How's your Canadian wildfire smoke up there in Minnesota today?
3: Well, I think we got it first because, you know, Minnesota has been on fire as well up on the Canadian border and around the lake. So we got it first and then the winds pushed it your way. But it's still here. It's supposed to be here this morning and then again after midnight tonight. It's a little more sporadic now, but it was really bad for several days. And I think you're experiencing that now.
1: Well, you know,
2: we got a little bit of a break yesterday, but it's back today with the winds.
1: You know, 2 weeks ago when we were broadcasting live from the Intrepid in for the America 250 and Sailforth 250, which, by the way, thank you to everybody for all the comments you've sent in to us. We really appreciate that. We had such a great time doing that. It was such a special day. But right next to us was Fox weather guy, Adam Klotz. And today I saw him. He was talking about on TV that Washington, D.C., Detroit, and Cleveland, they're having really big issues. They're the big targets today. They're having problems. So, Bobby, all right, we're going to go in a different direction. The scenes that we're seeing also on TV, you know, about all the flooding again in Texas, so unfortunate. Folks thought last year was a once-in-a-lifetime happening, but here we are again. What can you share for – I know you're north. I mean, this is down in the southwest part of the state, but they're in Dallas at the Network Center. What can you share what's going on?
4: Yeah, Dallas has been relatively untouched, DFW. I mean, obviously we've had some of the storms linger up here, but – yeah, central, closer to South Texas, like some of that stuff has been really bad. They had a tornado in downtown San Antonio the other day, which is super rare for them. And then they also have had just this devastating flooding for, you know, 2 years in a row now. It's just been brutal.
1: Uvalde, 28 inches of rain.
2: Yeah, I was really sorry to see that. That's going on again 2 years in a row. Yeah.
1: Now, that camp Mystic did not reopen this year, so
2: no.
1: It's unfortunate.
2: Yeah. All right, well, before we move to the Travel News Roundtable, we do have new travel polls up there on the show website, right there on the homepage, rmworldtravel.com. First question, how do you pay for travel? You have several options. Second question, what do you book first when planning travel?
1: Yes, so go vote.
2: And again,
1: we'll go over those next week, rmworldtravel.com. A programming note, by the way, that coming up in our next segment, we're going to somewhat break format today. There is an important happening going on in Washington, D.C., and we need your help in contacting your congressional reps or senators. We're going to give you the phone number to call the Capitol switchboard, so be ready for that. That's coming up in our B block. And listen, if everyone in this audience steps up and joins us to get this act passed, it's so important. The impact will be that we're going to have collectively is going to be incredible, and it's something that will benefit all of us for decades to come. So that's your tease. Be here. That's coming up in just a few minutes when we come back after this first break in the B block. So now for the Travel News Roundtable. I mean, Mary, do you want to start us off? I mean,
2: sure. So there is a big air show happening this week. It's been going on since 1948. It's the Farnborough International Air Show in England. It starts on Monday, the 20th, and it goes through the 24th. So since 1948, this show has has debuted civilian and military aircraft to possible global customers. It's a big show. Both the Concorde debuted there, the Airbus A380 debuted there, along with many other military aircraft, including the Lockheed Martin F-35 Lightning II. Why am I bringing this up? Well, if electric passenger air taxis interest you, the British company Vertical Aerospace will be one step closer towards certification and commercial service this week. They are planning public demonstration flights of the electric vertical takeoff vehicles at this air show. The Velo, it's called, is designed to carry one pilot and 4 to 6 passengers with zero operating emissions. It will be quiet. It will be able to go 150 miles.
1: Okay.
2: It's basically an air taxi.
1: Listen,
2: so my
1: this.
2: Question is, would you, it's expected, listen, it's happening. It's coming to an airport
1: the
2: near
1: E-balls
2: you
1: for
2: in
1: you.
2: 2029. Yeah.
1: Listen, you know, looks, I love helicopters.
2: I know.
1: Can't get you up.
2: And that's what it looks like because it takes
1: E-ball?
2: Off vertically.
1: Are you going?
2: I don't know.
1: Yeah.
2: Are you? You
1: oh,
2: are.
1: I would absolutely.
2: Rudy, would you, have
3: I
2: you
3: would.
2: Seen it?
1: Yeah.
3: No, yeah, I have seen it. I mean, I've seen pictures of it. I haven't seen
2: but
3: it.
2: But it has wings.
1: I
2: feel like if something happened, I don't know, for some reason, I actually think
1: you're
2: I would.
1: You're going to glide down?
2: Yeah, I think I would. I saw the design.
1: Okay.
2: I think I would go up in this.
1: You know, we haven't.
2: Listen, I've been up in helicopters. I'm just white-knuckled when I go up.
1: Everything we say on the show is archived forever, so
2: yeah.
1: We have this now. So when it's time to go
2: yeah.
1: on the Evol.
2: All right, yeah, right? Well, okay.
1: Bobby, are you going on an Evol with Mary?
4: I'll give you one guess what my answer is.
1: Yeah, wait, exactly.
2: Come on, Bobby.
4: No.
2: No. Okay. So American Airlines and Japan Airlines, they've got pre-orders in, and it's happening.
1: All right, let me just say, so on that note, by the way, good news, the United States retains its standing in the world as the world's largest air passenger market. Our nation had nearly 891 million passengers last year. It was an increase of 1.6% year over year. By the way, that's from the International Air Transport Association. And Texas, they have too much water right now, we just talked about, right? But low water levels in Europe are canceling, and they're creating havoc for river cruises over there. You got major adjustments, cancellations going on, particularly on the Rhine and Danube. So be aware of that. Rudy, we got over a minute. What do you got?
3: Well, you know, the travel social world was all abuzz this week when it seemed that United Airlines had announced in their new planes they're going to have a special coach row with just 2 seats and
1: yes.
3: no middle seat, right?
1: Kind of like first class in Europe.
3: That's interesting. And then I looked at it, and it was 1 row on the new planes, which is 4 seats, 2 on each side of the aisle. Well, it turns out it's false. United executive told me, I called and asked about it, and he said it was a misinterpretation of an internal memo. So it must have been something or floating that wasn't for sure, but it's not.
1: That's interesting.
3: Happening.
1: I saw some photos of that, too. So fake news out there.
2: I
1: Imagine
2: saw it
1: that.
2: Yesterday,
1: yeah.
2: too.
1: Well, listen, today, by the way, Rudy, it's a preferred travel panel day on the show, and all things aviation will be our focus. So we'll get into our panel of that next hour, I guess. We'll do that for our F, G, and H blocks, as I like to say. All right, when we return, the Chief Travel Leader conversation will have us sharing a very important matter. We're going to need your help in this book. Listen up for that. RJ's here. He's coming up on the open road. We've got the destination spotlight ahead. Plus, Disney and the Museum Gallery will be in our J block. That's towards the end of hour two. We're back in 180 seconds.
0: As we take a brief sponsors break, now's a good time to check us out on Facebook, Instagram, X, or LinkedIn at RM World Travel. 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
6: 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But in 1862, he signed another hugely significant piece of legislation, the Homestead Act. It offered eligible Americans up to 160 acres of land, not as a prize for the powerful, but as an opportunity for ordinary families willing to live on it, work it, and build something lasting. Why did it matter? Because Lincoln understood that freedom was not merely the absence of tyranny. Rather, freedom required responsibility, labor, stewardship, and moral courage. A free people must be given room to build, but they also must be willing to cultivate what they have been given. That still matters today. Liberty without responsibility decays. Opportunity without character collapses. Lincoln's lesson is clear. A nation stays free when its people remain willing to work, build, and steward freedom under God.
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1: We're back and ready to go for a different type of Chief Travel Leader conversation. 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
2: 13 weeks from today, Robert and I will be on Malta in the southern Mediterranean, and we're going to have a number of show fans there with us as we get ready for a 12-day cruise together. There are just two cabin suites left for you to also join us on this spectacular trip. It's happening because of our partnership with Regent Seven Seas. So if you're looking to put an exclamation point on your 2026 travels with a trip you're going to remember forever, call Megan Garfield at Regent today and book this special 12-day cruise this October aboard Seven Seas Grandeur from Malta to Athens. They're going to also take us to Sicily, Lower Italy, Croatia, Montenegro, Turkey, and other ports in Greece as well.
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9: It's such a pleasure to be here. Thank you for having me.
1: 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So we've discussed the AM Radio for Every Vehicle Act a few times on the show previously. Today we invited you to be here with us. It was a big week in Washington, D.C. with broadcasters and others pressing Congress to act on this important legislation. I'll also add, we're delighted to see now that President Trump has gotten behind it as well, because with his support, that should hopefully get it across the finish line as well. So give everyone tuned in across the USA an update on where things stand and why passing the AM Radio for Every Vehicle Act is so important to our nation.
9: Well, it's been a great week, as you said, here in Washington on this issue. This is a bill that ensures that every automobile maintains access to AM radio and makes that radio easily accessible on the dashboard. The bill has more than 300 co-sponsors in the House of Representatives, firmly bipartisan, and more than 60 co-sponsors in the U.S. Senate, so a filibuster-proof majority. It's already moved nearly unanimously out of both Commerce Committees in the House and the Senate. And so right now it's awaiting floor time and a vote to get it to the president's desk. So this week was so important, though, that you look at everything that's going on in Washington, all of the distractions, and the dwindling number of legislative days before the midterm election. And there's just a lengthy to-do list needed to ensure that this was not going to be a bill that fell through the cracks. So we had broadcasters from more than 30 states this week, as well as their community partners, fire chiefs, the AARP, the National Urban League, consumer groups, up on Capitol Hill, saying to all of those supporters, the members who have already said they are behind this bill, that this needs to stay top of mind and that we need to get it over the finish line. So we feel like we made some really important progress this week.
2: That's great, Curtis. So I want to go back to something you just said. You mentioned fire chiefs among the representatives. Let's talk a little bit about why AM radio in cars is so important for emergency readiness, national security. I'm thinking about a lot of people traveling all over America this summer, visiting national parks. They're on remote highway corridors. Cellular networks frequently fail or they're not available. Talk a little bit more about how broadcast radio and the emergency alert system with AM radio is evolving and how important it really is.
9: Yeah, well, there's two elements to this. The first is the element that you touched on, which is, you know, unfortunately, these weather disasters are becoming more and more frequent. And we need to ensure that when those other forms of communication fail, cell networks go down, that listeners have something that they can tune into that is durable, that stays on the air in those times of emergency. And AM radio is that. It has reach. The radio is also essential to those emergency alerts that you get. Whether you're receiving that alert, frankly, through an AM station, an FM station, or a broadcast television station, the daisy chain that the transmission goes through that starts with FEMA actually funnels through 70 or so AM stations positioned across the country that are designed to stay on the air even in the worst disasters. But then there's the second point here, which is that what radio does, no one else in media is doing, which it is free and local. So you've got endless amounts of media choices. Your listeners know this. If you are looking to get your national news, if you are looking to be entertained, but when it comes to locally focused information, especially in those times of emergency, that's where radio and particularly AM radio really thrives with some significant reach. We feel this is a lifeline in times of disaster. It's why there's so much bipartisan interest in this bill. You know, in a time where we're so divided, this bill doesn't skew Republican or Democrat. It skews local.
1: Well, it's common
9: and I think
1: sense.
9: We're gonna get it over the finish line.
1: Yeah, I agree. And by the way, because there's a little bit of misnomer I've seen out there. So it is the AM radio for every vehicle act, but the elements in the bill will also protect and ensure all listeners, whether it's AM or FM. I just want to make sure that everyone understands that because that's important. And that's why really we want everyone in this audience to contact their representatives in Congress and tell them you expect them to vote yes to get this enacted. But since we have you here with us today, Curtis, you know, I also want to follow up on something else that has your attention. I know you recently testified before a House Judiciary Subcommittee regarding the Sports Broadcasting Act. This is another maddening situation we all deal with and really shouldn't have to, because when sports fans are traveling, staying in hotels or wherever they may be, you know, we face this confusing mess of games. You know, it's fragmented across multiple paid streaming services or apps. How's the NAB fighting to keep premier sports and events available free, you know, over the air?
9: Well, you highlighted the issue, which is that consumers are extremely frustrated that it feels like every month there's a new streaming service that you've got to sign up for just to follow your favorite team. And that's even a concern when you're traveling. And we dealt with that frustration. I'm a frequent traveler in my job, visiting broadcasters across the country. And then there's nothing more frustrating than, you know, feeling like you can't get access to a streaming service that you've already paid for. You've got to authenticate. Consumers are benefited when premier sporting events are available through broadcast, both for its simplicity and the fact that when you're at home, it's available free over the air. So we are reminding policymakers of the consumer value of keeping premier sports on broadcast. you know, the NFL, we know, is already flirting. They've put their Thursday night games on Amazon.
1: Right.
9: They've got some of the holiday games on Netflix, the Sunday tickets available through YouTube. Consumers are frustrated by that.
1: Well, listen.
9: And so we're highlighting that for policymakers. And as it relates to my testimony, you know, the hearing that the Judiciary Committee did was very focused, and you alluded to it, on this now 60-year-old law, the Sports Broadcasting Act, that was written to enable the professional sports leagues to pool their teams' rights and to sell them for distribution on broadcast. And the public access bargain there was the leagues get the ability to pool rights. The public gets the ability to access those games through free over-the-air broadcast.
1: Curtis, it is
9: not
1: so,
9: a law designed for streaming services.
1: No, it is so maddening. And again, there's kind of a running joke in our house about that because I can never find my Yankee games when I want to watch them. But listen, I want to first thing I want to give, folks, the number to call the Capitol Switchboard, 202-224-3121. 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
9: Sounds great.
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1: 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It is time for us right now to send you down to Dallas with Bobby as he takes you through this bottom-of-the-hour break. When we return, Rudy's going to take a look at payment apps. RJ's coming in 10 minutes as he takes you on the Lincoln Highway for the open road. Then we're off to New Hampshire for today's Destination Spotlight. 80% of the best weekend show in America is still to come.
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0: With SRN News, I'm Ron Taylor. A member of President Trump's cabinet says he's ready to go after voter fraud.
1: A day after President Trump revived falsehoods about voter fraud, Homeland Security Secretary Mark Wayne Mullen talked about election fraud.
2: If you are an illegal or you're voting illegally, we will hunt you down. We will find you.
1: In a White House briefing, Mullen also threatened fines, even prison time, for state election officials who refused to hand over sensitive voter data. Mullen's comments come as a federal judge blocked the use of DHS's updated system, citing voter privacy and the fact it can result in the wrongful purging of eligible voters. President Trump has tried to use his 2020 loss to Joe Biden to justify his push to pass a strict voter ID bill. Ed Donahue, Washington.
0: The flooding devastation continues in Texas.
3: Downpours dumped more than 2 feet of rain across parts of south and central Texas over the past week, swelling rivers, cutting off communities, and washing out roads. In Uvalde, Texas, where a section of bridge collapsed due to flooding on the Nueces River, Governor Greg Abbott thanked responders who rushed to rescue hundreds of people trapped by high waters.
4: The state is going to work with local officials to expedite things like debris removal and to accelerate the rebuilding process.
3: As the water recedes, residents like Sandra Gomez are returning to a messy cleanup.
5: Mud is all throughout the house.
3: I'm Jennifer King.
0: Federal health officials have identified lettuce from Mexico served by Taco Bell locations across five states as a source of the widespread outbreak of diarrhea causing parasite cyclospora. The Centers for Disease Control and Prevention warned consumers not to eat shredded iceberg lettuce from Taco Bell restaurants in Indiana, Kentucky, Michigan, Ohio, and West Virginia. Millions in the Great Lakes, Northeast, and Mid-Atlantic states are muddling through another day of hazy, unhealthy air as smoke from wildfires in Minnesota and Canada push south and east. This is SRN News.
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6: 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The Answer. Maybe you've thought about taking a cruise. Maybe you've even talked yourself out of it. But this is not just another vacation. This is the Gulf of America cruise. 7 days through the Caribbean with Mike Gallagher, Scott Jennings, Larry O'Connor, Jennifer Horn, and a ship full of people who love this country. No packing and unpacking, no complicated planning, just great destinations, meaningful conversations, and a once-in-a-generation celebration of America's 250th. 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
1: 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Well, living in America, some of us have come to rely on cash apps like Venmo and PayPal, or even the cash app called Cash App, as a quick and easy way to make or receive payments. But my next guest cautions that if you're traveling abroad, some of these apps may not work just when you need them the most. Eve Chen is a senior travel reporter at USA Today, and she recently wrote a story about that for USA Today. Eve, welcome to the show. I gather from your article that not all cash apps are the same when it comes to transferring funds internationally, correct?
2: You know, it really depends on app you're trying to use and where you're trying to use it.
1: I read your article. You know, you basically have to figure out which app you use and just remember that, because they all are very different. Let's start with the one called Cash App, which I don't know anything about. Tell me about Cash App.
2: Sure. Cash App is actually a very popular app that people use, but it can only be used in the U.S. and U.K. So if you're trying to make transactions abroad, you're not going to be able to use the app. This is something the State Department, without naming any particular apps, but has warned about, saying that, you know, consulate partners have seen Americans traveling and come into, you know, hiccups when they haven't been able to use the apps they're used to using every day, just like you mentioned. And so it's really important to check which app you're planning to use and have a backup plan. Cash App, like I said, is only available in the U.S. and the U.K., but they do have a card. It's a Visa debit card, which can be used in many different countries. And so there's a few exceptions, like Cuba and Sudan, but you can use a debit card like another debit card. There is a 3% international use fee unless you qualify for certain things, but that is one option. Folks who like to use that app, they have to use the physical card of it if they're traveling in most places abroad.
1: Yeah, you mentioned a couple of places the Cash App card can't be used. You also include Iran, North Korea, and Russia, so all the bad guys, right?
2: A lot of places that the State Department has warned travelers against visiting anyways. And so, in most cases, there are other concerns in addition to which apps you can use.
1: And you can use Cash App card at ATMs as well for a $2.50 fee, you write, which is not a great deal necessarily. But if you need it, you need it, you know? All right. PayPal.
2: Yeah, I mean, with any card you use.
1: Yeah, you're gonna pay something to somebody, right?
2: Just always check. That's a good tip.
1: Yeah. Now, I didn't know PayPal and Venmo were owned by the same company until I read your piece.
2: Yeah, they have a great partnership. So PayPal is used in over 200 countries, and Venmo users and PayPal users can send money between the different platforms. And so you can, if you use Venmo regularly or PayPal abroad, you can use those even when you're traveling. There's about 200 countries where it can be used. There are, again, some exceptions where it's not possible, but you can use them. Just be aware that there may be international fees, and those will be posted online, so you can check what the fees are before you use it. There's also currency conversion rates that will be posted online, so these are all things to consider before you use them for your transactions.
1: Yeah, and PayPal, you say in your article, while it can be used to send money in more than 110 countries, there is a 5% fee for international personal transactions capped at well, $5 basically. That's actually higher than some fees. So it's something to keep in mind. You don't want to be doing it twice a day, you know, for 3 weeks. And also, so are you saying if I have a PayPal account, but I don't have a Venmo one, I can still use Venmo while I'm overseas?
2: You should be able to send to someone with Venmo from your PayPal account and vice versa. So that's kind of what it's saying. So, of course, PayPal to PayPal, Venmo to Venmo. But in cases which, you know, the app might be not accepted or used in the other country, you can use the app that you have to send or receive money through the other app.
1: Okay. Generally speaking, I use a credit card everywhere I go in Europe, and I hardly ever use cash anymore. Do you find that to be true as well?
2: You know, a lot of people don't use cash anymore, but I still advise travelers to carry some cash, whether it's the local currency or U.S. dollars that you can convert in, you know, an emergency. But yes, other than maybe gratuities or things here and there, you may not use that much cash depending upon your destination. If you're going to a place like Japan, you might use a lot of cash, actually. But depending upon the destination, you may use very little cash. It doesn't hurt to have some just in case.
1: I couldn't agree more. I do use cash for particularly for housekeeping tips, that sort of thing, and it doesn't hurt at all. But I'm hard pressed to spend $100 in cash if I spend 2 weeks in a country like France. Eve Chen is a senior travel reporter at USA Today. Eve, thank you for filling us in. I didn't know all this, and I do now. Appreciate it.
2: Thank you so much.
1: We'll be right back.
0: 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We're back after these messages.
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6: This October 20th, Mary and I will be in Malta in the Southern Mediterranean, and we're going to have a number of show fans there with us as we get ready for a 12-day cruise together. There are just two cabin suites left at this point for you to book this spectacular trip. It's happening because of our partnership with Regent Seven Seas. So if you're looking to put an exclamation point on your 2026 travels with a trip that you'll remember forever, call Megan Garfield at Regent today. Book this special 12-day cruise. Again, it's this October. It's aboard Seven Seas Grandeur from Malta to Athens. We're also going to Sicily, Lower Italy, Croatia, Montenegro, Turkey, and a number of other ports in Greece as well. So many of the places that we're going, their bucket list. 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It includes a phone number for Megan as well. 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
1: All right, welcome back, everybody. I'm RJ Carey. This is The Open Road here on RM World Travel, and we have quite an interesting guest interview today for you all. 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Now, getting back to this segment, on a travel show, you know, we spend a lot of time thinking about how Americans get from point A to point B. We talk about this all the time, right? But before the interstates, before GPS, before budget airlines, crossing this country by road was a different proposition. I have to talk to Meriwether Lewis and Clark about that. And the story of how America first connected itself coast to coast by highway is, I think, one of the great chapters in American travel history. And it's a little bit more recent than you might think. My guest is one of the most foremost authorities on that story. Kay Shelton Kozak is a past president of the Lincoln Highway Association. Kay, welcome to The Open Road.
2: Thank you for having me.

0: bicycle salesman, and then he switched to automobiles and eventually owned a business where they were making gas headlights.
1: And what year was this again? This would have been, you know, pre-World War One, right?
0: Pre-World War One, yes. Okay. So he was also one of the first owners of the Indianapolis Motor Speedway.
1: Oh, wow.
0: And Carl Fisher envisioned a road that went from the East Coast to the West Coast, specifically New York City to San Francisco. And in 1912, he had that idea. And by 1913, there were a group of his colleagues and his friends and other interested parties in the automobile industry. And they set out in 1913 to try and find a route from New York City to San Francisco. And they continuously worked to improve this road, either by connecting better segments of the road, smoothing out dangerous sharp turns, or raising private money to pave or brick or in many ways improve. Even gravel is an improvement over just a plain old muddy road.
1: Right. And I know there was an effort by the Army as well at the time to really go out and survey and improve the road. And if I'm not mistaken, and maybe you could tell us a little bit about this, there was a certain future president who was along for that ride.
0: Sure. In 1919, after the Great War, later to become the World War One, the Army wanted to make sure that the Army would be ready to move troops across the country, that the Army vehicles would be ready to travel long distance, and that the American roads would be sturdy enough to hold very heavy Army trucks. It's one thing to take a Model T down a muddy road.
1: Right.
0: Imagine a very heavy Army vehicle carrying equipment and soldiers.
1: Not going to make the cut.
0: Much more heavy.
1: Yeah, and I believe the member, of course, he was an officer at the time, that would have been the future general and later President Eisenhower. He was a surveyor for that.
0: So on this convoy, one of the participants, that was Lieutenant Colonel Dwight Eisenhower. And later, Eisenhower helped establish the interstate system.
1: Okay, look, this has been a wonderful conversation. I think for a lot of our listeners, this is the road they've driven alongside or across without ever even really knowing the story behind it. So I'm glad we can change that today. Thank you so much for giving us a little bit of your time.
0: Sure.
1: Take care.
0: Thank you.
1: All right, folks. Well, there you have it. I learned something new this weekend because, you know, everybody hears about Route 66. That's sort of the pop culture highway destination here in the U.S. But, you know, if you actually want to drive from coast to coast, New York City to San Francisco, on a route that's been around for over 100 years, the Lincoln Highway is the way to do it. If you want to learn more, go to Lincoln Highway, ASSOC, Shortened Association. That's Lincoln Highway, ASSOC.org. Plenty more to learn there. But that is all for this week. Don't go anywhere. It's up next. We're going to New Hampshire for this week's Destination Spotlight. I'm RJ Carey. This is Armed World Travel. 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
1: 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That means it could be me, my boss, or my boss's boss, or me, my favorite sister, or my other sister. That's 7 members of my 21-person romantic book club. 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
5: 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So that's a lot of fun. From cross-country travel to now the Granite State, we're headed up to America's ninth state that joined the Union back in 1788. But first, we're sponsored by Colette.
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7: Now for the 167th destination spotlight in this popular segment of the show, Michelle Cruz, the director of travel and tourism for New Hampshire, joins the show.
5: Good morning, Michelle. Welcome to America's number one travel radio show.
8: Good morning. Thank you for having me on the show.
5: Well, love having you here today with us. Appreciate it. So, Michelle, listen, we're just coming off, we know, the big America 250 celebrations on July 4th. Last segment, RJ was talking about the Lincoln Highway that takes folks coast to coast, but something that's also historical and well worth a visit to New Hampshire, we say, it's the unique Mount Washington Cog Railway and the nearly 8-mile Mount Washington Auto Road. I know you spent 11 years of your career at Mount Washington, so share with folks how special a destination this is to come experience in your state.
8: Oh, I got to tell you, Mount Washington stole my heart. It's the reason why I'm here in the state of New Hampshire. And, when you think about Mount Washington, this is a mountain that's just 6,288 feet above sea level. So on a global scale, it's not really that big. However, in the northeastern United States, it's the highest peak, and it gets some of the worst weather in the entire world, where people who are climbing Everest will do their climbing in the winter on Mount Washington with guides to do their practice or their training. It's just incredible. And it's, we see this mountain in the summer season because it's only open to the public with the attractions, the Cog Railway and the Auto Road from, your mid-May to mid-October, weather depending. To see the amount of people that come to just experience it is phenomenal. And of course, there's your hiking. You're hiking that's year round, and we always, recommend if it's your first time, hire a guide.
7: Yep.
8: You want to have fun and you want to do it right.
5: We agree with that.
8: So we're always, it's kind of one of the things that we work on is wildly responsible. We want people to come here and have fun in the great outdoors of New Hampshire, but we also want people to, experience it in a responsible way and come back and do it again.
7: Absolutely. I do want to shout out Storyland, which is located near the east side of the White Mountain National Forest. It goes back to the mid-50s. That's a great theme park for wholesome entertainment. Yeah. But Michelle, I want to go this direction with you. I also want to throw out New Hampshire is a state that has no statewide sales tax, but here's where I want to go. I know we're talking to you on Saturday, July 18th in the middle of the summer, but you know, in 2 months, fall will be here, and I know how gorgeous all the state parks and the mountains are in New Hampshire. It's a beautiful state to experience fall foliage. Do you think people should be thinking about making reservations for that now? And what do you enjoy about fall in New Hampshire?
8: Always make your plans as soon as you know that it's something you want to do. And I will say this, in the fall, while our summer is such a busy season because, you know, school's out, it's time for vacations, there's so much activity going on and things to do here. Fall, it's just as busy because the colors that are just so beautiful and the scenic highways and the, you know, the routes that you can go on or the outdoor recreation to just be able to capture the beauty of it all. But it's something where people book their reservations and they book fast. So I would say if it's something you're looking to do, book your reservations now, especially for any activities. It's a lot of the activities that we have up here, it's our White Mountains attractions. They're always by reservation. So you always want to look at, you know, what can we do to make everything streamlined before coming here?
5: Well, I agree with that.
8: Make sure
5: no question.
8: You have your reservation.
5: So, you know, when you think about Norway, Sweden, and Finland, each of those countries is distinctly different. If people haven't been there, they probably would have trouble explaining the difference. And I think sometimes Vermont and New Hampshire falls into that. Mary and I have, you know, found a strong Boston and Massachusetts connection in New Hampshire, especially around the state capital of Concord or a little further south of Manchester. But, you know, you head up to Plymouth or Lincoln or Bethlehem or Pittsburgh, very different state. What do you say helps distinguish the Granite State from our other 49?
8: Oh, I'm going to do the best I can right now, but this state, there's so much to do, but, you know, geographically, a small state, but there's so much variety. And I think when you're coming here, again, the White Mountains, having the highest peak in the Northeast, it's so distinct. It's something that no other state has. And the other part about New Hampshire, which I think is so cool, is that we have also 18 miles of a coastline. So you could go to Hampton Beach and have a, you know, a beach day, and the same day you could drive north and you could still be in the White Mountains.
5: Yeah.
8: The amount of diversity here in this state is what makes it so unique.
5: And Portsmouth, that's a great area as well. So anything still going on for the America 250? I just need about a 10-second answer on that.
8: I know there are events still happening in the state of New Hampshire. Those that are focusing on any 250th events, that could be seen on our website when you go to visitnh.gov.
5: Okay.
8: And I know we'll have stuff listed there.
5: All right. Well, we'll do that. Well, listen, very nice connecting with you today, Michelle. Thank you very much for your time. We hope you have a nice weekend, okay?
8: Thank you so much. You too.
7: Thank you, Michelle. Take care.
8: All right. Take care.
7: Bye.
5: All right. Well, there you go, folks. The website, by the way, to plan your travels to New Hampshire, visit nh.gov, like Michelle said. Another 60 minutes of the show is coming your way in just a few minutes. We're going to kick it off with the preferred travel panel. That's how we'll start, and we'll roll through the F, G, and H blocks, plus Walt Disney and the Museum Gallery also ahead. Keep those radios locked in. Don't forget you can catch the show live or anytime at rmworldtravel.com.
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10: Most Americans think of Abraham Lincoln and they think of the Civil War or the Emancipation. But in 1862, he signed another hugely significant piece of legislation, the Homestead Act. It offered eligible Americans up to 160 acres of land, not as a prize for the powerful, but as an opportunity for ordinary families willing to live on it, work it, and build something lasting. Why did it matter? Because Lincoln understood that freedom was not merely the absence of tyranny. Rather, freedom required responsibility, labor, stewardship, and moral courage. A free people must be given room to build, but they also must be willing to cultivate what they have been given. That still matters today. Liberty without responsibility decays. Opportunity without character collapses. Lincoln's lesson is clear. A nation stays free when its people remain willing to work, build, and steward freedom under God.
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12: News this hour from Town Hall. I'm Mary Rose. Heavy smoke has moved into more areas from the Great Lakes to the Mid-Atlantic.
13: Warnings of dangerous air quality conditions are expected to remain in effect through Saturday across a wide swath of the U.S. as heavy smoke from uncontrolled wildfires in Minnesota and Canada blankets even more of the Mid-Atlantic region, including Washington, D.C. In New York City, public health nurse Barbara Glickstein says people should take precautions.
14: I wish more people were wearing masks and little babies and children were inside.
13: The National Weather Service says smoky conditions won't be gone anytime soon as fires continue to burn largely unchecked. I'm Lisa Dwyer.
12: A member of President Trump's cabinet says he is ready to go after voter fraud.
15: Homeland Security Secretary Mark Wayne Mullen talked about election fraud.
16: If you are an illegal or you're voting illegally, we will hunt you down. We will find you.
15: In a White House briefing, Mullen also threatened fines, even prison time, for state election officials who refuse to hand over sensitive voter data. Ed Donahue, Washington.
12: New polling and election forecasts are giving Republicans fresh optimism about holding on to the House in the upcoming midterms. Correspondent John Scott reports.
17: Democrats still lead the generic congressional ballot, but a new RMG research survey shows that advantage shrinking to just 2 points, 47-45%. Analysts say soft Republican voters appear to be returning to the GOP. Meanwhile, major election forecasters, including Crystal Ball, Cook Political Report, and Inside Elections, now show Republicans with a slight edge in the battle for House control. And in North Carolina's key Senate race, Republican Michael Whatley trails former Governor Roy Cooper by only 4 points in a Democratic-sponsored poll. John Scott reporting.
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25: 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I'm Amy Sharp, happy to be here with Beth Andrews today. Beth, of course, is the founder and president here at Net Worth Advisors. 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Time is always ticking on, and it's up to us, really, to take advantage of all the good moments. 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Once again, 800-725-2988. We're going to talk inflation in just a moment because that's been a hot topic for years, and we know it's a big concern for you as you either head into retirement or you are a retiree currently. But first, Beth, welcome on in.
26: I had a wonderful time away from the office with family and friends, and I know you did too, and I'm just glad to be back.
25: Oh my goodness, it is great. You and I were both talking about how we're just better with schedules, and I think a lot of people agree with that, whether it's a work schedule or just a routine that you have during the week. Of course, we know retirees don't have to worry about work schedules, and that's the beautiful thing. But still, good to be back with you, Beth, and we've got a great show for everyone today. Talking inflation, let's start with some prices for you. This is, this could startle some people. It might not surprise others. $16 for a fast food lunch. 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Do any of these prices sound crazy, maybe outlandish to you, Beth?
26: You know, I think I'm supposed to say no, not at all.
25: That you don't have to,
26: right? But I'm almost 61 years old, and I can remember those prices being way, way lower.
25: Oh, my goodness. No kidding. I think all of us can go through and say what we paid for a gallon of gas, what we, you know, paid for this or that at the grocery store. This is interesting, too. What if I told you an investment firm predicted these prices in an advertisement 30 years ago? A 1996 magazine ad for the Teachers Insurance and Annuity Association of America, or TIA, as some people are recognizing it with. These prices, they listed as examples of what things could cost in 2026. And no surprise here, when the ad came out, people laughed because the prices seemed ridiculous when you were living in 1996. Is this a reality check for us, Beth?
26: Yeah, I really think that it is. It shows that while we feel inflation in the short term, its real power is how it compounds over decades. So don't forget, it's not just, you know, 3% higher every single year and then another 3% and another 3%. It's 3% on top of all the previous 3%. A new survey revealed that while 63% of consumers see inflation as their number one risk, financial advisors are more concerned about retirees outliving their savings. And this is truly what we prepare for our clients. The truth is they're both linked. Inflation is a slow erosion of your buying power, which makes outliving your money a much bigger risk over those long time periods, 20 or 30 years in retirement.
25: What's one strategy? We'll just start with that. I'm sure you've got many that retirees can use to help protect the long-term buying power that they so desperately need in retirement.
26: Yeah, a key step is to invest your savings wisely, even in retirement. Many people get too conservative. Some are way too aggressive. But having that plan with a good approach, a balanced portfolio, a split between stocks and bonds, so growth assets and income strategies, depending on your risk tolerance, and finding that balance and documenting it in a financial plan.
25: It's all about finding, you know, a good balance. How does Social Security fit into a plan to help combat inflation? Hopefully people have more than just Social Security to live on in retirement, but for some, that's a reality.
26: Yes, absolutely. So Social Security is a huge part of an eligible retiree's financial plan. So you're eligible for your full benefit at your full retirement age, which is 67 for most people today. But for every year you wait after that, up to age 70, your monthly benefit goes up by 8%. It's hard to get that growth in any other investment. This could mean guaranteed inflation-adjusted boost to your income, and this is for the rest of your life and potentially, if you're married, for the rest of your spouse's life. Don't forget that while your benefit goes up with that inflation factor every year, another important consideration in choosing your Social Security is how this will affect your spouse, because if one person passes, the other person gets the higher benefit, whether it's the person that passes or the person that lives. And it's also Social Security in today's tax laws is less heavily taxed than, say, income from your tax-deferred IRA. You got to build these things into your financial plan. 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
25: Talking today with Beth Andrews, founder and president here at Net Worth Advisors. You're listening to the Net Worth Financial Hour. I'm Amy Sharp. Happy to be alongside Beth once again and happy to have you here with us for our show today. If you're just joining us, we're talking about ways to preserve your retirement from the long-term effects of inflation. It's such a real concern for so many individuals, especially retirees. Beth, what's another way retirees can strengthen their finances?
26: Well, one of the things that I see missing in a lot of people's initial financial plan when they first come to meet with us is not having enough money in cash. It may sound a little counterintuitive in the context of talking about inflation, because the interest rate on your bank account probably doesn't keep up with inflation, but it's really a defensive strategy. Having about 1 and sometimes even 2 years of living expenses in a savings account or CDs means you won't be forced to sell investments during a market downturn to cover your bills. So this safety zone allows your portfolio time to recover, and it protects you from permanent market losses.
25: With all the different risks, so many that we've highlighted here today so far on the show, what's one of the most important takeaways for our listeners? I think a lot of times people, they hear all of this that we talk about, they just kind of want to know a starting point. What do I take away from this above anything else?
26: Yeah, you want to have a blueprint to look at your financial plan so that you can see where you're at and you make sure that your actions remain consistent with your goals. So if you've got that overall financial plan written down, you can actually view it on one sheet, or for those people that really want to have books and books of backup, we've got that as well. But the main part of it, the retirement income plan, can be viewed on one dynamic sheet that is continuously updated. As you take your actions, you can see the effects on your money. So don't just focus on the grocery bill today. Think about what that bill is going to look in 10 or 20 years. It's going to be much, much bigger. A good plan will balance income, spending, and risk management to ensure you have enough protected lifetime income to cover you and the ones you love for the rest of your lifetime.
25: Boy, thinking about that grocery bill down the road, it's kind of daunting, actually, as we've seen it go up just in the last few years. And this inflation alone has become such a highlight of the top of our minds, I guess I should say. Being strategic seems to be the common thread throughout all of this that we've talked about today. And when we talk about things to do in the here and the now, what's some take action items?
26: Well, things that you can consider doing right now are reaching out and contacting a financial advisor. You know, we at Net Worth Advisors, we've been around for over 28 years. We've been on the radio for, gosh, I think it's been almost 10 years. How many times have you listened to the Net Worth Retirement Hour and thought, you know, I really need to reach out to them and get that written plan. I need to get started. I need to have a blueprint so that I know that I'm taking all of the most efficient steps to protect myself, my family, my spouse in retirement so that I don't make mistakes. How many years have you been listening to us? Now is the time to take action. I know you've been thinking about it. If you're listening, you've probably been thinking about it. So now is the time to take that first step. Reach out, talk with one of our financial advisors. We have a new dinner event venue that we're using now. It's really kind of cool.
25: Okay.
26: Yes, and it's coming up in the next couple of weeks. And if you missed that one, don't worry. We're going to do another one the next month and the next month after that. You can meet one of our advisors by simply going in and listening to a seminar and having a nice dinner. Or if you prefer a classroom setting, we do those types of events as well. You can reach out and just talk on the phone with one of our advisors for a 15-minute time slot. Like I said, we make it very, very easy. 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
7: Amy, I'm doing well. How about yourself?
25: Doing well. Glad to have you join us for this part of the show. I know Aiden's going to chime in a little bit on this topic as well, but a lot of people think that legacy planning is just for those who maybe own big homes, maybe even bigger bank accounts. It's really, though, about preparing for life's curveballs and protecting your loved ones along the way. No, really, no matter how big your bank account is. Let's start with the basics, Matt. Why is estate planning so important for everyone, regardless of their financial situation?
7: You know, Amy, that's a great question. And I think the last part of that is really important as well as, you know, regardless of anyone's financial situation. I think a lot of times, you know, people can view estate planning as, oh, it's only for wealthy people, right? That doesn't include me, or, you know, I can't benefit from that. But on the contrary, you know, the truth really behind estate planning is it's not just about the money, not just about the assets, not just about the dollars that you have, but more importantly, it's about making things easier for your loved ones, right? Whenever you and or your spouse is no longer here, you want to make sure that your children, grandchildren can have a very simple and not be so confused about, you know, dealing with the estate of you and or your spouse as well. And so typically when we view estate planning, Amy, there's always these three really big questions that have to be addressed, right? Number one is who's in charge? Who's going to take over if you're incapacitated, unable to, you know, act in certain situations, right? Who's kind of calling the shots?
25: Mm-hmm.
7: Who gets what, right? So all these assets you have cars, houses, maybe some jewelry, maybe some monetary assets like your 401k or IRA. And so the big question is who does that money go to? Who do those assets go to? And then lastly is how is it carried out? Meaning, what are some tax implications that need to be considered? What are the estate documents that have to be set in place to make sure that it is, you know, carried out efficiently? And so one of the big things we always see is if we don't have the plan, right, if we don't take the time to answer those three questions, you know, the court decides, right? The court can kind of outline mm-hmm. who gets what, who's calling the shots, and how it gets carried out. Amy, which we all know can be very expensive, It can take a lot of time to really unwind those decisions. But more importantly is that those decisions may not align with what you had in plan, right? What you wanted to have happen with this. And so most importantly, like I said, really can help reduce a lot of the stress that your loved ones are going through, especially when right now is probably more of a difficult time than ever.
25: We've all heard those stories, Matt, of families really being torn apart when settling an estate. What are some of the most common problems you see, maybe your team here at Networth Advisors, when a plan is either outdated or it just simply does not exist?
7: Yeah, Amy, I think it's always the cost of an action, right? The cost of not doing something. And we all know it's always really, really high. And so the cost for this specifically is going to be a lot of headaches to deal with, probably some higher expenses potentially, right? Like we talked about before with the court deciding how things are played out. That involves, time, that involves money to allow the court to do all those things. But more importantly is, some of the biggest problems are money not going to who you want it to, right? One of the biggest things I've probably heard in my almost a decade of being an advisor is some of the horror stories of, something happens to you and your spouse where you're no longer together. But the big thing is you always forget to update the beneficiaries. And this is a really, really, really big mistake. And that simply takes maybe 2 or 3 minutes to update, but can avoid a lot of headaches and a lot of issues down the road. And so that's typically one of the biggest things that I see is not having that will, not having these documents in place, and not making sure that your beneficiaries are aligned to your goals.
25: Let's talk taxes, Matt. They always come into every conversation here on our show, but we do hear pretty bad stories about the death tax. How do tax strategies fit into this conversation?
7: Well, Amy, I think for everybody listening, if they've heard us before, they've probably heard me say something along the lines of, taxes should really be the centerfold of every financial plan because every transaction involves some sort of tax. And I think estate planning is really no different, right? Like you mentioned already, the death tax, what happens when you don't have the plan for what happens to your assets and what happens to what you want to really have happen. Now, there's always the conversation of inheritance tax. There's the conversation of federal income taxes. And there's that conversation of probate tax. Now, some of those we have more control over and some we don't. And so a good plan that can really align your goals with these accounts looks for ways to manage those taxes. Like the inheritance tax when it comes to, setting up those documents in place. Or more importantly, when it comes to the federal income taxes for who the money is being left to. Right. So a lot of times whenever you inherit money from mom and dad, a lot of times you're in your highest earning years for your own job. Right. And so you have your own income to pay tax on, plus you have mom and dad's assets now to pay tax on. And so a lot of times, Amy, the math behind this says, well, you've worked hard to leave money to your kids and grandkids. But the math says, well, based off the new rules, a larger percent of this money is now going to the government and less actually gets passed down to who you want it to. And so the tax conversation is a really, really interesting way to kind of cut off the government and mitigate how much the government actually gets to ensure more gets passed down to you and your family.
25: Talking today with Matt D'Amico, an advisor here with the team at Networth Advisors. I'm Amy Sharp. You're listening to the Networth Financial Hour, where we get together each and every week and try to sort through some of the big topics relating to retirement. Right now, we're diving into the topic of legacy planning. We're going to get Matt's thoughts on this, as well as Aiden, who is another advisor with the team here. They're collaborating a bit today on this topic. It's a big one, and it can seem so complex, which is why many people just kind of have that paralysis analysis. They don't do anything. Matt, how do you help clients simplify it and just get started? I think that's sometimes, obviously, it's the first step, but it is what really holds people back a lot of times.
7: I think you're absolutely right. I think it's really easy to look many years down the road and thinking, gosh, estate planning, retirement, that's, many, many years down the road. I can put on the back burner for right now, or, maybe it's not as pressing now as maybe it will be at some point, right? And so I think the biggest thing that we try to advocate for is just say, hey, it starts with a conversation, right? Let's sit down. Let's make sure, one, that you're in the right position for yourself when it comes to your plan. Make sure things are aligned well. But more importantly, make sure everybody's on the same page, right? Now is maybe not the right time for you to, start implementing some of these or, adding some of these documents to your plan. But having that conversation at least gives you the light of where to head. right? Like we always say, that light at the end of the tunnel.
25: Sure.
7: As we plan and as we can have these conversations, that light gets a little bit bigger, and a little bit bigger, right? And so as we're working towards these goals of not just retirement, but as, you know, estate planning, which is one of the big things we're talking about, I think having the conversation just makes that plan a lot more easy to follow and a lot more secure that you're on the right path.
25: You're so right. And we do have to look big picture down the road a little bit, see that light and have the guidance alongside us. It certainly gives us the confidence we need. For someone who already has a plan, which is great, what is maybe the value of getting a second opinion? Maybe you just don't feel like your plan is covering everything, including the legacy piece, and you're not feeling prepared for what's coming down the road. Where do you start with a second opinion? Is that something your team does here as well? And what does that look like?
7: Yeah, Amy, that's a really smart question. And I think the big thing to consider there is, like you said, having a plan is a great start, right? It's a great first step. But it doesn't automatically mean that it's the right plan for you or that it's still the best fit for you today, right? You know, what was good maybe 15 or 20 years ago may not be the same plan today. And so a second opinion isn't about maybe starting over or ripping up the good work that's already been done. Rather, it's about, you know, validation and making sure that you can understand the ins and outs of the plan. And so sometimes, you know, everything checks out, right? Everything is good to go. You're on the right path. Amy, I just had a conversation with a gentleman a couple weeks ago where I said, gosh, I wouldn't change anything, right? So what you're doing is really, really good. However, one of the biggest things that we've seen are plans that are often built around a single focus, right? Doesn't take into account the all-inclusive nature, right? Maybe it's just focused on the investments, but they're not fully coordinated with taxes. They don't have a secure income plan. They don't have a plan to address healthcare costs or estate planning like we're talking about. And Amy, I think in retirement, those pieces all start to interact a lot more. And I think people don't typically realize that until they're already at that stage of the game. So I always like to recommend and I always like to harp on the idea of let's have a conversation, let's have that second opinion, and let's make sure that everything is aligning well.
25: It's why it's called a comprehensive plan. It doesn't just focus on one thing. And I think a lot of times people, when we're saving and growing our money, that it is, does look so different from what you and your team do in terms of making sure that money lasts and preserving it throughout retirement.
7: Absolutely. And Amy, as we've talked about a lot of these different areas, whether it be the estate planning, whether it be taxes, whether it be getting that second opinion, like I've mentioned before, you know, one of the biggest things that I always harp on is it all starts with a conversation, right? Whether some of these questions may be very easy to answer, or maybe some of these questions are, gosh, I don't even know where to start. It all starts with a conversation. So our office number is 800-725-2988, or visit us at networthadvisorsllc.com. And one of my team members here, Aiden, he's going to be hopping on here any minute now, and he'll be able to take a lot of a bigger, deeper dive into a lot of this as well. Again, just to kind of remind everybody of what we really emphasize here at Net Worth Advisors, which is that holistic and comprehensive planning.
25: Okay, Matt, thank you so much. 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We're going to bring in Aiden Haynes here from the team when the Net Worth Financial Hour continues right after this.
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25: 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And pretty much every topic that we talk about here on our show weaves back to that GPS. We know that that GPS leads in different directions for every single person that they work with, but they're going to set you up on the path that you want and one that will hopefully be a good lasting foundation for you throughout retirement. 800-725-2988. Aiden Haynes joining me now to pick up where Matt left off on our legacy conversation. You guys are tag teaming it today. I love this. This is fun to have you along and taking us through the rest of our show. How are you, Aiden?
6: I'm great, Amy. Happy to be here.
25: Good. Fantastic. Let's do this. We're continuing to talk about legacy planning and ways to avoid those common mistakes that can be costly, both in terms of money and, of course, emotionally. You've seen a lot of plans and what are some of the most common blunders? Let's talk blunders here for a while that people make when it comes to planning their estate. And I think some of these are going to go back to a little bit about what Matt and I kind of talked about, which was kind of like, just get started for one. I'll let you take it from here.
6: Yeah, no, absolutely. Taking that first step and really thinking about, you know, things that people don't like to think about. People don't want to think about, you know, their own mortality and having an estate plan in place is certainly, important. And I would say the biggest blunder right off the bat is doing nothing at all or just, you know, inaction. Really just not addressing it or thinking about, you know, your wishes of, you know, what's going to occur after you're no longer here. So really, you know, that's the main thing right there is just kind of getting started and really kind of getting things organized, you know, because there are many different, areas to kind of consider when it comes to estate planning. And, you know, I think one other mistake that people make is they think of estate planning as kind of a one-time action, right? It's an ongoing, a recurring thing to really, observe as part of financial planning, you know, such as beneficiary designations. There might be outdated beneficiary designations that otherwise, you know, there should be, additional people that have, you know, should be added since you last updated your will or beneficiaries, or, you know, the opposite. There might be some people that are no longer, within your wishes, of your estate planning that are still listed as beneficiaries. So it's important to really, you know, update, you know, these things every few years, every 3 to 5 years at the minimum, because some people might have a will that's 20 years old and they think that, you know, still suffices today. Well, a lot, could have changed in the last 2 decades that otherwise, you know, really needs to be kind of observed today. So, you know, really just, you know, the three big things are, not really getting started or doing nothing at all. Failing to check your, beneficiary designations regularly and, failing to really update your will, every few years that as things change over time.
25: Yeah, we certainly do tend to forget when, maybe there's a marriage or a grandchild comes along and it's just so easy to get caught up in life and it's all good things, but we want to make sure they're taken care of. We all a lot of times think of legacy planning, Aiden, in terms of what happens when someone is gone. How can proper planning make a difference during a person's lifetime when they're still here?
6: Absolutely. And that's a great question. And, you know, the legacy and estate plan is created, you know, for after you're gone, but it's obviously created while you're here. And there, you know, there might be some different areas and some of your affairs that, you know, need to be taken care of while you are alive. You know, you think about what happens if you become incapacitated or can no longer, you know, address your own affairs. It's important to, you know, speak to a qualified legal representative about creating a power of attorney, whether that be financial, medical, or both, just really kind of taking the opportunity while you're here to, you know, really get things organized in your financial life, you know where everything is. I use the analogy when I speak to people at seminars, you know, some people's, you know, plans before we start to work with them, it's kind of like a junk drawer of sorts, right? You know, I'm sure everybody has one of those in their kitchen at home.
25: Shoebox full of statements, right? And yes. Hear that one too.
6: Exactly. So, you know, just really kind of taking time to get things organized and make sure that whatever you're doing during your life makes things easier for your family when you're no longer here. They'll certainly be grateful for it. I talk to a lot of people that, you know, have a parent pass away, and you know, they talk about how big of a mess everything is and how much time they're spending on the phone and, you know, really just kind of gathering documents and talking to different folks. So, you know, one thing that can certainly be done, you know, during life is, you know, providing those clear instructions for your family if you have a health event. But also, it really helps prevent potential conflict too. I hear a lot of horror stories about the conflict that occurs, you know, for inefficient estate plans that are vague and ambiguous. And, you know, just, you know, children might think that they're entitled to, you know, certain property that the decedent didn't really intend for them to, you know, be a part of, or, you know, just for an example. So really just having those clear instructions, you know, providing the clarity for, you know, whoever you choose as your executor. But also just making sure that, you know, while you're here, that you have your power of attorney, you know, all up to date, and really just kind of, you know, getting things out of that shoebox and, you know, filed the way that they're supposed to be. So it's organized and efficient. So if you are, you know, someone who really has thought about estate planning, but maybe isn't sure where to start, Net Worth Advisors LLC works with all of our clients in our comprehensive GPS program to make sure that your estate plan, you know, is created and updated to your wishes. 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
25: 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We've really had an in-depth conversation today on our show about legacy planning. I'm really glad you brought up before, just a moment ago, about kind of family dynamics, because we can't avoid that part of this conversation. You know, how can a well-structured plan, one that's, you know, put together with your team and the guidance of the client, how can that prevent the conflict and maybe the resentment that can tear families apart? I think so often we go into these situations and we say, oh my gosh, we get along, we're fine, there's nothing that would ever tear us apart. It's easy to say that until the moment happens, and it can become a little dicey, I guess.
6: Absolutely, and it certainly happens a lot more often than you would think. One word comes to mind when creating such a plan, and that is clarity, right? A good plan, you know, whether it be a financial plan or an estate plan, leaves no ambiguity, right? You want to make sure that, you know, if assets are going to be passed according to your wishes, that you use names, right? If you say to my children, to my nieces, to my nephews, to my neighbor, right? That's ambiguous, and it could create conflict as the court, you know, tries to sort out really, you know, what you intended and who, you know, it's fair for these assets to pass to. It also explains the why behind your decisions, right? A good, you know, well-written will, you know, would you know, really leave no question to why you are leaving assets to who you are leaving to. It gives your family a better understanding. It also appoints the right people for the job, whether it be a trustee in the case that you were to, you know, have a trust that's, you know, settling after your death, or an executor, right? Having someone in mind that you trust to get the job done, who knows where everything is and, you know, is really able to be efficient with the estate settlement process. But also, you know, besides, of course, the, you know, assets that you're passing on to your family, it's a final gift to them, which is a clear set of instructions, you know, letting them know, hey, I worked real hard for what I've achieved in life, and this is how I wish for them to be, you know, my assets to be dispersed when I'm no longer here. So really just having a clear, efficient estate plan will really do your family a lot of favors, you know, when the time comes to settle your estate.
25: According to a recent survey, and we'll probably have to end on this, we're getting close to the end of this segment, but there is a very small percentage of Americans that actually have an estate plan in place. I guess in your experience, Aiden, why do you believe so many people do put this off? It's so important. Why do we wait?
6: Yeah, you know, there's a few reasons I mentioned earlier in the segment. I mean, it's certainly an area that people don't like to think about, right? They don't like to think about the end of their life. So that, you know, it leads to a lot of inaction and, you know, just kind of hesitation. But some people might think it's too expensive. But, you know, people should think about the cost of inaction and procrastination, which can make it much worse as it pertains to, you know, taxes that will exist after you're no longer here. Some people think they don't have enough assets to matter. But, you know, there are a lot of other considerations as well. Your personal property, right? How is that going to be dispersed? What if you have pets? You know, who's going to take care of your pets? There's a lot of other areas that really need to be considered just to make sure that things are, you know, going along as you planned, you know, when you're no longer here. But really, estate planning forces people to confront their own mortality. It's, of course, an uncomfortable situation. But, you know, and a lot of other times people are just overwhelmed. They don't know where to start, right? They think about these things. They listen to shows like this one or maybe read some articles online, but they don't really know where to take that first step. 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
25: It's such an important topic. We could go on for, you know, several shows about this, but I think, yes, it all goes back to picking up the phone. Don't hesitating to begin the conversation. Yes, it's not the most fun topic, but it is critical to making sure that you have that, just that comfort inside, knowing that your family, your loved ones are taken care of. And maybe it's even a charity. All of that has to be put in and put down on paper and into a document that will last. So Aiden, thank you so much. And we will continue our show, but we're going to step aside from this topic. The Net Worth Financial Hour will continue. Once again, that number, 800-725-2988, 800-725-2988. And we're back right after this.
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25: 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We like to spend this part of our show going through kind of an old school term, mailbag. I don't know if that's called, you know, that's appropriate anymore, Aiden, but I think, you know, we could call anything, you know, a text, a email, whatever. These questions have come from conversations that have taken place in some capacity here with the team at Net Worth Advisors, and we spend some time sharing those on our show because we really feel there's value, even though we can't share every detail. We can't say names. We can't things like that. It really gives Aiden, anybody who's doing this segment, an opportunity to show how the team here at Net Worth Advisors would work with you to kind of walk through these questions. And we know that a lot of our listeners, you all out there, may be experiencing the same type of thing. So, Aiden, welcome. How are you today?
6: I'm great. How are you doing, Amy?
25: Doing great. Happy to have you along for this segment of the show. It's always great to get different perspective. And I think this will be fun. We've always got great questions from our listeners and also just people that have walked into the doors here at Net Worth Advisors. So here is the first question for you, Aiden. This one says, I'm still quite a few years away from retirement, but I have no idea what my savings target should be. How much might I need to save so I can have a comfortable retirement? And then there's one right there. We're not giving all the details. We don't know what comfortable means to them, right? It's hard to
12: answer.
25: Absolutely. Yeah.
12: Yeah. That's absolutely correct. It's really the answer is different for everybody. You know, how much might you need to save to have a comfortable retirement? I guess, you kind of hit the nail on the head there. You know, first, you know, one needs to describe what is a comfortable retirement? What do you expect to do in retirement? Are you going to travel the world, or is it going to be a lot more, you know, relaxed? You know, what do you really expect to kind of, you know, live like in retirement? And, you know, there are, you know, advisors like ourselves that can certainly, you know, kind of help lay the framework for, okay, you know, we have some, assumptions as to what, certain things that are, going to always be there.

0: period of life you're in, like taxes or what healthcare might cost at that certain point. You know, just kind of having and making sure that those items are taken care of course. But I know the question specifically is, you know, several years away from retirement, what should the savings target be? I would say in general, it's best to save as much as you are comfortable with, whether that be through a company plan or a retirement account that you control, or, you know, in a savings account, really, you know, any kind of vehicle you know, method that you would have to save as much as you're comfortable with. Obviously, you want to focus on the present too, and you don't want to, you know, spread yourself too thin. But at the end of the day, there are, you know, speaking with an advisor, they would be able to use some of their tools and calculations and, you know, kind of using some assumptions, right? Because no one knows what the future holds, you know, with the market or, you know, costs of goods or anything like that. But kind of having an idea of the retirement lifestyle that you plan to live and kind of sharing that, you know, with an advisor, they can certainly kind of give you a kind of a projection as to what it might look like if you saved one way compared to another way. But in general, I would say saving as much as you're comfortable with is certainly a good rule of thumb.
1: Yeah, certainly a lot more Saturdays in retirement to spend that money, aren't there?
0: Yes, there are.
1: For sure. Okay, next question for you, Aiden. This one says, are rental properties a good source of income for my retirement?
0: Absolutely. Yeah, that's a great question. You know, I work with many, you know, folks that that have rental properties. And, you know, at the end of the day, it certainly can be a good source of income. I mean, there's other considerations with this as well. I mean, one thing that any person who leases property knows is that, you know, it's anything but passive, right? There's a lot of work that goes into it, a lot of time that goes into it. So really, as long as you're willing to, you know, kind of accept what kind of, you know, a commitment and energy that you have to kind of put into, you know, being a landlord or a property manager, you know, I would say that it certainly could be a viable, you know, retirement income source. There are other ways to kind of participate, you know, in that type of area as well, without actually, you know, owning the physical building or you know, home, apartment, whatever it might be. But, you know, there are certainly many strategies, and these are ones that we work with, you know, with clients all the time, that, you know, both have the, you know, real estate that they obtain rental income from, but also just want to kind of participate in that area, maybe, you know, not physically, but kind of still have participation in that type of income in retirement. And, you know, certainly strategies, you know, that we can help take on. So, you know, really, if you are someone who maybe, you know, owns property or is trying to figure out how this fits into your retirement, you know, income picture, you know, please give us a call here at Net Worth Advisors at 800-725-2988. 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
1: 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I'm Amy Sharp. 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Here's another question for you, Aiden. This one says, I think I have a pretty good handle on our financial plan for retirement, but I'm worried that I'm missing something. Do you have some sort of retirement to-do list or a checklist to help me make sure that I'm not forgetting to do anything? I love a checklist, Aiden. Please tell me you've got a checklist or something, because I think this is what a lot of people do. They just need to see, and then they can like cross it off. Like, yep, did that. Also did that. I'm good on that.
0: I love a checklist, Amy. I use them for, you know.
1: I had a feeling you did too. Yeah,
0: absolutely. Yeah, both in my you know, professional life and my personal life. Great way to keep track of information. Mm-hmm. Great way to make sure you're not forgetting something. And this is a good question too. And you know, kind of is something that many of, you know, the families that I sit with allude to. You know, they're within a few months of retirement and they're thinking, man, what am I forgetting? You know, what haven't I addressed yet? Am I, you know, buttoned up in all of these different areas that really need focus? You know, so as far as a checklist goes, I mean, there are, you know, a million different ways that you could really make a checklist, you know, as pertains to certain areas, like, okay, you know, are my expenses all accounted for? Have I figured out my healthcare, you know, or Medicare situation? You know, what are some, you know, more maintenance items that need done? Do I have my will all up to date, or my beneficiaries in place? You know, these are just a few examples of things that, you know, one that is approaching retirement.

0: retirement is going to want to focus on.
1: Next question for you. This one says, if I'm retiring in the next 5 years or so, is it more important to max out contributions to my retirement accounts, or should I focus more on building up my emergency fund? I like this question because I think a lot of times people get really nervous about, do I have enough in that emergency fund? And, you know, that of course is changing as inflation changes.
0: Absolutely. This is a great question. And of course, the emergency fund is very important. And many financial professionals will tell you that, you know, having an emergency fund in place is critical, really, you know, oftentimes before you consider many other things. You know, it would depend on the situation, of course, as it seems to be the theme here with, you know, many of these questions. There's really no black or white answer to any particular, you know, question. But, you know, just some things to think about are that, you know, one, you know, what emergency fund exists already? You know, what do you live on each month? What does your emergency fund typically look like, or what would look like an adequate emergency fund? As I stated, you know, previously in the segment to one of our different questions, you know, it's important to, you know, otherwise kind of have accounted for, you know, what your retirement lifestyle is going to be in the first place, how you plan to live. That is the first question that kind of answers what should your emergency fund be. I talk to a lot of people that ask, okay, you know, should I, you know, I have a mortgage that I'm paying down. Should I pay that down before I retire, or should I, you know, invest those funds instead? Obviously, you know, there's a lot of different, you know, metrics that might, you know, make an advisor recommend one way or the other. But, you know, at the end of the day, you know, working with a financial advisor to determine if your emergency fund is adequate and if you have the room to, you know, contribute potentially more down the stretch, you know, within these last 5 years until you retire, is certainly some critical analysis to have done. And when you get within those 5 years, that's what we call, you know, kind of like the red zone, right? You know, you think of sports, you're in the red zone, you're close to scoring points. So in this case, you know, retirement being the end zone. So at the end of the day, you know, is your emergency fund adequate? Are your contributions adequate? What decision should you make about your portfolio as you're approaching retirement? This is something that we help families with every day. And, you know, for a consultation of your portfolio, we'd be happy to sit down with you here at Net Worth Advisors LLC. Please give us a call if any of this resonates with you, or these have been items that you're thinking about, at 800-725-2988. 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
1: Aiden, thanks so much for stopping by. 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
2: 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Investment advisory services are offered only by registered individuals through Net Worth Advisors, a registered investment advisor. The opinions expressed by Net Worth Advisors on this show are their own and do not reflect the opinion of this station. All statements and opinions expressed are based upon information considered reliable, although it should not be relied upon as such. Any statements or opinions are subject to change without notice. Information presented is for educational purposes only and does not intend to make an offer or solicitation for the sale or purchase of any specific securities, investments, or investment strategies. Investments involve risk and, unless otherwise stated, are not guaranteed. Information expressed does not take into account your specific situation or objectives and is not intended as recommendations appropriate for any individual. Listeners are encouraged to seek advice from a qualified tax, legal, or investment advisor to determine whether any information presented may be suitable for their specific situation. Past performance is not indicative of future performance. 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
5: This is Gary Bauer in Washington, D.C. with your end of day report sponsored by American Values. Religious liberty is a fundamental right guaranteed by the First Amendment. That right was under severe attack during the Obama years. Incredibly, that administration actually tried to force Catholic nuns to pay for abortions. Christian bakers, florists, photographers, and others were subjected to all kinds of harassment. The government actually threatened their livelihoods because they wouldn't participate in same-sex weddings. In his first term, Donald Trump stopped these attacks on religious liberty, but the Biden-Harris administration put religious liberty in its crosshairs once again. Biden left God out of his National Day of Prayer proclamation and Thanksgiving proclamation. He even left Jesus out of his Easter proclamation. This was deliberate hostility to Christianity, and that hostility spilled over into public policy. They forced taxpayers to subsidize abortion. They tried to require Christian doctors to perform sex change operations. Christian colleges were ordered to allow biological men who claimed to be women to live in women's dorms and use their bathrooms. The new Trump-Vance administration is fighting these attacks on our faith, but the radical secular left isn't giving up. Help us defend religious liberty. 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
14: News this hour from Town Hall, I'm Mary Rose. In his nationwide address Thursday evening, President Trump again called on Congress to ensure ballot integrity by passing the Save America Act. On the Salem News program this week on Capitol Hill with Tony Perkins, House Speaker Mike Johnson said that's likely to happen as early as next week, tying the legislation to a major reconciliation bill.
15: Desperate times call for desperate measures. The reason we have to get Reconciliation 3.0 done, it is the vehicle for us to deliver the Save America Act to the president's desk. It is the only way to do it, because remember, there's no way to get 60 votes for Save America in the Senate. The Democrats just simply won't go along with that, and you've only got 53 Republicans. We're going to make it a reconciliation matter, tying it to the budget with a fiscal impact that will qualify it for that process so we can pass it with 51 votes in the Senate and finally take care of this problem.
14: Former Deputy National Security Advisor Katie McFarland is weighing in on election integrity concerns.
16: Following President Trump's address on election integrity, former Deputy National Security Advisor Katie McFarland says foreign adversaries are increasingly using technology and social media to influence Americans and shape public opinion.
17: One great strength of America is our elections, right? We choose our own leaders. But it's in some ways the greatest weakness, especially in an era of social media, because they can scramble with our brains, whether it's China using TikTok to feed a certain narrative. So it's like a disinformation campaign.
16: McFarland appeared on Salem News Channel with Larry O'Connor. Willie Nelson, The White House.
14: Health experts are warning people to be wary of all that wildfire smoke moving down from Canada. They say it attacks nearly every system in the human body. Officials in Texas have implemented major changes to improve flood warnings after last year's deadly floods in Hill Country. They passed laws for better early warning systems and infrastructure improvements. More on these stories at townhall.com.
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14: The Trump administration is changing how long foreign journalists can stay and work in the U.S., replacing the current duration of status system with fixed periods.
19: The Department of Homeland Security says it's shortening visas for most foreign journalists to 240 days, down from stays of up to 5 years. Journalists from China will face even stricter limits, with visas capped at 90 days, prompting Beijing to warn of possible reciprocal countermeasures. While visas can still be extended, the change has raised concerns over press freedom. Advocates for foreign journalists say the shorter time frames will make it harder for them to live and work in the U.S. Homeland Security says the change is necessary to better vet visa holders.
14: Authorities say the largest residential fire in modern Norwegian history has destroyed over 100 homes. The fire started on Friday. Breaking news and analysis at townhall.com. In the UK, Andy Burnham officially became leader of Britain's governing Labour Party on Friday, clearing his final hurdle to taking office as Prime Minister next week.
20: The centre-left party will announce the results of a leadership contest to replace departing Prime Minister Keir Starmer, in which Burnham was the only contender. He had secured nominations from 379 of the 403 Labour lawmakers in the House of Commons as of Thursday night. Burnham, the former mayor of Greater Manchester, has been prime minister in waiting for weeks, but he has revealed little details about his policy priorities. After winning a special election for a seat in Parliament a month ago, he pledged to build a politics, quote, based on unity and hope, and an economy that spreads growth evenly across the country. Bernie Bennett reporting.
14: U.S. companies have signed roughly $60 billion in agreements and partnerships with the Iraqi government, including deals intended to create alternative routes for shipping oil. More on these stories at townhall.com.
21: A lot of towns have a river. 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Nobody but us. 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We're a renaissance city that refuses to say die. 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Great people. That's what makes Pittsburgh what it is. 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
0: Sir, yes, sir!
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2: Larry Elder here, the sage from South Central, the Prince of Pico Union, the Czar of Common Sense, the great Eldersky, Don Lorenzo. Welcome to the program. No victocrats allowed because we've got a country to save. 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
26: 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I am Larry Elder, also known as the Great Eldersky. And we are Salem News Channel.
27: This is Larry Elder. 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
26: Coming to you from the Relief Factor Studio. That was my smartphone going off. I'm not quite sure why. Maybe, just maybe, we're being infiltrated. I think it's AI. I'm not talking about Allen Iverson. Now, where was I? Maine Democrats will hold a convention of 600 delegates to choose a replacement for Graham Plattner. The democratic process at work? About the accusations against Plattner, President Trump said, quote, a lot of people say big falsehoods, end of quote. Did any Trump haters say, after Trump said that, hey, at least the man is being consistent? For a third day in a row, the U.S. has attacked Iran. Trump former Secretary of State Mike Pompeo said, quote, unfortunately, there will be no other option but to finish the job, end of quote. Jewish adults, get this, have a more positive opinion of Zohran Mamdani than Bibi Netanyahu. I kid you not. The trans lover of Tyler Robinson, the alleged assassin of Charlie Kirk, says Robinson was acting erratically after Charlie was killed. Trump says the Senate needs to get tough and pass the Save America Act. Trump's Secretary of Education says she's uncovered $250 million in K-12 fraud. This is on top of the $2 billion uncovered in student aid fraud. Don Lemon says, I'm proud to be an American, wait for it, but embarrassed to be an American right now. Was he talking about Trump or Jasmine Crockett? And Bonnie Tyler, the singer of Total Eclipse of the Heart, has died at the age of 75. All of this and more, 888-971-SAGE, 888-971-7243. Coming to you from the Relief Factor Studios. Now, I want to start out with Bonnie Tyler. A lot of people of a certain age remember this amazing song called Total Eclipse of the Heart. Maestro, would you mind? She had a gravelly tone in her voice, Bonnie Tyler. And it turns out she had an operation to remove vocal cord nodules and was ordered to rest her voice. But one day she screamed in anger, permanently altering her voice, giving her that gravelly tone that made her voice so instantly recognizable. Born in South Wales in 1951, fourth of six children of a coal miner and a homemaker. Grew up in a four-bed council house, which is a term in the UK for public housing. She said her parents really had it hard. She started out as a backup singer, released a few albums of her own in the 70s, but in the 80s she started working with an American lyricist named Jim Steinman. He's already famous for composing Bat Out of Hell for Meatloaf, so she sent him a bunch of demo tapes. The moment she heard his composition, Total Eclipse, she said, quote, I knew this was a song I had been waiting for all my life, close quote. Been featured in a bunch of movies, TV shows, advertisements for companies like MasterCard, made a member of the Order of the British Empire for services to music in 2022. Married a property developer named Robert Sullivan, her first serious boyfriend back in 1973. She said, quote, I am still very much in love with him and he with me, close quote. She said that 40 years later. Couple didn't have children. She said she never really liked her birth name, which was Gaynor Hopkins. When she was asked how she arrived at her pseudonym, she said, "I got a newspaper and I made an effort to write all the first names I came across on one list and all the surnames on another. I went through them both and came up with Bonnie Tyler, quote, and it's been a brilliant name," end of quote. Bonnie Tyler has died at the age of 75. I asked my staff, the Wild Bunch, Chris and Ricky, had they heard of her? They go, "Oh yeah, sure, I heard of her. Absolutely, I heard of her. I love her paintings." It's just kind of, okay. Why don't you just say you don't know? Let's start out with this incredible poll, APNORC poll. 3 in 10 U.S. adults believe Israel has committed genocide against Palestinians. Recall that the Secretary of State under Biden, Antony Blinken, said the charge that Israel has committed genocide is, quote, meritless, close quote. Yet 3 in 10 adults believe it. Roughly half of Democrats believe Israel has committed genocide. 30% of Jewish adults say Israel has committed genocide. 49% say it is not. The survey quoted a man, 69-year-old Jew from Delaware. He says he remembers being proud of Israel when he was a younger person, but not anymore. Quote, "I realize that there is a threat from Hamas, and I realize they're in a very difficult situation. But what they have done is just an unspeakable horror. They're trying to wipe out a civilization as far as I'm concerned," end of quote. I don't know where to start with this man. I'm not going to play you the exchange that Coleman Hughes had with Joe Rogan again. Joe Rogan said the same thing. And Coleman Hughes very carefully, politely, and factually explained what's going on the ground. Hamas is embedding itself with civilians to produce the very reaction that Joe Rogan has, which is that you're killing civilians. They're doing it on purpose. Have you read the Hamas charter, which calls for not only the destruction of Jews in Israel and the destruction of the state of Israel, the elimination of Jews anywhere and everywhere? That is in their charter. And if Israel was trying to wipe out the Palestinians in Gaza, they'd be gone. Israel more than has the firepower to do so, and by the way, is a nuclear power. They could easily eliminate every man, woman, and child in Gaza if they chose to. And about this figure that Hamas puts out, it makes no distinction between civilians and combatants. And they're not just civilians. They're civilians that are put in harm's way by design. All the money that we gave the Palestinians over all these years, they built a city underneath Gaza. October 7, 1,200 people dead, mostly civilians, 250 or so hostages taken back to Gaza, and Israel is committing genocide. 75% of Jewish adults say the initial response by Israel was justified, but only 4 in 10 believe that about its ongoing operations. If Hamas is not eliminated, do you really believe they are not going to try to do this again? Now, listen to this. Netanyahu is less popular among Jewish adults than Zohran Mamdani, who referred to Israel as an apartheid state, who's accused Israel of engaging in genocide, and who said if and when Bibi Netanyahu sets foot in New York City, he will have him arrested as a war criminal, having been charged that way by the International Criminal Court that we don't recognize. Jewish adults, who overwhelmingly identify as Democrats, of course, have a more positive view of Mamdani than Netanyahu, as I said. 44% view Mamdani positively. 39% view him negatively. 6 in 10 American Jewish adults view Netanyahu unfavorably at 60%. Only a third see him more positively. Again, Zohran Mamdani with a popularity of 44% is more popular than Bibi Netanyahu, who's been accused by Mamdani of being a war criminal. And Mamdani, again, has referred to Israel as an apartheid state and has accused Israel of committing genocide. Yet American Jews have a more positive view of Mamdani than they do among Bibi Netanyahu. Scotty, beam me up. Unbelievable. And you've got these candidates like Abdul El-Sayed in Michigan, who's running in the primary, and apparently he's a front runner. Same thing. Genocide, apartheid. Supports boycott, divest, sanction, which Chuck Schumer once called anti-Semitic. And Chuck Schumer has not said one word about Bibi Netanyahu. Our founders believed that freedom wasn't just a word, it was a way of life. 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
26: 888-971-SAGE, 888-971-7243. Larry Elder, Salem News Channel. In earthquake-ravished Venezuela, the search continues for victims who incredibly might still be alive after what now 14 days being trapped in debris from collapsed building following two powerful earthquakes. Two. Several million tons of debris in the most affected parts of Venezuela. Neighbors are helping their friends search for relatives by digging in the rubble themselves. But as we hear in this update from Canadian Broadcasting, miracles are still happening amidst these collapsed buildings.
9: There are believed to be about five people who were in a barbershop when the earthquake hits on June 24th, those twin earthquakes that rocked this part of Venezuela. And there are people here holding on to this thread of hope that they may still, after this earthquake, they still believe there's this small sliver of a chance. There's people reporting that they've heard voices. And
26: now, thanks to men and women just like you, opening your hearts and your wallets and your purses with donations, our friends at the Christian nonprofit relief organization Food for the Poor that you know well, you know they don't take one dime from government, it's all up to us. They're on the ground as we speak, rushing meals, medical kits, and other essentials to thousands of folks who are now living on the streets after their buildings collapsed in the earthquakes. If you'd like to help, please go to my website, LarryElder.com. 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That's text ELDER to 51555. 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Special number, 855-918-4673. 855-918-4673. Food for the Poor. They've got trusted partners on the ground in Venezuela. They're rushing emergency relief to children and families right now. 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Text ELDER to 51555 or phone 855-918-4673. So many of you have already stepped up. I never cease to be amazed by your generosity and your appreciation. I've been with Food for the Poor on the ground. I've seen what they do. I've seen their commitment. I've seen their compassion and their passion. And it really is something to see. This is what America is all about. This is what we do. This is what Alexis de Tocqueville wrote about in that book, Democracy in America. I've talked to you about this many times. We have all these social programs because the assumption is that people who are in need would not be helped if it weren't for government taking money out of people's pockets, sending it to Washington, D.C., and then inefficiently getting it back to the people in need. Far less efficient than organizations like Food for the Poor. I volunteered one whole summer for a nonprofit, and I was amazed at how much of the money that's donated gets down to the intended beneficiary. 90 cents, 95 cents, as opposed to, if you're lucky, maybe 30% of the money that you donate that our taxpayer dollars go to for some of these programs done by government gets down to the intended beneficiary. It's all up to you. LarryElder.com, Help Venezuela banner at the very top. Text ELDER to 51555. Text ELDER to 51555, or you can phone 855-918-4673. That's 855-918-4673. As mentioned, third day in a row now bombing Iran because Iran, of course, it violated the so-called Memorandum of Understanding I told you they were going to violate it. I knew they were going to do it. It's just a matter of when. And, of course, what Trump would do in response. Now, what do? When you have an enemy that's given plastic keys to boys as young as 12 years old in their war against Iraq, the Iranians told these boys, when and if you die, this plastic key will unlock the gates to paradise. And of course, you'll be available for the 72 brown-eyed virgins. I'm not sure if there was an age limit. Tens of thousands of boys as young as 12 years old lost their lives as they walked on foot across fields to clear the mines so that Iranian soldiers and tanks could roll across. Hundreds of thousands of boys as young as 12 years old were maimed. They don't care. In this recent attacks, last 3 months, they put women and children in front of sites that they thought Americans might bomb in order to generate the idea that America is committing war crimes. They built an entire city below Gaza, hundreds of miles long. Can you imagine what they could have done with the aid that we gave them? Instead, they used it to build a city underneath from which they launched the attacks against Israel on October 7. Their charter has vowed to destroy every Jew in the world. One of their proxies, Hezbollah, the former head of Hezbollah before he was killed, said he hopes all the Jews return to Israel. That way we can kill them all in one fell swoop. This is what we're dealing with. And I've said this before, I'll say it again. The great General George Patton said the object of war is not to die for your country, it's to get the other poor SOB to die for his. Well, when the other poor SOB wants to die for his, believes his death is a promotion to paradise, what do you do? When Israel pulled out of Gaza and the Palestinians held elections in Gaza, one woman ran on the Hamas platform. She lost two sons, homicide bombers. And she said, I only wish I had more sons so I could contribute them to the Intifada. And guess who got elected? She did. This is what we're dealing with. Number 53.
10: Now, we've been saying this for years, and so has the president, in fairness to him. Is this just another negotiating tactic, playing hardball like this? Would he prefer a deal, or is he ready to really finish the job, in the words of General Keane and others?
11: Well, unfortunately, I think the short answer to that is there's going to be no option but to finish the job. That will be the requirement. The Iranians are no more going to make a deal than a man in the moon. It is foolishness to believe you're going to get a negotiated solution that the Iranians are actually going to live up to. And I think President Trump actually knows that. So I don't fault him for trying to find that path. But to think they changed their stripes after 50 years of terror, 50 years of trying to destroy Israel and the United States of America, I think is just naive. And so my expectation is that this will continue and that President Trump will do the necessary to protect America and to reopen the strait in a way that does deny them the money and resources to rebuild their nuclear program.
26: So now what? What more do you want this man to do, Donald Trump? What more? 888-971-SAGE. I'm Larry Ogden.
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12: With SRN News, I'm Ron Taylor. A member of President Trump's cabinet says he's ready to go after voter fraud.
13: A day after President Trump revived falsehoods about voter fraud, Homeland Security Secretary Mark Wayne Mullen talked about election fraud.
15: If you are an illegal or you're voting illegally,
14: We will hunt you down. We will find you.
13: In a White House briefing, Mullen also threatened fines, even prison time, for state election officials who refused to hand over sensitive voter data. Mullen's comments come as a federal judge blocked the use of DHS's updated system, citing voter privacy and the fact it can result in the wrongful purging of eligible voters. President Trump is trying to use his 2020 loss to Joe Biden to justify his push to pass a strict voter ID bill. Ed Donahue, Washington.
12: The flooding devastation continues in Texas.
15: Downpours dumped more than 2 feet of rain across parts of South and Central Texas over the past week, swelling rivers, cutting off communities, and washing out roads. In Uvalde, Texas, where a section of bridge collapsed due to flooding on the Nueces River, Governor Greg Abbott thanked responders who rushed to rescue hundreds of people trapped by high waters.
16: The state is going to work with local officials to expedite things like debris removal and to accelerate the rebuilding process.
15: As the water recedes, residents like Sandra Gomez are returning to a messy cleanup.
17: The mud is all throughout the house.
15: I'm Jennifer King.
12: Federal health officials have identified lettuce from Mexico served by Taco Bell locations across five states as a source of the widespread outbreak of diarrhea causing parasite cyclospora. The Centers for Disease Control and Prevention warned consumers not to eat shredded iceberg lettuce from Taco Bell restaurants in Indiana, Kentucky, Michigan, Ohio, and West Virginia. Millions in the Great Lakes, Northeast, and Mid-Atlantic states are muddling through another day of hazy, unhealthy air as smoke from wildfires in Minnesota and Canada push south and east. This is SRN News.
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29: Hey, 888-971-SAGE, 888-971-7243. I am Larry Elder. We are Salem News Channel. David is in Los Angeles. David, you're thank you so much for calling. I appreciate it.
30: It's great to have you. Yeah, it's great to have you back, Larry.
29: Thank you.
30: If we lose you again, please, it should only be so you become a senator or governor or president, any of those.
29: Well, you left out King.
30: King. Well, let's hold up on that one.
29: All right.
30: As a Jew, you embarrassed me before. The number of my fellow Jews who support Mamdani and who don't support Netanyahu. It's crazy, but I want to point out something that you already know, that among the Orthodox, like 99% support of Netanyahu or appreciation of Netanyahu, and about 99% dislike of Mamdani.
29: So David, give me your analysis of what is going on, particularly among young Jews. What's going on?
30: Yeah, So there's such a thing as a guided missile. A guided missile knows where it's going, and hopefully it'll do its job, if it's on our side at least. Then you have an unguided missile. So these young Jews, they're unguided missiles. They're not religious. They do have the very Jewish, Christian-Jewish idea of improving the world, but there's no guidance. The guidance is whatever feels right or looks good on TV. They're unguided missiles, and they're ruining the world. They need the guidance of wisdom that our Judeo-Christian background gives us.
26: A 44% positive rating for Mamdani, 33% positive rating for Bibi Netanyahu. That's like chickens rooting for Colonel Sanders. It's incredible.
30: Yeah.
26: All right, David. Well, thank you very much for calling. I appreciate it. Zohran Mamdani, of course, has famously threatened to arrest Bibi Netanyahu if he sets foot on soil in New York City for allegedly for his indictment by the International Criminal Court accusing Bibi Netanyahu of engaging in a war crime. You know, what's going on with the world? These people are vowing to destroy every Jew, Hamas, and Israel is attempting to survive. And you have a more positive view of somebody like Zohran Mamdani, who all but supports Hamas, refers to Israel as committing genocide, calls Israel apartheid. Israel occupied Gaza, pulls out, Gaza holds elections, and they vote for Hamas. If you're talking about Israel being an apartheid regarding the rights and privileges of Arabs living in Israel, they have more rights, more freedom in Israel than any other Arab state. The only obligation they do not have is to serve in the Israeli military. They can volunteer, but they have no obligation to serve. And yet, Israel is being accused of being apartheid. It's just stunning. Do you remember this? Let's play some of this. Number 19.
0: I'm glad that you brought, Mr. President, the uploading to the social media, because get this. Listen to this. I understand, I'll translate, don't worry. It's for the majority of Arab speakers here. Okay, this is a Palestinian, not affiliated with Hamas, according to what he says, just a citizen. And he's saying, Dad, Allahu Akbar, I just killed 10 Jews. I have their blood on my hand. I stole her phone. I'm speaking with you from her phone.
26: We're going to pick us up on the other side. By the way, the speaker is an Arab Israeli, and he's debating whether Israel is an apartheid state at the Oxford Union. We're going to play more for this on the other side. 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
4: Most Americans think of Abraham Lincoln and they think of the Civil War or the Emancipation. But in 1862, he signed another hugely significant piece of legislation, the Homestead Act. It offered eligible Americans up to 160 acres of land, not as a prize for the powerful, but as an opportunity for ordinary families willing to live on it, work it, and build something lasting. Why did it matter? Because Lincoln understood that freedom was not merely the absence of tyranny. Rather, freedom required responsibility, labor, stewardship, and moral courage. A free people must be given room to build, but they also must be willing to cultivate what they have been given. That still matters today. Liberty without responsibility decays. Opportunity without character collapses. Lincoln's lesson is clear. A nation stays free when its people remain willing to work, build, and steward freedom under God.
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24: Larry Elder, he's got a country to save. 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
25: Larry's father, Staff Sergeant Randolph Elder, says hard work wins. You get out of life what you put into it. And now, here's Larry Elder.
29: 888-971-SAGE, 888-971-7243. I am Larry Elder. We are Salem News Channel. We're talking about a new survey finding that Jewish adults have a more positive opinion of Zohran Mamdani, who's referred to Bibi Netanyahu as a war criminal, threatened to arrest him if he sets foot in New York City, has referred to Israel as having committed genocide, has called Israel apartheid, supports boycott, divest, sanction, which Chuck Schumer called anti-Semitic. But Chuck Schumer has not said one word about Zohran Mamdani being anti-Semitic. 44% of adult Jews have a positive view of this man, Mamdani. Only 33% have a positive view of Bibi Netanyahu. We're talking about a debate that took place at the Oxford Union, the debating house in the UK. And this is a Israeli-Palestinian who served in the IDF. He volunteered to do so because, as I mentioned, there is no obligation for non-Jews to serve in the IDF, but he volunteered. And he is here debating people that believe that Israel is apartheid. Please continue.
0: Akbar, I just killed 10 Jews. I have their blood on my hand. I stole her phone. I'm speaking with you from her phone. This is a Palestinian, which you will call a civilian if the IDF eliminates. So this is one of the many videos that Hamas uploaded, and they themselves were proud of killing, guess what, Arabs and Jews in the 7th of October. And just before I start actually my speech, you know, it's funny, Mr. President, you as an Egyptian talking about the land of Palestine and stalling, you know, back in 1948, when the Arabs did not agree to the partition plan and the Jews did, and they opened the war and they lost the war, but you know what? They kept the West Bank and they kept Gaza. Do you know who actually ruled Gaza between 48 to 67 and who ruled the West Bank between 48 to 67?

0: It was Egypt in Gaza, and it was Jordan illegally in the West Bank. Now, here's a question, rhetorical one, because I really don't care about your answer. From 48 to 67, you as an Egyptian, you should know that Egypt controlled Gaza, yet they never offered a state to the Palestinians to take, which right now they are actually fighting for. They're also fighting for the West Bank. They're fighting for borders of 67. That's at least what the Palestinian Authority wants. Not like Mohammed al-Kurd and all the constituency speakers who wants the annihilation of Israel from the river to the sea, right? But here's the thing. How much I bet with you that you have no clue which river and which sea, but you are like zombies. From the river to the sea, Palestine will be free. Listen carefully. If you want to free Palestine, first free Palestine from Hamas. First free Palestine from the terrorists. Here's the thing. If I say free Palestine from Hamas and you actually booing, then guys, I'm sorry to tell you, you are a terror supporters. Point. That is the point. Now, when I'll give you. I'll tell you what. I thought by giving point of information, it means that the speaker is brave and he's not afraid to speak. Apparently, the president here is such a coward that he couldn't even take one point of view. But don't worry, I will allow you. Nico, stomp tape. But in Arabic we say sidniat, in Hebrew we say stomp tape. Now, for her.
1: This is the second time this speaker has been booed, which is important.
2: I'm fully aware of the forms of the House, and I will do my best to make sure the speaker heard the silence. Thank you.
0: To be honest with you, I'm not surprised, and in fact, when everybody says, I hope...
2: Another point, what hasn't written, I have to pick it.
3: Just for the sake of having the debate, could the speakers on the opposition please avoid the hostility towards members of the House, just for the sake of continuing this debate?
2: The point of what has been up. Thank you very much. Please continue.
0: All right, so... Basically, what we're talking about... Yeah.
4: I think members of the opposition will afford the same courtesy to members of the House as they receive.
0: Thank you. Thank you. All right. Now, just to make one very obvious statement. You know, everybody is saying the House should vote. I hope the House would vote. As if we already don't know what the House is going to vote tonight. But you know why I'm here? I'm here... One, just to show you that we are not afraid to confront all those anti-Israeli lawyers who twist the facts and lie time after time. And what's so crazy is that the majority of you have never been in the land of Israel, have never lived in the land of Israel, and then you have the audacity to come to speak to an Arab who was born in Haifa, the largest mixed city in Israel, raised in Nazareth, one of the largest Arab city in Israel, and then you get the audacity to tell me if I live under apartheid regime. Shame on you. You have no clue what you're talking about. So allow me, in order for me to actually explain what's going on. Thank you. Let's go back to my childhood. I'm an Arab Israeli born in Haifa, largest mixed city in Israel, where you have Christians, Muslims, Druze, and Jews living in the city. At age 3, I moved to Nazareth with my parents, which is the largest Arab city in Israel back then. Today it's Rahat. And the way I grew up because, you know, being with Jews and Arabs together, playing football together. That's what we like. And because we were playing football in the largest mixed city in Haifa, we had Jews, Christians, Muslims, and Druze playing together. And do you think at the age of 11, 12, we cared that this guy is a Jew or this guy is an Arab? We just wanted to play football together. And that's what we did. And step by step, we start going out together, drinking, even inviting each other to holidays. Yes, for instance, Christmas, then the Christian friends would invite the Jews and the Muslims and the Druze to see the holidays of Christmas, for instance. Whether it was Eid al-Adha, then the Muslims or the Druze would invite the Jews and the Christians, and the Christians and the Jews would invite them to see each other and how is those holidays going together. And yes, when it was Passover, then the Jews would invite the Christians and the Muslims and the Druze to see the holidays. This is how we bridge gaps. Additionally, we wanted to learn Hebrew and we wanted to learn Arabic because language, you bridge gaps. This is how I grew up. And when I arrived at the

0: age of 16, I asked myself a very simple question because I saw that my Druze men friend and the Jewish friends are starting their enlistment to the IDF. Now, I asked the question, why am I not serving in the IDF? Apparently, some people do not realize that Arab Christians and Arab Muslims are not obligated to serve in the IDF, but...
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5: This is John Catsimatidis. Every day, Americans are bombarded with fake news. People that are telling us to hate America. Paid political demonstrators that, guess what? ABC, CBS, and NBC gives them $1 zillion in advertising and puts it right on their network. I've complained to people that we are giving the wrong people the wrong message, because those people only represent the Democratic Socialist Party. America, our country, has been built by people who want to work hard. The immigrants came over and wanted to educate their kids, worked 80 hours a week, educating their kids to become bankers, lawyers, investment bankers, accountants. Let's focus on common sense instead of division. We don't have to agree on everything, but we do have to respect each other and be able to sit down at the same table and work out our differences. That is today's Cat's Corner. I'm John Catsimatidis.
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1: 888-971-SAGE, 888-971-7243. I am Larry Elder. We are Salem News Channel. Coming up, Graham Plattner is formally going to officially drop out of the Senate race on Monday, at which time the Maine Democrats are going to hold a convention of 600 delegates to choose his successor. We'll get into that later on. Back to the gentleman, the Arab-Israeli, debating whether Israel is an apartheid at the Oxford Union. He served in the IDF.
0: And the Jewish friends are starting their enlistment to the IDF. Now, I ask the question, why I am not serving in the IDF? Apparently, some people do not realize that Arab Christians and Arab Muslims are not obligated to serve in the IDF, but if you want, you can volunteer. I decided to volunteer and serve in the IDF. Many people ask me, why did you choose to take that decision and actually serve in the IDF? I said, guys, it's in the initials. It's the IDF. It's not the JDF. An IDF means Israeli Defense Forces, and not Jewish Defense Forces. And when Hamas and Hezbollah and the Iranian regime attack Israel, they attack all the citizens of Israel. And when the IDF protects Israel, the IDF protects all the citizens of Israel, whether you want it or not. This is how I looked at it, and this is how exactly it was. And then when I arrived at the age of 18, just a month and a half before the beginning of my service, a person came to me and said, Yusuf, are you absolutely sure that this is the way and the path that you want to take? And I said 100% yes. That was about, thank you very much. I'm very proud of that shame. Thank you very much. Thank you very much. I'm really, really proud of that shame. Now, and I said, yes, I'm 100% sure that this is the way that I want to take. All this was right up until the 4th of October, 2003. On the 4th of October, 2003, which is a month and a half before my beginning of the service, a Palestinian female suicide bomber entered the Maxim restaurant in Haifa and blew up that restaurant. It's a restaurant co-owned by Arabs and Jews. People from Arabs and Jews are eating there, working there. The devastating result of that terrible attack, 21 Israelis were murdered, Arabs and Jews. Over 50 were injured, Arabs and Jews. Arabs and Jews were killed because of that Palestinian terrorist. From that moment, I realized one thing. My decision wasn't 100%. It became 1,000,000%, and I knew that serving in the IDF is not only the right thing, but it's the most moral thing to protect my society. And when I say my society, I'm not talking about the Jewish society. I'm talking about the Israeli society, where you have Jews and Arabs together, and you can shout shame as much as you want, as I told you. I am so proud in every decision that I took to protect my country, to protect my society, and to protect my people from terrorist organizations
1: like Hamas. We will pick this up on the other side. Maine Democrats will hold a convention of 600 delegates, but we'll finish this up on the other side. 888-971-SAGE. Do not leave town.
10: There's a moment.
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14: News this hour from Town Hall. I'm Mary Rose. The U.S. military is reporting the first U.S. troop deaths from direct Iranian fire since the war's early days. Two were killed and one is missing after an attack on a base in Jordan on Friday. Iran's supreme leader warns of unforgettable lessons if the U.S. continues its attacks, and Tehran says it has suspended its commitments to the interim deal signed with the U.S. And the battle is intensifying over the Strait of Hormuz.
15: Video from U.S. Central Command showing the launching of strikes and warplanes taking off, aimed at infrastructure and military targets in Iran. U.S. Central Command saying they were the seventh straight night of strikes. The most significant damage was in Kuwait, where sirens sounded. Kuwaiti authorities say Iran struck a water desalination plant and an oil facility, injuring several people. Iraq says it shot down attack drones, and Jordan's state-run Petra News Agency says the kingdom's air defense system downed Iranian missiles. I'm Donna Water.
14: The World Cup final is about to get a helping hand from a big weather system.
16: Meteorologists say smoke from the Canadian wildfires that has engulfed the Northeast in haze is expected to mostly clear from the New Jersey area just in time for the World Cup final on Sunday, thanks to thunderstorms passing through the area. Warnings of unhealthy air quality remain in effect across a wide swath of the United States. Rain and thunder boomed at MetLife Stadium, where the final is taking place. The storm front will largely move the smoke out of the Northeast for the final between Spain and Argentina. I'm Lisa Dwyer.
14: Rescue teams from around the country are descending on Texas to help save hundreds of people from rising floodwaters. More on these stories at townhall.com.
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14: It's two steps forward, one step back for SpaceX.
18: The company's next Starship test flight is on hold until at least next week, after the latest launch was scrubbed at the last minute. The mega rocket was preparing to blast off from Texas when some of its engines failed to ignite. And without all 33 engines firing, the automatic launch system halted everything amid billowing clouds of smoke and vapor. SpaceX CEO Elon Musk says two engines will be replaced with another launch attempt, most likely early next week. Rich Thomason reporting.
14: An elementary school bus carrying pupils back from an educational tour to a scenic waterfall in Uganda veered off the road and overturned, killing at least 20 children and one adult. Police on Friday said the crash killed at least 20 children. A Scottish runner has set a new world record at a Diamond League meet in London on Saturday. Breaking news and analysis, townhall.com. Officials say a bird strike may have brought down a New York City helicopter in 2025.
16: The National Transportation Safety Board says evidence and witness reports suggest that a sightseeing helicopter that crashed into the Hudson River last year struck several birds before plummeting into the river, killing a Siemens business CEO from Spain, his family, and the pilot. The helicopter took off from a downtown heliport, flying north along the Manhattan skyline before heading towards the Statue of Liberty. Less than 18 minutes into the flight, parts of the aircraft were seen tumbling into the water. I'm Lisa Dwyer.
14: The Public Religion Research Institute has been asking this question: has God granted the U.S. a special role in human history? Amongst the general public, 44% said yes, and 52% said no. More on these stories at townhall.com.
19: Okay, we admit it. Pittsburgh is famous for steel. But what about all the other things we're famous for? Take 1980, when we invented the emoticon. How's that for a smiley face? And the terrible towel. Come on, who else can turn a common household item into a sports icon? The Big Mac? Yeah, that was us in 1967. So we figured if we like it, so will America. And boy, were we right. You get it. We get it. And this station gets you. AM 1250. The answer. Maybe you've thought about taking a cruise. Maybe you've even talked yourself out of it. But this is not just another vacation. This is the Gulf of America cruise. 7 days through the Caribbean with Mike Gallagher, Scott Jennings, Larry O'Connor, Jennifer Horn, and a ship full of people who love this country. No packing and unpacking, no complicated planning, just great destinations, meaningful conversations, and a once-in-a-generation celebration of America's 250th. 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
1: Larry Elder here, the sage from South Central, the Prince of Pico Union, the czar of common sense, the great Eldersky, Don Lorenzo. Welcome to the program. No victocrats allowed because we've got a country to save. 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
1: 888-971-SAGE, 888-971-7243. Larry Elder. Later on, we're going to talk about Graham Plattner. He is formally dropping out of the race on Monday. That's setting the stage for the main Democrats to choose a successor in their effort to unseat Susan Collins, the longtime Republican senator from Maine. And coming up, we're going to talk to a former member of Black Lives Matter who saw the light. Right now we're talking about a new poll showing Jews have a more positive view of Zohran Mamdani than they do among Bibi Netanyahu. Mamdani, of course, famously says that he would arrest Bibi Netanyahu if Netanyahu set foot in New York City for allegedly being a war criminal. Mamdani refers to Israel as an apartheid state, accuses Israel of committing genocide, supports boycott, divest, sanction, which Chuck Schumer calls anti-Semitic. But he's never referred to Mamdani as being anti-Semitic. Jewish adults have a more favorable view of him, 44%, than they do among Bibi Netanyahu, 33%. There is a distinction between secular Jews and religious Jews. Religious Jews overwhelmingly support Bibi Netanyahu. We're listening to a debate. A Israeli-Palestinian at the Oxford Union is challenging the idea that Israel is an apartheid state. He volunteered for the IDF, did not have to. Only Jews have an obligation to join the IDF. Non-Jews do not. He did. He explains why he did. Continue.
0: Who tell us to time kill Arabs and Jews? Now, after a year, I become a commander. I, as an Arab, was a commander of Jewish soldiers in the IDF. Take that, apartheid. You're talking about apartheid. I gave orders to Jewish soldiers to do exactly what an Arab IDF soldiers said to do. And then, and as I said, you keep shouting shame. I'm proud of that. Proud of that. Proud of that. Proud of that. I do want the time when they shout shame. Now, here's the thing. I'm going to actually give you a point. One time I was in a lecture, and I gave exactly this point where I said, I'm an Arab, I commanded over Jewish soldiers in the IDF. And then some anti-Israeli zombie get up and says, Yusuf, you are an absolute sucker. You know why? And I said, why? Because once there is no use of you, you're an Arab. The Jews will kick you and throw you into the garbage. That's what has been told to me in front of 500 students. When there is no use of you, the Jews will throw you. Everybody start cheering there from the anti-Israelis, clapping and like having fun. And I say, this is really interesting. Because you know what? I have a story where actually there was no use of me. And in fact, not only there was no use of me, but saving me is putting Jewish lives in danger. Now, according to this anti-Israeli, this is the perfect time. I do need to finish this story. They interrupted me too many times. Now, as I said, this person who said to me that Jews will throw you in the garbage, then based on his idea, this is exactly the best time to do it. Throw me to the garbage. But instead of that, four soldiers put me on a stretcher. Yes, because I participated in the Second Lebanon War. Fight Hezbollah, the terrorist organization. And I was injured 4 days before ceasefire. At that time when I was injured badly, and knowing that Hezbollah is going to target the rescue mission, the Jewish soldiers there, they should have thrown me to the garbage, according to him. But instead of that, they put me in a stretcher, lifted it up, backed up with another four Jewish soldiers, run 3 kilometers under fire when an RPG goes above your head, and literally bringing me to safety, saving my life. Didn't have to do that according to any things that you think about. Everybody talking about the relationship between the Arabs and Jews, and let me tell you why I'm so positive, so strong voice about that. Because while you were going on, I felt it. I smelled it. I tasted it. I saw it. I heard it. It happened to me. You want to lie? Keep lying. But the simple fact is, when you arrive and speak about the apartheid myth, you need to understand that when you talk about apartheid, you either bring facts or you be quiet. Because according to Amnesty International, Israel is making an apartheid regime from the river to the sea, including the 2 million Arab Israelis, which is a blended lie from the river to the sea. Because here, this is me. This is me winning actually an honorary doctorate from the University of Ariel when you talk about academics. This is Salim Zubran, an Arab judge who sent to prison a Jewish prime minister and a Jewish president for committing crimes. Both of them were Jews. An Arab judge sent to prison a Jewish prime minister and a Jewish president to jail. You see this MK? This MK is the most anti-Israeli member of Knesset in Israel. Yet this MK earns $10,000 from the taxpayer. Most of them comes from a Jew. And he has the right to talk about Israel as much as he wants. If he lived in apartheid, he would be in jail right now. And how about Samir Haj Yahya? You know what's so amazing? There's a stereotype. They say the Jews control the money. Jews control the money. Well, guess what? Samir Haj Yahya is an Arab Muslim from the city of Taibe. You know what's so amazing about Samir Haj Yahya? Should I say Dr. Samir Haj Yahya? He was the head of the largest bank in Israel. An Arab Muslim is the head of the largest bank in Israel in a stereotype where you see that the Jews control the money. And how about this guy? I'll finish. I'm going to finish.
2: Point of information. Have to receive it. Go ahead, point of order.
0: Yeah! Annie, let's take the microphone a little bit. Thank you for that. And I'll try to be less intensive, but you obviously understand how it is important when I stand in front of you, knowing my reality, and when there are a bunch of people that have never been in Israel and telling me my reality, of course I would be a little bit with over motivation and talking like this. Let's continue about the Israeli apartheid. Look at this. This is Anan Khalili. He's an Arab Muslim playing for the Israeli football team. Not only that, when he played for the under-19 Israeli soccer team, he finished as the top scorer, where Israel achieved an unbelievable achievement, finishing third in football. This is crazy, I'm telling you. Now, before I finish, here's what you're not going to hear. What you're not going to hear from our nice gentlemen and opponents here, you will not hear them talking about this person. I'm not even sure that they know who is this person. Do you have any idea, Mr. President? Anybody? Anybody has idea who is this? Of course not. You know, this is Islam Hijazi. She was killed with more than 90 bullets by Hamas because she wouldn't give them aid. She was responsible for giving aid. And when Hamas, the terrorists, came to take this aid and she refused, they shot her. You know what's so crazy? They did not deny it. Whoever calling me liar, Hamas did not deny it, you useful idiots. Well, you know, but here's the story. You will never, never, ever talk about it. But here is my last point about the apartheid, about the relationship of the Arabs and the Jews. Does anybody of you even know who they are? Yusuf and Hamza? Yusuf and Hamza are Arab Muslim Israelis who were kidnapped by the terrorist organization Hamas on the 7th of October and still held hostages over 415 days. This is the reality. And if you think, and look at this person here booing the Arab Muslims. So you understand the reality, huh? There is a person here that booing Arab Muslims being held hostage by the terrorist organization Hamas. This is absolutely unbelievable. And this is my last comment. Because I know that I've been here because of this interrupting. Now, ladies and gentlemen, by the way, just to let you know, if anybody, because I've heard here someone saying collaborator, I've heard that someone called me here collaborator. I really urge you not to insult Nico Pelit, please. That's one. And second, to refer to the genocide act that you're talking about, there's a reason why all of you, or the majority of you, talking about 40,000. Ask yourself one question. Why you never differentiate between combatants and civilians? Why are you always bringing 40,000, 40,000? Once you start realizing that the IDF managed to eliminate more than 10,000 terrorists, you will understand what something called the ratio in war, unfortunately, that Hamas started. Whether you like it or you don't like it, I will. No, they're booing me and they can't finish. I want to finish.
3: Order.
0: I want to finish.
3: Order.
0: I finish.
3: Could I ask the speaker to conclude?
0: I really want to finish. Guys, I really want to finish. Keep booing me. I'm going to keep going. Okay. Ladies and gentlemen, whether you like it or not, what is happening in Gaza today, what is happening in the war that you
1: and means... And he talks about they're not making a distinction between combatants and civilians, and we'll leave it there. Now, every few years, I run across a documentary that really... Life, Liberty, and the Pursuit of Happiness. 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
1: 888-971-SAGE, 888-971-7243. I am Larry Elder. We are Salem News Channel for 3 days in a row. We've now bombed Iran. Maine Democrats are holding a convention of 600 delegates to choose a successor to Graham Plattner, who will formally withdraw his candidacy on Monday. The trans lover of Tyler Robinson, the alleged assassin of Charlie Kirk, says Robinson was acting erratically after Charlie was killed. Also going to talk about fraud that the Secretary of Education has uncovered K through 12. All of this and more, 888-971-SAG. But first, it is my pleasure to welcome to you a PragerU personality, commentator, has over 2.7 million followers, various platforms, which amounts to 1 billion annual views. He is a former member of Black Lives Matter. Please welcome to the program Xavier DeRusso.
11: Hello, thanks for having me.
1: Xavier, you hear that applause for you?
11: I do. I love it.
1: I mean, what a name. Xavier DeRusso. You have a name like that, Xavier, you have to be one of two things, either a painter who specializes in the Renaissance period or a drug dealer. There's nothing in the middle.
11: Well, I'll say one of those runs in my family, but I'll let you guess which one.
1: Xavier, talk to us a little bit about your background. I understand you used to belong to Black Lives Matter. Why and what happened?
11: Yeah, so I grew up in a very left-wing household. I would say it was borderline Marxist. And I spent my entire life being told just in this tiny cornfield redneck town that I grew up in that I needed to view everything through the lens of race. So as I was trying to find myself, feeling like I was too black for the white kids, too white for the black kids, eventually it got to the point where I was a BLM activist long before it was even popular. And as a joke, during the pandemic, I was bored and I applied to be on this reality show where I would go on Netflix and essentially teach people how to be a BLM activist. And I was going to make, to prepare for the show, I was going to make a whole series where I debunked PragerU, I debunked Charlie Kirk, all of these different prolific figures in the conservative space. And I accidentally debunked myself, so much so that I walked away from the show, I walked away from the BLM movement, and I started speaking out about what I've learned.
1: Tell me where you grew up.
11: So I was born in Southside Chicago, and then I grew up in the middle of nowhere cornfields of central Illinois, a small town called Pontiac.
1: Talk to me about your home life, your mom, your dad.
11: Yeah, so it was definitely an interesting household. Both my parents had two kids when they came together, and then I was the one of the two of them. My dad raised my mom's two kids, and we were, I don't want to say, you know, dirt broke, but we definitely were struggling. I watched my parents struggle most of my life, and I appreciated that they moved to this tiny cornfield town, because I would say it was like Fresh Prince of Bel-Air, but backwards, where my eldest brother got into trouble one time. So our whole family moved to the middle of nowhere because my parents didn't want to see us grow up and be hood rats. But because of that, I was the one that's the youngest in the family. I adapted the most. I adapted the easiest and the most quickly. But the rest of my family, it was very much a culture shock for them to go from Inglewood, Chicago, to this tiny cornfield town where, again, 90% white, very redneck, and only 10,000 people.
1: How did you get along with the whites?
11: So, I can get along with the whites. It's crazy. But, I mean, it was great. Definitely, in retrospect, there were times where I dealt with encounters of racism. There were circumstantial times where people would say things that, to me, that were crazy. But more than anything, it was just kids being ignorant, not really understanding the weight of the racial comments that they would sometimes make to me. But overall, I was really popular. I was really well-liked. I was in 15 clubs. I was in two sports. And it was honestly the best thing that my parents could have done for me, putting me in that environment rather than Southside Chicago, where we initially were.
1: If you were popular and embraced by your white friends, what attracted you to Black Lives Matter?
11: It was the identity crisis that I would have, where there would be times where I would just go and be around either my black family or my black friends in Chicago, my family, and I was always just, you know, sometimes being chastised because I sounded too white, and I was just so determined to find my identity that I felt like I had to root my identity in my blackness. I felt like I had to go out of my way to talk about black history, to talk about black issues, and to seem like I was with the culture. Just so I didn't feel like I was too ingrained in the quote unquote white culture that I was growing up in. And then once I got to college, I started just entertaining all the different woke ideas. At the time, Bernie Sanders was running for president, and I was a broke college kid, so anything that was free sounded great to me. So I was supporting Bernie Sanders, and I just kept going on that route. And just locally, I was becoming an activist. I was always talking about black issues, what I thought was relevant to society online. And I never took it to that next level until I started getting ready, or before actually getting ready for the show, is when everything happened with George Floyd. And once that happened, everybody in my community turned to me. They're like, you're the one who's been talking about this for years. So I just quadrupled down in addition to getting ready to go on that Netflix show.
1: I'm talking to Xavier DeRousseau. He is a PragerUnit personality. Xavier, when you decided to rethink your relationship with Black Lives Matter, how did your Black Lives Matter colleagues deal with you?
11: You know, it was a bit all of the above. What I didn't realize back when I was a liberal was that my more conservative-leaning friends were much more open to our differences of opinion than my liberal friends were. So when I started to tell my more left-wing friends that I was starting to second-guess certain things, I was starting to have questions about the organization, I wasn't, you know, that the riots weren't sitting well with me. I had some friends be like, you know, I get those are valid questions, maybe we should look into it, but a lot of them just wholeheartedly rejected me. I was told that I needed to fall in line. I was told that I was sounding like a coon, like a sellout, and that I was buying into the propaganda. And I just kept asking questions, and months kept going by. And the more I started looking into all of these different issues, the more I started to realize that I just did not align with BLM, nor did I align with the Democratic Party anymore.
1: How did you deal with being called a coon and a sellout, and I assume Uncle Tom?
11: Well, by the time that I finally started speaking out about my new change of perspective and my new opinions, I had already accepted at that point that people were going to say the most vile things about me, because I understand that people are really afraid of being just encountered by the truth. And I accepted that I was going to lose some friends. I didn't think it was going to be as aggressive as it was. I didn't realize that I was going to have people calling me a Klan member, and that I was going to be having people, or even in my own family, banning me from coming to certain funerals, telling me that I was a white supremacist. That did catch me off guard. But I knew that I was dead set on a mission of fighting propaganda, and I was willing to deal with all the insults that came with that.
1: We only have 1 minute left in this segment, Xavier. Hope you can stay for another segment. What do you think has been the impact of Black Lives Matter on America?
11: I think it's created a massive amount of division. You know, we got to the point where we could all agree to disagree on certain things. We could laugh. We could make jokes. We could be lighthearted. And then Black Lives Matter just put this hyperfixation on race and all the most irrelevant issues. And unfortunately, we are still dealing with the ripple effect of that division today, as more propaganda has been brought into the BLM umbrella. It's no longer just about race. It's about every single category you can think of, and they will make it somehow, some way, a black person's issue.
1: My guest is Xavier DeRousseau. He is a Prager University personality. We're talking about his conversion from Black Lives Matter into the independent thinker that he is right now. We come back, I want to ask you what you studied in college. I want to ask you what you think the issues are now facing the black community in America. 888-971-SAGE, 888-971-7243. Do not leave town.
12: We all hear.
13: With SRN News, I'm Ron Taylor. A member of President Trump's cabinet says he's ready to go after voter fraud.
15: A day after President Trump revived falsehoods about voter fraud, Homeland Security Secretary Mark Wayne Mullen talked about election fraud.
17: If you are an illegal or you're voting illegally, we will hunt you down. We will find you.
15: In a White House briefing, Mullen also threatened fines, even prison time, for state election officials who refused to hand over sensitive voter data. Mullen's comments come as a federal judge blocked the use of DHS's updated system, citing voter privacy and the fact it can result in the wrongful purging of eligible voters. President Trump has tried to use his 2020 loss to Joe Biden to justify his push to pass a strict voter ID bill. Ed Donahue, Washington.
13: The flooding devastation continues in Texas.
14: Downpours dumped more than 2 feet of rain across parts of South and Central Texas over the past week, swelling rivers, cutting off communities, and washing out roads. In Uvalde, Texas, where a section of bridge collapsed due to flooding on the Nueces River, Governor Greg Abbott thanked responders who rushed to rescue hundreds of people trapped by high waters.
16: The state is going to work with local officials to expedite things like debris removal and to accelerate the rebuilding process.
14: As the water recedes, residents like Sandra Gomez are returning to a messy cleanup.
17: Mud is all throughout the house.
14: I'm Jennifer King.
13: Federal health officials have identified lettuce from Mexico served by Taco Bell locations across 5 states as a source of the widespread outbreak of diarrhea causing parasite cyclospora. The Centers for Disease Control and Prevention warned consumers not to eat shredded iceberg lettuce from Taco Bell restaurants in Indiana, Kentucky, Michigan, Ohio, and West Virginia. Millions in the Great Lakes, Northeast, and Mid-Atlantic states are muddling through another day of hazy, unhealthy air as smoke from wildfires in Minnesota and Canada push south and east. This is SRN News.
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0: To you live from the Relief Factor studio, here's Larry Elder.
1: I believe that we do need to defund the police insofar as defunding the police is disinvesting in the means of incarcerating someone or killing them on the streets. What if we were to invest in social services? What if we were to invest in public schools? What if we were to invest in public libraries? What would the world look like there? And I think that has to be the way we go. And that means both investing more in these services, and it also means investing less in police.
2: 888-971-SAGE, 888-971-7243. I am Larry Elder. We are Salem News Channel. That is Abdul El Sayed, the leading Senate candidate for Democrats in Michigan, saying he wants to defund the police. Now he's backing away from all that, but saying he wants to defund the police. My guess is Xavier Du Rousseau, a former member of Black Lives Matter, now a PragerU personality with a very, very big following. Xavier, when you hear somebody like this man talk about defund the police, and you see polls showing that 81% of blacks want the police manpower to remain the same or to be increased, what's your reaction?
3: You know, it just shows that these people want absolute anarchy and that they don't have the best interests of Americans, let alone black Americans, in mind. Because every single black person that you talk to, they want to see increased safety in their neighborhood. And if they don't want to see more safety, it's because they're the ones causing the threats. So when you have someone saying that they want fewer police officers around, there's no logic to that. There's absolutely no positive. There's no net positive to that being the situation. So it's scary to me that we have so many people in our country that are wanting to see us without borders, without law enforcement, and without any kind of common sense policy that anyone with survival instinct would want.
2: Notice he said we need to, quote, invest in schools. He didn't say we need school choice. He said invest in schools. We spend more money than any other country, K through 12, than I think Luxembourg maybe Switzerland. But everybody else spends, every other country, we outspend them, and we're getting lousy results. Something like 85% of black eighth graders, I know you know this, are neither math nor reading proficient. But he never even suggested school choice, which the Democrats, of course, are adamantly opposed to.
3: And you know what's interesting is not only do we put billions of dollars into our education system, but we have other countries putting billions of dollars into corrupting our education system. And right now we have this epidemic where we have so much focus being on education, but we're being educated, or our youth are being educated on all the wrong things. They're being told to hyperfixate on these different social causes and these different pathways that ultimately lead to socialism and communism, rather than learning how to read. You have so many kids that are graduating. There was even one kid that graduated in Suther school because they graduated with honors without even knowing how to read. So the amount of illiterate people we have going into our society, it's scary, because these are the people that are supposed to be, you know, voting. These are the people who are supposed to be leading our country and being the future of our nation. And when they can't read and they're not educated, they don't have any financial literacy or basic skills to be productive members of society, we end up in a societal collapse. And that's exactly what people on the left and these external threats that we have, that's what they want to see happen to Americans.
2: You know, we have a lot of loud voices, a lot of young loud voices on the left, black voices, people like Jasmine Crockett, people like Joy Reid, people like Don Lemon. I've not heard any of them talk about what I consider to be the number one issue facing America in general, and the black American in particular, and that's a large number of kids who enter the world without a father in the home, married to the mother. I've not heard one thing from any of these people about that. Sonny Hostin, not one word about this.
3: Well, you know, it's very terrifying to see how many kids are growing up without a father, but it's even more terrifying when you realize that whether or not they have a father in the home, these kids are still growing up and not being able to read. And the reason that you don't see these left-wing characters at this point, because they're not even showcasing the real thoughts, you have these characters that are ignoring the real issues in the black community, is because they are just out here for the grift. They know that victimhood is very profitable. And as long as they continue to leverage this idea that black people are these oppressed victims, that's going to keep funding their pockets and getting them elected into offices. And Jasmine Crockett in particular makes me so frustrated, because never in my life have I seen someone code switch backwards. I can understand why people code switch when they're around their more casual friends or their family members, that they might use more slang, they might, you know, dabble into the jargon and slur their words a little bit. But Jasmine speaks so eloquently and showcases her education when she's behind the scenes. But then whenever she's around, you know, professional people and supposed to conduct herself with decorum, she gets on stage and starts acting like a babbling ghetto idiot. And that, to me, is the most shameful thing that you can do to young Black girls who are looking up to her. They should be looking up to someone that is leading by example, not leading by an example that's going to drive them into poverty and to, you know, just a very unsuccessful lifestyle. And Jasmine knows that.
2: Well, Xavier, we're going to have to leave it there. I know you are having a huge impact. I'm sure you're red-pilling a lot of people, changing a lot of minds. And I just want to encourage you to just keep on going. I really, really am impressed. Xavier DeRusso, Prager University personality, 2.7 million followers on various platforms. Xavier, thank you for taking the time. We appreciate it.
3: It was an honor to be here.
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1: 888-971-SAGE, 888-971-7243. I am Larry Elder. We are Salem News Channel. In earthquake ravaged Venezuela, the search continues for victims who incredibly might still be alive. We're talking 14 days after being trapped in debris from collapsed buildings following two devastating earthquakes. There are still several million tons of debris in most affected parts of Venezuela, and neighbors are helping their friends search for relatives by digging in the rubble themselves. Listen to this update from Canadian Broadcasting. Miracles are still happening amidst these collapsed buildings.
2: There are believed to be about five people who were in a barbershop when the earthquake hit on June 24th, those twin earthquakes that rocked this part of Venezuela. And there are people here holding on to this thread of hope that they may still, after this earthquake, they still believe there's this small sliver of a chance. There's people reporting that they've heard voices. And
1: now, thanks to men and women just like you opening your hearts with donations, our friends at the Christian nonprofit relief organization Food for the Poor, you know it well, are rushing meals, medical kits, and other essentials to thousands of folks who are not living on the street, who are now living on the streets after their buildings collapse in these earthquakes. 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That's 855-918-4673. 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Or text Elder to 51555, Elder to 51555, and you will get a link. We're going to talk about Graham Platner, formally going to withdraw his candidacy on Monday. But first, Mark is in Los Angeles. Mark, always nice to hear from you.
3: Good. Thank you, Larry. Why don't you tell me, I'm pretty sure I know why, but why don't you tell me why you hate the Obamas?
1: Hate is a really strong word. I don't hate them. Do I dislike their policy? Do I dislike his policies? Do I dislike the

0: way Michelle Obama beginning of every year came out and talked about the gap between what men and women are being paid for doing the very same work, which is a lie. I think that they've done a lot of damage to the country. I really think Obamacare has done a lot of damage to the country. I think the stimulus package did a lot of damage to the country. I think the so-called Iran deal did a lot of damage to the country. I think that they were probably, I think Obama was probably one of the worst presidents we have ever had. You've heard me say this before, Mark. I don't know why you're asking this. I was in Boston in 2004 when this young man from Illinois, a state senator, skinny guy with kind of funny ears and a funny name nobody could pronounce, came out and gave an amazing speech and talked about how there's no blue America, there's no red America, there's just one America, United States of America. People went nuts. There's no black America, there's no white America, there's just one America. People went nuts. That's the man that people thought they hired. The man had a 70% approval when he walked into the Oval Office the third week of January 2009. For the next 8 years, one race card after another, after another, after another, to the point where both blacks and whites thought race relations got worse when he left 8 years later, when both of them thought race relations would improve when he walked into the Oval Office. He did a great deal of damage. The guy played the race card. Somebody who grew up with in a mixed relationship, his white grandparents took care of him, and here he is talking about how much racism there is in America. It is BS, it's nonsense, and he, in my opinion, encouraged a whole bunch of people like Jasmine Crockett, Joy Reid, and all these people, Sonny Hostin, to go BMW about how much racism there is in America, in part because of what Barack Obama said and did. So I intensely dislike what he did to this country. Intensely.
1: Okay. So, if that is all the case, and you're going just with facts, then why would you not have said, when Donald Trump, and you're going to give me the Hillary explanation, assuming she did that, why didn't you say anything when Trump always said,
0: you're talking about the birther stuff. I most certainly did. I said it's a waste of time, a waste of energy. I said this man is from here. And Donald Trump ultimately conceded that he is from here. But you pointed this out, because you know what I'm going to say, Mark. It was Hillary's campaign that started it. And don't go by me. Go by that book called Game Change, written by John Heilman and Mark Halperin. And they both covered the 2008 campaign. And it was Hillary Clinton's campaign that put that rumor out. It was her henchman named Sidney Blumenthal who did it. And when Obama chose her to be Secretary of State, she wanted to bring him along. And the Obama administration refused because they were very angry at this guy for pushing this fake rumor.
1: Okay, so let's just say for argument this is all 100% true.
0: It is 100% true.
1: Wouldn't that make Donald Trump either an idiot? I'll let you choose for me. Or a worse human being.
0: It makes him wrong.
1: Alive.
0: It makes him wrong. I believe he sincerely thought that Obama was not from here. And keep in mind, I'm saying he was wrong. I'm not. Hillary pushed it. I'm not calling her stupid either. They were wrong. The bureau chief of the McClatchy newspapers, his name is James Asher, said that Sidney Blumenthal told him that Obama was from Africa. He put a reporter on to track down the story, and it came back that it wasn't true. Trump put a lot of money into it, and it came back that it wasn't true. He ultimately said it wasn't true. It'd be one thing if he was still saying it's true, but he's not saying that anymore because he was wrong.
1: And he never apologized.
0: No, Trump doesn't apologize for anything. That's how he rolls.
1: Okay, let me ask you two quick questions, same subject. You obviously know who John Boehner was, right? John Boehner said after John McCain died and he did not pick a Republican to do his eulogy, and he picked Obama, a lot of Republicans went crazy. And two, but more importantly, and this is a poll that even the lying Fox has admitted is completely true, all Americans, Democrats and Republicans, when they have been asked who is the most popular president to this day, personality
0: who,
1: and everything.
0: Who cares about popularity? I care about policy. I care about effectiveness. I know he's popular. So what? I'm Larry Elder.
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10: 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Coming up, Maine Democrats are going to hold a convention of 600 delegates to choose a replacement for Graham Plattner, who will formally drop out on Monday. We're also going to talk about what Trump said about the accusations against Plattner and the trans lover of Tyler Robinson, the alleged assassin of Charlie Kirk, since Robinson was acting erratically after Charlie Kirk was killed. Trump says the Senate needs to get tough and pass the Save America Act. Don Lemon says, I'm proud to be an American, but embarrassed as an American right now. Don't know whether he's talking about Trump or Jasmine Crockett. Let me just say a thing or two real quickly about what our friend, the magnificent Mark, said about Barack Obama's popularity. He's absolutely right. Surveys have shown that Obama remains one of the most popular recent presidents we've ever had. So what? I care about effectiveness. I care about policies. As far as popularity is concerned, however, if you look at popularity within the party, Donald Trump, until recently, more popular than any other president at this juncture in his second term in decades. The people who love Donald Trump love him and will walk on hot coals for him. More popular than Obama was at this juncture in his second term. Look it up. The other thing that Obama did is put out this lie about the police being systemically racist. And in his second term, because of this rhetoric, he triggered a black man into murdering two New York police officers, Officers Liu and Ramos, as they sat in their car. Black guy either told friends or posted on social media his anger over what he thought was a systemic racism against black people, something that Obama pushed when he embraced Black Lives Matter. Another black man killed five officers in Dallas, motivated by the same BS. Another black man killed three officers in Baton Rouge, Louisiana, motivated by the same BS. This is the legacy of Barack Hussein Obama. 888-971-SAGE. Do not leave town.
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13: Most Americans think of Abraham Lincoln and they think of the Civil War or the Emancipation. But in 1862, he signed another hugely significant piece of legislation, the Homestead Act. It offered eligible Americans up to 160 acres of land, not as a prize for the powerful, but as an opportunity for ordinary families willing to live on it, work it, and build something lasting. Why did it matter? Because Lincoln understood that freedom was not merely the absence of tyranny. Rather, freedom required responsibility, labor, stewardship, and moral courage. A free people must be given room to build, but they also must be willing to cultivate what they have been given. That still matters today. Liberty without responsibility decays. Opportunity without character collapses. Lincoln's lesson is clear. A nation stays free when its people remain willing to work, build, and steward freedom under God.
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15: Breaking news this hour from Town Hall. I'm Mary Rose. The U.S. military says it has launched new airstrikes against Iran to swiftly punish the country's Revolutionary Guard for an attack in Jordan that killed two American service members, left one more missing and four requiring hospitalization. U.S. Central Command said Saturday the strikes were designed to further degrade Iran's ability to restrict the traffic of oil tankers through the Strait of Hormuz. More from Bob Agnew.
9: Two U.S. service members were killed, one still missing after an attack on a base in Jordan. Iran's supreme leader warns of what he calls unforgettable lessons if the U.S. continues its attacks, and Tehran says it has suspended its commitment to the interim deal signed with the U.S. The intensifying exchange of fire in recent days has hit infrastructure and affected civilians in some cases. The U.S. and Iran have blown past their red lines as they lurch back toward all-out war, and the conflict over the Strait of Hormuz is again impacting global oil prices. Bob Agner reporting.
15: Homeland Security officials say election security remains a top priority for the Trump administration.
16: Homeland Security Secretary Mark Wayne Mullen says the administration will aggressively pursue voter fraud cases following President Trump's address to the nation. During the speech, the president cited DHS findings showing more than 270,000 non-citizens are registered on voter rolls and raised concerns about vulnerabilities in electronic voting and ballot counting systems. The administration says those vulnerabilities pose a major cyber threat and an election security nightmare. Willie Nelson, The White House.
15: Hazardous wildfire smoke is impacting over a dozen states. Air quality alerts span from the upper Midwest and Great Lakes to New England and south through the Northeast and Mid-Atlantic. Over 900 wildfires are burning across Canada, sending smoke into the Northeast and Mid-Atlantic. More at townhall.com.
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18: Downpours dumped more than 2 feet of rain across parts of South and Central Texas over the past week, swelling rivers, cutting off communities, and washing out roads. In Uvalde, Texas, where a section of bridge collapsed due to flooding on the Nueces River, Governor Greg Abbott thanked responders who rushed to rescue hundreds of people trapped by high waters.
19: The state is going to work with local officials to expedite things like debris removal and to accelerate the rebuilding process.
18: As the water recedes, residents like Sandra Gomez are returning to a messy cleanup.
20: Mud is all throughout the house.
18: I'm Jennifer King.
15: Sunday's World Cup final is adopting an American sports tradition. FIFA says this year's winners will receive championship rings for the first time. The rings will feature an engraving of the World Cup trophy on one side, with the other being customized to reflect the identity of the winning team. The rings will be in addition to the traditional gold medals. Breaking news, townhall.com. YouTube has appealed a landmark social media addiction lawsuit verdict.
21: The jury found YouTube and Meta negligent in March in a case involving a young woman who claimed social media addiction worsened her mental health. Jurors awarded the woman $6 million in total damages after the five-week trial concluded. YouTube's lawyers filed the appeal days after Meta had already filed its own appeal. Both defendants had filed post-trial motions asking the judge to toss out the jury's verdict and for a new trial. The judge denied those motions in early June. Keith Peters reporting.
15: Heat that hit Europe exceptionally early and hard this year appears to have led to a spike in deaths, with well over 10,000 more people dying at the height of the heat wave than would normally have been expected, according to figures that are still emerging across the continent. More on these stories at townhall.com.
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0: 425-2988. We're going to talk inflation in just a moment because that's been a hot topic for years. And we know it's a big concern for you as you either head into retirement or you are a retiree currently. But first, Beth, welcome on in.
1: I had a wonderful time away from the office with family and friends. And I know you did too. And I'm just glad to be back.
0: Oh, my goodness. It is great. You and I were both talking about how we're just better with schedules. And I think a lot of people agree with that, whether it's a work schedule or just a routine that you have during the week. Of course, we know retirees don't have to worry about work schedules, and that's the beautiful thing. But still, good to be back with you, Beth. And we've got a great show for everyone today. Talking inflation, let's start with some prices for you. This could startle some people. It might not surprise others. $16 for a fast food lunch. These are current prices. $19,500 for a family vacation. $65,000 for a new car. Do any of these prices sound crazy, maybe outlandish to you, Beth?
1: You know, I think I'm supposed to say no, not at all.
0: That you don't have to,
1: right? But you know, I'm almost 61 years old, and I can remember those prices being way, way lower.
0: Oh my goodness, no kidding. I think all of us can go through and say what we paid for a gallon of gas, what we, you know, paid for this or that at the grocery store. This is interesting, too. What if I told you an investment firm predicted these prices in an advertisement 30 years ago? A 1996 magazine ad for the Teachers Insurance and Annuity Association of America, or TIA, as some people are recognizing it with. These prices, they listed as examples of what things could cost in 2026. And no surprise here, when the ad came out, people laughed because the prices seemed ridiculous. When you were living in 1996. Is this a reality check for us, Beth?
1: Yeah, I really think that it is. It shows that while we feel inflation in the short term, its real power is how it compounds over decades. So don't forget, it's not just, you know, 3% higher every single year and then another 3% and another 3%. It's 3% on top of all the previous 3%. A new survey revealed that while 63% of consumers see inflation as their number one risk, financial advisors are more concerned about retirees outliving their savings. And this is truly what we prepare for our clients. The truth is they're both linked. Inflation is a slow erosion of your buying power, which makes outliving your money a much bigger risk over those long time periods, 20 or 30 years in retirement.
0: What's one strategy? We'll just start with that. I'm sure you've got many that retirees can use to help protect the long-term buying power that they so desperately need in retirement.
1: Yeah, a key step is to invest your savings wisely, even in retirement. Many people get too conservative. Some are way too aggressive. But having that plan with a good approach, a balanced portfolio, a split between stocks and bonds, so growth assets and income strategies, depending on your risk tolerance, and finding that balance and documenting it in a financial plan.
0: It's all about finding, you know, a good balance. How does Social Security fit into a plan to help combat inflation? Hopefully people have more than just Social Security to live on in retirement, but for some, that's a reality.
1: Yes, absolutely. So Social Security is a huge part of an eligible retiree's financial plan. So you're eligible for your full benefit at your full retirement age, which is 67 for most people today. But for every year you wait after that, up to age 70, your monthly benefit goes up by 8%. It's hard to get that growth in any other investment. 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
0: Talking today with Beth Andrews, founder and president here at Net Worth Advisors. You're listening to the Net Worth Financial Hour. I'm Amy Sharp. Happy to be alongside Beth once again and happy to have you here with us for our show today. If you're just joining us, we're talking about ways to preserve your retirement from the long-term effects of inflation. It's such a real concern for so many individuals, especially retirees. Beth, what's another way retirees can strengthen their finances?
1: Well, one of the things that I see missing in a lot of people's initial financial plan when they first come to meet with us is not having enough money in cash. It may sound a little counterintuitive, in the context of talking about inflation, because the interest rate on your bank account probably doesn't keep up with inflation, but it's really a defensive strategy. Having about 1 and sometimes even 2 years of living expenses in a savings account or CDs means you won't be forced to sell investments during a market downturn to cover your bills. So this safety zone allows your portfolio time to recover, and it protects you from permanent market losses.
0: With all the different risks, so many that we've highlighted here today so far on the show, what's one of the most important takeaways for our listeners? I think a lot of times people, they hear all of this that we talk about, they just kind of want to know a starting point. What do I take away from this above anything else?
1: Yeah, you want to have a blueprint to look at your financial plan so that you can see where you're at. And you make sure that your actions remain consistent with your goals. So if you've got that overall financial plan written down, you can actually view it on one sheet, or for those people that really want to have books and books of backup, we've got that as well. But the main part of it, the retirement income plan, can be viewed on one dynamic sheet that is continuously updated. As you take your actions, you can see the effects on your money. So don't just focus on the grocery bill today. Think about what that bill is going to look in 10 or 20 years. It's going to be much, much bigger. A good plan will balance income, spending, and risk management to ensure you have enough protected lifetime income to cover you and the ones you love for the rest of your lifetime.
0: Boy, thinking about that grocery bill down the road, it's kind of daunting, actually, as we've seen it go up just in the last few years, and this inflation alone has become such a highlight of the top of our minds, I guess I should say. Being strategic seems to be the common thread throughout all of this that we've talked about today. And when we talk about things to do in the here and the now, what's some take action items?
1: Well, things that you can consider doing right now are reaching out and contacting a financial advisor. You know, we at Net Worth Advisors, we've been around for over 28 years. We've been on the radio for, gosh, I think it's been almost 10 years. How many times have you listened to the Net Worth Retirement Hour and thought, you know, I really need to reach out to them and get that written plan. I need to get started. I need to have a blueprint so that I know that I'm taking all of the most efficient steps to protect myself, my family, my spouse in retirement so that I don't make mistakes. How many years have you been listening to us? Now is the time to take action. I know you've been thinking about it. If you're listening, you've probably been thinking about it. So now is the time to take that first step, reach out, talk with one of our financial advisors. We have a new dinner event venue that we're using now. It's really kind of cool. It's
0: okay.
1: Yes, and it's coming up in the next couple of weeks. And if you missed that one, don't worry. We're going to do another one the next month and the next month after that. You can meet one of our advisors by simply going in and listening to a seminar and having a nice dinner. 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Like I said, we make it very, very easy. 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
6: Amy, I'm doing well. How about yourself?
28: Doing well. Glad to have you join us for this part of the show. I know Aiden's going to chime in a little bit on this topic as well, but a lot of people think that legacy planning is just for those who maybe own big homes, maybe even bigger bank accounts. It's really, though, about preparing for life's curveballs and protecting your loved ones along the way. No matter how big your bank account is. Let's start with the basics, Matt. Why is estate planning so important for everyone, regardless of their financial situation?
6: You know, Amy, that's a great question. And I think the last part of that is really important as well as, you know, regardless of anyone's financial situation. I think a lot of times, you know, people can view estate planning as, oh, it's only for wealthy people, right? That doesn't include me, or, you know, I can't benefit from that. But on the contrary, you know, the truth really behind estate planning is it's not just about the money, not just about the assets, not just about the dollars that you have, but more importantly, it's about making things easier for your loved ones, right? Whenever you and or your spouse is no longer here, you want to make sure that your children, grandchildren can have a very simple and not be so confused about, you know, dealing with the estate of you and or your spouse as well. And so typically when we view estate planning, Amy, there's always these three really big questions that have to be addressed, right? Number one is who's in charge? Who's going to take over if you're incapacitated, unable to, you know, act in certain situations, right? Who's kind of calling the shots?
0: Mm-hmm.
6: Who gets what, right? So all these assets you have cars, houses, maybe some jewelry, maybe some monetary assets like your 401k or IRA. And so the big question is who does that money go to? Who do those assets go to? And then lastly is how is it carried out? Meaning what are some tax implications that need to be considered? What are the estate documents that have to be set in place to make sure that it is, you know, carried out efficiently? And so one of the big things we always see is if we don't have the plan, right, if we don't take the time to answer those three questions, you know, the court decides, right? The court can kind of outline mm-hmm. who gets what, who's calling the shots, and how it gets carried out. Amy, which we all know can be very expensive. It can take a lot of time to really unwind those decisions. But more importantly is that those decisions may not align with what you had in plan, right? What you wanted to have happen with this. And so most importantly, like I said, really can help reduce a lot of the stress that your loved ones are going through, especially when right now is probably more of a difficult time than ever.
0: We've all heard those stories, Matt, of families really being torn apart when settling an estate. What are some of the most common problems you see, maybe your team here at Net Worth Advisors, when a plan is either outdated or it just simply does not exist?
6: Yeah, Amy, I think it's always the cost of an action, right? The cost of not doing something. And we all know it's always really, really high. And so you know, the cost for this specifically is going to be a lot of headaches to deal with, probably some higher expenses potentially, right? Like we talked about before with the court deciding how things are played out. You know, that involves, you know, time, that involves money to allow the court to do all those things. But more importantly is, you know, some of the biggest problems are money not going to who you want it to, right? One of the biggest things I've probably heard in my almost a decade of being an advisor is some of the horror stories of, you know, something happens to you and your spouse where you're no longer together. But the big thing is you always forget to update the beneficiaries. And this is a really, really, really big mistake. And that simply takes maybe 2 or 3 minutes to update, but can avoid a lot of headaches and a lot of issues down the road. And so that's typically one of the biggest things that I see is not having that will, not having these documents in place, and not making sure that your beneficiaries are aligned to your goals.
0: Let's talk taxes, Matt. Those are they always come into every conversation here on our show, but we do hear pretty bad stories about the death tax. How do tax strategies fit into this conversation?
6: Well, Amy, I think for everybody listening, if they've heard us before, they've probably heard me say something along the lines of, you know, taxes should really be the centerfold of every financial plan because every transaction involves some sort of tax. And I think estate planning is really no different, right? Like you mentioned already, you know, the death tax, you know, what happens when you don't have the plan for what happens to your assets and what happens to what you want to really have happen. Now, there's always the conversation of inheritance tax. There's the conversation of federal income taxes. And there's that conversation of probate tax. Now, some of those we have more control over and some we don't. And so a good plan that can really align your goals with these accounts looks for ways to manage those taxes. Like the inheritance tax when it comes to, you know, setting up those documents in place, or more importantly, when it comes to the federal income taxes for who the money is being left to. Right. So a lot of times whenever you inherit money from mom and dad, a lot of times you're in your highest earning years for your own job. Right. And so you have your own income to pay tax on, plus you have mom and dad's assets now to pay tax on. And so a lot of times, Amy, the math behind this says, well, you know, you've worked hard to leave money to your kids and grandkids. But the math says, well, based off the new rules, a larger percent of this money is now going to the government and less actually gets passed down to who you want it to. And so the tax conversation is a really, really interesting way to kind of cut off the government, mitigate how much the government actually gets to ensure more gets passed down to you and your family.
0: Talking today with Matt D'Amico, an advisor here with the team at Net Worth Advisors. I'm Amy Sharp. You're listening to the Net Worth Financial Hour, where we get together each and every week and try to sort through some of the big topics relating to retirement. Right now, we're diving into the topic of legacy planning. We're going to get Matt's thoughts on this, as well as Aiden, who is another advisor with the team here. They're collaborating a bit today on this topic. It's a big one, and it can seem so complex, which is why many people just kind of have that paralysis analysis. They don't do anything. Matt, how do you help clients simplify it and just get started? I think that's sometimes, obviously it's the first step, but it is what really holds people back a lot of times.
6: I think you're absolutely right. I think it's really easy to look many years down the road and thinking, gosh, you know, estate planning, you know, retirement, that's, you know, many, many years down the road. You know, I can put on the back burner for right now, or, you know, maybe it's not as pressing now as maybe it will be at some point, right? And so I think the biggest thing that we try to advocate for is just say, hey, it starts with a conversation, right? Let's sit down. Let's make sure, one, that you're in the right position for yourself when it comes to your plan. Make sure things are aligned well. But more importantly, make sure everybody's on the same page, right? Now is maybe not the right time for you to, you know, start implementing some of these or, you know, adding some of these documents to your plan. But having that conversation at least gives you the light of where to head, right? Like we always say, that light at the end of the tunnel.
0: Sure.
6: As we plan and as we can have these conversations, that light gets a little bit bigger and a little bit bigger, right? And so as we're working towards these goals of not just retirement, but as, you know, estate planning, which is one of the big things we're talking about, I think having the conversation just makes that plan a lot more easy to follow and a lot more secure that you're on the right path.
0: You're so right. And we do have to look big picture down the road a little bit, see that light and have the guidance alongside us. It certainly gives us the confidence we need. For someone who already has a plan, which is great, what is maybe the value of getting a second opinion? Maybe you just don't feel like your plan is covering everything, including the legacy piece, and you're not feeling prepared for what's coming down the road. Where do you start with a second opinion? Is that something your team does here as well? And what does that look like?
6: Yeah, Amy, that's a really smart question. And I think the big thing to consider there is, like you said, having a plan is a great start, right? It's a great first step. But it doesn't automatically mean that it's the right plan for you or that it's still the best fit for you today, right? You know, what was good maybe 15 or 20 years ago may not be the same plan today. And so a second opinion isn't about maybe starting over or ripping up the good work that's already been done. Rather, it's about, you know, validation and making sure that you can understand the ins and outs of the plan. And so sometimes, you know, everything checks out, right? Everything is good to go. You're on the right path. Amy, I just had a conversation with a gentleman a couple weeks ago where I said, gosh, I wouldn't change anything, right? So what you're doing is really, really good. However, one of the biggest things that we've seen are our plans that are often built around a single focus, right? And doesn't take into account the all-inclusive nature, right? Maybe it's just focused on the investments, but they're not fully coordinated with taxes. They don't have a secure income plan. They don't have a plan to address healthcare costs or estate planning like we're talking about. And Amy, I think in retirement, those pieces all start to interact a lot more. And I think people don't typically realize that until they're already at that stage of the game. So I always like to recommend and I always like to harp on the idea of, let's have a conversation, let's have that second opinion, and let's make sure that everything is aligning well.
0: It's why it's called a comprehensive plan. It doesn't just focus on one thing. And I think a lot of times people, when we're saving and growing our money, that it does look so different from what you and your team do in terms of making sure that money lasts and preserving it throughout retirement.
6: Absolutely. And Amy, as we've talked about a lot of these different areas, whether it be the estate planning, whether it be taxes, whether it be getting that second opinion, like I've mentioned before, you know, one of the biggest things that I always harp on is it all starts with a conversation, right? Whether some of these questions may be very easy to answer, or maybe some of these questions are, gosh, I don't even know where to start. It all starts with a conversation. So our office number is 800-725-2988, or visit us at networthadvisorsllc.com. And one of my team members here, Aiden, he's going to be hopping on here any minute now, and he'll be able to take a lot of a bigger, deeper dive into a lot of this as well. Again, just to kind of remind everybody of what we really emphasize here at Net Worth Advisors, which is that holistic and comprehensive planning.
0: Okay, Matt, thank you so much. 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
28: 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And pretty much every topic that we talk about here on our show weaves back to that GPS. We know that that GPS leads in different directions for every single person that they work with, but they're going to set you up on the path that you want and one that will hopefully be a good lasting foundation for you throughout retirement. 800-725-2988. Aiden Haynes joining me now to pick up where Matt left off on our legacy conversation. You guys are tag teaming it today. I love this. This is fun to have you along and taking us through the rest of our show. How are you, Aiden?
8: I'm great, Amy. Happy to be here.
28: Good. Fantastic. Let's do this. We're continuing to talk about legacy planning and ways to avoid those common mistakes that can be costly, both in terms of money and, of course, emotionally. You've seen a lot of plans and what are some of the most common blunders? Let's talk blunders here for a while that people make when it comes to planning their estate. And I think some of these are going to go back to a little bit about what Matt and I kind of talked about, which was kind of like, just get started for one. I'll let you take it from here.
8: Yeah, no, absolutely. Taking that first step and really thinking about, you know, things that people don't like to think about. People don't want to think about, you know, their own mortality and having an estate plan in place is certainly, important. And I would say the biggest blunder right off the bat is doing nothing at all or just, you know, inaction. Really just not addressing it or thinking about, you know, your wishes of, you know, what's going to occur after you're no longer here. So really, you know, that's the main thing right there is just kind of getting started and really kind of getting things organized, you know, because there are many different, areas to kind of consider when it comes to estate planning. And, you know, I think one other mistake that people make is they think of estate planning as kind of a one-time action, right? It's an ongoing a recurring thing to really, observe as part of financial planning, you know, such as beneficiary designations. There might be outdated beneficiary designations that otherwise, you know, there should be, additional people that, should be added since you last updated your will or beneficiaries. Or, you know, the opposite, there might be some people that are no longer, within your wishes, of your estate planning that are still listed as beneficiaries. So it's important to really, you know, update, you know, these things every few years, every 3 to 5 years at the minimum, because some people might have a will that's 20 years old and they think that, you know, still suffices today. Well, a lot, could have changed in the last 2 decades that otherwise, you know, really needs to be kind of observed today. So, you know, really just, you know, the three big things are, you know, not really getting started or doing nothing at all. Failing to check your, you know, beneficiary designations regularly and, you know, failing to really update your will, you know, every few years as things change over time.
0: Yeah, we certainly do tend to forget when, you know, maybe there's a marriage or a grandchild comes along. And it's just so easy to get caught up in life. And it's all good things, but we want to make sure they're taken care of. We all, a lot of times, think of legacy planning, Aiden, in terms of what happens when someone is gone. How can proper planning make a difference during a person's lifetime when they're still here?
8: Absolutely. And that's a great question. And, you know, the legacy and estate plan is created, you know, for after you're gone, but it's obviously created while you're here. And there, you know, there might be some different areas and some of your affairs that, you know, need to be taken care of while you are alive. You know, you think about what happens if you become incapacitated or can no longer, you know, address your own affairs. It's important to, you know, speak to a qualified legal representative about creating a power of attorney, whether that be financial, medical, or both. You know, just really kind of taking the opportunity while you're here to, you know, really get things organized in your financial life. You know where everything is. I use the analogy when I speak to people at seminars, you know, some people's, you know, plans before we start to work with them is kind of like a junk drawer of sorts, right? You know, I'm sure everybody has one of those in their kitchen at home.
0: Shoebox full of statements, right? And
8: yes.
0: Hear that one too.
8: Exactly. So, you know, just really kind of taking time to get things organized, and make sure that whatever you're doing during your life makes things easier for your family when you're no longer here. They'll certainly be grateful for it. I talk to a lot of people that, you know, have a parent pass away, and you know, they talk about how big of a mess everything is and how much time they're spending on the phone and, you know, really just kind of gathering documents and talking to different folks. So, you know, one thing that can certainly be done, you know, during life is, you know, providing those clear instructions for your family if you have a health event. But also, it really helps prevent potential conflict, too. I hear a lot of horror stories about the conflict that occurs, you know, for inefficient estate plans that are vague and ambiguous. And, you know, just, you know, children might think that they're entitled to, you know, certain property that the decedent didn't really intend for them to, you know, be a part of, or, you know, just for an example. So really just having those clear instructions, you know, providing the clarity for, you know, whoever you choose as your executor. But also just making sure that, you know, while you're here, that you have your power of attorney, you know, all up to date, and really just kind of, you know, getting things out of that shoebox and, you know, filed the way that they're supposed to be. So it's organized and efficient. So if you are, you know, someone who really has thought about estate planning, but maybe isn't sure where to start, Net Worth Advisors LLC works with all of our clients in our comprehensive GPS program to make sure that your estate plan, you know, is created and updated to your wishes. 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
0: 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We've really had an in-depth conversation today on our show about legacy planning. I'm really glad you brought up before, just a moment ago, about kind of family dynamics, because we can't avoid that part of this conversation. You know, how can a well-structured plan, one that's, you know, put together with your team and the guidance of the client, how can that prevent the conflict and maybe the resentment that can tear families apart? I think so often we go into these situations and we say, oh my gosh, we get along, we're fine, there's nothing that would ever tear us apart. It's easy to say that until the moment happens, and it can become a little dicey, I guess.
8: Absolutely, and it certainly happens a lot more often than you would think. One word comes to mind when creating such a plan, and that is clarity, right? A good plan, you know, whether it be a financial plan or an estate plan, leaves no ambiguity, right? You want to make sure that, you know, if assets are going to be passed according to your wishes, that you use names, right? If you say to my children, to my nieces, to my nephews, to my neighbor, right? That's ambiguous, and it could create conflict as the court, you know, tries to sort out really, you know, what you intended and who, you know, it's fair for these assets to pass to. It also explains the why behind your decisions, right? A good, you know, well-written will, you know, would you know, really leave no question to why you are leaving assets to who you are leaving to. It gives your family a better understanding. It also appoints the right people for the job, whether it be a trustee in the case that you were to, you know, have a trust that's, you know, settling after your death, or an executor, right? Having someone in mind that you trust to get the job done, who knows where everything is and, you know, is really able to be efficient with the estate settlement process. But also, you know, besides, of course, the, you know, assets that you're passing on to your family, it's a final gift to them, which is a clear set of instructions, you know, letting them know, hey, I worked real hard for what I've achieved in life, and this is how I wish for them to be, you know, my assets to be dispersed when I'm no longer here. So really just having a clear, efficient estate plan will really do your family a lot of favors, you know, when the time comes to settle your estate.
0: According to a recent survey, and we'll probably have to end on this, we're getting close to the end of this segment, but there is a small percentage of, a very small percentage of Americans that actually have an estate plan in place. I guess in your experience, Aidan, why do you believe so many people do put this off? It's so important. Why do we wait?
8: Yeah, there's a few reasons I mentioned earlier in the segment. I mean, it's certainly an area that people don't like to think about, right? They don't like to think about the end of their life. So that, you know, it leads to a lot of inaction and, you know, just kind of hesitation. But some people might think it's too expensive. But, you know, people should think about the cost of inaction and procrastination, which can make it much worse as it pertains to, you know, taxes that will exist after you're no longer here. Some people think they don't have enough assets to matter. But, you know, there are a lot of other considerations as well. Your personal property, right? How is that going to be dispersed? What if you have pets? You know, who's going to take care of your pets? There's a lot of other areas that really need to be considered just to make sure that things are, you know, going along as you planned, you know, when you're no longer here. But really, estate planning forces people to confront their own mortality. It's, of course, an you know, uncomfortable situation. But, you know, and a lot of other times people are just overwhelmed. They don't know where to start, right? They think about these things. They listen to shows like this one or maybe read some articles online, but they don't really know where to take that first step. 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
0: It's such an important topic. We could go on for, you know, several shows about this, but I think, yes, it all goes back to picking up the phone. Don't hesitating to begin the conversation. Yes, it's not the most fun topic, but it is critical to making sure that you have that, just that comfort inside, knowing that your family, your loved ones are taken care of. 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All of that has to be put in and put down on paper and into a document that will last. So Aidan, thank you so much. And we will continue our show, but we're going to step aside from this topic. 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
0: 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We like to spend this part of our show going through kind of an old school term, mailbag. I don't know if that's called, you know, that's appropriate anymore, Aidan, but I think, you know, we could call anything, you know, a text, a email, whatever. These questions have come from conversations that have taken place in some capacity here with the team at Net Worth Advisors, and we spend some time sharing those on our show because we really feel there's value, even though we can't share every detail. We can't say names. We can't things like that. It really gives Aidan, anybody who's doing this segment, an opportunity to show how the team here at Net Worth Advisors

0: kind of what comfortable means to them, right? It's hard to
1: absolutely
0: answer.
1: That's absolutely correct. You know, it's really, the answer is different for everybody. You know, how much might you need to save to have a comfortable retirement? I guess you know, you kind of hit the nail on the head there. You know, first, you know, one needs to describe, what is a comfortable retirement? What do you expect to do in retirement? Are you going to travel the world, or is it going to be a lot more, you know, relaxed? You know, what do you really expect to kind of, you know, live like in retirement? And, you know, there are, you know, advisors like ourselves that can certainly, you know, kind of help lay the framework for, okay, you know, we have some, you know, assumptions as to what, you know, certain things that are, you know, going to always be there no matter what period of life you're in, like taxes or what healthcare might cost at that certain point. You know, just kind of having and making sure that those items are taken care of course. But I know the question specifically is, you know, several years away from retirement, what should the savings target be? I would say in general, it's best to save as much as you are comfortable with, whether that be through a company plan or a retirement account that you control, or, you know, in a savings account, really, you know, any kind of vehicle or you know, method that you would have to save as much as you're comfortable with. Obviously, you want to focus on the present too, and you don't want to, you know, spread yourself too thin. But at the end of the day, there are, you know, speaking with an advisor, they would be able to use some of their tools and calculations, and you know, kind of using some assumptions, right? Because no one knows what the future holds, you know, with the market or, you know, costs of goods or anything like that. But kind of having an idea of the retirement lifestyle that you plan to live, and kind of sharing that, you know, with an advisor, they can certainly kind of give you kind of a projection as to what it might look like if you saved one way compared to another way. But in general, I would say saving as much as you're comfortable with is certainly a good rule of thumb.
0: Yeah, certainly a lot more Saturdays in retirement to spend that money, aren't there?
1: Yes, there are.
0: For sure. Okay, next question for you, Aiden. This one says, are rental properties a good source of income for my retirement?
1: Absolutely. Yeah, that's a great question. You know, I work with many, you know, folks that, that have rental properties. And, you know, at the end of the day, it certainly can be a good source of income. I mean, there's other considerations with this as well. I mean, one thing that any person who leases property knows is that, you know, it's anything but passive, right? There's a lot of work that goes into it, a lot of time that goes into it. So really, as long as you're willing to, you know, kind of accept what kind of, you know, a commitment and energy that you have to kind of put into, you know, being a landlord or a property manager, you know, I would say that it certainly could be a viable, you know, retirement income source. There are other ways to kind of participate, you know, in that type of area as well, without actually, you know, owning the physical building or you know, home, apartment, whatever it might be. But, you know, there are certainly many strategies, and these are ones that we work with, you know, with clients all the time, that, you know, both have the, you know, real estate that they obtain rental income from, but also just want to kind of participate in that area, maybe, you know, not physically, but kind of still have participation in that type of income in retirement. And, you know, certainly strategies, you know, that we can help take on. So, you know, really, if you are someone who maybe, you know, owns property or is trying to figure out how this fits into your retirement, you know, income picture, you know, please give us a call here at Net Worth Advisors at 800-725-2988. 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
0: I'm here today with Aiden Haynes, advisor here with the team at Net Worth Advisors. I'm Amy Sharp. 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Here's another question for you, Aiden. This one says, I think I have a pretty good handle on our financial plan for retirement, but I'm worried that I'm missing something. Do you have some sort of retirement to-do list or a checklist to help me make sure that I'm not forgetting to do anything? I love a checklist, Aiden. Please tell me you've got a checklist or something, because I think this is what a lot of people do. They just need to see, and then they can like cross it off. Like, yep, did that. Also did that. I'm good on that.
1: I love a checklist, Amy. I use them for, you know,
0: I had a feeling you did too. Yeah,
1: absolutely. Yeah. Both in my, you know, professional life and my personal life. Great way to keep track of information, mm-hmm. Great way to make sure you're not forgetting something. And this is a good question too. And you know, kind of is something that many of the families that I sit with allude to. They're within a few months of retirement and they're thinking, man, what am I forgetting?

0: What haven't I addressed yet? Am I, buttoned up in all of these different areas that really need focus? So as far as a checklist goes, I mean, there are, a million different ways that you could really make a checklist, as pertains to certain areas, like, okay, are my expenses all accounted for? Have I figured out my health care, or Medicare situation? What are some, more maintenance items that need done? Do I have my will all up to date, or my beneficiaries in place? These are just a few examples of things that, one that is approaching retirement is going to want to focus on.
1: Next question for you. This one says, if I'm retiring in the next 5 years or so, is it more important to max out contributions to my retirement accounts, or should I focus more on building up my emergency fund? I like this question because I think a lot of times people get really nervous about, do I have enough in that emergency fund? And that of course is changing as inflation changes.
0: Absolutely. This is a great question. And of course, the emergency fund is very important. And many financial professionals will tell you that having an emergency fund in place is critical, really, oftentimes before you consider many other things. It would depend on the situation, of course, as it seems to be the theme here with many of these questions. There's really no black or white answer to any particular question, but just some things to think about are that one, what emergency fund exists already? What do you live on each month? What does your emergency fund typically look like, or what would look like an adequate emergency fund? As I stated, previously in the segment to one of our different questions, it's important to, otherwise, kind of have accounted for, what your retirement lifestyle is going to be in the first place, how you plan to live. That is the first question that kind of answers what should your emergency fund be. I talked to a lot of people that ask, okay, should I, I have a mortgage that I'm paying down. Should I pay that down before I retire, or should I, invest that those funds instead? Obviously, there's a lot of different, metrics that might, make an advisor recommend one way or the other. But, at the end of the day, working with a financial advisor to determine if your emergency fund is adequate and if you have the room to, contribute potentially more down the stretch, within these last 5 years until you retire, is certainly some critical analysis to have done. And when you get within those 5 years, that's what we call, kind of like the red zone, right? You think of sports, you're in the red zone, you're close to scoring points. So in this case, retirement being the end zone. So at the end of the day, is your emergency fund adequate? Are your contributions adequate? What decisions should you make about your portfolio as you're approaching retirement? This is something that we help families with every day. 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
2: 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Investments involve risk and, unless otherwise stated, are not guaranteed. Information expressed does not take into account your specific situation or objectives and is not intended as recommendations appropriate for any individual. Listeners are encouraged to seek advice from a qualified tax, legal, or investment advisor to determine whether any information presented may be suitable for their specific situation. Past performance is not indicative of future performance. 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
7: News this hour from Town Hall. I'm Mary Rose. The U.S. military says it has launched new airstrikes against Iran to swiftly punish the country's Revolutionary Guard for an attack in Jordan that killed two American service members, left one more missing, and four requiring hospitalization. U.S. Central Command said Saturday the strikes were designed to further degrade Iran's ability to restrict the traffic of oil tankers through the Strait of Hormuz. A member of President Trump's cabinet says he is ready to go after voter fraud.
8: Homeland Security Secretary Mark Wayne Mullen talked about election fraud.
9: If you are an illegal or you're voting illegally, we will hunt you down. We will find you.
8: In a White House briefing, Mullen also threatened fines, even prison time, for state election officials who refuse to hand over sensitive voter data. Ed Donahue, Washington.
7: New polling and election forecasts are giving Republicans fresh optimism about holding on to the House in the upcoming midterms.
10: Democrats still lead the generic congressional ballot, but a new RMG research survey shows that advantage shrinking to just 2 points, 47-45%. Analysts say soft Republican voters appear to be returning to the GOP. Meanwhile, major election forecasters, including Crystal Ball, Cook Political Report, and Inside Elections, now show Republicans with a slight edge in the battle for House control. And in North Carolina's key Senate race, Republican Michael Whatley trails former Governor Roy Cooper by only 4 points in a Democratic-sponsored poll. John Scott reporting.
7: Hyundai is recalling over 47,000 Kona SUVs for a defect with the rear center seatbelt. The National Highway Traffic Safety Administration says the recall covers nearly 48,000 vehicles, including certain 2025 Hyundai Kona electric models. More on these stories at townhall.com.
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